0: often. We are the Portland Media Group. It's 8 o'clock.
1: From ABC News, I'm Dave Packard. New airstrikes on Iran. A U.S. official says a military site was targeted that was believed to pose a threat to U.S. forces and commercial maritime traffic in the Strait of Hormuz. This after Iran state media says the country sent their terms for a peace deal to the U.S. that would keep Iran in control of the strait. At a cabinet meeting today,
2: President Trump pushed back on Iran, claiming it would control traffic in the Strait of Hormuz, saying Wednesday,
3: international waters, nobody's going to control it. We're going to watch over it. We'll watch over it, but nobody's going to control it.
2: Iranian state media reported on a draft of a deal between the U.S. and Iran that would give Iran control over the strait in coordination with Oman, the president later threatening that regional ally.
3: Oman will behave just like everybody else, and we'll have to blow them up. They understand that. They'll be fine.
2: Karen Travers, ABC News, the White House.
1: Right now, a delicate recovery effort to find 9 missing employees after a deadly chemical tank explosion at a Longview, Washington State paper mill. ABC's Melissa Adan is there.
4: The EPA is here on the ground in Longview investigating the potential impacts to the air and water quality. This as the National Guard has been activated and a federal investigation is underway as this recovery effort painfully continues.
1: 2 people are confirmed dead. Homeland Security Secretary Mark Wayne Mullen says that his department's considering cutting customs and border protection staffing at so-called sanctuary city airports.
5: This would include airports like JFK, LAX, San Francisco, Denver, some of the most major population centers. And this is just 2 weeks from the start of the World Cup when the country will see a massive influx of international travelers coming in, eventually stall any efforts to process people coming in from countries outside of the U.S.
1: ABC's Alex Mallon. Former U.S. Attorney General Pam Bondi revealing she's battling thyroid cancer. Bondi undergoing treatment. She says that she had surgery a few weeks ago and is doing well. You're listening to ABC News.
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1: Top prosecutors of 2 states have issued subpoenas as part of an investigation into FIFA's ticketing practices.
12: Fans have reported they were misled about where the tickets they were purchasing would be located. Some also claim they did not receive the tickets in the category they paid for. New York Attorney General Letitia James and New Jersey Attorney General Jennifer Davenport also want to know if FIFA's public statements about tickets made prices go up. As FIFA released tickets in phases over the course of several months, prices for some matches skyrocketed.
1: ABC's Chuck Sievertson. A federal judge is allowing a teenager charged with killing his 18-year-old stepsister on a cruise ship to remain free on bond. All is not serene at Yosemite National Park.
13: Crowds are flooding into Yosemite. The Park Service eliminated a reservation system to visit the park, and now lines to get in have been hours long. And social media videos have shown huge crowds all over the trails and rocks. Alfonso Saldana visited over the weekend and says it was like an amusement park. It was chaotic.
14: More people, more lines.
13: The National Parks Conservation Association says the instant surge is unlikely to ease, and the association is telling people to avoid weekends and Yosemite Valley, the park's most popular area. Alex Stone, ABC News.
1: Pope Leo came to the aid of a man who fainted while waiting in line to shake hands with the pontiff in St. Peter's Square. The pope was seen kneeling by the man as Vatican staff provided assistance. Europe is in the grips of a heat wave. Dave Packer, ABC News.
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1: Hi, it's Matt from the WGAN Morning News. Tomorrow we're going to be talking with security analyst Josh Filler about the reality of negotiations to end the war in Iran, the victory of Ken Paxton in the Texas Senate primary, and more from the Supreme Court. 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
2: Now, your AccuWeather forecast.
3: Partial clouds, a late shower in spots. Tonight's low, 54. Sunshine and clouds, some showers around for tomorrow. High for Thursday, 65. Tomorrow night, low, 49. On Friday, cloudy. You'll see a passing afternoon shower, high, 62. Saturday, windy with occasional rain, high, 52. Sunday's high, 64. I'm AccuWeather's Andy Robb on Southern Maine's official weather station, News Radio 98.5 FM and AM 560 WGAN.
4: He's here. 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
5: Hello, America. 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Our number, hello, 877-381-3811. 877-381-3811. Speaking of Hannity, Sean Hannity, how are you, my friend?
6: My brother, the great one. Thank me. God bless us. How am I? What's going on?
5: First of all, we're going to do this
6: can
5: podcast.
6: I just compliment you? So you did my podcast, and we drop it tomorrow morning at 10 o'clock. Like, you can go to hang out with Sean Hannity on YouTube or Spotify or, you know, anywhere you watch your video podcast, and Apple's another place. But it's like we're...
5: it was a blast.
6: Friends, we're just joking around, cutting up, and then talking serious. But I want people to get... I wanted people to see another side of you that I know. And, you know, hear people hear this great constitutional scholar, a guy that loves our framers and our founders and our Constitution, and, you know, the great philosophers that inspired these people. And you know all of this more than anyone else that I know, more than anyone, frankly, in the country, probably. And, you know, and you describe a lot of this background, and you go into it in great, great detail. And then we evolve, and I tell a few funny stories about you. And we talk about our friend Rush and how much we miss him. And one funny story about you, me, and Rush having lunch. It was hilarious, only because you were. Just was a great time. And then we went out to lunch together. We had a great day. It was fun.
5: It's like the old days, because truth be told, we're just so busy and far apart that it rarely happens.
6: Oh, my gosh.
5: And,
6: so busy.
5: But it was... a lot of fun. It was a lot of fun, and I think the viewers are going to love it.
6: I mean, it's not like we were really even doing a show. It was just like, you know, although I was trying to bring out of you what I know about you so others can know it about you.
5: Did you
6: succeed?
5: So there
6: was a method to my madness, but, oh, definitely. I never fail, Mark, ever. I'm only kidding.
5: Now you sound like Rush.
6: But
5: yeah.
7: Mark Levin, yes. The great one, F. Lee Levin and Sean right. Hannity are nothing but for me. And there's truth to that, actually.
5: There is truth to that,
6: Because he paved the way for all of us. We talk about that.
5: And we miss him deeply.
6: About him? Oh, my, Mark, I can't believe it's 5 years. I can't believe it.
5: Crazy. Crazy.
6: And we talk about it on the podcast. And I said it then, I think you in your own way said it then, I don't know if you remember, I'll tell a story that we didn't talk about on the air now. And I remember David, his brother, who is just a sweetheart, called me just before Rush announced that he had advanced stage 4 lung cancer. Which, when you hear it, if you know anything about cancer, you know it's a death sentence. You just know. And David said, look, I was sworn to secrecy. I wanted to give you a little bit of a heads up. So, because I know you're going on right after my brother. And David's been my agent my entire career, is your agent too. I mean, I don't think it's a secret. No. And he did it to help me. And I got on the phone with you. Mm-hmm. And we listened to that together. And we were heartbroken. I'm not going to lie. I mean, I was crying. I was upset. Mm-hmm. And it was so, and he was so stoic when he said it. I think one of the greatest things is when the president gave him the Medal of Freedom. Loved that at the State of the Union. And that was just a heart. And I remember I looked up at the clock, and it's 3:05. And I'm on right after he just announced this. And I've got to, like, wipe my eyes clean and, you know, how am I going to, what am I going to say? I didn't know what I was going to say, Mark. And then I kind of, like, took his lead because he said it so stoically, like he did everything. And I just said, I'm gonna follow that example. And what I said at the time of his passing, and nobody can ever replace this guy.
5: No.
6: You know, everyone says, oh, they're all a bunch of Rush Limbaugh wannabes. I remember being criticized by people saying, you're no Rush Limbaugh. I'm like, you're right. You got no argument for me.
5: Exactly. Yeah.
6: I mean, there's only one Babe Ruth. There's only one Lou Gehrig. You know, he was one of one, as my friend Patrick Bet David said. One of one. Nobody else like him. There's nobody else like you either. You know,
5: how
6: and
5: are you?
6: What you do. Well, you know, if you really want to be successful in our business, to me, you have to be your authentic self. You have to find your own voice. There's a great scene in Howard Stern's movie. I don't know if you ever watched Private Parts of the movie. Did you ever watch it?
5: No.
6: You need... Just the way you said that. No, never watched it. But I relate to that.
5: By the way, I'm not a Howard Stern movie. Hater. I'm not a Howard Stern hater.
6: No,
5: I think...
6: Not. He and was I think one of what the most gifted, talented broadcasters ever. I don't know why he went woke. The old
5: Stern
6: would have loved Donald Trump.
5: Yeah. But,
6: The old
5: I thought he was hilarious.
6: Loved Trump.
5: Yeah.
6: He did things. He was great. I don't like the. I don't know what happened to him. I just don't.
5: I agree.
6: And he doesn't care. He's like, I don't give a damn what you think. If you think I'm woke or whatever. But okay, well, everybody that I knew growing up that always listened to him. They don't listen to him anymore because they like the old guy better.
5: He was much the libertarian.
1: Yeah.
6: Yeah, and he's just a great broadcaster, but there's a scene in that movie, and I lived as a radio nomad traveling around the country when I first got into it and worked for no money, little money. I mean, I never thought I'd be successful at anything. I just knew that I loved doing it, and I feel to this day blessed to be able to do it. But there's a scene where he's starting out in radio, and I don't think you did this. I think in large part because I coached you through it.
5: Yeah, exactly.
6: But and I had no coaching, no help, no. But having listened to radio, I thought I had to sound like a radio guy. And, you know, he does this scene, and now a check of our weather, hazy, hot, humid. Chance of late afternoon thunderstorms. Right now, it's 76 degrees in the big city here on WWWW. And that's not Howard Stern. But when he evolved into his natural personality, his natural self, doing what only he could do and only he could pull off, he was amazing.
5: Remind people about Formatics. That time I came to your house, I had these 5x7 cards. And you said, you know, Mark, you're great at substance. And I said, but I don't know how to get in and out. Explain.
6: So the story is,
5: I didn't even want to do radio.
6: The podcast. We'll save it for another one. But here's, okay. So I kept pushing you to fill in for me. And you didn't want to do it. And you were reluctant and you were a pain in the ass about it, to be very blunt. And I'm like, Mark, you're a natural. You'd be great at it. You were born to do this. Trust me, I know. And you said, well, how do you do that intro thing? And I'm like, okay. I wrote down on little blue cards, hi, I'm Mark Levin, filling in for my friend Sean Hannity. Here's our toll-free telephone number, 1-800-941-SEAN. And then you said to me, I remember I started laughing. You go, then what do I do? Then I said, be you and talk. And just prepare, you know, look at whatever the issues are that you're going to want to talk about. You don't have to script it. But know what you want to talk about, and then let your natural passion take over. Give out the phone number, and then start taking calls. And then, sure enough, get off my phone, you big dope. You know, I don't know where that came from, but that came flying out pretty early on. And then I would say, okay, they're going to tell you, you know, at 20 after the hour to take a break. They'll give you the break sign. You go, okay, I wrote out another card. Okay, guys, we got to take a break. We're going to come back. When we come back, your phone calls are coming up next. The number is 800-941-SEAN. I'm Mark Levin, and for Sean Hannity, your calls are next. And I wrote it out for you. That was all the teaching I did. I mean, I'd like to take credit for your brilliant brain, but God gets credit for that. Remember what
5: you know what's funny? Let me add to this. I once said to Rush, what am I going to do? There's you and there's Hannity. So all the air's been taken out. You got, he said, but nobody's heard from you. From you.
6: He was right.
5: Each of us are different.
6: Mm-hmm.
5: And then he once told me, Sean, I don't know if he ever told you this. He said, you know who you remind me of, F. Lee? He called me F. Lee all the time. He never called me Mark. In private, it was F. Lee, F. Lee. Okay. Or Flea. He called me Flea.
6: But F. Lee was F. Lee Bailey from the O.J. Simpson trial.
5: Yes.
6: Correct. Yeah.
5: But he said, you remind me of Joe Pine. I said, Joe Pine?
6: Yeah, great guy, radio pioneer.
5: You know, from L.A. and Bob Grant WordPress. I said, well, why? Because I didn't know anything. He said, you just do. Look it up. I looked at him and said, geez, I remind you of Joe Pine? Okay. Well, Joe Pine was a great broadcaster. Bob Grant, you and I were best buddies with him, was a great broadcaster. We learned a lot from him.
6: Get off my phone, you scumbag.
5: He's another great.
6: Oh, my God.
5: But you know, Sean, you're great. Seriously. You're a huge broadcaster. Let me say it. Don't interrupt. You're a huge broadcaster.
6: Yeah.
5: Everybody says to me, Sean reminds me of the guy next door. This is important. And I know you personally. Nothing has ever gone to your head. You're not arrogant. You don't need to be seen at fancy events. You pretty much keep to yourself. You have a handful of buddies and friends and so forth. You're a family man. You are the guy next door. That's who you are. And that is a great, it's not a role, it is reality. And you work your ass off as well. You work your ass off for radio, for TV. Go ahead.
6: This is very hard for me to listen to compliments about me, to be very honest.
5: True.
6: But, you know, the only thing I can say to that is this, is that I feel like I've lived an undeserved life. We talked about this on the podcast that drops tomorrow at 10 a.m. And more importantly, Mark, I if I have any little talent or ability, is I can take all the information that is news of the day for my audience, compress it, and even take articles from very smart people, people way smarter than me, and relay the content, the meaning, the insight that people are trying to express to their readers that nobody has time to read anymore anyway, but that's our job to read. And people live very, very busy lives. You know who makes this country great, Mark? Not me. Nobody on the air. The people that make this country great, I will say our president has more courage than, you know, any politician in the last 150 years. But it's the people that work hard every day. The firemen, the policemen, the garbage men, the nurses, the doctors, the lawyers, they get up, they work hard, they pay their taxes, they play by the rules, they raise their kids, they go to church or synagogue over the weekend, they cook breakfast, they make lunch for their kids for school, they help them study at night, they crash and get up and grind it out the next day again. Those are the people. That's who I identify with. That is where I came from. That has never left me, and it's never going to leave me. If it was going to leave me, it would have left me a long time ago.
5: Mm-hmm.
6: And I've never forgotten that part of my life. My parents were much better people than me in my mind, They worked their fingers to the bone. They had very difficult, hard lives. They were both, you know, both grew up dirt poor. All four of my grandparents come from Ireland, dirt poor. And I know I stand on their shoulders. Just like I know how great your dad was. I know how great your family was. And I know, you know, they're all looking down from heaven. And, you know, and there's a big smile on their face because they played the role in our success. And all your listeners right now, hearing us right now, you know, the Levinites, as you call them, it's almost like a book in the Bible. and they all have their story to tell. And it's very similar to our story. And I'm going to tell you something. When I was a contractor for 10 years, and I said this to Sage Steele, and I was just on her podcast, and, you know, when I was when I worked in restaurants for 10 years, nobody wanted a selfie. Nobody wanted an autograph. I was lucky to get a paycheck. I was grateful to get a paycheck. And, you know, people ask me every once in a while, well, does it get it, you know, if they see me taking a lot of selfies or something, I'm like, no, I'm grateful because I don't have the job that I love, but for them. And I've never forgotten that. You've never forgotten that. And, you know, the people that are listening to us now, I want them to know how great they are and how much we appreciate them, how much we know how good things are. If we care a lot about this country, the reason we are all so passionate in fighting for our beliefs, like, for example, on Iran, I don't want our children and grandchildren inheriting a bunch of Islamo-fascists that chant death to Israel, death to America, with nuclear weapons and ballistic missiles that can reach London and Paris, holding the world hostage. And I don't really feel like arguing with stupid people that can't see that. I just don't. So I care about those people, their families, their children, their grandchildren, because it's really not about us anymore, Mark. You know, our days, you know, our days are numbered here. We're on God's time. All of us, everybody listening, we're all on God's time. And he'll call us all home one day.
5: We're going to have to go.
6: And
5: but
6: I'll be
5: that
6: right
5: said,
6: next to you.
5: What I wanted to also mention, and Rush was a big supporter of Netanyahu in Israel. You're a big supporter of Netanyahu in Israel. I'm a big supporter of Netanyahu in Israel. And it is a legitimate, strong, conservative position. Is it not? Quickly, I got 30 seconds.
6: Mark, it is, and I'll tell you right now, the rise of anti-Semitism in this country, the halls of Congress, college campuses, on the airwaves, is repulsive to me. That's it.
5: No, you're a great guy.
6: And I have no patience for any of it.
5: So 10 a.m. Eastern time tomorrow, ladies and gentlemen, you're going to want to watch Sean's podcast on Spotify and YouTube and Apple. We have never done
6: this. Hanging out with Sean Hannity.
5: Hanging out with Sean Hannity. We look forward to it. God bless you, man. Take care.
6: God bless you. Great one. Bye.
5: You too, buddy. We'll be right back.
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certainly didn't get to everything today, but it doesn't matter. It doesn't matter. We did what we wanted to do, and we did it the way we wanted to do it. And you've got, again, in Newark, New Jersey, at the DHS Center, where they keep illegal aliens and prepare them for deportation. Once again, the Democrats and their mob showed up, obstructed justice, tried to undermine our immigration laws and law enforcement, which is really outrageous, of course. And pepper spray was used to try and push the crowd back. And this Senator Kim says, "I got hit with pepper spray." Well, you know what, a-hole? Maybe you shouldn't have been there, and your fat face shouldn't have been there, and the governor's fat face shouldn't have been there, and all of you people shouldn't have been there. You're undermining our Constitution and law and order. I'll be right back. Folks, if you're turning 65 or you're older, then I know you're like me and getting bombarded with Medicare spam. It's annoying and confusing. Mailers, robocalls, and ads targeted to you everywhere you watch and listen, and they all claim different things. What we need going through this process is real, honest help from someone who's knowledgeable. That's why you need to call Chapter. My friends at Chapter cut through all the confusion and simplify the process. They want to make this stage of

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2: Strikes on Iran. A U.S. official says a military site was targeted that was believed to pose a threat to U.S. forces and commercial maritime traffic in the Strait of Hormuz. Iranian attack drones also targeted. This after Iran state media says the country sent their terms for a peace deal to the U.S. that would keep Iran in control of the strait. President Trump says that's a non-starter.
3: They're negotiating on fumes. But we'll see what happens. Maybe we have to go back and finish it. Maybe we don't.
2: That delicate recovery effort continues at this hour to find nine missing employees after a deadly chemical tank implosion at a Longview, Washington State paper mill. Two people are confirmed dead. Homeland Security Secretary Mark Wayne Mullen says his department's considering cutting Customs and Border Protection staffing at so-called sanctuary city airports that would include the nation's busiest airports. Former U.S. Attorney General Pam Bondi revealing she's battling thyroid cancer. Bondi undergoing treatment. This is ABC News.
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5: Danny, as we go to break, I know you have a traffic check.
6: Yeah, there's an accident right now. A crash between exit 19 and Wells and exit 48 in Portland. That's northbound. And the right lane is currently blocked. So use caution. Expect delays on this morning commute.
7: Exit 41?
6: Exit 19 and exit 48.
7: Now, what streets are exit 19 and 41?
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7: Well, no, that's downtownish. 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
6: 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Well, I thought you were busting on me for doing the mile checks. 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Crash at mile 44 in Scarborough. That's what it says on here. So we
5: mile
6: get
5: marker 44.
6: Mile marker 44.
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5: Hi, it's Matt from the WGAN Morning News. Tomorrow we're going to be talking with security analyst Josh Filler about the reality of negotiations to end the war in Iran, the victory of Ken Paxton in the Texas Senate primary, and more from the Supreme Court. Also, we want you to tell us, do you think that Shetta Bellows was right to disqualify the Protect Girls Sports referendum from the ballot this year? 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
4: Now, your AccuWeather forecast.
8: Partial clouds, a late shower in spots. Tonight's low, 54. Sunshine and clouds, some showers around for tomorrow. High for Thursday, 65. Tomorrow night, low, 49. On Friday, cloudy. You'll see a passing afternoon shower. High, 62. Saturday, windy with occasional rain. High, 52. Sunday's high, 64. I'm AccuWeather's Andy Robb on Southern Maine's official weather station. 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

0: Mark Levin, an unapologetic patriot and unapologetic constitutionalist. 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
1: The show went very quickly. Always thank you for being out there. You know, grocery stores are going to be more expensive in New York. I have an article here. Mondami's East Harlem grocery store site already got $25 million in New York City taxpayer funds years ago, setting stage for a $55 million boondoggle.

0: This is what I mean. How ridiculous is this? You go into a store, it's got $55 million in taxpayer subsidies. You're not going to see one penny of it, so he can sell eggs and milk cheaper? What is this? And I'll get into that in a moment, but that's how crazy all this crap is, all this defective ideology they call Marxism. And the police state that comes with it, it's really horrific. Horrific how it's going to destroy the lifestyle of New Yorkers from one borough to the next. And they want to impose this on the country from one state to the next, from one coast to the next. Now, some of you are traveling during the summer, right? Take a little vacation. Some of you are sending your kids to overnight camp or even day camp. Some of you are thinking about tuition. Maybe you're not going to send your kids to public schools, to different alternative schools, or maybe you've got to spend money on tuition for a college. And you're thinking to yourself, where's all this money going to come from? I've got a decent paying job, but I got these damn credit cards. I still have to pay them down. The interest rates through the roof. Other challenges. 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
0: And I can tell you from personal experience, I've worked with them. Mr. Producer's worked with them. My daughter and her husband have worked with them. Terrific results. Terrific results. These are very good people, very professional. So as I was saying, New York Post, Mondami's East Harlem grocery store site already got $25 million in New York City taxpayer funds years ago. Now they're setting stage for a $55 million boondoggle for a grocery store. New York City Mayor Zohran Mamdani's plan to open a $30 million city-owned grocery store in East Harlem is aimed for a site that was already approved for a $25 million public upgrade years ago, setting the stage for a bizarre boondoggle that has even perplexed local business leaders. La Marqueta, the food-focused market between East 111th and East 119th Streets, under the elevated Metro North tracks on Park Avenue, is where Mamdani last month proposed to open a government-owned supermarket. Just think of that phrase for a second. We've got 7-Elevens. We've got Wawas. We got the equivalent all over the place. We've got grocery stores. We've got supermarkets. Government-owned grocery store? Are you kidding me? So, between the $30 million and the $25 million, the total price tag of the market's proposed makeover is a staggering $55 million. And I'm looking at a picture of it now. It's ridiculous. This is what we all mean, those of us who know better, This is why the government should not be running anything, anything, pissing away $55 million. The $30 million is an outrageous number by itself, said Stephen Zagor, adjunct associate professor of food studies at Columbia Business School. You'd expect the doorknobs and the cash registers to be solid gold. And to think there's another $25 million allocated years ago for the rest of it, which is well past its prime, I think they would have to revisit that. But they're not going to. They're ideologues, and it's not their money. Affordability, baby. Affordability. According to the 2017 plan presented by EDC officials to local business execs earlier this month, the Marquetta, the market, could get a playground, a dog park, outdoor setting, a market that will offer fresh produce, grocery items, prepared foods, public seating, and a food hall environment. Gee, I think I got one of those in the neighborhood. Do you, Mr. Producer? I don't know about the food hall environment. Do we need a food hall environment? What is this, high school? Mondami never mentioned the EDC's pre-existing project when he unveiled his plans for the public grocery stores for the first time last month, said Anthony Pena, president of the National Supermarket Association. City officials have not been transparent and open about anything they're doing, he said. Of course. It's a democracy. Why be transparent and open? This guy's a buffoon. In one detail that has sparked particular disbelief, the EDC's proposal calls for a parking lot that's outfitted with charging stations for electric vehicles. Electric vehicles tend to be more expensive, so they're catering to a higher income market, the professor said. It sounds like they aren't focused on what they're trying to do in serving East Harlem residents. So electric vehicles are more expensive. Electric charging stations at a grocery store that's really intended for poor people. Again, this is government at work. Remember under Biden, $7, $8, $9 billion for charging stations? What did they build? Seven of them, Mr. Peterson? I mean, how much more crap are people going to put up with and believe from these hucksters? Mayor's allocated $70 million in total for five city-owned stores. $70 million for five, one in each borough. Well, that'll feed a lot of people. One grocery store in each borough. That works out to an average of $10 million each for the remaining four stores, raising even more questions about why the city wants to shell out so much cash for the East Harlem location, totaling $55 million. Somebody's getting rich. Probably Mondami's buddies. On May 18, Mondami announced plans to build a public grocery store in the Bronx. 20,000 square foot facility in Hunts Point that will open next year will be part of a residential development in this wherever. A 9,000 square foot grocery store in Manhattan would typically cost a third of what Mondami is proposing, executives say, sparking further consternation about because he knows nothing. He's an ideologue. It's not his money. It's quote unquote government money. They're going to pay through the nose. And in the end, it's not going to work. Anybody want to take a bet? They're going to spend $10 million on a 20,000-square-foot store and $30 million on a 9,000-square-foot store, the professor said. This is a massive disconnect right now, and there are more questions than answers. In response to a query, that's right, a query by the Post, the Economic Development Corporation confirmed $30 million more Mondami has proposed for the store. The agency's years-old $25 million revamp are separate investments. No, they're not. They said the $30 million will be used for ground-up construction and fit-out of the public grocery store, as well as the back-of-the-house needs and parking with EV charging capability. None of the $25 million will be used for the market's public okay, this is all BS speak. The project has been on hold for years. Due to the pandemic, when non-essential projects were suspended. And this is just the beginning. Meanwhile, other tenants at La Marquetta are also in the dark about the city's plans for the historic site, which originally was opened in 1936 by Mayor Fiorello LaGuardia as a venue for pushcart vendors. We're going backwards. The center was moved in 2023. Okay, whatever. You get the point? Lunatic. Can you imagine government-run healthcare, government-run grocery stores, government-run whatever they want? Can you imagine? Paid for by whom? I don't know. Let me tell you a little secret, New York. Your taxes are going to go even higher through the roof. The productive element in your community is going to leave. Jobs are going to dry up. And the city of New York is going to be hollowed out with illegal aliens and Islamists and 5 days of prayer, five times a day of prayer. It's what you're going to get. In other words, you're going to get the third world. You're going to get the third world. And then you're going to get more homeless people in the streets, more defecation in the streets. I see it now, I'm telling you. This is American Marxism. This is the way it works or doesn't work. I'll be right back.
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0: Yeah, you're going to love the hanging out with Sean Hannity, 10 a.m. Eastern Time tomorrow drops the podcast. And you'll be able to see it on Spotify, Apple, or YouTube. It goes on for quite a while. We joke around, we talk about the past, we talk about current issues and so forth. He and I have tremendous chemistry. We really are like brothers. That's not just a statement. We've been through a lot. We've done a lot together over, I think, 30 years. Maybe 35 years. Long time. Long time. And time goes fast. And the older you get, the faster it goes, right? I just wish Rush could have been sitting there with us, too. But there you go. In a world drowning in compromise and confusion, one ministry is still preaching the uncompromised word of God without apology. Hagee Ministries. And Pastor John Hagee and his son Matt, they are fabulous. The whole family is fabulous. I've told you I know them personally, my wife, our family. We're all very, very close. Christians and Jews standing shoulder to shoulder in support of God's word, in support of his mission, our joint principles, the Judeo-Christian belief system. You're really going to love Hagee Ministries. You really are. Every day they blast the full gospel across the planet. Powerful radio and television broadcasts that reach millions. Explosive social media that reach the next generation where they live. Rock-solid Christian education programs. You might say, Mark, you're Jewish, you're promoting this? You bet I am. Because we need a strong, healthy Christian community in this country. And I know that as a Jew. Very important. They have a website loaded with biblical truth, a daily e-devotional that feeds the soul of believers everywhere. It's the real thing, straight from the Bible, straight from the heart of Pastors John and Matt Hagee, and they are truly unique in a great way. And they have great parishioners, a beautiful church. It's filled to the rooftops every Sunday. I had the honor of being there. My family did it, and I. Just terrific. But none of it happens by accident. It takes resources. It takes you. You know, the other side is heavily funded. Heavily funded. Us, not so much. We must keep this work going strong for future generations. The next generation desperately needs to hear the unfiltered, unapologetic truth. And they're not hearing it enough. 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It is tax deductible. Hagee Ministries, doing the Lord's work. Let's make sure they can keep doing it. And I can vouch for these people. They are fantastic. Have you noticed all these Marxist socialists are very, very wealthy? Here we have CenterSquare.com. Investigation. Sanders' anti-oligarchy tour spent $608,000 on elite travel. This guy goes first class. Private jets, chauffeured cars. All communist leaders do. While Democratic Socialist rails against billionaire, spends big on private jets, chauffeured cars, and upscale hotels, the Center Square finds. I bet you didn't see this on TV, did you? Over at MS Later. Or the Constipated News Network, or any of the networks. Senator Bernie Sanders, a self-described Democratic Socialist, has spent nearly $608,000 on private jets, chauffeured cars, and upscale hotels since last year, through his campaign fund, an investigation by the Center Square found. Sanders is barnstorming the country on his Fighting Oligarchy tour, a series of rallies aimed at opposing President Trump and supporting economic populism, a.k.a. socialism. To defray its costs, he's raising and spending money through his principal campaign committee, Friends of Bernie Sanders. Does he have any? Even as Sanders rails against billionaires' political clout and economic inequality, his committee has relied on elite trappings more commonly associated with the wealthy. The Center Square examined Friends of Bernie Sanders' filings with the FEC from the start of the tour in January 2025 through March, a 15-month stretch when Sanders was the featured speaker at 32 rallies at cities, university campi, and small towns around the country. More than half a dozen other members of Congress, including AOC, have also spoken at the rallies. To travel, the committee paid $562,000 for 11 private jet trips, almost $17,000 for a chauffeured car or limousine service 11 times. For lodging, it paid almost $30,000 to stay at four-star hotels 15 times. Do you believe this? Paul Dane, chairman of the Vermont Republican Party, said Sanders is out of touch with ordinary state citizens. Yeah, he's a hypocrite. He's a fraud. He's a buffoon. These people are really bastards, and they're going to destroy our country if we let them. Cholera. We salute our armed forces, police officers, firefighters, emergency personnel, ICE, our trucker brothers and sisters, the men and women in Israel, the men and women in Ukraine, the men and women in Persia, and you, the American people, the great...
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6: From ABC News, I'm Dave Packer. New U.S. airstrikes in Iran. CENTCOM says forces shooting down four Iranian attack drones posing a threat to the Strait of Hormuz, as well as an Iranian ground station that was about to launch a fifth drone. A U.S. official says these actions were measured, purely defensive, and intended to maintain the ceasefire. This after Iran state media said that the country sent their teams for a peace deal to the U.S., their terms, that would keep Iran in control of the strait. President Trump says that's a non-starter.
7: They're negotiating on fumes. But we'll see what happens. Maybe we have to go back and finish it. Maybe we don't.
6: Trump says he's not in much of a rush to make a peace deal. An urgent recovery effort for victims of the deadly toxic chemical release at a Washington state factory. Cowlitz Fire Chief Scott Goldstein says this is personal for many of the responders.
8: Understand that there are members working the site tirelessly that have lost coworkers, lost friends, and they remain dedicated to focusing on our recovery efforts.
6: So far, two people are confirmed dead. Uganda closing its border with the Congo in an effort to curb the Ebola outbreak. At a cabinet meeting, Secretary of State Marco Rubio says they're doing what they can to block Ebola from reaching the United States.
9: We cannot and will not allow any cases of Ebola to enter the United States. And so we're very, the State Department and other agencies represented here, the Centers for Disease Control, HHS, others, are working very, very hard to contain this crisis to the countries where it's currently located, particularly the Democratic Republic of the Congo.
6: Nearly 1,000 suspected cases have been reported in the eastern Congo, and about 220 people believed to have died. The scorching heat blanketing Europe, temperatures in the 90s this week. This traveler from the UK visiting Paris says they are powering through.
10: Well, we are on a vacation here, so we are on a timeline, so we are just sticking to the schedule. Whatever it is, the heat doesn't matter.
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11: 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This product is not intended to diagnose, treat, cure, or prevent any disease.
6: New York Governor Kathy Hochul has signed a law making it a crime to block someone from entering a house of worship. Millions of Americans have been placed in new voting districts as states rush to redistrict ahead of the midterms. That includes in Texas, where Republicans are hoping to pick up 3 seats.
15: Most Republican operatives that I have spoken to say that there's been significant political changes since those maps were drawn up, and that they'll be lucky to get 3 seats, a net three positive out of Texas. And it's quite possibly they end up with no net increase in the number of Republican congressmen, congresswomen, women in Texas.
6: ABC's Jonathan Carl. New York fans are still celebrating the Knicks championship run, but if they want a party at the Garden, it'll cost them.
16: This one was all New York from the jump.
17: WABC sportscaster Ryan Field was one of the thousands celebrating the Knicks' first trip to the finals since 1999 on Monday when they beat the Cleveland Cavaliers. But you'll have to be as rich as superfans Spike Lee and Timothy Chalamet if you have any hopes of seeing the Knicks in person at Madison Square Garden when the finals begin. The least expensive seats we could find for Game 1 next week were about $2,000, and if you want to sit near Spike, that'll set you back around $50,000. Sherry Preston, ABC News, New York.
6: The CEOs of several European airlines say there'll be no fuel shortage this summer. Dave Packer, ABC News.
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20: Partial clouds, a late shower in spots. Tonight's low, 54. Sunshine and clouds, some showers around for tomorrow. High for Thursday, 65. Tomorrow night, low, 49. On Friday, cloudy. You'll see a passing afternoon shower, high, 62. Saturday, windy with occasional rain, high, 52. Sunday's high, 64. I'm AccuWeather's Andy Robb on Southern Maine's official weather station, News Radio 98.5 FM and AM 560 WGAN.
0: Hi, it's Matt from the WGAN Morning News. Tomorrow we're going to be talking with security analyst Josh Filler about the reality of negotiations to end the war in Iran, the victory of Ken Paxton in the Texas Senate primary, and more from the Supreme Court. Also, we want you to tell us, do you think that Shedda Bellows was right to disqualify the Protect Girls Sports referendum from the ballot this year? 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

0: I'm John Batchelor. I welcome my colleague of many years, Cliff May, the founder and president of the Foundation for the Defense of Democracies. And we go to the extremely tragic island of Cuba. It is not to ignore all of the demands that are made by the other islands in the Caribbean, but Cuba has been, in the course of my lifetime, abandoned by several empires and is now adrift in time. We're told that the tragedy continues, lack of medical supplies, lack of adequate food, the electricity either spotty or gone entirely, and what's left on the island are maybe 7 million people who cannot escape, who cannot leave their families behind, who cannot flee to Central America or Florida. And what is to be done is the question that Cliff takes on in his most recent column at the Washington Times. Cliff, a very good evening to you. From the American side, the Trump administration is attempting to succeed where many administrations ever since the 1959 entry of Fidel Castro into the narrative of drama. Ever since then, the presidents have failed. Is it a bridge too far in your measure, before we get into the details? Have they taken on something that cannot be solved? Good evening to you, Cliff.
1: Good evening to you. No, I think this is maybe a problem that can be solved, because at this point, Castroite Cuba is very clearly a failing state. I'm not sure the current situation is sustainable. We'll talk about why that is, but no, there is a window of vulnerability, shall we call it, where important changes can come about. And I think Marco Rubio, as Secretary of State, as the National Security Advisor, and not least as a Cuban American, sees that very clearly. And I think he's been persuasive with the president on that, who I think also sees it.
0: Once upon a time in our youth, Cliff, the Cuban Missile Crisis, we know now, came very close to a nuclear exchange. Very, very close. So close, in fact, you can't quite reproduce the conditions that kept it not happening. Submarine did load a nuclear tip torpedo into its forward tubes and was ready to shoot until one man persuaded the captain not to pull the trigger. That happened then. Now you report in your most recent column that the Cuban officials, the junta, the brutes, are compiling together an offensive methodology that could launch on New York, on Florida. We're 90 miles away, as I recall being told constantly. Is Cuba now an offensive threat as well as a sore in the new world?
1: Yeah, I think President Trump sees it that way for a number of reasons. One, in a January executive order, he talked about Cuba hosting Russia's largest overseas signals intelligence facility, continuing to build deep intelligence and defense cooperation with Communist China, welcoming transnational terrorist groups such as Hezbollah and Hamas, both of which are proxies of the Islamic Republic of Iran. And finally, and not least, the belief that we have now, Axios first reported this based on intelligence they'd gathered. I think it was classified, but there were some leaks that Cuba's rulers have received more than 300 military attack drones from both Moscow and Tehran. Tehran has been an inventor of the Shahed drones, which they've exported to Moscow. Russia has a factory building variation of that now. And that, according to the intelligence, that Cuba was considering using these drones to strike either Guantanamo Bay. Castroite regime never liked the fact that the U.S. has a facility on Cuban soil, 100-year lease, or against U.S. vessels in the Caribbean, or against targets in Florida. And we have a lot of important command and military targets in Florida, or you could just, you know, hit Hemingway's bar in Key West, I guess.
0: John Ratcliffe, the director of Central Intelligence, the DCI, went to Cuba earlier in this springtime to deliver a message. What did he tell the Cuban regime, and are they obeying?
1: But first of all, how interesting that the head of the CIA is the envoy in this case, right? He essentially said, look, you're failing right now. Your economy is failing. We can help you. We're willing to help you. Particularly, I believe he mentioned $100 million in aid, humanitarian aid. But a couple of conditions. One, this aid does not flow through the Cuban government. You don't get your, you know, to wet your whistle here. It goes through the Catholic Church. It goes through NGOs we approve of. That's the only way it comes. Yes or no? Two, we want some fundamental reforms on this island. I'm not sure what they were, but they probably had to do with human rights, letting people out of jail, that sort of thing, maybe beginning the process of some kind of democratic transition. Whatever it was, he said, here are the conditions if you want us to bail you out, because there's nobody else who's going to bail you out at this point. Nobody. And from what we understand is the response he got was not satisfactory.
0: The puzzle about Cuba is, what does it want? What does it see as its vision of the future? And what I take from your column is the other thing. There is no vision. There's day-to-day greed, there's brutality, there's a state within a state that lives very well, that has plenty of power, plenty of food, plenty of medicine, and is quite indifferent to the island. Is that your impression as well, Cliff?
1: 100% my impression. The ruling elite who are Castroite and in some cases family-related, they have set up the economy in such a way, it's really a two-tiered economy, one for this ruling elite, which really owns almost everything that can make money, such as the hotels, anything to do with tourism. And there are, kind of like you had in the Soviet Union, there is a dollar economy and a peso economy. For the elite, there's the dollar economy. They can buy what they want. The pesos they pay, the minimum wages they pay in pesos, don't buy very much at all. They're running out of electricity. They don't have enough food. Obviously, they don't have oil. Again, here's what to keep in mind. After Castro came to power in 1959, and he came to power, people thought he was a nationalist, a patriot, all that sort of stuff. You remember Herbert Matthews of the New York Times making that case for quite a few years. He ended up that he was Fidelismo, which is one-man rule aligned with Moscow. The Russians gave oil, gave arms, gave all sorts of economic benefits. But when the Soviet Union fell for the next few years, essentially they were starving. This is called the special period, I believe it was called, when they had nothing. Now, when Hugo Chavez came to power in Venezuela, he said, the poor Cubans are an orphan, but I'll adopt them, I'll give them oil, and I'll get certain things in return from them, which he did. And that lasted until when? Until January of this year, when Chavez's successor, Maduro, was arrested in his palatial residence in Caracas and taken to a jail cell in Brooklyn, New York. Now, Delcy Rodriguez is under pressure from Trump. She's not giving oil to Cuba. Without an economic lifeline, Cuba is essentially starving.
0: Leverage. We learn from The Art of the Deal, leverage. The indictment of Raul Castro, a 94-year-old shadow of the Castro family, a man so shrunken in his fatigue uniform that it appears to be a costume. He has been indicted for the murder of people who were flying airplanes, nonviolent, unarmed airplanes, near Cuba, and the shoot-down order was given, we're told, by Raul Castro. Is that sufficient leverage? Does that move the regime, given their protection of the Castro name?
1: Well, it's. I don't know that it's sufficient. It is certainly more leverage. It followed the visit of Radcliffe. This was just last week that the announcement of this indictment came down, an indictment for a crime from 1996, I believe it is, 30 years ago. And the acting attorney general, Todd Blanche, said, you know, he announced a principle which I'd like to see more universal. You take American blood, you will pay for it eventually. I think that should be applied to others, not least the Islamic Republic of Iran, by the way. It's taken more than 1,000 American lives. We should never forgive that or say, oh, well, you know, bygones will be bygones. No. But it's additional pressure on this regime. We don't know exactly how it plays out. I think the president certainly remembers the Cuban Missile Crisis. I think he knows that the Cubans, when they were a Soviet ally or satellite, were sending soldiers to Angola, to Ethiopia, to Congo, wherever the Soviets had interests. I think he cares about the Western Hemisphere, stopping Venezuela and Cuba from being good friends and vassals in some ways, or proxies of what we FDD call the axis of aggressors, Beijing, Moscow, Tehran, and North Korea. I think that's high on his to-do list.
0: The remarks about the offensive ability of the Cuban regime with its allies, Russia and China. There is a report that the U.S. is considering military assets, naval assets, off the coast of Cuba. That, I'm told by the opposition in Venezuela, was highly important to persuade everyone in Venezuela that the times were changing. There may or may not be military off the coast of Cuba. However, I mention that it would be justified if the administration maintains the opinion, and I see its basis in fact, that Cuba is a threat to national security, certainly a threat to our understanding of the Golden Dome. Would that answer, using military elements such as we used in Venezuela, and continuing, there was an operation there by CENTCOM recently, by SOUTHCOM in Venezuela. We're not shy about showing military to Venezuela. Will that persuade the Cubans if we show the military to them?
1: It's another form of pressure. I can't predict what will persuade the regime, the Castroites, who are in power, to say at what point they will say, you know, we have money in offshore banks. The U.S., we talked to Radcliffe, he made it clear, he let us get out if we just want to leave and take our money. I'm not sure he'll follow us. There are other places we can go where we can live out our lives in great comfort. Wouldn't we like that? I think that's always a possibility. It's more of a possibility with Castroites who may not be fully committed to their ideology. We're seeing right now that those committed to not an ideology, but a theology of jihadism in Iran, they're more willing to say, you know what? Martyrdom is a good thing. I'd be proud to be a martyr. I'm not going to give in. So I can't read the minds of the elite in Cuba right now. I have to think that they're considering, if I get killed, I'm not a martyr, and I don't get 72 black-eyed virgins in heaven. Maybe I would like to live on the Riviera instead.
0: Cliff May is the founder and president of the Foundation for the Defense of Democracies. You can read his columns at the Washington Times. You can read all the work of the FTD at ftd.org. We have one matter more to turn to. The remains of the summit between Mr. Xi and Mr. Trump recently in Beijing. It's disappeared from the top of the headlines. Where? Why? When we come back, I'm John Batchelor.
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0: I'm John Batchelor with Cliff May of the Foundation for the Defense of Democracies, and I'm catching up with Cliff's columns. There have been too many wars, Cliff. I apologize for being late, but at the time, there was much noise about this meeting between Xi and Trump in a forest of ancient trees in the Forbidden City. And yet, weeks later, what was it? What happened? There were no... Mr. Trump took along all the Silicon lords. I don't see any deals signed. Did I miss something, Cliff?
1: No, I think it was great pageantry. Honor guards, children waving flags, very cute children. Wouldn't give you any indication that they have a demographic problem in China. But I don't think a whole lot was accomplished there. I don't think we can say that. I hope that President Trump understands that Xi Jinping has very grand ambitions for China. And those ambitions, we know this, are to displace the U.S. as the dominant, predominant, preeminent power in the world, and have America never be great again while China rises. He talked about this in various ways and made it clear, if you're listening carefully. When Xi Jinping says we shouldn't be enemies, we should be partners, what he means is you should decline gracefully while we rise and you accept that we rise.
0: Yeah, somebody's convinced him we're declining. He's got to check the stock market prices recently when they come to the AI companies especially. That doesn't look like declining to me. However, I go to what she cares about, which is competing worldwide at the high end. They're also struggling on. It's just a fact. Their economy is in very poor shape to do anything but show off children with flags. They're very good at that. And I really mean that the expectation was there was going to be some kind of trade rapprochement. I didn't even see that. Did you, Cliff?
1: No, I didn't see. I can't say I saw that either. And what I think is very important that I hope Trump sees is that the U.S. has to remain in the lead by as much as possible on everything to do with AI, with artificial intelligence. No less a figure than Vladimir Putin has said, whoever takes the lead in AI will rule the world. We're ahead right now, but not a lot ahead. And of course, a lot depends on Taiwan, where the most sophisticated chips in the world are being made. And I'm going to suggest that they will continue to be made there and nowhere else, not on mainland China and not in Arizona, not any time in the near future.
0: Economy, U.S. leads, check. AI, U.S. leads, check. Energy, U.S. leads, check. Okay, I'll stop there at one disappointment. I imagined Jimmy Lai leaving with the president from Beijing. It didn't happen. It's a crushing blow.
1: It didn't happen. He said he asked about it. I didn't expect that that would happen. By the way, there are other things in terms of human rights, so I think that's very important. The persecution of Christians, so the Christian pastors who are in jail, who are kept out.
0: 30 seconds, Cliff.
1: Human rights for the Uyghurs, for others. This may have come up, but Xi Jinping made no concessions whatsoever on any of those.
0: Cliff May is the founder and president of the Foundation for the Defense of Democracies. You can find his column in the Washington Times. I'm John Batchelor.
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0: Maybe we have to go back and finish it. Maybe we don't.
1: An urgent recovery effort for victims in the deadly toxic chemical release at a Washington state factory. Two people are confirmed dead, nine unaccounted for. Uganda closing its border with the Congo in an effort to curb the Ebola outbreak. Nearly 1,000 suspected cases there and about 220 people believed to have died. Green Bay Packers running back Josh Jacobs is being investigated for domestic abuse allegations. Jacobs was released from a Wisconsin jail earlier today. He was taken into custody on Tuesday on allegations of strangulation, suffocation, and other offenses. This is ABC News.
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0: I'm John Batchelor. I welcome my colleague John Hartley, a research fellow at the Civitas Institute, University of Texas at Austin, as well as a policy fellow at the Hoover Institution and a senior fellow at the Foundation for Research on Equal Opportunity. Kevin Warsh is the now nominated and confirmed chairman of the Federal Reserve Board. We begin the Warsh era with questions about what Mr. Warsh inherits from his predecessors, Mr. Bernanke, Ms. Yellen, Mr. Powell. Mr. Powell uniquely sits on the board as a governor, watching Kevin Warsh go in new directions or over the same ground. John, a very good evening to you. Thank you very much. As I understand the Federal Reserve, right now it's faced with tasks that are beyond any imagination. Should it cut? Should it hike? Should it stand still? There are the three choices. Kevin Warsh has a background in the Federal Reserve. He was on the board at one point. He's highly respected and understood as a hawk. Is that fair-minded, John, to come with that generality about Kevin Warsh? Good evening to you.
1: Good evening, John, and thank you so much for having me. It's an honor to be here with you. Just to set the stage here, Kevin, as you mentioned, really distinguished himself during the Bernanke Fed era. And it's important to point out that he essentially was Bernanke's conduit to Wall Street. And, particularly in a time when they were arranging what was sort of referred to as QE1, but really the lender of last resort programs that involved, saving insolvent banks. This was largely Kevin at leading those efforts. Now, Kevin actually left the Fed and essentially resigned over disagreements over what to do with asset purchases beyond lender of last resort power. So quantitative easing, when that became really just buying U.S. Treasury bonds, buying mortgage bonds, not the sort of insolvent assets needed to be bought to temporarily essentially deliver lender of last resort essential liquidity to the system. That this was the buying of treasury bonds, buying of mortgage bonds. These were things that he was.

0: protesting against and why he left the Fed. So, you know, there are some that would characterize Kevin, since leaving the Fed around 2012, Kevin has been very consistent about wanting to end the Fed's large balance sheet expansion into buying treasuries and mortgage bonds. He's campaigned on ending that for nearly 15 years now. And you could characterize that as being hawkish in the sense that Kevin wants to, reduce the size of the balance sheet. Why was the Fed expanding the balance sheet to begin with? Well, you know, the Fed wanted to lower long-term interest rates, not just short-term interest rates, which it can control in the money markets. But what essentially the Fed was wanting to do throughout the period after the Great Recession was to keep long-term interest rates low and by buying U.S. Treasury bonds through quantitative easing or long-term asset purchases, that it would achieve that. And Kevin was very skeptical of this. And I think there is evidence that QE does push down long-term interest rates, but it comes at a cost of really changing the banking system in many ways. And I think Kevin is critical of that. So in that sense, Kevin is definitely, I would say, perceived as a hawk to some degree. Now, traditionally, what a hawk would be considered is really one who wants to increase short-term interest rates as well. And whether Kevin wants to do that, given that, inflation is, not quite, at the Fed's 2% target yet, since the Iran war, inflation's gone up a little bit, but not by much, and core inflation's still very, it's actually pretty close to 2%, it's below 3% still. Whether Kevin, my guess is he'll probably not do very much, when he comes in at first. Whether he decides to increase interest rates, or not, would maybe put him in the sort of hawkish camp. But we will have to see. There could be circumstances that emerge that may cause him to lower interest rates. So, it's still, I think, unclear. And my guess is that they'll be data dependent in their response.
1: I speak generally then that Kevin Warsh does not favor what is called a bloated balance sheet at the Fed. He's also not in favor of adventurous, such as green monetary policy, or asking banks to include that in their statement to the Fed about what they're doing about green technology or climate change. None of that. He sees himself as something in the Milton Friedman school, that inflation and that his concern for stable prices, is the polite way you put it, is the product of the Fed policy. Is that correct?
0: So I think it's fair to say, and this is just, coming from Kevin's own statements on, from his congressional testimony and certain op-eds, that essentially, money is linked to inflation. Milton Friedman famously said that inflation is always and everywhere a monetary phenomenon. Right. And if you look at sort of the current academic economics discipline today, you will see that, money is very scant and harshly found in our models compared to, for example, the time of Milton Friedman, where, money was very prominent in macroeconomics in, say, the 1970s.
1: I was surprised to learn that, John, that they don't take into account the money, the amount of money that's coming into the market, the amount of money that's already out there. It's not necessary. Is that correct?
0: Well, there's something of a belief in, the idea of the Phillips curve, the idea that labor market tightness is really what drives inflation. That, when the unemployment rate falls below what's called the natural rate of unemployment, which is not something that's observable, but, the idea of, being at full employment, if there's, all the factories are full, that trying to add more workers into those factories will end up resulting in increased prices. And that theory, I think, is somewhat flawed in the sense that if you look at the relationship between unemployment and inflation, over the past 50 years or so, there isn't a very clear relationship between the two, or a clear negative one in the sense that some of these advocates like to project. So what Kevin has, sort of said is, isn't this, strange that money is no longer in our macroeconomic models? And if you look at, the evidence, if you look at, for example, in the early 2020s, M2 growth, money growth went up for the first time in a few decades, very considerably. And at the same time, inflation increased substantially as well. And so what happened was, if you look at that episode in the early 2020s, when money was increasing at the same time that inflation did. Or if you look at cross-country evidence over the past several decades, countries that increased the money supply substantially also happen to be the ones that experienced significant inflation. And so that evidence, in my mind, compared to with various natural experiments in history of contracting the money supply in a country by significant amounts, say by one third, or expanding it by significant amounts, you will see inflation respond accordingly. So I think there's no question that inflation is linked to money in some way, and I think Kevin Warsh is unafraid to say that, unlike many, surprisingly, in the academic economics discipline today.
1: One other puzzle to me. And eventually, we've got to deal with the debt. It's sitting there. I don't know if Mr. Warsh is the man to do it or not. Is he? Does he believe that as a consequence of stable prices, he can also achieve reducing the debt or dealing with it in some fashion, then put it off for another day?
0: My guess is that he is concerned about the debt, or is certainly very aware of it. Now, it's not exactly in his remit to deal with it, right, in the sense that this is really up to Treasury, this is up to Congress to figure out what to do with government spending, taxation. And there's also I think an interesting question about to what degree innovation, things like generative AI and economic growth will take off in the future, and to what degree that can help to pay down the debt too. At some level, if you have a very quickly growing economy, your tax revenues are going to increase, and that can help ameliorate a debt situation like we're in presently. Running surpluses or running smaller deficits can help as well. But that picture, I think, is certainly a very important one. And I'm very confident that Kevin is very aware of it. Obviously, the Fed sets interest rates in which this debt sort of relies on. So that they're not completely unlinked to this challenge, but it's largely up to Treasury and Congress to figure out what to do with it.
1: Well, what is to be done is the question then. Inheriting a balance sheet of over $7 trillion, faced with the double charge of employment and price stability, inflation. There is a model that John offers in his essay at Civitas Outlook. It's called 1951 Agreement Between the Fed and the Treasury. When we come back, I'm John Batchelor.

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1: They carried me through my injuries, not just my physical, but my mental. And seeing other vets doing the same thing helped me tell myself, hey, you can do this.
0: Join us in honoring warriors at woundedwarriorproject.org/America.
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6: I'm John Betcher, speaking with my colleague John Hartley at the Civitas Institute. He writes for the Civitas Outlook. A recommendation, acknowledging that Kevin Warsh era is going to be different than what we've gotten used to these last 20 years of market excitement, enthusiasm, sometimes irrational enthusiasm. That is a way of thinking about the future with a model from the past. In 1951, I learned from John's reporting, the Federal Reserve and the Treasury worked together to separate. They had been together through the war because it was necessary to limit the inflation rate or the interest rate for that enormous war debt that was building up in the 1940s and afterwards. The Korean War also influenced much of this. And the Fed and the Treasury came to an agreement that they would have different spheres, different missions. What does that mean, John, that 1951 agreement? How would it apply today?
7: Well, So part of what the 1951 Fed Treasury Accord did was it, you know, really, in a period of, you know, just followed a time where, you know, the Fed and Treasury were really closely coordinating. The Fed was setting very low interest rates to, basically fund, the war, you know, war era debts of the U.S. government and keep interest rates very low when deficits were very high and the public debt was very high. During the Second World War, obviously to pay for military expenses. What the 1951 Treasury Accord did was it sort of said, well, you know, the Fed, you're going to set interest rates and, you know, the Treasury is going to manage the debt. They're going to choose maturities. And there's going to be this separation. The Fed is not going to sit within the Treasury Department. The Treasury Department is not going to have a say over interest rates. Where this is sort of related is, the whole act of quantitative easing. And, the Fed engaging in

0: quantitative easing, in a sense, is engaging in debt management, in the sense that, you know, what is debt management from a consolidated balance sheet perspective? It's about deciding, you know, what maturities of debt are going to be available to the public.
1: So, we've been in a period not unlike the war years then. The Bernanke, Yellen, and Mr. Powell have been working with Treasury to maintain rates that are artificially low, unnaturally low, irresponsibly low. How would you characterize them?
0: Well, I would say, I wouldn't necessarily say irresponsibly lower in way, but what makes quantitative easing different is that, you know, the quantitative easing was not something that was done prior to 2008. And essentially what the Fed is doing, arguably, is to take away some of the debt management powers of Treasury. So, you know, Treasury, when they issue new debt, they're deciding, you know, how much they want to issue in 10-year bonds versus 3-month Treasury bills. And what the Fed is doing at the same time is the Fed is deciding, you know, how much 10-year Treasury bills to take off the market, versus allow to be on the market when they're engaging in a quantitative easing operation when they buy long-term debt. And so, in a sense, you know, buying up that, you know, those 10-year government bonds that are, you know, out there in the secondary markets and taking them off the market is you're essentially sort of undoing a debt management choice or operation of the Treasury. And so that's this sort of conflict between the Fed and Treasury that started in this period of quantitative easing. So the idea of potentially a new Fed Treasury Accord would be to sort of get back to the sort of 1951 relationship, which says that the Fed's responsible for short-term interest rates as it had been from, you know, 1951 to 2008. And the Treasury is going to be responsible for debt management, what maturities issue and so forth. And there may be other elements of that as well. But I think that's sort of the broader idea of what maybe a new Fed Treasury Accord could look like.
1: And that's what you mean by intellectual humility, correct? That there's only so much we can do. Our mission is stable prices. That's it. And we don't need to talk to Treasury. Is that the future?
0: I think so. You know, I think that there's been, you know, a series of misadventures into climate related, you know, monetary policy, financial regulation, you know, things that are outside of the remit of the Federal Reserve, outside of the remit of the SEC. You know, you have to remember, you know, in the Gary Gensler era, you know, a massive focus on required disclosure around climate. In my mind, I think, you know, for people who are interested in climate policy, I think, you know, there are other government agencies that are suited to this, you know, the EPA, you know, certainly Congress. I don't think that it's wise or reasonable to expect or to use the powers of the Federal Reserve or the SEC for that matter, to enact climate policy or to force companies to do certain things. And so that was sort of the mission, I'd say, of the Fed and the SEC in the Biden era. And so I think undoing that is, I think, a top focus. I mean, the Trump administration sort of already done this, and the Fed, in fact, has actually already dialed a lot of this back already. You know, I think sort of in part realizing its mistakes. But I think Kevin is very attuned to that, and to the extent that there are people still around the Fed that are trying to push these things on the Fitch regulatory side or sort of the green monetary policy side, I think my guess is that Kevin will put that to rest. By comparison, if you look at places like the European Central Bank, they've doubled down on a lot of these things, and they're very focused on trying to put climate into monetary policy and financial regulation for certain regulators around that part of the world as well. But my sense is that, you know, Kevin is very much about restoring, you know, the Fed's, you know, original mission, which is being focused on price stability and full employment. And that's, you know, that's the core mandate, not to be engaged in, you know, climate policy or, you know, DEI policy from the perspective of monetary policy. That's, you know, at some level, you know, the central bank is, has a narrow but a non-easy mandate, which is price stability and full employment. And if you just look at the, you know, the period of the early 2020s, inflation getting as high as it did, I think the Fed, in my mind, certainly stumbled on achieving that goal of price stability. So I think giving markets, I think, more confidence that the Fed is committed to that goal is, I think, a big part of Mr. Warsh's mission.
1: What does the immediate future look like? Is he going to reduce the balance sheet? Is he going to stand pat when the administration will be pressing for this or that, either a hike or a cut, probably a cut? Does that mean that intellectual humility means we're outside of the noise of headlines?
0: My guess is that...
1: We have less than a minute, John.
0: Yes. My guess is that he's not going to do very much at the start. You have to remember, whether it's changes to the balance sheet or changes to short-term interest rates, he has to convince basically a dozen other colleagues to engage in this. So the FOMC, you know, is a committee, and one person has one vote, and he's just one vote amongst those people. Now, he has certainly a strong voice, and he controls the staff. The Fed Chair has a very important role, but he is one on a much larger committee, and he has to convince those people on any of those changes, whether it's short-term interest or changing the balance sheet.
1: John Hartley for the Civitas Institute, Civitas Outlook. He's also a fellow at the Hoover Institute and the Foundation for Research on Equal Opportunity Fellow. I'm John Batson.
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1: From ABC News, I'm Dave Packer. A slow, methodical, and deliberate recovery effort to find the 9 missing employees after a chemical explosion at a Washington State paper mill. ABC's Melissa Adon is in Longview, Washington, where it's believed 90,000 gallons of chemicals are still inside the collapsed tank.
2: The 900,000-gallon tank at the Nippon Dynawave Packaging Company was filled with deadly chemicals used to make paper when it ruptured early Tuesday. The tank crumpled, vehicles flipped and crushed.
3: The priority is ensuring responder safety.
4: The EPA is here on the ground in Longview investigating the potential impacts to the air and water quality.
1: New U.S. airstrikes in southern Iran. CENTCOM says Iranian attack drones were shot down and a drone base was targeted, a U.S. official calling the strikes measured, purely defensive, and intended to maintain the ceasefire. A Google engineer accused of making over $1 million using insider information to allegedly bet on what users would search.
5: Federal prosecutors say Michelle Spagnuolo's job as a software engineer gave him access to confidential data showing the singer known as David would be Google's most searched person of 2025. They allege he then used that information to place a series of Google-related bets on Polymarket, a prediction market platform, under the name Alpha Raccoon. At the time that bet was placed, federal prosecutors say Polymarket assigned a near-zero probability to David being the number one searched person on Google this year.
1: ABC's Aaron Katursky. As Ebola spreads in Central Africa, the Trump administration reportedly seeking to set up a healthcare facility in Kenya to take in Americans who are exposed to the virus. But many Kenyans not happy about it. Nairobi resident Robert Kiberning.
6: Why do Americans think that their lives are so much important than the lives of Kenyans?
1: Multiple sources tell us the Justice Department's launching a criminal investigation to E. Jean Carroll, the former Elle magazine columnist, accused President Trump of sexual assault. This is ABC News.
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7: These statements have not been evaluated by the FDA. This product is not intended to diagnose, treat, cure, or prevent any disease.
1: President Trump says he plans to attend an NBA Finals game in New York when the series comes to Madison Square Garden next month. A new study finds rising temperatures will likely make hail bigger and more damaging.
11: Climate change from the burning of fossil fuels should make more high-energy, unstable air, which can help form hail, says a study in the journal Nature. Storms with hail bigger than a large marble pelting roofs, cars, and the ground will increase by the end of the century. Hail generally doesn't kill people, but it does more damage than tornadoes and costs about the same as a couple of hurricanes, says the study by Central Michigan University, costing $10 billion a year in the U.S. and $80 billion globally.
1: ABC's Chuck Sievertson. A Florida man has filed suit against Carnival Cruises for $5 million, alleging it was severely burned after walking barefoot on the pool deck. The complaint alleges Carnival didn't warn passengers that the deck gets hot in the sun. The lineup has been released for the Great American State Fair on the National Mall this summer for America's 250th birthday.
12: Let freedom ring.
1: Martina McBride will perform alongside the Commodores, Flo Rida, Young MC, Milli Vanilli, and Morris Day and the Time. The fair, which runs June 25th through July 10th, will also feature immersive exhibits, patriotic tributes, innovation showcases, cultural programming, robotics, and state and territory showcases. Dave Packer, ABC News.
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14: Now, your AccuWeather forecast.
15: Partial clouds, a late shower in spots. Tonight's low, 54. Sunshine and clouds, some showers around for tomorrow. High for Thursday, 65. Tomorrow night, low, 49. On Friday, cloudy. You'll see a passing afternoon shower. High, 62. Saturday, windy with occasional rain. High, 52. Sunday's high, 64. I'm AccuWeather's Andy Robb on Southern Maine's official weather station, News Radio 98.5 FM and AM 560 WGAN.
16: Hi, it's Matt from the WGAN Morning News. Tomorrow we're going to be talking with security analyst Josh Filler about the reality of negotiations to end the war in Iran, the victory of Ken Paxton in the Texas Senate primary, and more from the Supreme Court. Also, we want you to tell us, do you think that Shetta Bellows was right to disqualify the Protect Girls Sports referendum from the ballot this year? 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

0: I'm John Batchelor. I welcome my colleague and co-host Gordon Chang at Gordon G. Chang. We turn our attention to East Asia, especially the Philippines. A military drill, U.S. and the Philippines participating, known as Balakatan. It happens every year, and someone very familiar with it is our colleague to help us understand the turn in the road of this exercise. Captain James Fennell, United States Navy, retired, author most recently of a book about China, and acknowledging that China is now a permanent adversary to the United States and its allies. However, we're turning now to a twist that may or has or will contribute to anxiety in Beijing, not just in Washington. The headline in the South China Morning Post, given that South China Morning Post is a newspaper that is persuaded by its Chinese owners to obey the acknowledgement of the power in Beijing. The headline, why the largest ever U.S.-Philippine drill and Japan's role in it is making China uneasy. The scale of this year's Balakatan exercise has been described as part of a trend that will, quote, exacerbate regional instability. Gordon, exacerbate instability, is that the same as doing close flybys of Allied aircraft or surrounding Taiwan with ships now and again? Is that exacerbating instability? Good day to you, Gordon.
1: Good day, John. No, the exercises are meant to enhance domestic stability in the region. And they do that because they bring in the United States, Philippines, and five other countries this year, one of them being Japan, which shows you that you've got a lot of countries concerned about China. So this is a very good development because it enhances security and deterrence.
0: Jim, my understanding of military exercises is that all observers and participants are fully informed of what's going to happen. In other words, there's a script. There are no surprises here. And the People's Republic of China and its Navy would have been well informed of this beforehand. What is the significance, then, of running an exercise where you've told your adversary what you're doing and that it's not hostile? Good day to you, Jim.
2: Good day, John and Gordon. Well, certainly this exercise has been going on for years, as you mentioned. And this latest iteration at 17,000 troops, and as Gordon noted, Japan was a first time ever to send combat troops outside of Japan to another nation. Canada, France, and New Zealand also were first-time participants. But I think it really the exercise belays the change in what's happened in the South China Sea over the last decade and a half. 2012, China was the emerging power in the South China Sea when they seized Scarborough Shoal. They built seven artificial islands. They're threatening now on a daily basis, a decade plus later. They are the dominant naval power in the South China Sea. Today, as we speak, a Chinese aircraft carrier strike group is operating east of Luzon with five ships, and they're routinely threatening the Philippines. So this exercise is really a demonstration of resolve to not be bullied by Beijing and to defend a regional ally and partner of the Republic of the Philippines. And the exercise itself, while we don't announce specific elements, that you have to put out closure, notice to airmen, notice to mariners to say there's closure areas. So there was a missile firing that kind of culminated the exercise on May 6th with live fire missile shots from the Type 88 Japanese surface-to-surface missile, a sea-skimming subsonic launch missile. There was also previously launches of HIMARS, the High Mobility Artillery Rocket System, U.S. system owned by the U.S. Army. It had fired previous to this event on the 6th. And then there was also notional anti-ship cruise missile testing from the Philippine Navy SeaStar system and the Navy Marine Corps Expeditionary Ship Interdiction System of the U.S. Marine Corps. So there was a clear emphasis from our training, which in this exercise with all of our allies and partners there to say we're going to oppose an intervention or an invasion by the Chinese into Filipino territory. So this was labeled as a counter invasion exercise, and this targeting of ships at sea was the prime culmination point of the exercise to demonstrate the capacity of these nations to be interoperable and to be able to successfully target and strike vessels at sea.
0: Gordon, you have a question for Jim.
1: Jim, since early November, China has been on a propaganda campaign against Japan. And what we have seen is that the region, this campaign has not resonated, and the region has rallied behind Japan. What we're also seeing is that Japan has really been motivated to work more closely with the United States and other partners. Where do you see the trajectory of Japan's defense cooperation in the region?
2: I think, Gordon, it's going to get even stronger. What we just saw in this last week was a Japanese-U.S. combined exercises in the Ryukyu Island chain down in Yonaguni, Ishigaki, and Miyako Islands, where we were down there with the Japanese setting up anti-ship cruise missile mobile units to be effective in the same way that they were training in Balikatan to do the same in the East China Sea. And that's good news, and I think we're going to see even more of this as China's belligerence and bullying is not, you know, not accepted in the region. And I think it's really remarkable for that people should think about. 80 years ago and after the war, World War II, many in Asia were, you know, had very, very negative views of Japan. And that has completely flipped on its head, given the last two decades worth of Chinese bullying in the region and good behavior over the last 80 years by Japan. And so now nations like the Philippine Republic of the Philippines or Taiwan or others in the region are trusting that Japan will be there to help defend them. And so that's why you get similar statements that Prime Minister Takeuchi made last November about, you know, hey, if China invades Taiwan, that's an existential threat to Japan's national security. Now you have President Marcos in the Philippines saying something similar. They understand that if China takes Taiwan, it puts their national security at risk.
0: Jim, the reporting that the military commission consists of Xi Jinping and an accountant, all the admirals and generals forced to leave the room and are now detained or being questioned, does that weigh on response to U.S. exercises? I note that at the end of April, China held an air patrol over Scarborough Shoal. Does that require leadership from the top, or do they do this automatically, even though they're aware that their admiral or general has been purged?
2: I think, John, given what Xi has done over the last decade when he transformed China's military from having seven military regions into five theater commands, now we have theater commanders who have standing orders from the commander, from the Central Military Commission, that tell them, hey, this is the posture that we want you to have. And so they have a schedule of activities, and that's why they're able to respond. And I think this carrier, the Liaoning, operating so far south instead of going further to the east like they did last year when they went east of the second island chain, now heading Liaoning just on the other side of Luzon, is actually a response to what we've seen with Balikatan, I'm sure.
0: Captain James Fennell, United States Navy retired intelligence officer, Gordon Chang at Gordon G. Chang. I'm John Batchelor.
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21: 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Comedian Kareem Rama has made a name for himself as the creator and star of Subway Takes, a show seen on YouTube where he questions people about different topics while riding the New York City subway.
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0: I'm John Batzer, Gordon Chang at Gordon G. Chang, my colleague and co-host, and we welcome General Blaine Holt, United States Air Force retired, to observe what appears to be a discordant note in the Eurasian ceasefire period we may or may not be in Iran. There is that conflict in Ukraine that has not been resolved. There are moments where we can tell the story that Ukraine is surprisingly resilient, not only to fend off the Russian aggressor, but also to turn itself into the R&D capital of drone warfare in the solar system. High demand for its military and technical prowess, building drones, both offensive and defensive, and building them cheaply and in great number. However, the Russians persist in throwing weaponry at the Ukrainians. And the headline of the moment for the general to help us understand, Russian politician threatens Kiev with weapons of mass destruction. You can follow in the rest. We're talking about a hothead who was ordered or obliged or tolerated to make intemperate remarks this late in the war. Blaine, a very good day to you. The Eurasian conflict in Ukraine has taken a back seat, that is on page 17 of the New York Times, for all the dynamic energy in Iran. What is your measure of the status of the Russian offensive at this point? Even the word offensive seems an exaggeration. Good day to you, Blaine.
1: Good day. It is an offensive, and it is starting on Kiev. And the weapon of mass destruction that we're talking about is a nuclear capable, but not being used in that manner, Oreshkin multiple reentry vehicle hypersonics missile system. It's a very, very effective weapon. And what it tells me is that this Russian offensive may be an indication that Moscow is now looking to end the war on military terms, no interest anymore in any kind of negotiation whatsoever. And this is also in response to what you just mentioned. There is a burgeoning drone and AI capability that Ukraine is making strides in. And so I think the calculus in Moscow is, rather than wait and see what the next development is, let's go ahead and move to checkmate, and they're fully resourced to do that.
0: Gordon, you have a question for the general.
2: Blaine, this missile that Russia used is hypersonic, I believe, and I can understand why the Ukrainians can't shoot it down. What I'm having trouble understanding is that the drones that Ukraine is sending to Moscow are not even supersonic, and yet Moscow has trouble hitting them, can't bring them down beforehand. Why is that?
1: Well, we're learning a lot about Russia's gaps in their defenses, and that's another reason that they're probably going to be more aggressive. They're not wanting us to understand all of the lapses that they have in what we would call electronic warfare. And so taking down and engaging drones is problematic. But the other part in this cat and mouse game is that the drone technology is spiraling upward. Infrared signatures are coming down. Detection and spoofing is becoming a much bigger deal. And so for drones to get through, we've seen horrific hits on everything from Baltic refineries that the Russians have down to the Black Sea. And the hit rates going up, I am certain that in the Kremlin, they're asking questions of the army to say, okay, so what's our new plan? And for these reasons, Gordon, I think we're going to see a much more aggressive pacing to the war as the summer grinds on.
0: Is there an understanding not to use intemperate language between nuclear-powered states? In the old days, it would have been the Soviets and America. Today, it's at least three legs of the stool, Moscow, Beijing, and Washington. I don't leave out Pyongyang. I just not bringing it in at this point. Or is the military obliged not to be threatening and stand off when it hears remarks like this from its political leadership?
1: Yeah, John, you and I have talked about this before. One of the things that we were very, very careful about during the Cold War, which actually stopped certain miscalculations, is exactly this, which is we have lost our language ability when we talk about nuclear or weapons of mass destruction. And the Kremlin orchestrates these comments, whether it's from Medvedev or other members of the elite, and they'll drop these things there. But what I interpret this latest weapons of mass destruction threat on Kiev as is a direct warning to Brussels. I don't think that they're nearly as concerned about the United States from the aspect of we would become an entrant into the war. In fact, they're probably capitalizing on the fact that transatlantic relations have never been worse in the alliance's history. But I think this type of rhetoric is sent as a clear message to Brussels that you're not going to be able to deal with this war, no matter how much money you want to put into it. And we're already seeing weakening resolve in NATO because there's no fewer than 5 to 6 countries, including Canada, no less, that is calling for the cessation of the funding of this war.
0: So the translation is we don't change DEFCON because of a remark by the leader of the Russian assembly. We don't change.
1: No, in fact, I would say the 4-star at our strategic command would have just said noted. We've seen this type of rhetoric before, but certainly out of Medvedev. And we just came through the nuclear exercise in Belarus that the Belarusians and the Russians did. That seemed to get our attention more so, and I was a little surprised by that because it's a yearly exercise. It's a yearly nuclear preparedness exercise for operations. And we, in the European command, watch those very carefully because we're looking for more gaps that Russia might have in its readiness.
0: Gordon, you have a question.
2: We ignore these threats that come out of Russia. Does that encourage them to make more threats, or does that just sort of that gets them to say, well, we shouldn't be making these threats anymore?
1: I think what you're looking at, Gordon, is the sausage making and the power jockeying back and forth inside the Kremlin. All is not well there either. And I think that while we watch this, and, you know, there is going to be a certain amount of intelligence, human intelligence and signals intelligence that we're sitting on that probably gives us confirmation that the Game of Thrones atmosphere in the Kremlin is not going away anytime soon. And so does Putin allow certain things to get out, certain threats to get out just to appease his immediate? Oh, I think there is a measure of that. But I think the first thing our intel community always looks at is, here's a message, and whether it's from the guy who calls himself the Ayatollah of Iran or the guy who says, I'm a leader in the Kremlin, who's the message directed to? Oftentimes, it's not to who the retail audience would seem to be, meaning NATO or the United States.
0: The drone, has it changed the face of this battle between Russia and Ukraine, and is it influencing other militaries watching? We have 30 seconds, General.
1: It absolutely is. Drone warfare is asymmetric in nature, meaning a little guy can take on a big guy, and the cost entries are very low. The technology is going up, and it's rendering multi-million dollar systems darn near obsolete, and it's going to change the game.
0: Therefore, we should hear this remark from a Russian politician as frustration, not as anger.
1: I would say that that's true, and I would say it was done for effect, and now they're watching how Brussels will react.
0: General Blaine Hoke, United States Air Force, retired. Gordon Chang, at Gordon G. Chang. I'm John Batchelor.

0: What does life after service look like? 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

0: I'm John Batchelor, Gordon Chang, my colleague and co-host at Gordon G. Chang, and we turn to our Canadian friend, Charles Burton, to speak to a fact upon us. China's top diplomat, Wang Yi, to visit Canada to boost ties and pave way for Xi. Wang Yi set to chair UN Security Council meeting in New York this month before traveling to Ottawa for talks with Canadian counterpart. The Foreign Minister of Canada is the subhead. Charles, a very good day to you. Wang Yi, a man who has been associated with unkind things said about the U.S. and its allies these many years. I believe a man who is the Chinese version of a utility player. He can play third, he can play shortstop, he can even pitch when you run out of relief pitchers late at night. He is now the Foreign Minister of the People's Republic of China. I believe he has a similar role in the Chinese Communist Party, certainly a major actor who is in conversation with the leadership. What is the significance of Wang Yi's visit to Mark Carney's Canada? Is this a new page? Good day to you, Charles.
1: A good day. Well, according to the Chinese Global Times, he's to build positive momentum in Canada-China relations. And I think the Chinese media said the same, is to ensure that the agreements that Prime Minister Carney made in China last January, when he renewed the strategic partnership between Canada and China, are enforced. And these include a memorandum of understanding between the Chinese Public Security Ministry and the Royal Canadian Mounted Police that has not been made public. So there is concern in Canada that the Canadian side has agreed to provide information about people in Canada to the police and facilitate the Chinese police's activities in attempting to coerce persons of interest who fled to Canada to return to China by threatening their families and that kind of thing. So the non-release of this MOU is a major concern for people like me in Canada, and we simply can't get it. There's no operational reason why the MOU shouldn't be revealed. It doesn't, you know, an MOU between two countries does not reveal details of operational considerations and police investigations. And there are a number of other agreements with regard to personnel exchange, cultural exchange, and so on, which could be used to facilitate China's espionage and influence operations in Canada. Essentially, we had a kind of preemptive comment by the Chinese ambassador 2 weeks ago, who said that if Canada wants to maintain a strategic partnership with China, that Canada should cease to send members of parliament to Taiwan and should cease cooperating in freedom of naval action.

0: navigation exercises in the Taiwan Strait. And I think that we're going to get more of that from Mr. Wong. The idea being that if you wish to diversify your economy away from the United States and derive, you know, putative enormous benefits from China opening up its market to Canada as a substitute, then you've got to comply on these non-trade aspects and not counter Chinese espionage, influence operations, and collaborate with China's overall geostrategic program globally. And I think Mr. Wong will be pressing that point hard with the government of Canada. And I expect that he'll receive a good response, because Canada appears to be in a mode where the promotion of Canadian prosperity through trade with China trumps everything else, and security and sovereignty issues are apparently being put on the back burner, making Canada completely open to Chinese infiltration. And in Parliament, it's recently been revealed that the total number of accredited diplomats of the People's Republic of China in Canada is exactly one personnel less than the total number of diplomats accredited to the United States. So, I mean, population 10 times, the number of diplomats the same. Obviously, those diplomats are engaged in activities which far exceed normal diplomatic function. How many people do you need in Canada to maintain normal diplomatic relations? There's an awful lot of other things that must be going on.
1: Gordon, you have a comment about welcoming Wang Yi to New York, and a question for Charles, please.
2: Well, Wang Yi is going to be, he'll go to New York, the UN, the U.S. is not going to stop him. I don't think he's going to get very much of a welcome in New York, despite President Trump's warm embrace of Xi Jinping at the summit earlier this month. Charles, a part of the agreements that Prime Minister Carney arrived at with China in January was the dropping of Canadian tariffs from 100% to 6.1% on 49,000 Chinese EVs this year. Where is that? Is that going to go forward, or is there questions about that?
0: Yes, I mean, this was in response to the Chinese government agreeing to considerably reduce the tariffs on canola seeds between March 1st of this year and December 31st. In exchange for that, the Canadians agreed to take down the 100% tariff on Chinese EVs and accept 49,000 in the first year and larger numbers in subsequent years. And so I think that part of the negotiations that will go on with Mr. Wong will be what conditions Canada has to fulfill to prevent China from again imposing these punitive high tariffs on the export of Canadian agricultural commodities to China in this asymmetrical arrangement. I think, you know, the Chinese EVs, to our calculation, the development of Chinese EVs have been subsidized at the rate of $300 billion U.S. dollars. So they're very reasonably priced because of Chinese subsidy. And as a result, I would expect that Canadian consumers will probably demand that the government allow the number of EVs to enter Canada to become the equivalent of the rate of consumer demand. 49,000 would account for about a third of the number of EVs currently being sold in Canada yearly. And so because they're cheaper and because they have superior battery technology, my guess is that they will swamp the Canadian auto market and could even lead to the more or less the demise of gasoline-powered automobiles. So it would be a wonderful bonanza for China to have the leverage of having these things, plus the intelligence and data gathering possibilities, plus the ability of China to control these EVs through software updates. You know, in other words, render them dysfunctional in time of conflict and so on. The whole thing is just a disaster from the word go. And one really questions the motivation of the Canadian government in agreeing to such a thing. And we have heard that the United States might refuse to allow Canadian Chinese EVs to cross the border into the U.S. so Canadians could drive them only in Canada.
1: Charles, I want to understand this diplomatic language. Mr. Carney, early in his time as prime minister, indicated he saw China as an offset. So this visit by Wang Yi to Ottawa, when Mr. Carney said we want to do more trade with China, is now this what is going to cost him? Wang Yi is coming to deliver the message, well, if you want trade with us, here's what you have to do. And that includes the EVs, of course, but it also includes obedience to the Chinese concerns about its nationals or former nationals in Canada, police stations, and access to Ottawa's apparatus when it comes to the USMCA negotiation this summer. Is China that bold to demand that scale of payment?
0: I think that that's what we're looking at. It really means no expelling of Chinese diplomats who are found to be engaging in activities not compatible with diplomatic status. No support for Taiwan. Withdrawal from whatever Canadian support there is for U.S. purposes in the world. I think all of those things are on the table as part of what Mr. Carney describes as the new world order, which he, a phrase he articulated when he was in his meeting with Xi Jinping in the Great Hall of the People, in January. So I think that there's also a lot going on in terms of who benefits from what China will offer Canada. And it seems that it'll be some major Canadian companies who have ongoing long-term relationships with Chinese communist business networks. It does seem to be the use of Canadian repugnance over certain use of language by Mr. Trump, such as referring to the Canadian Prime Minister as a governor or calling for Canada to be the 51st state or graphics that show the stars and stripes over maps of Canada and Greenland to benefit a constituency which is not reflective of the overall interests of Canadians, but simply to give Canadians a misimpression that if the U.S. is unkind to Canada through this kind of language, that China will become our new friend and that we should ignore the aspects of Chinese governance, human rights violations and support for, repressive third world regimes and, intelligence operations, harassment of persons in the Chinese diaspora, the illegal sending of police to Canada to harass persons who are sought refuge in Canada to make them return to China, and so on. And it really is all about an image that the United States is hostile to Canada, which I think has been provoked by Mr. Trump's certain use of language, but not actually based on substantive matters. In other words, the free trade agreement is still in effect. It's not as if Canada is suffering enormously from U.S. tariffs. Some suffering, but on the whole, Canadian prosperity is sustaining.
1: My observation, Charles, from what the list that you just gave, is that China's charging a great deal for Mr. Carney. A great deal, more than I imagined they ever would, and very aggressive. Is Mr. Carney aware of what he's being asked to oblige? Does he talk as if this is a new day, Canada, get used to it?
0: Yes, I think that he does talk in those sorts of terms, that we have to, as he said in his speech in Davos, that we have to take the world as it is, not as we want it to be. So I think that is part of his line, but I think, you know, his past has been in, before he became prime minister, in administering very large trade and financial agreements with China. And I think, as one might say, sort of path dependence, that seems to be dominating his understanding of what he should be doing with China, which is about major trade, much of it a secret. You know, they had a large delegation of bankers and insurance people, including his own investment company, Brookfield Asset Management, which he still holds the shares. They spent 4 days in Beijing. The Chinese promised to come to Canada, continue the discussions. We have no idea what sort of agreements have been made between these banks and insurance companies.
1: Charles Burton of Synopsys in Ottawa, Gordon Chang at Gordon G. Chang. When we come back, China in the world watching the negotiations such as it is in the Middle East. What lessons learned? I'm John Batchelor.

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0: I'm John Betcher with my friend and colleague Gordon Chang at Gordon G. Chang, and we're discussing with Charles Burton Canada and China. Now we turn to China and the world because of the talk these last days of a negotiation between Washington and Tehran to end the Iran conflict over the Straits of Hormuz. Gordon, I turn to you first because your observation is important here for understanding where we're going. The Straits of Hormuz are critical for the world, of course, because of oil coming out of the Persian Gulf, but profoundly critical for China. Is China participating in this negotiation with Tehran in some fashion I can't see? Because they seem very much in the background, given their investment in Iran.
1: We don't hear very much of that at all. We know that President Trump discussed the Strait of Hormuz with Xi Jinping when he was in Beijing, but we don't see very much evidence of Chinese participation in discussions. So I'm sure China is talking to Pakistan. Pakistan is involved, of course, in these negotiations. But Chinese involvement, if there's any, is certainly indirect and not visible.
0: Charles, your thoughts about China. They have money on the barrelhead here for Iranian oil in the indefinite future. And it is odd to me that they're not being more outspoken. I believe last week there was a remark about something about don't do this or don't do that to the U.S., but very much in keeping with their general, almost scholarly approach to world crises. Where are they in the Straits of Hormuz? Have they been definite about it?
2: I think there are a couple of aspects here. I think, for one thing, the war perhaps shows to China's allies that when push comes to shove, China's not going to be there for you. You know, that they don't have partnerships. They keep back because China is about China. The other aspect would be that, you know, China's happy to see the United States draw down its supplies of weaponry. I think that is an ongoing issue. And I suppose that it gives them some notion that if there had to be some action on Taiwan, that the U.S. wouldn't be as prepared as they were before the relatively debilitating Iran action. But Straits of Hormuz, you know, China does so far have its own oil reserves. They do get quite a bit of oil in addition from Russia. And as we can see from the Putin Xi meeting that just occurred, that China is not enthusiastic about increasing the amount of oil it takes from Russia, because I think as a rule of thumb, China doesn't like to get oil sourced from one source more than 20% of its total supply. So I suppose that eventually when China's massive oil reserves are really starting to draw down, that China would become much more aggressive in seeking to get the Strait of Hormuz opened up again.
0: Gordon, you have a question for Charles.
1: Charles, it's interesting you mentioned that, because China did not give the green light for the Power of Siberia 2 pipeline between the northern coast of Siberia and Shanghai, which strikes me as, I think they're being a little bit too arrogant about this. They probably see the closure of the Strait of Hormuz as a temporary phenomena, and they don't have to worry about it. Yeah. But I wonder where China's going to get its energy, because eventually their strategic petroleum reserve will be exhausted. It's not, you know, it's not infinite. So what are the Chinese thinking here? Do they really believe that the oil markets and everything will come back to some sort of normal?
2: I think so. I mean, they certainly, with regard to Canada, of course, they would like to obtain more Canadian oil, and there are projects afoot to ignore environmental concerns about oil tankers running across the sensitive coast of northern British Columbia. But that's a long way off, so this is not going to be an immediate fix for China. So I think that your analysis is right. They'll continue to sit on it for a while until it actually starts to threaten China's national interest, and then they will take action to ensure that China has enough oil to continue to engage in the production that they want to engage in. And of course, most of that production is selling stuff abroad to maintain the Chinese economy against a failing domestic economic situation.
0: 30 seconds, Charles. Does

0: suit Beijing to for this to drag out or to be ended, the conflict?
1: I think they support dragging out. I think that the longer it looks as if the United States is not successful, is not a strong and victorious power, the better it is for China's longer-term suggestion that the United States is a power in decline and China is the rising power that will become, you know, the victor in something like the Peloponnesian War, if that's what happens in future.
0: Charles Burton, author of The Beaver and the Dragon, most recently, China-Canadian Relations Over the Years. Gordon Chang at Gordon G. Chang. I'm John Batchelor.
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0: WGAN, WMGX, HD2 Portland. 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
1: From ABC News, I'm Dave Packer. Growing fears that the Ebola outbreak in Africa could become the deadliest outbreak on record. More than 200 people so far have died. The World Health Organization's Dr. Chikwe Ihezuo.
2: This particular Bundibugyo strain of the Ebola virus, you know, presents slightly atypically from the other strains.
1: President Trump has vowed to keep the outbreak away from the United States.
3: The White House saying Americans exposed to the virus in the DRC will be sent to a health facility in Kenya for monitoring instead of being flown back to the U.S. But the Union for the U.S. Foreign Service pushing back, calling the decision a stark departure from prior outbreaks where Americans were repatriated and monitored at specialized U.S. treatment facilities.
1: ABC's Faith Abube. Search and recovery into the night in Washington state for 9 missing employees after thousands of gallons of a caustic chemical were unleashed in a tank rupture. Crystal Muldenauer lives nearby.
4: Everybody that's being affected by this are literally living my deepest, darkest, worst fear.
1: 2 deaths have been confirmed. Officials say the U.S. carried out new airstrikes in southern Iran, shooting down attack drones that posed a threat around the Strait of Hormuz and then a ground control site. President Trump says an Iranian peace plan that would have them retain control of the Strait of Hormuz is unacceptable.
5: Iran is very much intent. They want very much to make a deal. So far, they haven't gotten there. We're not satisfied with it, but we will be. We will be either that or we'll have to just finish the job.
1: The personal assistant to Friendstar Matthew Perry is the 5th and final defendant involved in Perry's 2023 death to learn of his prison sentence. Outside of court, an attorney for Kenneth Imwasa said that he regrets not telling Perry no when Perry told him to repeatedly inject him with ketamine, including the fatal dose the day that Perry died in 2023. You're listening to ABC News.
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6: These statements have not been evaluated by the FDA. This product is not intended to diagnose, treat, cure, or prevent any disease.
1: Former President Biden has filed a lawsuit against the Justice Department to block the release of audio obtained by the special counsel investigating his handling of classified documents.
10: The audio files are from interviews conducted in 2016 and 2017 between Biden and his ghostwriter on his memoir. The former president's attorneys argue the conversations happened within his own home and that because they were obtained through a criminal investigation, the DOJ has a responsibility to keep them private.
1: ABC's Christian Cordero. SpaceX Starship launches are grounded pending an FAA investigation following last week's test flight when a booster had an uncontrolled hard landing. The pay discrepancy between chief executives and workers is growing.
11: Topping all corporate chieftain compensation is Tesla head Elon Musk with a pay package valued at $132 billion. The typical CEO comp deal rose nearly 6% last year to $17.7 million, says the analysis by Equilar, an executive data firm for the Associated Press. The median employee at the companies earned just under $90,000, a 4.7% increase, outpacing inflation, but many workers were pinched by the accumulation of higher prices over the past few years.
1: ABC's Chuck Sievertson. Staffers were caught off guard at Mount Lebanon Elementary School in New Hampshire when a deer crashed through a window. Police say it was cornered in a staff room and removed, then hoofed it back into the wild. Dave Packer, ABC News.
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13: Now, your AccuWeather forecast.
14: Partial clouds, a late shower in spots. Tonight's low, 54. Sunshine and clouds, some showers around for tomorrow. High for Thursday, 65. Tomorrow night, low, 49. On Friday, cloudy. You'll see a passing afternoon shower. High, 62. Saturday, windy with occasional rain. High, 52. Sunday's high, 64. I'm AccuWeather's Andy Robb on Southern Maine's official weather station, News Radio 98.5 FM and AM 560 WGAN.
15: Hi, it's Matt from the WGAN Morning News. Tomorrow we're going to be talking with security analyst Josh Filler about the reality of negotiations to end the war in Iran, the victory of Ken Paxton in the Texas Senate primary, and more from the Supreme Court. Also, we want you to tell us, do you think that Shetta Bellows was right to disqualify the Protect Girls Sports referendum from the ballot this year? 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

0: I'm John Batzler. I welcome Michael Bernstam of the Hoover Institution, my guide on sanctions regime against Russia for its aggression towards Ukraine. That's the old story. The new story is, following oil and natural gas, the price and the availability for Russia and for its clients, the availability for the rest of the world that's not involved in that trade, especially the question of Iran and the United States and the price of oil. All that we'll take on, but we begin with news of Ukraine, changing the flow of Russian confidence. One headline within these last days, Ukraine hits oil depot in Russia's Bryansk Oblast and ammunition depots in occupied territory. In addition to that, our Ukraine war latest is that Ukraine's striking fields in Syrzan, Russia. Russia's Syrzan oil refinery halts operations following a May Ukrainian drone attack. Last week, you saw photographs from the Moscow Oblast, that means province or state, Moscow Oblast, of a burning refinery. That was the Moscow oil refinery that's responsible for the huge number of cars in the central city. I mean, Russia, everybody lives in Moscow when you live in Russia. So we're looking at three major refineries. The question I have for Michael, does that permanently or for a long time damage Russia's ability to pump oil? Can they afford to fix it? How long will it take to fix? And Michael, a very good evening to you. I remember you telling me that Russia could not increase its production. It had reached its limits. Certainly the damage to these refineries, does that also damage their ability to produce refined products and just plain oil? Good evening to you.
1: And good evening to you. And the paradoxical result of all these developments is that Russia is increasing its export of crude oil and significantly had to reduce its domestic production and its export of refined value-added, high-value-added petroleum products such as gasoline, diesel, jet fuel, ship fuel, and naphtha and other products. So what happens is that several refineries inside Russia were damaged, and as importantly, if not more importantly, the port facilities, the terminals, the facilities in the Baltic Sea and in the Black Sea, which are the two major, in addition to the Far East, in western parts of Russia, the Baltic Sea and the Black Sea are the two major routes for export of oil and petroleum products. So how it stands now? 2 months ago and in the next following several weeks, Russia had to reduce its export by about 400, 410,000 barrels per day because it couldn't export these refined products. Facilities were burning. Refineries were burning and ports were burning and because of Ukrainian drones, and they could not, ships couldn't leave the ports or loading facilities were damaged. Now they repaired mostly two major ports in the Baltic Sea, which are called Primorsk and Ustluga. Geographically, one can find them. They are close to St. Petersburg in the Baltic Sea. They are repairing at the moment their major port, Novorossiysk, in the Black Sea. Another major port is still burning and effectively burned to the ground, and they won't be able to repair it. So they recovered their crude oil exports. Not only recovered, actually increased by over 100,000 barrels per day, mostly to China. China is buying it, India too. And but they're getting less money because it is crude and not refined petroleum products.
0: The loss of the refined oil for export, that damages their income, doesn't it? I mean, they...
1: it damages their income, and very importantly, it damages their entire economy because now they are resorting to extraordinary measures. They totally banned, prohibited any export of gas, I mean gasoline, and now they are preparing to prohibit and ban the export of diesel and jet fuel because they need it domestically. The harvesting season is approaching. They need it for domestic agriculture. They need it for domestic consumption. Their aviation has problems with jet fuel because they have mostly imported airplanes, Boeing and Airbus, and they need this. And so now they're switching to crude oil.
0: Michael, the price of oil reflects all of these activities, but you tell me that one of the ways that the price of oil is now under review always is that the U.S. has increased its production of oil and export of oil. So have we made up for what Russia can't sell in the world market?
1: Definitely, Russian exports, total exports, if you include crude oil and liquid petroleum products, refined products, they are now recovering, and the United States has significantly increased its export, remarkably. Just today, we have a new report from the Energy Information Administration, which includes the data for April 2026, and now the United States is exporting 13.1 million barrels per day. This is greater amount than the entire oil production of Saudi Arabia. The United States exports more than Saudi Arabia produces. To be honest, to be true about it, this is not just from domestic production, but from commercial and strategic petroleum reserves, because the United States is taking an advantage of high oil prices and selling what it accumulated. But that's like the United States invested, has storages, has reserves, and now is selling. But oil production is going up too, and the United States is now producing over 21 million barrels per day if you include natural gas liquids and crude oil. So this is a remarkable development. The same with natural gas. The United States is saving the world.
0: The price of oil has been bombing around because of Tehran, because of whether there is or is not a war, whether there is or is not a deal being satisfied by all sides for the Strait of Hormuz. That's affected the price of oil. Has it reflected in what Russia getting for the oil it's exporting? They have to pay a discount. Has that been increased or decreased over these weeks?
1: Well, actually, Russia is a great beneficiary from the Iran war, and Russia tripled its monthly revenues from oil to $90 billion per month now. In April, if you compare it with January or February. And Russia is also benefiting because the discount, given the oil shortages in the world, the discount that China and India and Turkey and other countries extracted from Russia, the discount is lower. So when oil several days ago was $104 per barrel, Russian oil sold at $92 per barrel, so the discount was $12 per barrel. It's reduced maybe now to $10 per barrel. It used to be, to remind you, it used to be from $27 to $34 per barrel. So Russia is benefiting in two ways. One is that oil prices are up and the discount is down. So yes, Russia is probably, apart from maybe a few other oil producing countries, Russia is a great beneficiary of this catastrophe.
0: Why has Russia threatened Armenia? Is that because they don't want to give them discounted oil, or this reason that I read here has to do with Armenia not sure who they belong to? They want to join the EU and also be an ally of Russia. Russia's now threatened them. Does Armenia use a lot of oil?
1: No, Armenia is a small landlocked country, heavily dependent on imports of oil and natural gas. But Russia is telling Armenia that you cannot be friends with everyone. Russia is effectively at a political war with the European Union, and Armenia, like Moldova, like Ukraine, like several other former Soviet states, desperately wants to join the European Union and world trade. And so Russia is saying you cannot have kind of double marriage. You cannot have dual citizenship. You cannot be a member of the European Union and at the same time being a member of the so-called Eurasian Economic Union, which is a Russian-led small economic alliance of former Soviet states. Armenia wants to be independent from Russia, and the only tool Russia has is the price of natural gas that it exports to Armenia, because the rule is that Russia provides a domestic Russian rising prices, about $175 per 1,000 cubic meters, gas to Belarus, to Armenia, and to several other former Soviet states. And now they're saying, all right, then you have to pay world market prices. Remarkably, Armenia says, yes, all right, we will accept it for being members of the world civilization, for being members of the European Union. We are willing to pay a higher price.
0: The matter before the Tehran war was that Russia was in want of customers. The only customers, I believe, at that time were India and China. Has that changed now that the price is higher? Is it where are Russians selling their oil?
1: Russia at the moment still, its major predominant oil buyers are China and India. And since now the United States lifted for another month sanctions on major Russian oil companies and allowed India to purchase Russian oil, India increased purchases of Russian crude by 70% now. Turkey is the third largest, and then go Egypt and Malaysia, and others, some of them are reselling Russian oil. The European Union is still buying liquefied natural gas, and Slovakia and Hungary, members of the European Union, they're buying about 200,000 barrels of oil from Russia through the pipeline, and it is cheaper. Russia gives them a discount, but otherwise Russia is just again storing oil at sea for the first time, because it's increased its shipment of crude oil when it closed down its export of refined petroleum products. And now Russia has 120 million barrels stored at sea in all this so-called shadow fleet somewhere in the Pacific Ocean, ready to be sold. So again, it makes a good influence bringing world oil prices down.
0: The price of oil then favors Russia for the moment. The question then is, why is the U.S. and its allies, why do they raise sanctions against the Russians on oil? They seem to permit the Russians to sell more and more oil. Is that the worldly price? They're trying to protect the price for all the other nations?
1: Well, the United States and the European Union are looking long-term, well beyond the Iran war. So they lift the prices temporarily. They lift the sanctions, lift the sanctions for 1 month only, and only the United States does. The Europeans don't, and the Europeans are hold fast. They do not purchase despite anything. They keep the embargo on Russian oil.
0: I'm speaking with Michael Bernstam of the Hoover Institution. We've been focused on oil, the price of a barrel of oil, the price of refined oil. We're now going to speak of natural gas, and that requires attention to the recent visit that Vladimir Putin made to Beijing to meet with Xi Jinping following the President of the United States' visit. When we come back, I'm John Batchelor.
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9: I'm John Batchelor with Michael Bernstam, who's my guide on Russian sanctions, even the lifted ones about oil. However, we're now turning to the other part of the energy component, natural gas. You will recall that Mr. Trump went to Beijing to negotiate a trade deal. Not much came out of that in terms of trade, but a lot of comments were made about what was the visit for. If that's difficult to answer, even more difficult to answer is what was Vladimir Putin's visit for, because he followed right after Mr. Trump. This headline, Vladimir Putin and Xi Jinping to discuss huge gas project at China summit. Talks on Power of Siberia 2 pipeline come just days after Donald Trump's visit to Beijing. This story suggests, Michael, that Vladimir Putin went to Beijing for a purpose, which was to get a deal done for this Power of Siberia 2 pipeline. I learned from you, however, that it didn't happen. Why?
10: The Power of Siberia 2 has a long history. They started to talk about it in 2006, 20 years ago, signed something like a contract in 2014, 12 years ago. It goes nowhere. The China just issued its five-year plan for the next 5 years, and it says to examine and to study the possibility whether it is viable, this project, so nothing is going on in the next 5 years. To build the pipeline, if you build it, it takes another 3 to 5 years, so we're not talking about the near future. But Russia desperately needs it for several reasons. One is that it lost the European market of natural gas. It lost more than 100 billion cubic meters a year. And it did it unilaterally on its own. The Europeans had no embargo, no sanctions against Russian gas. Russia withdrew and lost that market. It is substituted by the liquefied natural gas from the United States. So they need, they reduce their gas production by over 100 billion cubic meters a year, and they need some market to replace it. They cannot market that gas, so they have to close down some of their wells. So they use a major pipeline called Power Siberia 1, which transports now 38 billion cubic meters of gas to China, and they want to increase that capacity to 44 billion cubic meters, and the Chinese agree. The problem is that the oil field in Yakutia, where there is diamonds and other natural resources in Siberia, as it has technological problems and they cannot increase that production. At the same time, they have huge unused oil fields, which they have a lot of production there in the Yamal Peninsula, farther north, near the Arctic Sea. So they want to take this pipeline, which used to go to Europe, to build another pipeline to connect with Power Siberia 1. That's a technical term called crossover, and sometimes it's called looping, that they connect these pipelines so that they can fulfill their plan to have to increase their export by Power Siberia 1 and have another 50...
9: 1 minute, 50, Michael, 1 minute.
10: Yeah. And another 50 billion cubic meters through Power Siberia 2. But the Chinese don't want it. They have their own production. They have liquefied natural gas from Australia. They don't need this Russian gas.
9: So the Russians were disappointed and Vladimir Putin went home without a prize. Is that correct?
10: It is absolutely correct. And the Chinese also want to buy this gas only at domestic Russian price, which is three times lower than the world market price. And the Russians will not make any money even if this project goes into being.
9: I think we found a limit in the No Limits Partnership. Michael Bernstam of the Hoover Institution reporting on sanctions, yes, but oil, yes, but gas, yes, the energy complex in the Iran war, the Ukraine war, etc. I'm John Beck.
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20: ABC News, I'm Dave Packer. Growing fears that the Ebola outbreak in Africa could become the deadliest outbreak on record.
18: More than 200 people so far have died. The World Health Organization's Dr. Chikwe Uhikwezu.
21: This particular Bundibugyo strain of the Ebola virus, you know, presents slightly atypically from the other strains.
18: The Trump administration said Americans exposed will be sent to a health facility in Kenya. Search and recovery into the night in Washington state for 9 missing employees after thousands of gallons of a caustic chemical were unleashed in a tank rupture. 2 deaths have been confirmed. Officials say the U.S. carried out new airstrikes in southern Iran, shooting down attack drones that posed a threat around the Strait of Hormuz and then a ground control site. Los Angeles court has sentenced Matthew

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0: I'm John Batchelor. Bob Zimmerman, he keeps the website Behind the Black. Starship 12, a success, question mark. Bob, a very good evening to you. There have been so many iterations of Starship. I think this was number 3, and it was larger. What was the major difference? I know it was larger. What else did they change?
1: All right, so this was prototype number 39. They've made 39 different prototypes over time. Each one was upgraded and changed. But the difference between the previous flight, Flight 11 back in the fall, and this one is that this particular prototype, as well as Super Heavy, was a major, major redesign in every single way. It wasn't just like upgraded or with some tweaks or revisions. They basically looked at the whole spacecraft after the first 11 flights, and they planned, and they were in the process of doing this before the 11th flight, but they planned that version 3 would be launching on the next flight. And it's major, it's larger, it's got more capacity, more payload capacity. Its tile structure is much more solid right now, much closer to complete. They're not testing the tiles as thoroughly. They think they've got that worked out. Its fins are in a different place. It only has 3 grid fins instead of 4. They're saving parts once again. It is designed to be captured. I'm sorry, I'm thinking of Super Heavy when I said that. The grid fins are on Super Heavy, and it's designed now to be captured using the grid fins, getting rid of extra parts again. With Starship itself, they're beginning to do the preparatory work for designing it to be captured by the chopsticks as well. So it's a major change, major redesign. I should also point out, and I think I've said this before, is that the launch pad was also completely redesigned. They got rid of a lot of stuff they were experimenting with that didn't work as well as they thought. And so they now have flame trenches, which is more standard. And the water is pretty amazing. And so they had their test flight, John. Let's get to it. They had their test flight on Friday last week. This is the 12th flight, and it was largely a success. I mean, it was entirely a success. It was a success almost no matter what happened because it's a developmental flight, so failures are expected, and you live with the failures. So where were the failures? Well, they had failures on engines. This is with the new Raptor 3 engine, which is the most powerful engine ever built. This rocket, when it takes off, has more than twice the launch capacity, the thrust, of both the Saturn V rocket and the SLS rocket. More than twice the thrust. And that's the Raptor 3 engines. But these engines are brand new. They're very radically redesigned from the previous Raptor engines. And so, guess what? They had some problems. During the launch, Super Heavy's 33 Raptor engines, at one point, one of them conked out. We don't know why. But they have 33 engines, so 32 engines made up the difference, and they were able to get the spacecraft to where it's supposed to be before they separated, Starship separated off. Now, Super Heavy was supposed to do a boost back burn and come back and land just off the coast in the Gulf, do a soft vertical splashdown. But the boost back burn cut off early. There appeared to be some engine problems. And so Super Heavy basically fell very fast and very hard into the Gulf of Mexico out in the ocean, not anywhere close to the coast. The engines fired for a landing burn, but they really didn't have any control. They basically hit the ground hard, hit the water hard. So that was kind of a failure, some engine issues. Then when Starship went into fired its engines, one of the Raptor 3 engines on Starship did not fire. So they had to fire the other 5 engines an extra minute and a half to get up to approximately the right orbit they wanted to be. They said it was an acceptable orbit. They didn't say it was a nominal orbit, so maybe it was a little bit lower than expected, but it was sufficiently high enough for them to then release 20 Starlink dummy satellites. These were mass duplicated. They weren't actual satellites, testing the deployment system.

0: And then they released two real Starlink satellites with additional fuel tanks, essentially, and cameras and headlights. Because those two Starlink satellites were designed to take images as they were deployed and then look back at Starship. And then right at the end of the broadcast, if you go to Behind the Black and you click on the link to their actual X feed, live feed, which is still up, and go near the end of it, you can actually watch the camera as this these Starlinks deploy out of the cargo bay and move away from Starship, and then you can watch the cargo bay door close behind it. It's really cool. And so that was it. And then the Starship came down, and it landed vertically over the ocean, did a soft splashdown. It appeared that its tiles did reasonably well, its thermal protection system. We'll have to, of course, wait for more missions and more tests. But I think right now SpaceX is on the verge of now beginning to do almost monthly test launches, because they have more ships in the queue, and the problems they had here are not major ones. They are the kind of problems that they're used to fixing.
1: In relationship to the other guys, Boeing Starliner, what have we learned, Bob?
0: This is a sad, sad story. So I reported earlier this month that NASA has not scheduled any Starliner missions of any kind this year to ISS. They say they're reviewing the matter. There was some rumors they were going to do a cargo mission, which they would pay Boeing for, and that would allow them to do an unmanned test of Starliner one more time to maybe get it ready and operational for manned flights. But that's not scheduled. Well, over the weekend, NASA announced that it is in a procurement announcement that it has added 3 to 6 more crew flights to its contract with SpaceX, and those flights will run through 2030, which basically eliminates any possibility that Boeing Starliner capsule will do any manned flights to ISS. They basically, NASA has given all the manned flights through 2030 to SpaceX. So I don't know, even if Boeing is to do this flight and do a manned and get operational, it doesn't have any flights anymore to ISS to buy, for NASA to buy. And so it would seem to me that it's basically out of the picture now. The SpaceX is probably gaining anywhere from $4 to $6 billion in additional revenue, because it got contracts that Boeing was supposed to get in doing sending people to and from ISS. It's a major loss for Boeing. It's out of the picture. NASA's being slightly coy about this right now, but I think that's the case. I would call this Boeing Starliner project the poster child for the failures of the older big space companies that used to dominate our industry. By the 21st century, they didn't know how to budget anything. They had poor quality control with unreliable projects, and their designs were badly conceived. And Boeing and Starliner is a perfect example of that. It's another failure.
1: Bob, I watched the Starship number 12, and at the end, when the Starship achieved another and another and another landmark, you know, releasing those satellites, for example, there would be this huge cheer of all these young people in T-shirts, many colored T-shirts, all jumping up and down like a football match. Did that ever happen at any of the big space companies when they achieved something?
0: Well, there's different concepts. To a certain extent, everyone in the 1960s from every single of the very good companies at that time would have frowned on that cheering. If you look at old NASA footage of mission control during any Apollo mission, now any Gemini mission, any Mercury mission, there's no cheering. They had a very different attitude. You keep calm, you stay serious, you stay focused. The only time they ever cheered was right after the lunar landing, when the Eagle had landed. But even then, they kept it somewhat subdued. It was just a cultural difference. But that calmness, I think, contributes to the modern companies, where they don't have young, enthusiastic people cheering like that. I'd say it's better to cheer while you're accomplishing something than to stay calm and cool but not accomplish anything. And that's, I think, where we are today.
1: Oh, it's delightful. It's the future. All right, more future. New Glenn, what is that?
0: Right, New Glenn is Blue Origin's rocket that's supposed to compete with Falcon 9 and others. It's actually bigger than Falcon 9, so it has the potential to really take a lot of market share. It had a problem on its last launch. It didn't get its payload into orbit. It was its first commercial payload, and it failed. even though they did land the first stage and it was a reused, partially reused first stage. So the FAA has officially approved and approved New Glenn's Blue Origin's investigation of that failure. And it is now cleared it for future launches. We don't know when the fourth launch of New Glenn will be. Blue Origin says it's moving quickly to do that, but we don't know when. Blue Origin's in a great deal of pressure to get its launch cadence up. That failure was not a good thing for it. It has a contract to launch, do 27 launches of LEO satellites. And that total was originally 27. It's now been reduced to 24 because of the lack of launches. They're giving some of those launches to SpaceX, and they might give more to SpaceX if Blue Origin doesn't get going. And so they are now cleared to launch, and hopefully they'll get going very soon.
1: What is Starlab?
0: Starlab is one of the five space stations being built by private companies or consortiums. It's also Starlab. It's also a company. And so the consortium for Starlab has now picked up its second major investor. A month ago, they announced another investor, major investor, and the second one said they're getting involved and going to commit money to build Starlab. In both cases, they did not disclose the amount of money invested. So I don't know how much is involved, but these are major venture capital companies that are bringing money in.
1: Does that exist, what I'm looking at, the photograph on your page?
0: No, that's an artist's conception of the design of Starlab. Starlab would be launched as a single, very large module within Starship. That's their concept. And so they, rather than assemble modules on multiple launches, they're taking advantage of Starlab to try to put up one big module. And that's their concept. And we'll see how it goes. But once again, they're getting major investment capital. So I think there's reality here. People see there's money to be made.
1: What we're looking at is a containment, a one great big cylinder, and inside that cylinder is the station. Is that the way?
0: Hey, that cylinder is the station, and inside you'd have multiple levels. It would be very similar to Skylab, which used an upper tank of a Saturn V, which was gigantic, to make a multi-level interior space station. And they'll do the same thing with Starlab.
1: All right, Rocket Lab, the winner of winners, has got more money coming in. What have they done this time?
0: All right, this is pretty cool, actually. Rocket Lab, you know, started out as a rocket company with its Electron rocket. It's making its Neutron rocket. Well, they have now won they also have started to do satellite construction as part of their diversification. And so they have now won a $90 million contract from the Space Force to build two geosynchronous satellites for various military purposes. Now, I got to point out that up to now, the satellites they've been doing have all been low Earth orbit satellites, which are less complicated and easier to do. So this is a contract to do two geosynchronous satellites for the military to do a surveillance in orbit of the Earth, and they've given it to Rocket Lab. It once again tells us Rocket Lab is an excellent company to diversifying itself across a wide range of areas, John.
1: Mr. Isaacman has taken to rearranging deck chairs. Now, why is he doing that, Bob?
0: All right, this is an analogy. He made an announcement over the weekend that he's making major bureaucratic management changes at NASA. And I have details on the website. It's a lot of reshaping. They're going to consolidate a lot of departments at the NASA Center. And he's trying to give all the different existing NASA centers across the country specific jobs. But though it sounds logical and smart, I have to point out I've seen a lot of administrators do this over the decades, and it ends up really accomplishing very little. It's essentially, the analogy I use is rearranging the deck chairs on the Titanic as it's sinking. You really aren't fixing the problem, but you're making believe you are doing so. Because so far, at least at this stage, Isaacman is not really trimming NASA significantly. He's trying to make NASA the place to design things. NASA's not the place to do that, and I think until he does that, nothing's going to get changed.
1: I did read from Los Angeles News that JPL is now entering into a bidding contest that it's never had to enter into.
0: Yeah, John, that's part of this whole change. He wants all the centers to be specific, but he's also challenging the management of JPL. They might not get the contract. It might go to somebody. Caltech might not get the contract. It might go to somebody else.
1: JPL is the robots. That's why we're focusing on that. But the manned space is now going to China. The Chang'e 3 now has, how many astronauts on board?
0: It's got two crews, three astronauts at the moment. They just launched a new crew up there, three astronauts, one from Hong Kong. China's doing a lot of propaganda with that. They're on the station together right now. The older crew will come back. The new crew is up there for a six-month mission, except one of those three could end up doing a year-long mission. They have not announced who it would be, and they say they will make a decision depending how the six-month mission is going. But their hope is that one of the three will do a year mission, and that's laying the groundwork for China to eventually set the longest mission of all time, beating the 14 and a half month mission that was done by a Russian back in the 90s.
1: Zvezda again, Bob. Now, this story doesn't get any better, and it's beginning to bother me that they haven't solved it. Is this situation capable of blowing things up?
0: Yes. So the Zvezda module on ISS is leaking once again. They thought they had the problem solved, but they did a docking with a Progress freighter. Obviously, the stress affected the module, and they started to see a leak again. The leak is not as bad as it had been, but it's leaking again. And yes, this could be catastrophic if you get a hull. You get stress fractures in the hull. The hull breaks. You get a catastrophic failure of that module. When they dock with Zvezda, NASA always closes the hatch to the American half of the station for safety.
1: In other words, they're playing with risk here. And how long are they going to play?
0: They want to keep the station up till 2030.
1: Wow. Bob Zimmerman, he keeps the website Behind the Black. We're going exploring. I'm John Batchelor.

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5: I'm John Batchelor with Bob Zimmerman. He keeps the website Behind the Black, and this is genuinely amazing. The Webb Telescope. Not only for the beginning of everything, but also for the weekend weather. It's going to rain. Bob, what have they done?
6: All right. So using Webb, as well as other ground-based telescopes, astronomers think the spectroscopic data from Webb reveals that an exoplanet, it's a gas giant about half the size of Jupiter, as it orbits its star every 4 days, they've detected weather changes. It appears that in the morning, the weather on this exoplanet is riddled with clouds made of magnesium silicate, which is a common mineral found in rocks. This is a hot Jupiter, so obviously a mineral like that could become clouds. But in the evening, the skies are clear. They say there's possible two explanations. One, this could be like the fog in the morning on Earth clearing as the day brightens, or it could be strong winds are clearing the air in the evening. They don't really know. I would say there's a lot of uncertainty here, John, but nonetheless, the data is now giving us a hint at the weather variations on exoplanets, which I think is quite cool.
5: It's better than cool, Bob. Have they ever done this before? I don't remember reading anything like this before.
6: And they've done similar things with both Hubble and Webb, where they've gotten a sense of the atmospheres of planets and some sense of the changes. But this is a next level up of more details about how the weather on a planet is different at different times.
5: And this is what they look for if they're ever to find another Eden, correct? Atmosphere.
6: I mean, you're looking at you're trying to understand and characterize exoplanets of all kinds. And as you, right now they're looking at the hot Jupiters, the big ones are the easiest ones to look at. As data gets better, we're going to start looking at ones Earth-sized, and we'll look at the same kind of things.
5: All right, to Mars, a layer of outcrop. What is significant?
6: All right, so this is a cool image that I found taken by Mars Reconnaissance Orbiter. It's a cool image, but it's weird geology. That's one of the reasons I posted, because it just looks weird. But it is a series of parallel ridges or terraces. It looks very much like what you've got is you had layers that were lying flat, and then for some reason they got tilted upward. And so that as they were tilted upward, you got an outcrop. You could see the layers, and that's what you got. It's very strange. It's Martian geology. The layers indicate probably many, many climate cycles on Mars, that's for sure. It's in an area where you've got lots and lots of near-surface ice, so something's involved with that as well. Once again, it's just cool geology on Mars that I like to post on Behind the Black, because they're cool to look at, and it tells you something about Mars. It is not a dry planet. It is an icy planet, except in its tropics. There's going to be lots of ice and water for us to get when we get there.
5: All right. Some results from Artemis II. That's the mission that flew circumlunar without going into orbit. What have we got?
6: All right, so this is a case where an astrophotographer, an amateur on the ground who makes money from this, convinced an astronaut on Artemis II to use his techniques as he went around the moon to take photographs, stacked photographs, and to get enhanced color spectroscopy of the geology. I've got one of the pictures up on Behind the Black. It's not groundbreaking, but it's clever and it's very cool.
5: Bob Zimmerman, Behind the Black is the website. I'm John Batchelor.
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0: WGAN, WMGX, HD2 Portland. 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
1: From ABC News, I'm Dave Packer. Iran, according to state media, has sent over a memorandum on the terms of any potential peace deal with the U.S. But the memorandum doesn't mention anything about Iran's nuclear program. The document also states that Iran would continue to oversee the Strait of Hormuz. Reaction from the White House.
2: President Trump pushed back on Iran, claiming it would control traffic in the Strait of Hormuz, saying Wednesday,
3: international waters. Nobody's going to control it. We're going to watch over it. We'll watch over it, but nobody's going to control it.
2: Iranian state media reported on a draft of a deal between the U.S. and Iran that would give Iran control over the strait in coordination with Oman, the president later threatening that regional ally.
3: Oman will behave just like everybody else, and we'll have to blow them up. They understand that. They'll be fine.
2: Karen Travers, ABC News, the White House.
1: A soaring number of Ebola cases in Central Africa. Here at home, the U.S. designating four airports to take passengers from the region. ABC's Faith Abube.
4: An internal email obtained by ABC News shows acting CDC director Dr. Jay Bhattacharya urging employees to volunteer to screen Americans returning from Ebola hot zones for possible signs of the virus. The U.S. is one of several countries tightening travel restrictions amid the rapidly growing outbreak.
1: The recovery for victims in the deadly factory accident in Washington state continues. Nine people remain unaccounted for after a massive chemical tank holding a highly corrosive liquid imploded and collapsed Tuesday. Washington State Governor Bob Ferguson.
5: We're bracing ourselves for this being the deadliest industrial tragedy in modern Washington state history.
1: Two people are confirmed dead. The Justice Department has launched a criminal investigation into E. Jean Carroll, the former magazine columnist who accused President Trump of sexual assault, according to multiple sources familiar with the matter. Ms. Carroll won a $5 million civil judgment, which the president asked the Supreme Court to overturn last November. You're listening to ABC News.
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1: The American Cancer Society has issued new colon cancer screening guidelines.
8: The new screening guidelines for colon cancer include new advanced stool tests and the first ever inclusion of blood tests. The American Cancer Society making the changes and adding options to reach more than 20 million Americans, or one in three eligible adults, who haven't received advised screenings. The tools, in addition to imaging techniques, including colonoscopies, Cologuard Plus gets added to the old Cologuard, and a new type of test called ColoSense that uses a different technology. Technology is an option. The ACS says colorectal cancer is now the top cancer killer of adults under the age of 50. Michelle Franzen, ABC News.
1: Green Bay coach Matt LaFleur says no decision's been made on the future of Josh Jacobs, who was arrested on domestic abuse allegations.
9: I'm going to stick with the statement that we put out as an organization and just let the process play out.
1: Jacobs was released from jail Wednesday. His attorney denies wrongdoing. The Major League Baseball Players Association has made its first formal proposal in collective bargaining talks with the MLB. It includes an overhaul to revenue sharing, nearly doubling the minimum salary, and expanded free agency. The league is expected to formally counter Thursday. The current contract expires December 1st. A lockout is anticipated. Brazil's government says it'll invest $75 million in a highway cutting through the Amazon rainforest, which environmentalists worry will accelerate deforestation. Dave Packer, ABC News.
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10: Now, your AccuWeather forecast.
11: Partial clouds, a late shower in spots. Tonight's low, 54. Sunshine and clouds, some showers around for tomorrow. High for Thursday, 65. Tomorrow night, low, 49. On Friday, cloudy. You'll see a passing afternoon shower. High, 62. Saturday, windy with occasional rain. High, 52. Sunday's high, 64. I'm AccuWeather's Andy Robb on Southern Maine's official weather station, News Radio 98.5 FM and AM 560 WGAN.
12: Hi, it's Matt from the WGAN Morning News. Tomorrow we're going to be talking with security analyst Josh Filler about the reality of negotiations to end the war in Iran, the victory of Ken Paxton in the Texas Senate primary, and more from the Supreme Court. Also, we want you to tell us, do you think that Shedda Bellows was right to disqualify the Protect Girls Sports referendum from the ballot this year? 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

0: I'm John Batchelor. I welcome my colleague of many years, Cliff May, the founder and president of the Foundation for the Defense of Democracies. And we go to the extremely tragic island of Cuba. It is not to ignore all of the demands that are made by the other islands in the Caribbean, but Cuba has been, in the course of my lifetime, abandoned by several empires and is now adrift in time. We're told that the tragedy continues, lack of medical supplies, lack of adequate food, the electricity either spotty or gone entirely, and what's left on the island are maybe 7 million people who cannot escape, who cannot leave their families behind, who cannot flee to Central America or Florida. And what is to be done is the question that Cliff takes on in his most recent column at the Washington Times. Cliff, a very good evening to you. From the American side, the Trump administration is attempting to succeed where many administrations ever since the 1959 entry of Fidel Castro into the narrative of drama. Ever since then, the presidents have failed. Is it a bridge too far in your measure before we get into the details? Have they taken on something that cannot be solved? Good evening to you, Cliff.
1: Good evening to you. No, I think this is maybe a problem that can be solved because at this point, Castroite Cuba is very clearly a failing state. I'm not sure the current situation is sustainable. We'll talk about why that is, but no, there is a window of vulnerability, shall we call it, where important changes can come about. And I think Marco Rubio, as Secretary of State, as the National Security Advisor, and not least as a Cuban-American, sees that very clearly. And I think he has he's been persuasive with the president on that, who I think also sees it.
0: Once upon a time in our youth, Cliff, the Cuban Missile Crisis, we know now, came very close to a nuclear exchange. Very, very close. So close, in fact, you can't quite reproduce the conditions that kept it not happening. Submarine did load a nuclear tip torpedo into its forward tubes and was ready to shoot until one man persuaded the captain not to pull the trigger. That happened then. Now you report in your most recent column that the Cuban officials, the junta, the brutes, are compiling together an offensive methodology that could launch on New York, on Florida. We're 90 miles away, as I recall being told constantly. Is Cuba now an offensive threat as well as a sore in the new world?
1: Yeah, I think President Trump sees it that way for a number of reasons. One, in a January executive order, he talked about Cuba hosting Russia's largest overseas signals intelligence facility, continuing to build deep intelligence and defense cooperation with communist China, welcoming transnational terrorist groups such as Hezbollah and Hamas, both of which are proxies of the Islamic Republic of Iran. And finally, and not least, the belief that we have now, Axios first reported this based on intelligence they'd gathered. I think it was classified, but there were some leaks that Cuba's rulers have received more than 300 military attack drones from both Moscow and Tehran. Tehran has been an inventor of the Shahed drones, which they've exported to Moscow. Russia has a factory building variation of that now. And that, according to the intelligence, that Cuba was considering using these drones to strike either Guantanamo Bay. Castroite regime never liked the fact that the U.S. has a facility on Cuban soil, 100-year lease, or against U.S. vessels in the Caribbean, or against targets in Florida. And we have a lot of important command and military targets in Florida, or you could just, you know, hit Hemingway's bar in Key West, I guess.
0: John Ratcliffe, the director of Central Intelligence, the DCI, went to Cuba earlier in this springtime to deliver a message. What did he tell the Cuban regime, and are they obeying?
1: But first of all, how interesting that the head of the CIA is the envoy in this case, right? He said, look, you're failing right now. Your economy is failing. We can help you. We're willing to help you. Particularly, I believe you mentioned $100 million in aid, humanitarian aid. But a couple of conditions. One, this aid does not flow through the Cuban government. You don't get your, you know, to wet your whistle here. It goes through the Catholic Church. It goes through NGOs we approve of. That's the only way it comes. Yes or no? Two, we want some fundamental reforms on this island. I'm not sure what they were, but they probably had to do with human rights, letting people out of jail, that sort of thing, maybe beginning the process of some kind of democratic transition. Whatever it was, he said, here are the conditions if you want us to bail you out, because there's nobody else is going to bail you out at this point. Nobody. And from what we understand is the response he got was not satisfactory.
0: The puzzle about Cuba is, what does it want? What does it see as its vision of the future? And what I take from your column is the other thing. There is no vision. There's day-to-day greed, there's brutality, there's a state within a state that lives very well, that has plenty of power, plenty of food, plenty of medicine, and is quite indifferent.

0: different to the island. Is that your impression as well, Cliff?
1: 100% my impression. The ruling elite who are Castroite and in some cases family related, they have set up the economy in such a way, it's really a two-tiered economy, one for this ruling elite, which really owns almost everything that can make money, such as the hotels, anything to do with tourism. And they're kind of like you had in the Soviet Union. There is a dollar economy and a peso economy. For the elite, there's the dollar economy. They can buy what they want. The pesos they pay, the minimum wages they pay in pesos, don't buy very much at all. They're running out of electricity. They don't have enough food. Obviously, they don't have oil. Again, here's what to keep in mind. After Castro came to power in 1959, and he came to power, people thought he was a nationalist, a patriot, all that sort of stuff. You remember Herbert Matthews of the New York Times making that case for quite a few years. He ended up that he was Fidelismo, which is one-man rule aligned with Moscow. The Russians gave oil, gave arms, gave all sorts of economic benefits. But when the Soviet Union fell for the next few years, essentially they were starving. This is called the special period, I believe it was called, when they had nothing. Now, when Hugo Chavez came to power in Venezuela, he said, the poor Cubans are an orphan, but I'll adopt them, I'll give them oil, and I'll get certain things in return from them, which he did. And that lasted until when? Until January of this year, when Chavez's successor, Maduro, was arrested in his palatial residence in Caracas and taken to a jail cell in Brooklyn, New York. Now, Delcy Rodriguez is under pressure from Trump. She's not giving oil to Cuba. Without an economic lifeline, Cuba is essentially starving.
0: Leverage. We learn from The Art of the Deal, leverage. The indictment of Raul Castro, a 94-year-old shadow of the Castro family, a man so shrunken in his fatigue uniform that it appears to be a costume. He has been indicted for the murder of people who were flying airplanes, nonviolent, unarmed airplanes, near Cuba, and the shoot-down order was given, we're told, by Raul Castro. Is that sufficient leverage? Does that move the regime, given their protection of the Castro name?
1: Well, it's. I don't know that it's sufficient. It is certainly more leverage. It followed the visit of Ratcliffe. This was just last week that the announcement of this indictment came down, an indictment for a crime from 1996, I believe it is, 30 years ago. And the acting attorney general, Todd Blanche, said, you know, he announced a principle which I'd like to see more universal. You take American blood, you will pay for it eventually. I think that should be applied to others, not least the Islamic Republic of Iran, by the way. It's taken more than 1,000 American lives. We should never forgive that or say, oh, well, you know, bygones will be bygones. No. But it's additional pressure on this regime. We don't know exactly how it plays out. I think the president certainly remembers the Cuban Missile Crisis. I think he knows that the Cubans, when they were a Soviet ally or satellite, were sending soldiers to Angola, to Ethiopia, to Congo, wherever the Soviets had interests. I think he cares about the Western Hemisphere stopping Venezuela and Cuba from being good friends and vassals in some ways, or proxies of what we FDD call the axis of aggressors, Beijing, Moscow, Tehran, and North Korea. I think that's high on his to-do list.
0: The remarks about the offensive ability of the Cuban regime with its allies, Russia and China. There is a report that the U.S. is considering military assets, naval assets, off the coast of Cuba. That, I'm told by the opposition in Venezuela, was highly important to persuade everyone in Venezuela that the times were changing. There may or may not be military off the coast of Cuba. However, I mention that it would be justified if the administration maintains the opinion, and I see its basis in fact, that Cuba is a threat to national security, certainly a threat to our understanding of the Golden Dome. Would that answer using military elements such as we used in Venezuela and continuing. There was an operation there by CENTCOM recently, by SOUTHCOM in Venezuela. We're not shy about showing military to Venezuela. Will that persuade the Cubans if we show the military to them?
1: It's another form of pressure. I can't predict what will persuade the regime, the Castroites, who are in power, to say, at what point they will say, you know, we have money in offshore banks. The U.S., we talked to Radcliffe. He made it clear. He let us get out if we just want to leave and take our money. I'm not sure he'll follow us. There are other places we can go where we can live out our lives in great comfort. Wouldn't we like that? I think that's always a possibility. It's more of a possibility with Castroites who may not be fully committed to their ideology. We're seeing right now that those committed to not an ideology, but a theology of jihadism in Iran, they're more willing to say, you know what? Martyrdom is a good thing. I'd be proud to be a martyr. I'm not going to give in. So I can't read the minds of the elite in Cuba right now. I have to think that they're considering, if I get killed, I'm not a martyr, and I don't get 72 black-eyed virgins in heaven. Maybe I would like to live on the Riviera instead.
0: Cliff May is the founder and president of the Foundation for the Defense of Democracies. You can read his columns at the Washington Times. You can read all the work of the FTD at ftd.org. We have one matter more to turn to. The remains of the summit between Mr. Xi and Mr. Trump recently in Beijing. It's disappeared from the top of the headlines. Where? Why? When we come back, I'm John Batchelor.
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7: I'm John Batchel with Cliff May of the Foundation for the Defense of Democracies, and I'm catching up with Cliff's columns. There have been too many wars, Cliff. I apologize for being late, but at the time, there was much noise about this meeting between Xi and Trump in a forest of ancient trees in the Forbidden City. And yet, weeks later, what was it? What happened? There were Mr. Trump took along all the Silicon Lords. I don't see any deals signed. Did I miss something, Cliff?
8: No, I think it was great pageantry, honor guards, children waving flags, very cute children. Wouldn't give you any indication that they have a demographic problem in China. But I don't think a whole lot was accomplished there. I don't think we can say that. I hope that President Trump understands that Xi Jinping has very grand ambitions for China. And those ambitions, we know this, are to displace the U.S. as the dominant, predominant, preeminent power in the world, and have America never be great again while China rises. He talked about this in various ways and made it clear, if you're listening carefully, it may be that, look, when Xi Jinping says we shouldn't be enemies, we should be partners, what he means is you should decline gracefully while we rise and you accept that we rise.
7: Yeah, somebody's convinced him we're declining. He's got to check the stock market prices recently when they come to the AI companies especially. That doesn't look like declining to me. However, I go to what she cares about, which is competing worldwide at the high end. They're also struggling on. It's just a fact. Their economy is in very poor shape to do anything but show off children with flags. They're very good at that. And I really mean that the expectation was there was going to be some kind of trade rapprochement. I didn't even see that. Did you, Cliff?
8: No, I didn't see. I can't say I saw that either. And what I think is very important that I hope Trump sees is that the U.S. has to remain in the lead by as much as possible on everything to do with AI, with artificial intelligence. No less a figure than Vladimir Putin has said, whoever takes the lead in AI will rule the world. We're ahead right now, but not a lot ahead. And of course, a lot depends on Taiwan, where the most sophisticated chips in the world are being made. And I'm going to suggest that they will continue to be made there and nowhere else, not on mainland China and not in Arizona, not anytime in the near future.
7: Economy, U.S. leads, check. AI, U.S. leads, check. Energy, U.S. leads, check. Okay, I'll stop there. At one disappointment. I imagined Jimmy Lai leaving with the president from Beijing. It didn't happen. It's a crushing blow.
8: It didn't happen. He said he asked about it. I didn't expect that that would happen. By the way, there are other things in terms of human rights, so I think that's very important.

0: the persecution of Christians, of the Christian pastors who are in jail, who are kept out.
1: 30 seconds, Jeff.
0: Human rights for the Uyghurs, for others. This may have come up, but Xi Jinping made no concessions whatsoever on any of those.
1: Cliff May is the founder and president of the Foundation for the Defense of Democracies. You can find his column in the Washington Times. I'm John Batchelor.
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8: I'm going to begin, obviously, with the utterly ridiculous shenanigans that took place in Virginia last night. it's the only word I can come up with, shenanigans. I will say, the fact that it ended up being 51-49 and did pass, I mean, I kind of expected it to pass, just because of the political reality in that state in this moment of time. 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
9: Yeah.
8: I don't care what Gavin Newsom's doing in California either. It doesn't matter. This is wrong. 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
10: ABC News, I'm Dave Packer. Iran, according to state media, has sent over a memorandum on the terms of any potential peace deal with the U.S. Nothing in it about Iran's nuclear program, and it says Iran would continue to oversee the Strait of Hormuz. The White House calls it a fabrication. Reaction from President Trump.
11: They're negotiating on fumes. But we'll see what happens. Maybe we have to go back and finish it. Maybe we don't.
10: Growing fears that the Ebola outbreak in Africa could become the deadliest outbreak on record. More than 200 people have died so far. An ongoing recovery for victims in the deadly factory accident in Washington State. 9 people remain unaccounted for after a massive chemical tank holding a highly corrosive liquid imploded and collapsed Tuesday. 2 people are confirmed dead. The Justice Department has launched a criminal investigation into E. Jean Carroll, the former magazine columnist who accused President Trump of sexual assault, that according to multiple sources familiar with the matter. This is ABC News.
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14: In Maine, people love doing things outdoors, whether it's hiking, whether it's skiing, whether it's boating, whether it's playing golf, going for walks. Chronic

0: I'm John Batchelor. I welcome my colleague John Hartley, a research fellow at the Civitas Institute, University of Texas at Austin, as well as a policy fellow at the Hoover Institution and a senior fellow at the Foundation for Research on Equal Opportunity. Kevin Warsh is the now nominated and confirmed chairman of the Federal Reserve Board. We begin the Warsh era with questions about what Mr. Warsh inherits from his predecessors, Mr. Bernanke, Ms. Yellen, Mr. Powell. Mr. Powell uniquely sits on the board as a governor, watching Kevin Warsh go in new directions or over the same ground. John, a very good evening to you. Thank you very much. As I understand the Federal Reserve, right now it's faced with tasks that are beyond any imagination. Should it cut? Should it hike? Should it stand still? There are the three choices. Kevin Warsh has a background in the Federal Reserve. He was on the board at one point. He's highly respected and understood as a hawk. Is that fair-minded, John, to come with that generality about Kevin Warsh? Good evening to you.
1: Good evening, John, and thank you so much for having me. It's an honor to be here with you. Just to set the stage here, Kevin, as you mentioned, really distinguished himself during the Bernanke Fed era. And it's important to point out that he essentially was Bernanke's conduit to Wall Street, and particularly in a time when they were arranging what was sort of referred to as QE1, but really the lender of last resort programs that involved saving insolvent banks. This was largely Kevin at leading those efforts. Now, Kevin actually left the Fed and essentially resigned over disagreements over what to do with asset purchases beyond lender of last resort power. So quantitative easing, when that became really just buying U.S. Treasury bonds, buying mortgage bonds, not the sort of insolvent assets needed to be bought temporarily to essentially deliver lender of last resort essential liquidity to the system, that this was the buying of Treasury bonds, buying of mortgage bonds. These were things that he was protesting against and why he left the Fed. So, there are some that would characterize Kevin since leaving the Fed around 2012, Kevin has been very consistent about wanting to end the Fed's large balance sheet expansion into buying treasuries and mortgage bonds. He's campaigned on ending that for nearly 15 years now. And you could characterize that as being hawkish in the sense that Kevin wants to reduce the size of the balance sheet. Why was the Fed expanding the balance sheet to begin with? Well, the Fed wanted to lower long-term interest rates, not just short-term interest rates, which it can control in the money markets. But what essentially the Fed was wanting to do throughout the period after the Great Recession was to keep long-term interest rates low, and by buying U.S. Treasury bonds through quantitative easing or long-term asset purchases, it would achieve that. And Kevin was very skeptical of this. And I think there is evidence that QE does push down long-term interest rates, but it comes at a cost of really changing the banking system in many ways. And I think Kevin is critical of that. So in that sense, Kevin is definitely, I would say, perceived as a hawk to some degree. Now, traditionally, what a hawk would be considered is really one who wants to increase short-term interest rates as well. And whether Kevin wants to do that, given that, inflation is not quite at the Fed's 2% target yet, since the Iran war, inflation's gone up a little bit, but not by much. And core inflation is still very, it's actually pretty close to 2%, it's below 3% still. Whether Kevin, my guess is he'll probably not do very much when he comes in at first. Certainly whether he decides to increase interest rates or not, would maybe put him in the sort of hawkish camp, but we will have to see. There could be circumstances that emerge that may cause him to lower interest rates. So it's still, I think, unclear, and my guess is that they'll be data dependent in their response.
0: I speak generally then that Kevin Warsh does not favor what is called a bloated balance sheet.

0: at the Fed. He's also not in favor of adventurers such as green monetary policy or asking banks to include that in their statement to the Fed about what they're doing about green technology or climate change. None of that. He sees himself as something in the Milton Friedman school, that inflation and that his concern for stable prices, is the polite way you put it, is the product of the Fed policy. Is that correct?
1: Yeah. So I think it's fair to say, and this is just, you know, coming from Kevin's own statements on, you know, from his congressional testimony and certain op-eds, that essentially, you know, money is linked to inflation. You know, Milton Friedman famously said that inflation is always and everywhere a monetary phenomenon.
0: Right.
1: And if you look at sort of the current academic economics discipline today, you will see that, you know, money is very scant and harshly found in our models compared to, for example, the time of Milton Friedman, where, you know, money was very prominent in macroeconomics in, say, the 1970s.
0: I was surprised to learn that, John, that they don't take into account the money, the amount of money that's coming into the market, the amount of money that's already out there. It's not necessary. Is that correct?
1: Well, there's something of a belief in, you know, the idea of the Phillips curve, you know, the idea that labor market tightness is really what drives inflation. That, you know, when the unemployment rate falls below what's, you know, called the natural rate of unemployment, which is not something that's observable, but, you know, the idea of, you know, being at full employment, if there's, you know, all the factories are full, that trying to add more workers into those factories will end up resulting in increased prices. And that theory, I think, is somewhat flawed in the sense that if you look at the relationship between unemployment and inflation, say, you know, over the past 50 years or so, there isn't a very clear relationship between the two, or a clear negative one in the sense that some of these advocates like to project. So what Kevin has, you know, sort of said is, you know, isn't this, you know, strange that money is no longer in our macroeconomic models? And if you look at, you know, the evidence, if you look at, for example, in the early 2020s, you know, M2 growth, money growth went up for the first time in a few decades, very considerably. And at the same time, inflation increased substantially as well. And so what happened was, you know, if you look at that episode in the early 2020s, when money was increasing at the same time that inflation did, you know, or if you look at cross-country evidence over the past several decades, countries that increased, you know, the money supply substantially also happen to be the ones that experience significant inflation. And so, you know, that evidence, in my mind, you know, compared to also with various natural experiments in history of, you know, contracting the money supply in a country by significant amounts, say by one third, or expanding it by significant amounts, you will see inflation respond accordingly. So I think there's no question that inflation is linked to money in some way. And I think Kevin Warsh is unafraid to say that, unlike many, surprisingly, in the academic economics discipline today.
0: One other puzzle to me. Eventually, we've got to deal with the debt. It's sitting there. I don't know if Mr. Warsh is the man to do it or not. Is he? Does he believe that as a consequence of stable prices, he can also achieve reducing the debt or dealing with it in some fashion, then put it off for another day?
1: You know, my guess is that, you know, he is concerned about the debt, or is certainly very aware of it. Now, it's not exactly in his remit to deal with it,
0: right,
1: in the sense that this is really up to Treasury, this is up to Congress to figure out, you know, what to do with government spending, taxation. Yeah, and there's also, you know, I think an interesting question about to what degree innovation, things like generative AI and economic growth will, you know, take off in the future, and to what degree that can help to pay down the debt too. You know, at some level, if you have a very quickly growing economy, you know, your tax revenues are going to increase, and that, you know, can help ameliorate a debt situation like we're in presently. Obviously, you know, running surpluses or running smaller deficits can help as well. But yeah, that picture, I think, is certainly a very important one. And I'm very confident that Kevin is very aware of it. Obviously, you know, the Fed sets interest rates in which, you know, this debt, sort of relies on. So that, you know, they're not completely unlinked, to this challenge, but it's largely up to Treasury and Congress to figure out what to do with it.
0: Well, what is to be done is the question then. Inheriting a balance sheet of over $7 trillion, faced with the double charge of employment and price stability, inflation, there is a model that John offers in his essay at Civitas Outlook. It's called 1951 Agreement Between the Fed and the Treasury, when we come back. I'm John Batchelor.

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1: They carried me through my injuries, not just my physical, but my mental. And seeing other vets doing the same thing helped me tell myself, hey, you can do this.
0: Join us in honoring warriors at woundedwarriorproject.org/America.
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15: 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The UNH poll came out, and the UNH poll saw devastating results for Janet Mills, but hilariously devastating to the point where there's a great deal of skepticism that the poll is accurately reflecting what's really going on.
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15: Now we have this other one that just came out, the Pan-Atlantic Omnibus poll that was earlier this week. 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But it showed a much more realistic picture, I thought, a narrower race, but still one that had Mills down 7 to Plattner. Right. So, first question, I know that one's more true, probably. Is it true, though? Like, is that right?
16: Yeah, I think that's right, but I don't know.
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22: I'm John Batchelor speaking with my colleague John Hartley at the Civitas Institute. He writes for the Civitas Outlook. A recommendation, acknowledging the Kevin Warsh era is going to be different than what we've gotten used to these last 20 years of market excitement, enthusiasm, sometimes irrational enthusiasm. That is a way of thinking about the future with a model from the past. In 1951, I learned from John's reporting, the Federal Reserve and the Treasury worked together to separate. They had been together through the war because it was necessary to limit the inflation rate or the interest rate for that enormous war debt that was building up in the 1940s and afterwards. The Korean War also influenced much of this. And the Fed and the Treasury came to an agreement that they would have different spheres, different missions. What does that mean, John, that 1951 agreement? How would it apply today?
23: Well, so part of what the 1951 Fed Treasury Accord did was in a period of, this followed a time where, the Fed and Treasury were really closely coordinating. The Fed was setting very low interest rates to basically fund the war-era debts of the U.S. government and keep interest rates very low when deficits were very high and the public debt was very high during the Second World War, obviously to pay for military expenses. What the 1951 Treasury Report did was it sort of said, well, the Fed, you're going to set interest rates and the Treasury is going to manage the debt. They're going to choose maturities. And there's going to be this separation. The Fed is not going to sit within the Treasury Department. The Treasury Department is not going to have a say over interest rates. Where this is sort of related is, the whole act of quantitative easing and, the Fed engaging in quantitative easing in a sense is engaging in debt management, in the sense that, what is debt management from a consolidated balance sheet perspective? It's about deciding what maturities of debt are going to be available to the public.
22: So we've been in a period not unlike the war years then. The Bernanke, Yellen, and Mr. Powell have been working with Treasury to maintain rates that are artificially low, unnaturally low, irresponsibly low. How would you characterize them?
23: Well, I would say I wouldn't necessarily say irresponsibly lower in a way, but what makes quantitative easing different is that, quantitative easing was not something that was done prior to 2008. And essentially what the Fed is doing, arguably, is to take away some of the debt management powers of Treasury. So, Treasury, when they issue new debt, they're deciding how much they want to issue in 10-year bonds versus 3-month Treasury bills. And what the Fed is doing at the same time is the Fed is deciding how much 10-year Treasury bills to take off the market versus allow to be on the market when they're engaging in a quantitative easing operation, when they buy long-term debt.

0: So in a sense, you know, buying up that, you know, those 10-year government bonds that are, you know, out there in the secondary markets and taking them off the market is you're essentially sort of undoing a debt management choice or operation of the Treasury. And so that's this sort of conflict between the Fed and Treasury that started in this period of quantitative easing. So the idea of potentially a new Fed Treasury Accord would be to sort of get back to the sort of 1951 a relationship, which says that the Fed's responsible for short-term interest rates, as it had been from, you know, 1951 to 2008, and the Treasury is going to be responsible for debt management, what maturities issue, and so forth. And there may be other elements of that as well, but I think that's sort of the broader idea of what maybe a new Fed Treasury Accord could look like.
1: And that's what you mean by intellectual humility, correct? That there's only so much we can do. Our mission is stable prices. That's it. And we don't need to talk to Treasury. Is that the future?
0: I think so. You know, I think that there's been, you know, a series of misadventures into climate related, you know, monetary policy, financial regulation, you know, things that are outside of the remit of the Federal Reserve, outside of the remit of the SEC. You know, you have to remember, you know, in the Gary Gensler era, you know, a massive focus on required disclosure around climate. In my mind, I think, you know, for people who are interested in climate policy, I think, you know, there are other government agencies that are suited to this, you know, the EPA, you know, certainly Congress. I don't think that it's wise or reasonable to expect or to use the powers of the Federal Reserve or the SEC for that matter, to enact climate policy or to force companies to do certain things. And so that was sort of the mission, I'd say, of the Fed and the SEC in the Biden era. And so I think undoing that is, I think, a top focus. I mean, the Trump administration sort of already done this, and the Fed, in fact, has actually already dialed a lot of this back already, you know, I think sort of in part realizing its mistakes. But I think Kevin is very attuned to that, and to the extent that there are people still around the Fed that are trying to push these things on the Fitch regulatory side or sort of the green monetary policy side, I think my guess is that Kevin will put that to rest. By comparison, if you look at places like the European Central Bank, they've doubled down on a lot of these things, and they're very focused on trying to put climate into monetary policy and financial regulation for certain regulators around that part of the world as well. But my sense is that, you know, Kevin is very much about restoring, you know, the Fed's, you know, original mission, which is being focused on price stability and full employment. And that's, you know, that's the core mandate, not to be engaged in, you know, climate policy or, you know, DEI policy from the perspective of monetary policy. That's, you know, at some level, you know, the central bank is, has a narrow but a non-easy mandate, which is price stability and full employment. And if you just look at the, you know, the period of the early 2020s, inflation getting as high as it did, I think the Fed, in my mind, certainly stumbled on achieving that goal of price stability. So I think giving markets, I think, more confidence that the Fed is committed to that goal is, I think, a big part of Mr. Warsh's mission.
1: What does the immediate future look like? Is he going to reduce the balance sheet? Is he going to stand pat when the administration will be pressing for this or that, either a hike or a cut, probably a cut? Does that mean that intellectual humility means we're outside of the noise of headlines?
0: My guess is that...
1: We have less than a minute, John.
0: Yes. My guess is that he's not going to do very much at the start. You have to remember, whether it's changes to the balance sheet or changes to short-term interest rates, he has to convince basically a dozen other colleagues to engage in this. So the FOMC, you know, is a committee. And one person has one vote, and he's just one vote amongst those people. Now, he has certainly a strong voice, and he controls the staff. The Fed chair has a very important role, but he is one on a much larger committee, and he has to convince those people on any of those changes, whether it's short-term interest or changing the balance sheet.
1: John Hartley for the Civitas Institute, Civitas Outlook. He's also a fellow at the Hoover Institute and the Foundation for Research on Equal Opportunity Fellow. I'm John Batson.
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0: WGAN, WMGX, HD2 Portland. 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
1: From ABC News, I'm Dave Packer. New U.S. airstrikes on Iran. CENTCOM says forces shot down 4 Iranian attack drones, posing a threat to the Strait of Hormuz, as well as an Iranian ground station that was about to launch a 5th drone. This after Iran state media said it sent over a new proposal for a peace deal, but there's nothing in it about Iran's nuclear program, and it says Iran would continue to oversee the Strait of Hormuz. ABC's Rachel Scott asked President Trump about it during his Wednesday cabinet meeting.
2: Would you accept?
3: President Trump insists Iran is negotiating on fumes, rejecting the regime's demands to take control over the Strait of Hormuz in coordination with Oman.
4: Nobody's going to control it. We're going to watch over it. We'll watch over it, but nobody's going to control it.
3: The president even threatening that key U.S. ally in the Middle East.
4: Then Oman will behave just like everybody else, and we'll have to blow them up. They understand that. They'll be fine.
1: A delicate recovery effort to find 9 missing employees after a deadly chemical tank rupture in Longview, Washington State at a paper mill. ABC's Melissa Adan is there.
5: The EPA is here on the ground in Longview investigating the potential impacts to the air and water quality. This as the National Guard has been activated and a federal investigation is underway as this recovery effort painfully continues.
1: 2 people are confirmed dead. Homeland Security Secretary Mark Wayne Mullen says his department's considering cutting customs and border protection staffing at so-called sanctuary city airports.
6: This would include airports like JFK, LAX, San Francisco, Denver, some of the most major population centers. And this is just 2 weeks from the start of the World Cup when the country will see a massive influx of international travelers coming in. This would essentially stall any efforts to process people coming in from countries outside of the U.S.
1: ABC's Alex Mallon. Former U.S. Attorney General Pam Bondi revealing she's battling thyroid cancer. Bondi undergoing treatment. You're listening to ABC News.
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1: Europe is in the grips of an early heat wave. Temperatures reaching into the 90s. At the Eiffel Tower, American Jose Abrego chose an unconventional cooling option.
9: Well, champagne's a really good way to deal with the heat, but also we're from Los Angeles, so we're used to the hot weather.
1: The UK Health Security Agency issued an amber health alert for large parts of the country through Thursday. With just weeks until the World Cup, the only member of its national soccer team based in Haiti is awaiting a U.S. visa.
10: Wodenski Pierre, a defensive midfielder, plays for Violette AC in Haiti's gang-besieged capital, Port-au-Prince. The other 25 players in the squad play outside the country. U.S. visas for Pierre and some other Haitian soccer officials have yet to come through. The Trump administration's expanded travel restrictions. Haiti opens World Cup play June 13th in Foxborough, Massachusetts against Scotland. It's only Haiti's second World Cup appearance. A Haitian soccer spokesperson says there is soccer in Haiti, that it is a country that wants to live.
1: ABC's Chuck Severton. A tourist from Washington has pleaded not guilty to harassment and other charges for allegedly throwing a rock at an endangered Hawaiian monk seal. A judge ordered the man to stay away from beaches and marine wildlife while in Hawaii. 3-time Super Bowl champion Travis Kelce has purchased a minority share of the Cleveland Guardians. The Cleveland Heights native bought a small share of David Blitzer's 35% stake. Dave Packer, ABC News.
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0: from the City of Angels near the Pacific Ocean. Good morning, good evening, wherever you may be across the nation, around the world. I'm George Norrie. This is Coast to Coast AM. Later tonight, ancient ruins. Here's what's happening. The U.S. military carried out new strikes in Iran, targeting the site that posed a threat to U.S. forces and commercial traffic. Separately, Iran's semi-official news agency reported three explosions were heard near the Bandar Abbas strategic port. Earlier, President Donald Trump said he will not be rushed into a deal, warning that Iran's efforts to outlast him won't work because he doesn't care about the midterm. Meanwhile, President Trump said that Iran is negotiating on fumes, accusing Iran of abusing its long-running strategy of delayed tactics to outwait him on denuclearization. With more, here's Tom Danheiser.
1: Well, George, U.S. President Donald Trump is not satisfied with Iran's negotiating posture, saying that no country would be allowed to control the Strait of Hormuz and warning that the U.S. forces are prepared to respond to any side attempts to dominate the critical international waterway. Secretary of State Marco Rubio has said diplomacy remains possible, but Tehran continues to signal distrust as a key issue. Meanwhile, U.S. officials on Wednesday said American forces launched an additional self-defense strikes against Tehran, intercepting four Iranian striking drones near the Strait of Hormuz and striking a nearby drone control station to prevent a fifth launch. Lebanese officials said Israeli strikes killed more than 30 people on Tuesday as Israel stepped up attacks on Hezbollah. Israel also called for evacuations in and around Tyre before launching strikes there on Wednesday. And oil prices jumped about 2% early Thursday after Reuters reported fresh U.S. strikes overnight on an Iranian military site, escalating tensions even as Washington and Tehran negotiate to end their three-month conflict. Brent crude futures rose $1.90 to $96.19 a barrel. George?
0: Thank you, Tom. And does it appear it'll ever end? Let's check in with Howard Bloom. Howard, what are your thoughts on all this?
2: Well, our president believes we've won the Iran war. He might be surprised to discover that Iran believes he's lost. Yes, Iran thinks it has won. Here's what one of Iran's mouthpieces, Press TV, said on Monday. Quote, the American side now confronts an inescapable choice. Either cease hostilities and accept Iran's terms or brace for the complete collapse of negotiations that would plunge the region into an even more catastrophic conflagration. But Press TV cautions, make no mistake. This is no negotiation between equals seeking middle ground. It is a confrontation between a victorious power that has shattered the will of a material superior enemy and a defeated superpower desperately scrambling for an exit. Yes, a major Iranian international news outlet says the Iran war is a confrontation between a victorious power that has shattered the will of a material superior enemy and a defeated superpower. Who is the so-called defeated superpower? The USA. And who is the victorious power? Iran. Says an Iranian military high official, Ali Naderi, Iran has accomplished something monumental. In Naderi's words on Iranian television today, he says that Iran has forced a global superpower to retreat. What's more, says Naderi, if America starts the war up again, it will be met by a response, quote, unlike anything seen before. Iran has set out red lines, four of them, absolute lines the USA must not cross. Those red lines, says the chairman of the Iranian Parliament's National Security Foreign Policy Committee, are Iran's right to enrich uranium, retaining the enriched materials, exercising control over the strategic Strait of Hormuz, and demanding removal of the United States' illegal sanctions. For the USA, agreeing to these terms would be total surrender. The Iranians warn that if the war resumes, it will be extended beyond the region and that devastating blows will be delivered from places the enemy cannot imagine. In other words, we may see events like 9/11 in our very own backyards. We are men of war, explains Iran's military, the IRGC. And you will see our power on the battlefield, not on hollow statements or social media pages. What's more, adds the Iranian military's Ali Naderi, Iran's missile and drone production lines are now operating at higher capacity than before. The Iranian public backs up these government statements. One viewer of Iran's press TV begs in a comments section to please return all of the Western economic centers, data centers, ports, airports, military bases, and manufacturing facilities in the Middle East and East Asia into a black dust. The comment writer calls, quote, Trump and his regime's genocidal terrorists. This commentator also predicts that Trump will be blamed for the start of World War III and the end of civilization. Another commenter calls for one last war against these subhumans. The subhumans he's railing against are Westerners, like you and me. He adds that permanent peace must be established. Alas, in militant Islam, the only real peace will come when Islamic government is in power from one end of the earth to the other. Meanwhile, Iran's new supreme leader, Ayatollah Mojtaba Khamenei, has called for all Iran's neighbors to get rid of American military bases or to be attacked as accomplices of the enemy, accomplices of the great Satan, America. Most important, Iran is shooting for great power status like the magnificent stature it achieved 2,500 years ago in its heyday when it was called the Persian Empire. That's why Iranian ministry spokesman Esmail Baghaei, in a post on X 3 days ago, shared a historical image of a Sasanian ancient Iranian relief showing a Roman emperor submitting, bowing down to a Persian king. He commented that Rome once saw itself as the undisputed center of the world, but the Iranians shattered that illusion. That is the sort of humbling of a global superpower that Iran believes it is achieving today.
0: Thank you, Howard. Let's hope the negotiations continue. My gosh. Most Americans just loathe this economy. A closely watched measurement of U.S. consumer sentiment fell to a fresh all-time low in May, according to the University of Michigan poll. The May Consumer Sentiment Index dropped for the third consecutive month. Investment analyst Mish Sedlak with us here. Mish, do you agree with that?
3: George, there's not just one survey that shows that, but there's a second survey that shows the same thing. First, the University of Michigan Consumer Sentiment Index dropped to 44.8. It's down the third straight month. It's below the previous top that we hit in the COVID recession, which was June of 2022. Cost of living is a first-order concern. 57% of consumers mentioned that high prices are eroding their personal finances, up from 50% last month. Year ahead, inflation expectations jumped to 4.8%. Meanwhile, the Conference Board, which also has its sentiment index, it dipped 0.7 points. Two-thirds of consumers said they were cutting back on spending due to rising prices. And listen to these inflation expectations from the Conference Board. The median inflation index is 5%, and the average is over 6%. We also have a Fed household credit report that just came out, and we have some really sobering numbers here, George. Credit cards are 13.12% delinquent. This is versus the peak in the great financial crisis of 13.74. Student loans are up to 10.3% delinquent versus 11.8 in the great financial crisis. Auto loans are worse than in the great financial crisis, 5.6% delinquent versus 5.27 in the great financial crisis. I guess the silver lining here is mortgages, George, are way down, only 1% delinquent versus 8.89% delinquent in the great financial crisis. However, listen to these numbers here, George. There is now $621 billion in 61-day or delinquent debt. Wow.
0: That's a lot, my friend. Thank you, Mish. The American Cancer Society has updated its guidelines for colorectal cancer screening. The organization released the update in its flagship journal, noting that the new recommendations reaffirm that adults are average risk, should be screened for colorectal cancer at age 45 and continue through 75. In addition to the standard colonoscopy, they also recommend that patients receive a blood-based screening test in a doctor's office designed to detect tumor DNA in the blood. A new national survey found that nearly half of the American adults, 48%, feel their lives are seriously lacking in fun right now. Even more jarring, 12% of them say they can't even remember the last time they had a full free day to enjoy themselves. Do you remember yours? In a moment, Dean Alioto joins us with his new documentary film, The Experiencers. Full disclosure, next on Coast to Coast AM.
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0: And welcome back to Coast to Coast. George Norrie with you. Filmmaker and UFO researcher Dean Alioto back with us, has produced numerous specials for A&E, Bravo, Discovery, as well as consulted on the successful James Fox UFO documentary, The Phenomenon. His latest documentary film is called The Experiencers, Full Disclosure, which will have its world premiere at this year's Contact in the Desert event, which I'll be at this weekend. Dean, welcome. How are you?
3: I'm good, George. I'm happy to be back, and happy to be seeing you at Contact in the Desert. Doesn't get better than that.
0: A lot of people are going to be out there. I'm looking forward to this. How about you?
3: Yeah, well, I heard that it looks like they're going to have more people than they've ever had before.
0: Good for
3: you. So, yeah, it's going to be gangbusters.
0: What do you think of the recently dumped UFO files?
3: The tranche. well, it's kind of more of the same thing. You know, there's two ways to look at this. One is that you're looking at something that is reminiscent of the 1970s game Pong, where it's a black and white screen and you see like little hash marks going. The other is that the government, and this doesn't just mean, you know, NASA, this is CIA, this is everyone working in concert to present these clips, which is great. I appreciate that. But we're not getting the good stuff. We're getting kind of the Wizard of Oz, the black and white footage at the beginning, but we're not getting the bulk of it. We're not getting the color high def stuff. So I'm really looking forward to
9: Congressman Tim Burchett and Luna and Burleson to dig out all of that from the government. And I think that is coming.
0: You have gone from doing Hollywood movies to documentaries. How did that change happen?
9: It happened because my first film that I made, the McPherson tape, became this kind of cult hit within not just the sci-fi movie fans, but also with the UFO community. And so for the 25th anniversary, I was invited to go back to the International UFO Congress Convention, where it was shown there before without any credits and believed to be real, which caused me to have to go on national TV and debunk my own film. And so when I went to this convention, and this is 2018, and I had never gone to a convention before, I met so many wonderful people, credible people, grounded people, including professors who were willing to munch on this up until then very esoteric topic. And so after spending time with them, I hit on the idea of doing a documentary or a series of documentaries, not from the human's perspective, but as a hypothetical from the alien's perspective. And then, as you know, well, better than anyone, once you go in the UFO rabbit hole, it gets a hold of you and pulls you in. And it did that for the next 8 years. And so this is the third film that I'm releasing. And there's only one more that I'm doing that I'm aware of after this.
0: Our George Knapp calls your documentary very compelling. He loves it.
9: Oh, that's great. That's high praise.
0: Now, the UAP congressional hearings that we had some time ago, did they help contribute to the disclosure of these documents that came out recently?
9: They did. It's what we're not seeing is the day-by-day incremental changes and digging out, excavating is what I like to call it, the excavating of the archives. It's kind of like if I was going to script this would be a perfect narrative, because you go from these guys talking about what they're seeing, right? And they're seeing stuff that they think would change mankind's opinion on life beyond Earth. And then we get a little sampling of it. So we kind of have these people that are teasing us, our own congressmen on both sides of the aisle, by the way, that are teasing this out. And so I think ultimately there is a pathway to full disclosure, but it has to go through this process, and it is accelerating and continuing to accelerate. And, you know, President Trump said that he may sign an executive order to really expedite things. So, so far, so good.
0: Dean, how important happens to be the testimony of astronauts, past and present, who say that they have seen some things or have heard some things? I remember the late Apollo 14 astronaut Edgar Mitchell told me. He said, "I didn't see anything, George, on the moon, but I'm told we have ETs coming to this planet." How important is that?
9: Well, it's very important. These are the guys that have been out in outer space. And so if they're saying this, then, you know, these are our lookouts, right? in addition to these guys being the forward-facing experiencers, if you will, they also have the overview effect, which is when you're able to look back on Earth and you're able to take it in and how beautiful it is and how alive and vibrant it is and how comparatively small it is. And so they've got a really great perspective for all of this. And so, you know, James Fox, he told me once this story about how he was going to go on Larry King with Buzz Aldrin.
0: Mm-hmm. And I was on that show.
9: Yes. Yes, you were. And he had almost got Buzz to do an interview, and I think it was like in Monte Carlo. And he almost had him pinned down. Last minute, Buzz kind of pulled back and wasn't sure about this. You know, Buzz has been very vocal about getting the missions going to Mars and, sure, and everything. And so it didn't pan out the way that it should have. And so for Fox, he knows that there are other astronauts and have been other astronauts that have seen things. Pretty clear, actually. And so this has been something that if that were to happen today, I would like to think that, you know, we have the moon mission that's coming up not too long in the future here, that if something happens, we're going to see that. So I think it is critical that these guys who are out there who, you know, are working again in concert with being outside of Earth and being out there literally in the playing field. These are the guys I want to hear. If something's happening, I would think that they would see it.
0: I think Buzz was ready to talk to James Fox, but a couple weeks before that, Bart Sobrell came up to him with the Bible and said, swear in the Bible you went to the moon. And that really ticked him off.
9: Yeah, he punched the guy. There's great footage of that. Yeah, Buzz is a badass. And I have his autograph. Actually, my daughter does, because I took her to a book signing thing and just to see this legend. Yeah, that was really funny. That was not that didn't work out too well for that for the guy with the Bible.
0: He, what is he, about 92, something like that, 96?
9: Yeah, yeah. I think around that, and doesn't show any signs of letting up. It's kind of like William Shatner.
0: Both
9: you know,
0: of
9: he's
0: them.
9: 92 or 3 and just is still rocking it.
0: Now, your documentary, The Experiencers, give us a little overview.
9: Sure. So initially, I was going to be doing a series of a four-part series, all looking at this from the aliens' perspective. And when I started editing this together, I realized I could not shoehorn this in, that this was possibly the biggest project I'd ever been a part of. And primarily that had to do with not only covering some of the classic cases like Travis Walton and Deb Jordan Cobble, Barney and Betty Hill. And we've got audio that not a lot of people have heard before. And to do that in an original way that keeps the UFO community entertained because they're seeing things they haven't seen. But also, I wanted to bring in new people and to let the public know and our beloved UFO community that this is still going on. And so we have two sisters who are in their 20s that recall sharing the same dreams. Well, that doesn't happen. So I reached out to Yvonne Smith and I said, hey, is this normal? And she said, hey, no, it isn't. So we ended up putting them under, and what came out real time that we captured on film was staggering. I kept looking over at the other cameraman and saying, is your camera equipment working? Are we getting this? So it's updating everything you know about alien abductions and presenting a whole new way.
0: We'll talk more about it, Dean, when we come back in a moment. Dean Alioto with us right here on Coast to Coast AM as we talk about The Experiencers, Full Disclosure.
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3: ABC News, I'm Dave Packer. CENTCOM says U.S. forces shot down four Iranian attack drones posing a threat to the Strait of Hormuz, as well as an Iranian ground station that was about to launch a fifth drone. Iran now saying the attack will not go unanswered. A delicate recovery effort to find nine missing employees after a deadly chemical rupture at a Longview, Washington State paper mill. Washington State Governor Bob Ferguson says it's been emotional for the 38,000 residents in Longview.
4: You know, anytime you're talking about that scale of tragedy, that scope of tragedy, and that number of lives lost and injured, it's a pretty profound impact for a community like this.
3: Two people are confirmed dead. Uganda closing its border with the Congo in an effort to curb the Ebola outbreak. Nearly 1,000 suspected cases there, and about 220 people are believed to have died. Green Bay Packers running back Josh Jacobs is being investigated for domestic abuse allegations. Jacobs was released from a Wisconsin jail Wednesday. This is ABC News.
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2: And welcome back. George Norrie, along with Dean Alioto, will take calls with Dean next hour here on Coast to Coast. His website, alienperspectivemovie.com, is linked up at coasttocoastam.com, and he is going to debut the Experiencers documentary at Contact in the Desert. That's going to be fun, Dean.
3: Yeah, it couldn't be a better audience, that's for sure. It's at 7 p.m. Saturday, May 30th.
2: Well, I should be available to peek in.
3: That would be awesome.
2: Maybe I'll be your keynote speaker for you.
3: Again, that would be awesome. We actually have a surprise guest coming. Deb Jordan Cobble is coming, who's in the documentary. So that's a little mic drop for you. She hasn't seen the movie herself, so this is the first time that she's going to see the documentary.
2: Good for you. You were talking about the two sisters in your other documentary. Go ahead.
3: Yeah, so we knew something was a little bit off when they said that they were sharing the same dreams when they were ages 7 and 8. And so that's when I reached out to Yvonne Smith, who runs the CIROS, Close Encounters Research Organization, here in Southern California. And I've attended, been lucky to attend, several experiencer support groups that she's put together. And so I reached out to her and said, hey, this seems not right. Is this not right? And she said, yeah, that's a flag. So again, the way that we set this up is I told her, I said, look, none of the sisters had done any type of hypnosis. So we're not even sure if they can go under. So that was the big first hurdle. And I said, we want to capture this on film, no leading the witnesses. Each of them are going to be isolated. So they won't know what the other person's experience was, recall was. And then we would have them meet together and we would talk about and discuss what they shared, what they experienced. And so what was interesting is that one of the sisters went to one of the dreams that they shared, and the other sister went to the other dream. And without giving too much away, we did not expect what we got. And we also, in order to portray this, I went ahead and I hired hand-drawn animators who recreated everything from these guys' bedrooms to what they saw, to the finest detail. And so you're watching it as it plays out, and it's the audience reaction so far. We had a little test screening for Captain Ron at Contact in the Desert and a few others, and it went pretty well, to the point that the experiencers said to me they feel represented, which was, you know, the highest compliment to the crew and to everyone who worked on the project.
2: Well, your documentaries have that Hollywood flair to it. It's well produced.
3: Thank you. Yeah, that was another thing that I wanted to bring something, because there's been so many great documentaries. The latest one is Luigi Ventinelli's new doc, S4, The Balbazar Story, that I want to make sure that if I'm going to work in this space, that I'm going to bring something new to it. And because I'm a feature filmmaker, and I've done sci-fi and horror films, I wanted this to have a very thematic look to it. So what you're going to see has more of a movie-esque quality to it. And so that was kind of one of the things that we wanted, a level of quality that we wanted to imbue in the doc.
2: Dean, do you believe that most people believe in the extraterrestrial presence here on Earth?
3: Well, according to the latest polls, 86% believe that there's some form of a government cover-up. More than 60% to 70% believe that we have been visited. And those are pretty serious numbers. Now, that's radically changed since before 2017 when the Tic Tac Nimitz story broke, thanks to Lou Elizondo. So it's a whole different ballgame. I mean, I know this because I remember going to my high school reunion, and I had a couple of my friends say to me, and I'd only done one documentary at the time, and they said, "Oh, you're that UFO guy." And there was a little curling of, you know, the smirk and the smile. And now they call me and they go, "Dude, seriously, what's going on?"
2: Dude, they call you?
3: Yeah, the dude. Yeah.
2: Of every story you have heard in your career, Dean, which one really, really has got you going?
3: Well, that's a good question, because there's so many fantastic ones. Cases.
2: Yeah,
3: I mean, with this film, there's a little bit of paying homage to the history of it. So obviously, we're going to start with Barney and Betty Hill. And then from there, we're going to go to the Travis Walton story, which is just, it's like an all-time great story, right?
2: The interrupted journey. I love it.
3: Yeah. And Travis Walton seeing two different beings, that was pretty incredible. That was the first time that that had been reported in the public. And then, you know, boy, it's really tough. Terry Lovelace, great, fantastic story that we cover. Same with, you know, Deb Cobble, that Bud Hopkins covered really thoroughly. Man, there's really a lot of great cases. The Berkshire case, that blew me away. That episode on Unsolved Mysteries, if you guys haven't seen that, that is a treat. Where the whole community, there were several people who were taken in one night. Also, Yvonne Smith, she wrote about a case that isn't really discussed that much, which happened in Coronado Island in San Diego, where Clinton, President Bill Clinton, was at a conference in San Diego, and they were all staying at the same hotel, her and a bunch of experiencers and this political event, and all of them were taken one night. So it's, yeah, I mean, that's the thing about this, right, is that it's rife with fantastic cases, and so it's really hard to pick which one, because each of them have a little piece to this puzzle.
2: Back in 1971, as a young cub radio reporter, I had an opportunity to interview Dr. Benjamin Simon, the psychiatrist for Barney and Betty Hill. And I've said this story before, Dean, but I asked him specifically, were they lying to you? What's your gut tell you? And he said, they weren't lying. Under hypnosis, they both said the same story. Whatever happened to them, and I don't know what happened to them, but whatever happened to them, they believe it to be true. And that was a great story and a great testimony. I have his tape somewhere. I can't find it. It was 50 years ago.
3: Oh, my God. Yeah, I would love to hear that, because we do cover him in the story. In fact, we intercut Dr. Simon's hypnosis session with Barney and Betty Hill, and we animate it. It is chilling. So you've heard it before, obviously, and to have that be one of your first interviews shows that maybe you were predestined to be doing this.
2: Well, that was one of the reasons I went into broadcasting. I mean, the Interrupted Journey, the Barney and Betty Hill case, was in 1961. And, right. You know, it was one of the stories when it came out that pushed me into broadcasting. And I never looked back after that. It was a great story.
3: Yeah. Well, thank God.
2: We're going to take calls with Dean Alioto next hour on Coast to Coast. If you have a question about UFOs, UAPs, or you have just a story, share that as well. And the stories keep coming, Dean, don't they?
3: Yeah. You know, every once in a while, you'll talk to some, either some of them, even experiencers, that say, well, there was that whole, and we can talk about this as well, the hybrid program, but I think that that's done, and they've moved on, and abductions aren't happening as much. And according to Yvonne Smith, and to what we learned in our documentary, it is still going on. So it is still relevant. And the only question, and it's the big question, is when do the experiencers get a seat at the congressional hearings? When are they invited? Because right now, we're only talking about the tail of the elephant and not the elephant in the room.
2: But will we ever find the tail?
3: Yeah, I mean, I think the tail is the evidence. You know, some of the photographic evidence we've seen. Will the government ever come out and say, hey, you know, here's a hubcap off the sports model that that Bob Lazar saw? That would certainly be the tail. But the rest of it, which is where this is all leading to, by the way, is who are these pilots? Why are they coming here? What is their purpose? And that was the main motivator for me to make this documentary.
2: What do you think of Dr. David Jacobs' theory that this is kind of nefarious?
3: Okay, that should be part of the conversation. So first of all, no one knows anything. And Travis Walton says that. He gets constantly confronted by people that go, I know it. I know it all. It's the government. It's this or that. And he says, no one knows anything. And that's by design. Jacobs, where he comes at this is looking at it, and it's how I got into it as well. I had that same opinion. However, when I went to my first experiencer support group, after hearing from all the people in the room, and these were people that had done TED Talks on different subjects, not on UFOs, that were lawyers, doctors, accountants, etc., cross-section, including a major in the Army, at the end of the meeting, my first meeting, I had everyone raise their hand who, if they could go back in time and not have this happen, would do that. And I waited about 20, 30 seconds. Not one person out of the 12 to 15 people in the room raised their hand.
2: I
3: said, not one. And I said, why is this? And they said, yes, look, it is terrifying. And especially at the beginning, but they feel like for some reason they intuitively know that this is for a better purpose, whether it's to help these beings, these NHIs, or mankind, which I tend to think all the evidence is supporting that it's both. And so they feel like they're being of service and they feel special and chosen in a way. And so I think that, you know, again, all these people were very open-minded and some of them artistic as well. I think that there is something bigger going on that mankind has agreed to. I think there might even be a soul contract here. And John Mack, the great, you know, Pulitzer Prize winning mm-hmm. professor, talks about that.
2: God rest his soul, right?
3: Yeah. Yeah.
2: Are other countries reacting to our disclosure of the documents that have been released?
3: That's a great question. Actually, they are. And they're looking to their own government to be inspired, let's say, by what we're doing. And so some countries have already been very open about that. The former minister Canada has already come out and said this stuff's been going on for a long time. But there hasn't been a collective, you know, where like a UN, where a UN team panel get together and say, all right, can we all show our cards now? Because we're not the only ones.
2: What about Russia? What are they doing?
3: Well, all the information in Russia, the way that things get released there is kind of, it's not just done secretly. There's always, it seems to be attached to an agenda. And so unless it makes sense, unless there's some angle on it, I think that we're just going to get what we have gotten, which are incidental cases. But there's countries like Australia that are very forthcoming with this information. Japan as well, to a degree. The UK, I mean, God rest Nick Pope's soul. He was very instrumental in doing that. So I would love to see what Putin has, but he's tight-fisted with a lot of things.
2: I think he's tied up so much with this Ukrainian situation, he doesn't know if he's coming or going.
3: Yeah, well, it's funny you mention that because that's been a hotbed for UFO activity, not just for Russia, but for the Ukraine. There have been tons of reports of what's going on as if they are watching this, whatever, you know, these non-human intelligence beings are. But yeah, I'm sure Putin's hands are full, and the last thing he wants to be thinking about is this.
2: Dean, in spite of things that seem to be happening, do you think we're going to get disclosure?
3: Well, I'm asked that at these conventions and on podcasts, and the challenge you hear me hemming and hawing here, because first we have to define what is disclosure, and everyone has a different definition. When I was at Shag Harbor, the audience, their definition was that we were going to get technology. And someone else is like, we need to understand what's going on with regards to Roswell. You know, did that happen? But no one is coming out and really want to open the wound, let's say, that is abductions. And so how does a government talk about that? And so, you know, there's something that's been kind of going on recently that's been in the experiencers community quite disturbing, which is the demonizing of non-human intelligent, you know, these beings, aliens, for lack of a better word. And when Lou Elizondo was briefing the generals about all of this way back at the beginning, he said there was a chunk of them that would come up and say, hey, you're doing God's work, this is great. And then another chunk that would come up, smaller chunk, and they would say, you know, they're demons, right? And so the thing is, if they're demons, they could have already done any form of damage years ago, because they've been coming for decades. And if, as you know, being on Ancient Aliens, they've been around for centuries, since the dawn of mankind, it appears. So whatever they're doing, they don't seem to be doing anything in mass that is destructive or demon-esque, if you will.
2: A lot of people seem to disappear off the face of the earth. Is it possible these ETs are taking them?
3: Well, there have been, those documentaries, 411?
2: David.
3: It's on the tip of my tongue. The missing, and it's happened in parks. People disappear. This stuff happens all the time. I think that's a combination of a lot of things. I don't think it's attributed to one factor, because there have been some serious researchers that have gone into this and journalists that have looked into it. And sometimes there's people that want to disappear.
2: That's right.
3: And that doesn't
2: get factored. David Politis was our man. Good guy.
3: Thank you.
2: We'll be back with calls next on Coast to Coast AM.
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6: From ABC News, I'm Dave Packer. Iran, according to state media, has sent over a memorandum on the terms of any potential peace deal with the U.S. But the memorandum doesn't mention anything about Iran's nuclear program. The document also states that Iran would continue to oversee the Strait of Hormuz. Reaction from the White House.
7: President Trump pushed back on Iran, claiming it would control traffic in the Strait of Hormuz, saying Wednesday,
8: international waters, nobody's going to control it. We're going to watch over it. We'll watch over it, but nobody's going to control it.
7: Iranian state media reported on a draft of a deal between the U.S. and Iran that would give Iran control over the strait in coordination with Oman, the president later threatening that regional ally.
8: Oman will behave just like everybody else, so we'll have to blow them up. They understand that. They'll be fine.
7: Karen Travers, ABC News, the White House.
6: A soaring number of Ebola cases in Central Africa. Here at home, the U.S. designating 4 airports to take passengers from the region. ABC's Faith Abube.
9: An internal email obtained by ABC News shows acting CDC director Dr. Jay Bhattacharya urging employees to volunteer to screen Americans returning from Ebola hot zones for possible signs of the virus. The U.S. is one of several countries tightening travel restrictions amid the rapidly growing outbreak.
6: The recovery for victims in the deadly factory accident in Washington state continues. 9 people remain unaccounted for after a massive chemical tank holding a highly corrosive liquid imploded and collapsed Tuesday. Washington State Governor Bob Ferguson.
10: We're bracing ourselves for this being the deadliest industrial tragedy in modern Washington state history.
6: 2 people are confirmed dead. The Justice Department has launched a criminal investigation into E. Jean Carroll, the former magazine columnist who accused President Trump of sexual assault, according to multiple sources familiar with the matter. Ms. Carroll won a $5 million civil judgment, which the president asked the Supreme Court to overturn last November. You're listening to ABC News.
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6: The American Cancer Society has issued new colon cancer screening guidelines.
13: The new screening guidelines for colon cancer include new advanced stool tests and the first ever inclusion of blood tests. The American Cancer Society making the changes and adding options to reach more than 20 million Americans, or one in three eligible adults, who haven't received advised screenings. The tools, in addition to imaging techniques, including colonoscopies, Cologuard Plus gets added to the old Cologuard, and a new type of test called ColoSense that uses a different technology is an option. The ACS says colorectal cancer is now the top cancer killer of adults under the age of 50. Michelle Franzen, ABC News.
6: Green Bay coach Matt LaFleur says no decision's been made on the future of Josh Jacobs, who was arrested on domestic abuse allegations.
14: I'm going to stick with the statement that we put out as an organization and just let the process play out.
6: Jacobs was released from jail Wednesday. His attorney denies wrongdoing. The Major League Baseball Players Association has made its first formal proposal in collective bargaining talks with the MLB. It includes an overhaul to revenue sharing, nearly doubling the minimum salary, and expanded free agency. The league is expected to formally counter Thursday. The current contract expires December 1st. A lockout is anticipated. Brazil's government says it'll invest $75 million in a highway cutting through the Amazon rainforest, which environmentalists worry will accelerate deforestation. Dave Packer, ABC News.
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1: This hour we'll take your calls with Dean Eliotto as we talk about Disclosure, his latest documentary that he's unveiling at Contact in the Desert this weekend. 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
1: And welcome back, George Norrie, along with Dean Eliotto. Dean, those people who don't have the opportunity to go to Contact in the Desert, how can they watch your documentary, The Experiencers?
4: That's a good question. Luckily, we have a good answer for that, which is Amazon and Apple TV. It is dropping June 2nd, which is next Tuesday, I believe.
1: That's exciting. What's your next project?
4: The next project I'm doing is, it's the John Mack doc. It is almost completely edited. I've got one more interview to do to insert, a last-minute interview, but everything else is pretty much done. And that, to me, is, you know, it's funny. My favorite movie is Close Encounters of the Third Kind. And Professor, you know, Dr. John Mack is kind of like the Roy Neary character, but it's kind of the thinking man's version of Close Encounters. It's an amazing story, but he as a man, even separate from the UFO work and abduction work he did, was an incredible figure. So that'll be the next one that'll be coming out. It should be coming out within this year.
1: It wasn't Jacques Vallée kind of depicted by the guy Lacombe?
4: Yes, he was. They had kind of a character similar to him before he came on board. But, you know, if you meet Jacques Vallée, he's going to influence your work. It's just, that's just going to happen. And so he definitely shaded that character, and in a fantastic way.
1: How come we're not hearing too many stories about alien abductions anymore? Like you mentioned Barney and Betty Hill. In those days, we had dramatic UFO encounters, Travis Walton, all those. We don't seem to get them anymore.
4: Yeah, that's the problem with what's being done right now, which is the overshadowing of the experiencer's story. It's almost like they're being kept at bay. Like, we know you're there, but we're not going to go there because the government's not really talking about that. And it seems like everyone, news stations and reporters and stuff, only want to talk about stuff that the government is endorsing, which is dangerous because you're not going to get the whole picture of the phenomenon at all. You're getting one aspect of it. And so the interactions between humans and non-human intelligence is the greatest story in the history of mankind. And so I get it. They're a little bit nervous about that, but we can't wait for the government to bring it up because they don't want to talk about this. It's kind of like, you know, 23andMe or Ancestry.com when you discover, oh, I have this relative I didn't know existed. How do we fold that in? Well, the relative's been there the whole time. You just didn't know about it till now.
1: Dean, give us a little overview of your the McPherson tape.
4: So the McPherson tape was, I guess, technically the first found footage film released 10 years before The Blair Witch. And that came about because I had dropped out of my second film school and was trying to figure out what I was going to do with my life. The only thing I knew is I needed to make my first film by 25 because Spielberg and all of my idols had. And a buddy of mine said, I have $6,500 to give to you to make a movie. And I laughed because there were no phone cameras at the time or DSLR cameras. So it was just VHS, basically. And so first I balked at that. And then I read Whitley Strieber's book, Communion. And I hit on the idea of doing a first-person abduction, all shot through the camera of a home video camera and a teenager videotaping what starts out to be his niece's 5-year-old birthday party at night in a cabin in the woods. And then it just becomes this abduction. And so you see it happening real time. And so that was kind of the thing that has permeated all of my work, including doing the remake that I did for UPN called Alien Abduction Incident in Lake County in 1997.
1: What do you think made it a cult documentary hit?
4: Because people thought it was a documentary. They thought this was actual footage of the family being abducted, which, again, is a huge compliment to the cast and crew who really had to do the heavy lifting. My job was just to capture it. And so I think that their performances seem to have stood the test of time. And because of the lo-fi analog quality of it, I think that's what has kept it in the cult status for all these years.
1: And are you the same Dean Eliota who wrote part of the Beatles film?
4: Yeah. So I wrote a Beatles biopic that
1: I
4: had
1: T-Bone. You can run, but you can't hide, Dean.
4: Yeah, I know. Yes, I've been outed. So I wrote this. My midlife crisis was me writing about the Beatles, how four lads from Liverpool changed music definitively as we know it. And so I had gone to Liverpool and everything, and I had T-Bone Burnett on board. George Martin read the script, loved it. And we had Capitol Records that was interested in it. Paul McCartney, who's head of his production company, said, yes, this is terrific, but you need an 800-pound gorilla to get it going. Well, while I was trying to get that going, Sam Mendes was an 800-pound gorilla, and he decided to do something similar to what I was doing, which is the first movie, I was going to do it over two movies. So the first one was going to be done handheld black and white, like A Hard Day's Night, and then the second one was going to be done in flashbacks in widescreen, like VistaVision, because of the psychedelic era. Well, he's doing two more better than me, which is he's doing four films each about the Beatles. So, things happen, and now I get to be a viewer, and I don't have to make the movie. So,
1: did you ever meet the Beatles?
4: Let's see. I saw three of them. Not John, but I've been to events, intimate events, stood next to a couple of them, but never got a chance to to actually converse with them, sorry to say.
1: Do they seem to be nice guys?
4: Supremely nice guys. A buddy of mine who met Paul McCartney at the Grove here in Los Angeles, he said he looked over and there's a big fountain there, and he saw Paul McCartney, and he kept looking around like, how is this happening? This is so out of context. And McCartney lifted his finger up like, shh, don't say anything. And then he walked over to my buddy Johnny, and he shook his hand and said, nice to meet you. And then just moved on. And it was like, I've just been blessed by the Pope because Johnny is a musician. So this was this is the best day of his life.
1: I love it. Let's go to some calls for you. They're lining up. Let's go with Jimmy in Raleigh, North Carolina to get us started. Hey, Jimmy, go ahead. Jimmy, you with us? Nope, I guess not. Let's try Jim in Delaware. Hey, Jim, go ahead. Uh-oh. We'll try one more. If not, Eva in Oregon. Eva, you with us? Phones are going to have to get reboot, Tommy. But we got you, Dean.
4: Yeah, you do. So if I was going to call in, what question would I ask? I can tell you that the film has moments of levity, the new documentary. We've got Alan Tudyk, who was in Serenity and Firefly, and I believe it's Dale and Tucker, Tucker and Dale versus Evil. He's in it, and so is Dave Foley. And, you know, one thing that I do want to make sure we touch on is Leslie Kane and a bunch of people at the film, including Whitley Strieber, talk about the importance of having empathy for the experiencers and how, regardless of whether this is happening in the physical or mental world, it does not matter. These people generally suffer from PTSD from some of these experiences, which you cannot fake, and which is why Dr. John Mack got involved. And so I think empathy, and that's the theme of our film, is you know, for these people that, again, it's like these were the boots at Normandy Beach, you know? You wouldn't interview the generals after the fact who weren't there to get, you know, what the full account was. You would talk to the soldiers who, you know, again, boots on the beach, and that's who these experiencers are.
1: It is dramatic, isn't it, Dean?
4: Yeah, it was. I was a little bit nervous because when we showed it last week for the special screen, we had experiencers in the audience, like I mentioned, and I really wanted to make sure that I handled it in a way that was mature and not exploitive. And I could tell a lot of them, they said that some of it, they were on the verge of tears because it was seeing their story and to see it relevant and to see that it's still going on. It was triggering for them in a lot of ways. And I mean, that's kind of the purpose of bringing this out. You know, let the experiencers come out of the closet, guys.
1: Let's go east of the Rockies. Try Veronica in Maryland. Hello, Veronica.
5: Hi. I have a question. I'm so glad you brought up Dr. John Mack. I was just curious, did you get to speak to anyone from the aerial school in Zimbabwe, any of the experiencers?
4: Yes, I did. I spoke with two of the students, and I can tell you that something else occurred.
1: What do you mean?
4: I'm
1: going to
4: save
1: that,
4: it what do you mean by for the documentary. That? I can't divulge it, but something else occurred during the event. So I couldn't do a documentary on John Mack without touching on aerial school, nor could I without touching on the students and being able to get the firsthand accounts, because this was, you know, this was the wish fulfillment for John Mack in so many ways. It happened in broad daylight. It wasn't at night. It wasn't, you know, sleep paralysis. It was more than 60 students. I mean, they say the estimates are actually close to 100, but some of them are really young and like kindergarten stuff, and they didn't want to include them in this. And a teacher. So it was
1: 1994,
4: like,
1: wasn't it?
4: 94. Yeah. In a progressive school that had Christian, Muslims, Catholics, it ran the whole spectrum mankind, if you will. And these were not kids that were watching alien movies every single day. They were, you know, very young. This is elementary school. And so for John Mack, that was kind of checking the big box for him. And he felt very fortified and very emboldened when he came back from that event.
1: And apparently they saw a disc-shaped craft and beans came out of it, right?
4: 2 to 3 beans came out, yeah. And they spoke about how these beans came up and they communicated with them telepathically. And many of the students reported this. And again, this is kind of, this is a bigger importance of, I think, why these beings are coming here. They're imparting two messages to us. One is your technology isn't helping you. And for the longest time, we all thought, oh, yeah, nuclear bombs, absolutely. Now, I don't think it's that as much as it's maybe the smartphone. It's social media. It's distracting. You know, we're all looking down, which is kind of replicating where we came from. You know, we're Cro-Magnon man, and primitive man was looking down because they had to forage and you know, look for food and stuff. We're now dipping our heads down, looking at our phones. I think that's taken away from the human experience, and I think they're keenly aware of that. The other message, more important to an extent, is that we're screwing up our planet. So that messaging has been around for decades from them. This isn't something new that came out because of climate change notoriety, you know, that was happening during the, you know, 60s and 70s. And so, you know, for me, I'm all about advocating for that. You know, if we don't have this beautiful planet, then, you know, why go to another planet?
1: We've got nothing if we don't have this planet.
4: Exactly.
1: Let's try Jimmy in North Carolina. Hey, Jimmy, go ahead.
6: Hi, George. Hi, Dean.
1: Hi.
6: I got two questions. One is, there's someone called Charles James Hall, H-A-L-L.
1: Yes.
6: He wrote a book about his experience with the tall white out in Area 54 and also in Nevada. I'm not sure if you heard about him. He's not under any restriction on disclosure. If it's possible to get his past regression on memory regression on his experience, that would be wonderful, I guess. That's my first question.
4: Area 54. Is there another area separate from 51 that I'm?
1: No.
4: No, not aware of.
1: He meant that.
4: Area 51. Yeah, I thought, oh, now I'm going to have to go make a documentary about Area 54. Shoot. yeah, I would say that there are a lot of great cases out there that haven't been covered. The reason why I picked these two sisters is that they were in their 20s and had a completely different point of view than experiencers who have lived this for their whole life. But I'm sure he's got an amazing story, and I would love to hear more about it.
1: What did John Mack's colleagues say about his work? Did they ridicule him?
4: Everyone but Rudy Shields. He did not. And he was an astrophysicist at Harvard. And he just picked up the cross and carried it with him when he was going through all this persecution. And but most of them kind of quietly judged and were unsupportive. In fact, it was really difficult for John's wife, because they had been very active in the Harvard faculty events that were going on and get-togethers, and they stopped being invited. And so they became a pariah. It was not a great time for them. And then even after he was exonerated, there was still a little bit of distance from this. But, you know, when you go through a crisis like that, your real friends become availed to you. And so again, Rudy Shields, big shout out to him, because he was there through all of it.
1: John Mack died, so was Danny Sheehan. John Mack died about 12 years ago, but hit by a drunk driver walking across the street, didn't he?
4: Yeah, walking the wrong way. He was in the UK. And I interviewed Danny Sheehan for the new John Mack doc. And Danny told this, you know, it's real brief story about how as soon as he heard that he had been run over, he knew right away that the conspiracy theorists were going to be out in full force saying that something happened. And sure enough, there was a rumor that there were eight other John Macks that were killed that same day, very much like Sarah Connor in Terminator 2. But he investigated himself, and he had a private eye look into it. Zero credibility there. He just was tired. It was late at night, looked the wrong way. The guy who hit him was drunk. And so there is a chain of title of how this happened and who did it that doesn't lead to any nefariousness.
1: You don't think so?
4: No, because if I'm going to do a movie about John Mack, I want to uncover every single thing. And in none of the research did I find any thread that led to anything credible with regards to that. It was interesting. John's family was very, from what I understand, ultimately compassionate with regards to this guy. They were hurt, obviously, and upset. But, they just kind of wanted to move on with it. And in the spirit of John, John was a great soul, sweet, forgiving soul. He had conversations with the Dalai Lama. It wasn't his way, And the fact is, at the time, let's be honest, at the time he had done Passport to the Cosmos, and that book didn't do too well. So it wasn't like he was getting into anything more controversial at the time. He wasn't. And so the buzz that he had kind of had died down, and he was looking forward to retiring in Africa, actually. He wanted to go back out there and settle down. And so he was winding down his life. He wasn't ramping up to do anything that would have been worth covering up.
1: Wasn't it Jacques Vallée who did Passport to Magonia?
4: Yes. And John Mack was definitely influenced by that title. It's a great title.
1: All right, we'll come back and take final calls with you, Dean, in just a moment. Dean Alioto with us as we talk about E.T.
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4: ABC News, I'm Dave Packer. Iran, according to state media, has sent over a memorandum on the terms of any potential peace deal with the U.S. Nothing in it about Iran's nuclear program, and it says Iran would continue to oversee the Strait of Hormuz. The White House calls it a fabrication. Reaction from President Trump.
5: They're negotiating on fumes. But we'll see what happens. Maybe we have to go back and finish it. Maybe we don't.
4: Growing fears that the Ebola outbreak in Africa could become the deadliest outbreak on record. More than 200 people have died so far. An ongoing recovery for victims in the deadly factory accident in Washington state. 9 people remain unaccounted for after a massive chemical tank holding a highly corrosive liquid imploded and collapsed Tuesday. 2 people are confirmed dead. The Justice Department has launched a criminal investigation into E. Jean Carroll, the former magazine columnist who accused President Trump of sexual assault, that according to multiple sources familiar with the matter. This is ABC News.
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1: Next hour, we go live to South Africa to talk with Michael Tellinger about ancient ruins on Coast to Coast. And we'll be back in a moment with Dean Eliotto and take final calls with him as we talk about the UFO presence. Well, this is Wednesday. For you Coast Insiders, you get two more programs from the Art Bell Vault.
2: Yeah, indeed. We cracked the doors on that vault. We have over 500 programs in there. One from 1994 we added this week. Art's guest was journalist John Rahner, and they discussed angelic encounters. And then we added a show from 2005. Art spoke to remote viewer Major Ed Dames, who discussed mind warfare. This is classic audio. It's available to Coast Insiders, and it's very easy to become an insider. It's just pennies a day.
1: Thank you, Thomas. And Ed Dames just passed away a few months ago.
2: He did.
1: I miss that guy. It's only 15 cents a day to be an insider.
3: I love being a Coast Insider. 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I can always have my shows. 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And every show, I learn at least one thing.
4: Hey, this is Buck. I'm a Coast to Coast Insider, and I'll tell you what. It's a great thing for me here in West Virginia. We get inundated with snow, but it doesn't matter as long as we have our provisions. I've got 5 years of Coast to Coast programs to play.
1: Couple ways to sign up. 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Right at the top of the homepage, it says Insider. 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Put it on your phone. And through the app, you can sign up as well. And if you're in Canada, you can become a member, too. 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
1: And welcome back, George Norrie with Gene Dean Alioto. Dean, you're not giving up on Hollywood altogether, are you?
6: No. In fact, I took a one-year sabbatical from these documentaries.
1: Starting when?
6: Sure. I shot this film. It's called The Last Podcast, which is kind of a young podcaster who makes a Faustian bargain in order to get subscribers. And so this is something that that will be coming out this year or early next year. And then I hope to go back to doing more sci-fi films.
1: Good for you. Let's go back to the calls east of the Rockies. Clayton is with us, truck driving in Wisconsin. Hello, Clayton.
7: Hey, how you doing, George Norrie? Thanks for taking my call.
1: Sure thing.
7: I'm going to make this really quick, and I'm going to get off the phone here. My question to your my question for you is I want to know if you've done anything with the movie called Fire in the Sky that was directed by Robert Lieberman from 1993.
1: About Travis Walton.
7: Yep.
6: Yeah. As a matter of fact, not specifically the film, but the Travis Walton story, we did. We got a whole new interview with Travis Walton with details that some of them are new. And yeah, the case is a phenomenal case because there are so many witnesses, and we call it the healing case because, as you know, he was damaged pretty significantly by whatever beam hit him. So no, it's a fantastic case, and the movie was good. A buddy of mine actually did some of the alien effects on it, which were not fully representative of what Travis spoke about. But even Travis knew that Hollywood is always going to do their little spin on it. I'm not a fan of that. I like to have it be as authentic as possible, but it was a good movie.
1: What's amazing is he and his logger buddies all passed lie detector tests.
6: Yeah, Travis himself passed 5 different lie detector tests. So that's telling right there.
1: David in San Antonio, Texas is with us. Hey, Dave, go ahead.
8: Good evening, gentlemen. David, San Antonio, Texas, independent researcher. I've called in a few times before. I'm a long-time listener.
9: Thank you.
8: I want to make a general statement, but I want to give the context first. So I found fossils and artifacts on my property. And I've made, you know, errors along the way in describing what I found or trying to, you know, share that information. But I want to make a general statement because I had to revert to mathematics to prove it. Because, you know, vision is a sense and not everybody can see, you know, what I'm trying to explain to them. So here's the statement. After 3 years of study using public, NASA, and partnership, like, for instance, University of Arizona, data, their photos, I propose that images from Earth, the Moon, Mars, and most recently, asteroid Bueno, can be tested for morphological similarity using the RVCA type 1 click method. And anyone using the scientific method should get repeatable results that either confirm or disprove the claim. And so if anybody wants to know what that RVC method is, it's basically you click on an object in five different spots, and the spots are usually called left head, right head, cavity, and then left neck and right neck. So just imagine like someone's head, the left side of the head would be, you know, as it's coming down, where it starts to go down, that would be your first click. And on the other side, the right hand side, it, you know, as it's going down, you know, from the pedigree, you would make that other click. And then like a cavity would be like an eye or the mouth. And then of course the neck is self-explanatory. It'd be the narrowest point of the object. And in this case, it would be rocks. You know, I'm just going to call them that because, you know, that's the most basic form. But it's directly relevant to what y'all are talking about because in the process of discovering this, not only are the images can be compared to images that, you know, samples that I have here across four planetary objects, including the Moon, Mars, and asteroid Bruno, but underneath microscopic examination, it's biological or appears to be. And anybody can do it. Anybody can, I mean, you can get on the internet right now and start, you know, going and researching yourself, look at the photos, use the method, you know, mathematics, basically, and prove it.
1: If you give it a try, Gene, what do you think?
6: First, I need to know what the claim is that you are wanting to confirm.
8: Well, if I pick up a round rock here in my yard and I say, look, this rock looks like a round rock on the Moon, of course you're going to think that's ludicrous.
1: Right.
8: But we're talking about complex mathematical measurements on samples that I have or that you can readily access. You don't even need a sample. You can just use the photos and use the mathematics to prove that those same images or those objects, those shapes, repeat over four planetary objects, and I've already gotten it up to 86%. And it's not random anymore. It's like to the 35th, 45th power already.
1: Do you think we have rocks from the Moon here, not by astronauts bringing them here, but that they've shattered and came over? What do you think, Dean?
6: Yeah, I think that some of the comets and stuff from past history, I mean, there's the whole belief system that the Moon was actually torn off by a huge meteor that or asteroid that hit Earth. And then it became this body that we have and became, you know, rounded by, you know, space or whatever the friction of us from breaking away and then solidified. Yeah. I mean, it's literally our neighbor. And so why wouldn't we have some of that? But I'm just, David, I'm really fascinated by this, by just using visual acuity that you would be able to determine that. So I want to look into that. A good friend of mine is at Caltech and Professor Francois Trousseau. And he's the top extraterrestrial medalist extraterrestrial, meaning meteors and comets and stuff. So I'll run that by him.
1: Dean, have you ever met Steven Spielberg?
6: You know, I worked for a day on Indiana Jones and the Last Crusade, and I don't remember much of it. I just remember fanboying out and staring at Sean Connery and Harrison Ford and George Lucas and Spielberg and you know, taking a couple pictures. And then I did see him at the USC ceremony where they unveiled sound scoring stage that he had donated money to. Yeah, I mean, he's the reason we're talking. You know, he was my gateway to all of this. And so, you know, the fantasy is that I would get a chance to work for him.
1: Let's go to Jim in Delaware. Hello, Jim. Go ahead.
9: Hey, George. I wanted to say, talk about an incident and see if your guests can fill me in on it, if I remember correctly.
1: All right, give it a try.
9: I was getting on the school bus, 1973, and the buzz on the bus was past the goal of Mississippi.
1: Yep.
9: And so I remember the story where these two guys, an old man and a 19-year-old man, were fishing there at the lake or pond. All of a sudden, there's a saucer comes floating out over the lake. A door appears on the side. Alien comes out, one or two. They come over, and as soon as they touch the 19-year-old, he passed out. But they elevated him off the ground and floated him to the saucer and did an anal probe or something and brought him back and left. How'd that go?
1: That case was in 1973. Are you familiar at all with it, Dean?
6: It sounds like the Pensacola case a bit.
1: It's called the Pascagoula incident.
6: Pascagoula case. Yeah, it is an amazing case. Calvin Parker, I believe.
1: Calvin Parker,
6: yeah,
1: Charles
6: I met him.
1: Hickson.
6: Yeah, I met him at UFO Congress. Great guy, very credible. It's a terrific case. It should be featured more, I would say. But yeah, no, that's a good one. I do want to touch on something you said with regards to the anal probe. That's another area that is ridiculed, you know, that is joked about. And I just want to say, if you talk to Dr. Michael Masters, he will tell you that we do that with animals all the time. If you're going to tag a bear, the bear's dangerous, so you're going to pretty much knock it out, right? And that's what people who are experiencers have described as being knocked out, where they're paralyzed. You're going to take a stool sample. You're not going to wait around for the subject, if you will, to, you know, need to evacuate their bowels. You're going to want to, I mean, not to get too into it, but you're going to want to keep the shape and everything, because that's part of the testing. So you're going to have a device that's going to go in there. And we do that with wildlife. And you're going to take that. So that's what that probing is. It's believed to be that it's actually extracting samples. So, yeah. But again, getting back to the case, terrific case. Really, really good case. Thanks for bringing that up.
1: Hickson died, by the way, of a heart attack at the age of 80 back in 2011. I think Parker's still alive, though.
6: Yeah, I believe so.
1: Parker was the 17-year-old at the time.
6: Yeah.
1: Next up, let's go to Mark in Ohio. Take it away, Mark.
10: Hey, George, your Navy colleague back at you.
1: Yes, sir.
10: How we doing?
1: Good.
10: George, I make the joke that some of these aliens out in space took one look at us and kept on going. Anyway.
1: Easy for you to say.
10: Turn back. Anyway, get serious, George. I mentioned to Tom earlier that I think David Wilcock and John Mack were both murdered. Of course, your guest mentioned earlier that he may know more than I do, of course, that he didn't think that John Mack was going to divulge anything, you know, about what he knew. Or anyway, I think, George or Dean, that some of these aliens are from our own future, and they've come back, that's speculation, of course, come back to warn us about our environmental degradation, which is a continuing process, of course. I could give almost a lecture on that stuff. When I was going for a master's in marine biology, I took a class in environmental biology and chemistry. And but anyway, I still think that that's a good possibility that they are there from our own future and coming back. You may have thought that before, George. Anyway, thanks, Dean, for your work, buddy.
6: Ah, appreciated. Yeah, you're not the only one who believes in that theory. Again, Dr. Michael Masters is called the extraterrestrial theory, his version of it. And Spielberg actually ascribes to it. In fact, that's his number one belief that they could be coming back from the future, because at some point we are going to figure out time travel. And the idea that you can only go back to the moment that you created the time machine might not, with new physics, even be an issue. So that would make sense that they would be warning us, because think about it. These images that these experiencers are seeing, because it's not that they just tell them, hey, you're screwing up your planet. They literally show them, implant visuals in their brain of what the Earth is going to look like. And where did that footage come from? You know, chances are that footage was, you know, existing images from our past, or actually from their past, our future. So, yeah, no, it's critical. And I hope that we get more people, you know, we get an influx of people into the administration who take this planet, the priority of the planet, as a top priority.
1: Dean, for people who want to track your work, where's the best place to go?
6: The best place right now is going to be at experiencersmovie.com. That's a link to the new movie, and there's links to my bio, and you can reach me on Instagram at Dean Alioto, and I'm also on Facebook, and if you're into YouTube, you can go to Captured Pictures. That's the name of my company, but again, the new film, the new website where you can have links that go directly to the film is experiencersmovie.com.
1: Don't stop what you're doing, my friend. Keep doing it, all right?
6: Thank you, sir. Appreciate it.
1: I'll see you this weekend.
6: Look forward.
1: The Experiencers Full Disclosure documentary. Up next, we go live to South Africa to talk with Michael Tellinger about ancient ruins.
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7: From ABC News, I'm Dave Packer. Growing fears that the Ebola outbreak in Africa could become the deadliest outbreak on record. More than 200 people so far have died. The World Health Organization's Dr. Chikwe Ihezuo.
8: This particular Bundibugyo strain of the Ebola virus, you know, presents slightly atypically from the other strains.
7: President Trump has vowed to keep the outbreak away from the United States.
9: The White House saying Americans exposed to the virus in the DRC will be sent to a health facility in Kenya for monitoring instead of being flown back to the U.S. But the Union for the U.S. Foreign Service pushing back, calling the decision a stark departure from prior outbreaks where Americans were repatriated and monitored at specialized U.S. treatment facilities.
7: ABC's Faith Abube. Search and recovery into the night in Washington state for 9 missing employees after thousands of gallons of a caustic chemical were unleashed in a tank rupture. Crystal Muldenhauer lives nearby.
10: Everybody that's being affected by this are literally living my deepest, darkest, worst fear.
7: 2 deaths have been confirmed. Officials say the U.S. carried out new airstrikes in southern Iran, shooting down attack drones that posed a threat around the Strait of Hormuz and then a ground control site. President Trump says an Iranian peace plan that would have them retain control of the Strait of Hormuz is unacceptable.
11: Iran is very much intent. They want very much to make a deal. So far, they haven't gotten there. We're not satisfied with it, but we will be. We will be either that or we'll have to just finish the job.
7: The personal assistant to Friendstar Matthew Perry is the 5th and final defendant involved in Perry's 2023 death to learn of his prison sentence. Outside of court, an attorney for Kenneth Imwasa said that he regrets not telling Perry no when Perry told him to repeatedly inject him with ketamine, including the fatal dose the day that Perry died in 2023. You're listening to ABC News.
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7: Former President Biden has filed a lawsuit against the Justice Department to block the release of audio obtained by the special counsel investigating his handling of classified documents.
14: The audio files are from interviews conducted in 2016 and 2017 between Biden and his ghostwriter on his memoir. The former president's attorneys argue the conversations happened within his own home and that because they were obtained through a criminal investigation, the DOJ has a responsibility to keep them private.
7: ABC's Christian Cordero. SpaceX Starship launches are grounded pending an FAA investigation following last week's test flight when a booster had an uncontrolled hard landing. The pay discrepancy between chief executives and workers is growing.
15: Topping all corporate chieftain compensation is Tesla head Elon Musk with a pay package valued at $132 billion. The typical CEO comp deal rose nearly 6% last year to $17.7 million, says the analysis by Equilar, an executive data firm for the Associated Press. The median employee at the companies earned just under $90,000, a 4.7% increase, outpacing inflation, but many workers were pinched by the accumulation of higher prices over the past few years.
7: ABC's Chuck Sievertson. Staffers were caught off guard at Mount Lebanon Elementary School in New Hampshire when a deer crashed through a window. Police say it was cornered in a staff room and removed, then hoofed it back into the wild. Dave Packer, ABC News.
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1: Up next, we go live to South Africa to chat with Michael Tellinger about ancient ruins. 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
1: And welcome back to Coast. George Norrie with you. Michael Tellinger back with us. Scientist, explorer, humanitarian, author of several books. He's a graduate from Wits University and Johannesburg Medical School. 1983 with a Bachelor of Pharmacy degree. Michael is the founder of the One Small Town, which is an initiative that aims to bring prosperity to small towns everywhere. Very good, Michael. How are you?
4: Always good to hear from you, George. I'm very well, thank you.
1: You traveling much these days?
4: Strangely enough, not so much. I'm sort of homebound. I'm going to Bosnia next month to spend some time with Samos Managic at the amazing site that he's created there, that he's opened up to the world and all the research that he's done. But otherwise, I'm pretty much homebound. I'm doing a lot of research with the Stone Circle ruins, especially the tools and the technology they left behind, which is becoming more and more mind-blowing and mysterious, like the Taurus stones and the cone-shaped tools. And I'm also obviously spending a lot of time and energy on the One Small Town initiative because, you know, I've been saying, and you may be aware of this, I've been saying for, you know, nearly two decades now, it's all very good that we are learning about our ancient civilizations and becoming really wise and peeling away the hidden history and so forth. But what do we do with all that knowledge? If we don't put that knowledge to good use and we put it to use so that we improve our world and make our world a better place, then it's all a bloody waste of time. So for me, the One Small Town Initiative is really the coming together of all the knowledge and research that I've done and put all that knowledge together to come up with solutions to make the world a better place.
1: What is it, Michael, that got you interested in these topics?
4: I guess an inquiring mind, you know. I was never... never happy with just a simple answer at school. I always wanted to know why. Why does this work? Why do cells regenerate themselves? Why do we die? Why don't aliens talk to us? Whatever. Huh. You know, how come the DNA has so much incredible power encoded in it? And just any subject that I pick up, I'm always inherently, I just have an inquiring mind. And so no matter what the subject matter is, I love to explore. You know, let me give you an example.
1: Okay.
4: Yeah, when I wrote Slave Species of God, and that's 20 years ago now, George, I think the first time you and I spoke was now 20 years ago.
1: At least, yeah.
4: Yeah. I think you were one of the first people that interviewed me after I released Slave Species of God, and then it was republished as Slave Species of the Gods by Inner Traditions in the USA. And I never realized what trajectory that book would put me on and what path I would take. And I could never, ever have imagined it, because that led me to meet Johann Heine in 2007. That led me to the introduction of the ancient ruins of South Africa, the incredible ancient stone calendar that Johann discovered, rediscovered, that then became Adam's calendar after I published the book, and all the technology behind it and the ancient advanced technology that was left behind by these civilizations. I could never have imagined that I would discover absolute connections to the presence of the Anunnaki here in South Africa and the ancient gold mines and the mystery of gold and the kind of technology that they use, which is all toroidal-based sound frequency-based energy tools, which includes, you know, toroidal structures, cone-shaped technology, vortex technology, and magnetron technology as well. And all of those are connected. So to understand that, I had to go and study subjects that previously I never thought I'd need to understand. So I had to get into advanced technology and what is behind the most advanced technology in the world today. And that led me to having to explore quantum mechanics and particle physics and a lot of the shenanigans that are happening in that field of research. And a lot of the, misconceptions and incorrect conclusions that are reached by the mainstream sort of physics fraternity and science fraternity. Connecting with people like Nassim Haramein and learning what he's been studying, and then providing some of the tools and equipment that were left behind here in South Africa, that proves what Nassim is talking about the quantum field, the quantum fluctuations, the zero point energy, and all those things. So I've had to go down a rabbit hole that I never imagined I would. Understanding, you know, light, electricity, trying to unify gravity with all the things that has been not unified with yet. And this all comes as a result of studying ancient civilizations in South Africa and Southern Africa. It's really an incredible journey that I could never, ever have predicted. So, you know, so when you ask me a simple question like, so what are you busy with? I'm busy with all of the above. I mean, just this morning, I've been up for the past 3 hours already doing more research on quantum fields and quantum mechanics and so forth, and connecting it to what I've discovered here, the stone circles, the most unbelievable discovery that I still can't believe, that the global historical, archaeological, geological, engineering, and electronics fraternity hasn't descended upon South Africa to come and study this, because this truly is the most mind-blowing discovery in all of ancient history. And it still seems that I'm doing this on my own.
1: Does that include Adam's calendar?
4: Oh, yes. Look, Adam's calendar is, I mean, it should really be called Enki's calendar to create more hysteria, if you want to call it that way, because there's no doubt that that site was built by Enki, the Sumerian entity Enki. And then the geology that's attached to it, the geology of the stones, is mind-blowing. You know, what I discovered regarding geology, again, I had to go and research and study geology and study the geology at these various sites and understand what kind of stones they used in these stone structures. Why did they use that kind of stone? Why didn't they use different stones? And understanding that if you use different stones, the stone circles wouldn't produce the energy and the magnetic fields and the electromagnetic fields that they generate. And therefore, it has to be a specific kind of stone. And then the stones around Adam's calendar, which, so your question, the stones around Adam's calendar, let me finish that train of thought, that turn out not to be stones, that turn out to actually be fossilized body parts. Now, how did I stumble upon that? It's an incredibly exciting, long and winding road that's brought me here. And it's absolutely brilliant. I couldn't have wished for a better 20 years that I've just gone through in my life, because it's been such an exciting journey. And just to finish on that question of yours, George, Adam's calendar is inextricably connected to the millions of stone circle ruins, because it seems to be the machine, a giant toroidal vortex energy generating machine that was most likely a teleportation device of some sort. And it is right on the edge of what now we have overwhelming evidence that this was an ancient gold mine, potentially the first giant gold mine that Enki and the Anunnaki started on Earth here in South Africa. And Adam's calendar is this machine that sits on top of a mountain looking down on this ancient gold mine that's about 28 kilometers across. It's a huge, so 28 kilometer diameter of an impact crater that is rich in gold, and that's where they started to mine the gold. So I trust you see how this is all connected. It's quite spectacular.
1: Zachariah Sitchin had it correct with his Anunnaki theory, did he not?
4: Yeah, look, Zachariah Sitchin had a lot of very important information that he shared with us. I know that there's a big movement of people that say Sitchin was wrong and this, and he mistranslated this and he mistranslated that, and that's fine. You know, we all make mistakes. There are things in my first book, Enslaved Species of the God, that I go, oh my God, that's wrong. That shouldn't be in that book. But yeah, you know, that's it. I can't go back and take it out. I just need to, put out new papers and new videos and new books with updated information. And that's how we learn. We share the information that we have, and then we come back and we correct some of the misinterpretations that we've made. Zachariah Sitchin isn't with us anymore, but whether he misinterpreted some of the things or not doesn't matter. For me, he woke me up. He was one of the few authors and researchers that really was part of my awakening in the early 80s. And I will forever be grateful to him. I always say this, even if Zachariah Sitchin was 90% wrong, or even if he was 99% wrong, it doesn't matter. He woke up and created a huge global movement that brought to the attention of the world the Anunnaki, Enki, and that entire hidden history of the world that shows us that our mythology is actually our true ancient history. It's not the figment of someone's imagination.
1: What was it about South Africa, that region, that captured the attention of the visitors?
4: I think it was the gold, the gold. And that gold is, people don't realize how important South Africa is in the whole socioeconomic, geopolitical system of the world. And unfortunately, we've got a disgusting government. We've got basically the ANC is a communist government. I don't want to get into politics on your show, but many of your audience will probably know, when they inherited our country, they inherited one of the top 10 giant economies in the world. And I mean that, you may not be aware of it, and most of your listeners may not be aware of it, but South Africa was truly a miracle in the world, completely self-sufficient, self-sustained. And the mining industry was at that time probably the finest and most developed mining industry in the world. And all because of gold and platinum and iron and chrome and various other minerals that are critical to the global economy. And coal as well, obviously coal as well. So what made South Africa such a powerhouse until the crooked, disgusting communist ANC government took over? And I'm sorry, I have to get that out because it bugs me, but we're going to fix it. And there are many people in South Africa that are now working on changing it and fixing it. And it seems like the days of this crooked government are coming to an end. But just like this country became powerful in the new era, its origins of power go back to the Anunnaki days. They were the first ones to discover the gold in this part of the world. And many of the new modern gold mines in South Africa, like Sheba Gold Mine, like the Kaapsehoop Gold Mine, where Adam Skallender sits, that were discovered in the around 1880, around there. All those gold mines were probably ancient mines that were just rediscovered, and they just started to mine them again. So the gold is what attracted the Anunnaki here, and South Africa is, from what I understand, more than 50%, could be even higher than that, of all the gold ever mined in the world has come from South Africa.
1: Michael, tell us about the importance of the stone circles. What has been so fascinated about them?
4: Well, you know, the more you study the stone circles, and, you know, I've been doing this now since 2007, so it's pretty much 20 years. The more you just can't get enough, because every time you go and visit the stone circles and you walk and you observe, you pay attention to the structures and how things were put together. And especially when you go to the stone circles that don't have doors and entrances, the original versions of the stone circles that could be, that are probably more than 300,000 years old, you start to marvel at the complexity. And this is the thing. First of all, we have way more than a million of these stone circles, but it's the entire complexity, how they woven together and connected together, that makes it so unique. And once you comprehend the insane kind of engineering that went into building these structures, choosing the site, why is the stone circle sitting in this place? Why is it placed here and not over there? Why is that stone circle that's 50 meters away connected to this stone circle? And why is this one that's 10 meters away also connected? Why are they all connected to each other? Why don't they have any doors and entrances? And why the complexity is what makes it so absolutely staggering. There is no way. That even if we brought together all the bloody civil engineers in the world today and told them, build this for us, we cannot do that. There's no way we can do that. You know, they say that we can't rebuild the pyramids in Egypt. I disagree. I think if we had the exact structure of the pyramid and we knew exactly what the internal structures were, how they fit together and so forth, we could build it. We could build a giant 3D printer and we could build it by, you know, pouring the concrete blocks in situ and literally reconstruct the Great Pyramid. We could do that. But to even begin to contemplate to build anything like the stone circles of Southern Africa, it is simply an impossible task for humanity today. No way. So whoever put it together had a much higher consciousness, much higher knowledge of true technology that we do not possess today. We can't even imagine that technology today. And the other key thing is that it probably goes back more than a million years, and we can talk about that in more detail if you want.
1: What is it about these that fascinate you the most, Michael?
4: The fact that they are energy generating devices, and the question is, so let me just qualify that. I'm not speculating that they're generating energy. I know they generate energy because we've measured it. We've measured it several times with different people that come in and out of my life with different measuring techniques and devices. So we know they generate energy, and we know they generate magnetic and electromagnetic fields. And the question is, why? What was so important that they had to build millions of these stone structures that are all connected to each other, that generate an insane amount of energy? What did they need that energy for? And I must tell you, George, in the beginning, I thought I had it figured out, like most of us do. And the deeper you go down the rabbit hole, the more you realize how little you've got figured out. Because today, I'm beginning to think that these stone circles could go back more than a million years.
1: That's fascinating.
4: And yeah.
1: Stay with us. Michael Tellinger with us live in South Africa. His latest book is called Slave Species of the Gods, and we will be back in a moment on Coast to Coast AM.
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0: Stroll. 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
1: Hefty, hefty, hefty.
0: Hefty Slider Bag. Silly with a slide. One more time now, y'all. Come on.
2: ABC News, I'm Dave Packer. Growing fears that the Ebola outbreak in Africa could become the deadliest outbreak on record. More than 200 people so far have died. The World Health Organization's Dr. Chikwe Uhikwezu.
3: This particular Bundibugyo strain of the Ebola virus, you know, presents slightly atypically from the other strains.
2: The Trump administration said Americans exposed will be sent to a health facility in Kenya. Search and recovery into the night in Washington state for 9 missing employees after thousands of gallons of a caustic chemical were unleashed in a tank rupture. 2 deaths have been confirmed. Officials say the U.S. carried out new airstrikes in southern Iran, shooting down attack drones that posed a threat around the Strait of Hormuz and then a ground control site. Los Angeles court has sentenced Matthew Perry's former assistant to 3 years and 5 months in federal prison. Kenneth Imwamsa was the last of 5 people charged in connection with the actor's 2023 overdose death. This is ABC News.
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1: We shall take your calls with Michael Tellinger next hour here on Coast to Coast as we talk about slave species of the gods. You've heard what he's been talking about. 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
4: Whether it's physical activity, obesity, diet, smoking, low on hormones, stress, sleep disorders, or your age can be supported by reducing inflammation and aiding the body to heal itself appropriately. 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
6: His name, Robert DiAguero. Now, you had a health challenge some time ago. You were describing it as even to the point of losing consciousness. Like you said, a lot of people heard of carnivore. They've read about it in Ty Bollinger's book, Cancer Step Outside the Box. Now, how did you take it? Did you take the liquid, the capsules? What did you do?
7: Oh, the capsules.
6: Okay.
7: I started off taking it 3 times a day for the 6 days. But I'd say within the first week and a half, I noticed amazing difference. No more of those queasy feelings of the anticipation of knowing that I was going to go into. They were gone. Absolutely gone. My mind is blown on this stuff.
6: Well, would your wife corroborate your story? Usually that she would say, oh, honey, you're exaggerating.
7: Oh, yeah.
6: Or no, you actually did recover that fast.
7: Oh, yeah. Oh, yeah, she corroborated. She was there one time when I was doing the gig and I lost consciousness.
6: Oh, my.
7: That just freaked her out.
6: So you're taking the carnivore week to week and a half. You're getting some results there. Obviously, your body is the testing ground, ultimately, and I'd say if you

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7: And welcome back. George Norrie along with Michael Tellinger. His websites are linked up at coasttocoastam.com. Michael, how sure are you that the visitations occurred by the Anunnaki as opposed to intelligent humans who might have been here?
8: Yeah, there are just too many connections between the translations that we get from various Sumerian tablets, Zachariah Sitchin being one of the translators, but there are others that are found that are not necessarily translated by Zachariah Sitchin. And those that are featured in Slave Species of God. That was really interesting because when I released Slave Species of God, I hadn't really discovered the Stone Circle ruins yet. I knew about them, but I'd never really seen them. And it is really after that that when I started to research it and realize the connections between the translations, referring to gold mines, various activities, burial sites, and so forth. But we also have some fascinating, repetitive psychic phenomena. That, if one psychic tells you something and then you say, okay, well, that sounds interesting, but I can't really take that as a fact, or I can't really take that too seriously. I need to corroborate that. But after you've had, 20 psychics and 100 psychics and more tell you exactly the same story without provocation or without getting any insider track information from me, and yet they still tell you the same information, then you start to take it seriously, because then the statistical probability is that they are making it up or they're colluding becomes overwhelming, that they, that this becomes far more realistic than just imaginary. But the other thing is also past life regression. So there's psychic connections, and then past life regressions as well. And then the discovery of the gold mines, with technology in them that is not human. And there have been many, many gold mines that have been discovered, many ancient tunnels that have been discovered in South Africa, either on their own or as part of modern gold mining, that defy any current technology. One of the most important discoveries is at Sheba Gold Mine, which is right at Adam's Calendar. Sheba Gold Mine is one of the gold mines that's connected to the ancient gold mine that I suggest is where Enki started his gold mining activity, where Adam's Calendar is located, on the edge, on the rim. You know, when you have an impact crater, it creates this mountainous rim, a ring of mountains around the impact crater. And those areas are generally rich in gold. Something happens to the gold in the ground when these meteors strike. And somehow it brings the gold to the surface. And in this particular area, that's the case. I'm not sure if it's always the case, but it seems to be the case often. And in this particular instance, it is very much the case, because there have been at least six modern gold mines within that perimeter of that impact site, which is about 3 billion years old. So,
7: wow.
8: Well, that's according to modern geology. So, there's so many different little threads that pull it all together and bring the Anunnaki at the center point here. It's about the gold, and this is where the gold was. And that's what we read. That's what Sitchin was quite clear in his translations, that the Anunnaki were obsessed with gold, and they were looking for gold. And they found it here in Southern Africa. And when I say Southern Africa, I mean mostly South Africa and Zimbabwe, because in Zimbabwe we also have, obviously, the Stone Circle ruins continue from South Africa into Zimbabwe. In those days, they were obviously not different countries. It was all just one big land, land without borders. And the gold is everywhere here.
7: Michael, what was the story of a stone, an ancient stone, that crashed the TSA security in Qatar?
8: That's actually a very important moment when I can then claim that we can thank modern airport security systems, and this was TSA security at Qatar Doha, because, once you board an American-bound flight, you are under sort of American TSA security jurisdiction. And that's what some people don't understand if they don't travel enough. So there was a Torah stone that it's made of granite. It's heavy. It's about 7.5 kilograms. What is that? It's about 15 pounds, 16 pounds. And I was taking that to Nassim Haramein in Hawaii as a gift, as a present to research, because Nassim's work is all about the resonance project, the studying toroidal fields, zero points and so forth. And torus stones and vortex fields and toroidal energy is all part of it. That's the centerpiece of his work. So I took the stone, I put it in my bag. And at that stage, we already knew that these stones were generating mysterious energies, but we didn't really measure it with any advanced technology. And then in Doha, Qatar, I was hauled off the plane with five guys with guns, and they made me open my bag. And this is after the plane is now delayed. The plane is full. We're waiting to take off, and we're not taking off. And suddenly they haul me off the plane. There was a longer thing that I'm not going to go into detail. Eventually I get hauled off the plane and five guys with guns around my bag.
7: Jeez.
8: They make me open my bag, and I knew immediately it was the stone. So I show them the stone. I'm shortening the story because it there's a lot of fine detail in the story that when I went to unpack it afterwards, after 2 years of processing the post-traumatic shock, because I was absolutely petrified when that happened. It was the scariest moment in my life, undoubtedly. Never had anything as scary as that happen to me before or since.
7: Did the TSA folks even know what was going on?
8: Well, they did. And so this is, George, where it gets really, really interesting. And it took me about 2 years afterwards for me to really, really understand what the hell happened there. So I get hauled off the plane. Now I'm thinking, I can't tell. I knew immediately it's the stone. Obviously, I knew, right? It was wrapped in bubble wrap and packing tape and neatly, secured between my clothes. And so I open the bag, I take out the stone, and I show them the stone. But before I got there, I was thinking, what am I going to say? What am I going to say this thing is? And that's why I was so scared, because I can't say it's an ancient artifact. And they say, well, where's your permit? Because, these days you need a permit for bloody everything. So I can't say it's a museum piece. Where's your permit? I can't say that, it's archaeological stuff. And I can't say it's a stone, because why are you carrying stones? Because stones can be contaminated, especially in Hawaii. If you go to Hawaii, you're not allowed to bring anything into Hawaii, plant material, soil, anything like that, right? They're very, very protective. So I was thinking, what am I going to say? I can't say any of the obvious things. So then the penny dropped for me, something that is non-threatening and that won't put up any red flags or get me into trouble. or Guantanamo Bay, because they held back the flight. This was very serious. This wasn't flagging me when I go through security with my bag. They didn't flag me there. They flagged me afterwards and got me off the plane because something serious that they wanted to check was in the bag. And
7: were they embarrassed afterwards?
8: So I was thinking, what am I going to say? So eventually the penny dropped for me and I said, it's African arts and crafts. You know, African arts and crafts, because you know all these markets, African markets were selling all these African arts and crafts, non-threatening. Everyone has one of these. So, you know, African arts and crafts. And whether it worked or not, I don't know. Anyway, they looked at the stone for about 10 seconds or 15 seconds, which to me felt like an eternity. Then I got back on the plane. And this is where it gets really, this is where it gets serious. I get back on the plane. My girlfriend at the time said to me, the door hardly closed behind us and the plane was already taxiing, right? So, and he said, whatever is in that bag crashed the TSA security system. So I have to assume that the captain wouldn't make up stuff like that just to impress us. That means that the TSA security tools and technology that they have picked up something serious and they needed to check what it was. And they didn't want to let it go.
7: Well, you can't blame them for checking.
8: Exactly. So I'm not blaming them for checking, but listen to this. This is because when you're under that stressful situation, your brain stops to process things logically, and this is why it's not good to make decisions while you're under stress, right? They always say, don't make decisions when you're under stress. Be calm and collected and then make the right decisions. Well, I was under extreme stress at that moment, so it took me 2 years to unpack it. And then I realized, you know, when you travel through an airport and they flag you, and what normally happens is they take you aside, they make you open the bag, and then they make you stand aside, and they inspect the bag. They go through everything. They take everything right out of your bag. They inspect the stitching and the lining. Then this didn't happen.
7: And they may search you, too.
8: Exactly. But they made me – I showed them the stone, and they were happy with that. And then they made me put it back. So we have to assume that when I showed them the stone – I showed them what they were told to look for. So I showed them what they were looking for. Otherwise, they would have checked the whole bag.
7: Sure.
8: Do you understand that logic? And it took me a long time to figure that out. So they obviously were looking, and they must have told the guy, say, look for something that looks like a donut, a stone or something that looks like a donut. And then when I showed it to them, they were happy, and they said, okay, that's great. We know this. It's not threatening, but at least now we know why it set off the security system. But it was only years later that when we started to measure, and about 2 years later, 3 years later, when we started to do more research with these Taurus stones, that we realized that they emit powerful magnetic fields, and they also amplify magnetic fields and sound frequencies.
7: Are the stones heavy, Michael?
8: Yeah, they are heavy. They weigh between sort of 10 pounds and sort of 15, 16 pounds, sometimes even more, sometimes up to 20 pounds.
7: That's a lot.
8: Yeah. Yeah. But they're beautiful. They're donut shaped and they're quite a phenomenon here. Lots of farmers have them. They have no idea what they're for. So when farmers plow their lands farmers have these stones lying around. They use them as doorstops and candle holders and weights. They're great for weighing things down because they get a hole through it. So you can tie a rope to it and use it as a weight. You know, so they've been used for all kinds of things. But, that thing in Doha, Qatar was a big wake-up call for me because I realized that we're dealing with some very advanced technology. Since then, we've done loads more research, and I now know the stones generate magnetic fields. They amplify sound frequencies from one side to the other. They increase inherent energy fields and the potential temperature. It's like a very basic but advanced quantum mechanics tool. It's bizarre.
7: Slave Species of the Gods, still available?
8: Oh, absolutely, yeah. Look, people are still buying it. So everything in that book is probably more relevant now than ever before.
7: True.
8: There are a few things there, like, you know, the formations of stars and planets and so forth that I no longer agree with. But that's a little thing. That's just a side note. The key thing is about planet Earth, Anunnaki, gold. And this is where the connection that I write about, the evidence of the Anunnaki, and you'll see their physical presence in South Africa. Once you read Slave Species of God, and then you read, you get my book, Temples of the African Gods, you'll see the connection. That's where you really make the connection between the two. And it's quite spectacular. It's really, yeah.
7: What are you working on next, Michael?
8: Well, it's mostly working on the technology, the tools, the torus stones, and then obviously the cone-shaped tools, because the torus stones, the cone-shaped tools, and the magnetron tools, like the magnetron ruins, because so they're three elements, and all of them are connected with toroidal fields, vortex fields, angular momentum, Caesar technology, and even obviously, and sound and resonance, and generating magnetic fields and electromagnetic fields, and especially once you see some of the stone structures, the stone circles that are shaped in perfect flower shapes that literally identically resemble magnetrons, the little magnetrons that are in each of our microwaves at home. It's very powerful technology.
7: Michael, we're going to take a short break and come back and take an hour of phone calls with you. Michael Tellinger, our special guest, as we talk about the ancient ruins.
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4: From ABC News, I'm Dave Packer. Iran, according to state media, has sent over a memorandum on the terms of any potential peace deal with the U.S. But the memorandum doesn't mention anything about Iran's nuclear program. The document also states that Iran would continue to oversee the Strait of Hormuz. Reaction from the White House.
5: President Trump pushed back on Iran, claiming it would control traffic in the Strait of Hormuz, saying Wednesday,
6: international waters, nobody's going to control it. We're going to watch over it. We'll watch over it, but nobody's going to control it.
5: Iranian state media reported on a draft of a deal between the U.S. and Iran that would give Iran control over the strait in coordination with Oman, the president later threatening that regional ally.
6: Oman will behave just like everybody else, so we'll have to blow them up. They understand that. They'll be fine.
5: Karen Travers, ABC News, the White House.
4: A soaring number of Ebola cases in Central Africa. Here at home, the U.S. designating 4 airports to take passengers from the region. ABC's Faith Abube.
7: An internal email obtained by ABC News shows acting CDC director Dr. Jay Bhattacharya urging employees to volunteer to screen Americans returning from Ebola hot zones for possible signs of the virus. The U.S. is one of several countries tightening travel restrictions amid the rapidly growing outbreak.
4: The recovery for victims in the deadly factory accident in Washington state continues. 9 people remain unaccounted for after a massive chemical tank holding a highly corrosive liquid imploded and collapsed Tuesday. Washington State Governor Bob Ferguson.
8: We're bracing ourselves for this being the deadliest industrial tragedy in modern Washington state history.
4: 2 people are confirmed dead. The Justice Department has launched a criminal investigation into E. Jean Carroll, the former magazine columnist who accused President Trump of sexual assault, according to multiple sources familiar with the matter. Ms. Carroll won a $5 million civil judgment, which the president asked the Supreme Court to overturn last November. You're listening to ABC News.
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4: The American Cancer Society has issued new colon cancer screening guidelines.
11: The new screening guidelines for colon cancer include new advanced stool tests and the first ever inclusion of blood tests. The American Cancer Society making the changes and adding options to reach more than 20 million Americans, or one in three eligible adults who haven't received advised screenings. The tools, in addition to imaging techniques, including colonoscopies, Cologuard Plus gets added to the old Cologuard, and a new type of test called ColoSense that uses a different technology is an option. The ACS says colorectal cancer is now the top cancer killer of adults under the age of 50. Michelle Franzen, ABC News.
4: Green Bay coach Matt LaFleur says no decision's been made on the future of Josh Jacobs, who was arrested on domestic abuse allegations.
12: I'm going to stick with the statement that we put out as an organization and just let the process play out.
4: Jacobs was released from jail Wednesday. His attorney denies wrongdoing. The Major League Baseball Players Association has made its first formal proposal in collective bargaining talks with the MLB. It includes an overhaul to revenue sharing, nearly doubling the minimum salary, and expanded free agency. The league is expected to formally counter Thursday. The current contract expires December 1st. A lockout is anticipated. Brazil's government says it'll invest $75 million in a highway cutting through the Amazon rainforest, which environmentalists worry will accelerate deforestation. Dave Packer, ABC News.
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13: John Tomasi, how are things?
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13: 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Jason Taylor, I'm not sure if you're listening right now, but that just answers my question on whether or not I'm going to be asking Mike Vrabel.
15: Okay. 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
13: 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And I'm sorry, I've been married 20 years, and that's not going to fly in my house. 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
14: 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How it impacts Vrabel is, you come out with that statement, you are saying nothing happened. 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
1: And our special guest, Michael Tellinger, live in South Africa as we talk about the ancient stone circles and the ruins. 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
4: And welcome back, George Norrie, along with Michael Tellinger. Michael, what do you think the true intent and purpose of the Stone Circle ruins might be?
5: George, that is probably the most exciting and mind-blowing conclusion that I've reached in the last 12 months or so. Once I realized that the stone circles are older than the rivers that are formed among them.
4: Wow.
5: And then I went and looked at what do our geology books in South Africa tell us about the rivers in this area, like the Komati River, the Eland River, and the rivers, the Crocodile River, that are the bigger rivers, and these rivers are ancient. Like, you know, some of them are more than a million years old, and some of them more than a billion years old, they claim, a billion years old. So if the rivers have washed away the stone circles and the ruins and the terraces and the channels that connect them together, it means the stone circles are older than the rivers. This is something that I was not ready for. And yet the geological evidence and the climatological evidence is absolute proof thereof. So I'm starting to think that the stone circles were potentially a machine, and this is why it's so big and it's so concentrated here in South Africa, because of the topological, the environment, the elevation above sea level and so forth. I've got a feeling that maybe the Anunnaki or someone else wanted to occupy Earth. They wanted to inhabit Earth, but Earth was barren and uninhabitable, something like Mars. Or it was habitable, but it wasn't habitable for them. The climatic conditions were not good enough for them. So they had to change the climate or make the Earth habitable. It's exactly what we would do if we want to settle on Mars. We'd go there and we would put things in place to create an atmosphere, to create rain, to create, you know, make sure that we got water, that there's rainfall and so forth. And it seems to me more and more now that the stone circles were a giant machine of 10 million of these structures that cover probably 500,000 square kilometers here in Southern Africa. This is a huge undertaking, something way beyond just, oh, we need some gold, you know, or we need to build a temple, or we need to build a dwelling. This is off the charts. We can't imagine it. So it must have been a much bigger purpose. And I suspect that purpose was to generate energy, to release oxygen and carbon dioxide into the air, to change the climate. And then the climate changed, and suddenly we have rainfall and rivers form, and the rivers start to come down the mountains, and they wash away the stone circles that were responsible for changing the climate and creating a more hospitable climate for the Anunnaki or whoever built it.
4: Were they changing it for them or us?
5: No, it definitely wouldn't be for us. They would have been changing it for themselves. And maybe it was because of the gold. So they wanted to get the gold, but they couldn't live in the conditions that they were on Earth, climatic conditions, the atmosphere. They needed more oxygen or carbon dioxide or whatever. At this stage, we don't know. We know that in ancient times, the carbon dioxide levels and the oxygen levels were much higher. So I mean, the carbon dioxide levels at the moment are very low compared to what they used to be, you know, a million years ago and so forth. So it seems that they definitely wanted to create the conditions for themselves, and maybe it was so they could come and set up the gold mining operations here. And there are some very interesting past life regressions and shamanic journeys that I've taken with my shaman friend John Paul Eagleheart, who's an absolute godsend, that suggests that the Anunnaki initiated the stone circles more than a million years ago, and they almost became self-organizing cymatic shapes in the sand and the ash and whatever before there was too many plants and grass and all that. And the sound frequencies of the earth would have created these cymatic patterns and represent the sound frequencies coming out of the ground. We know that for now we've established that each stone circle represents the sound frequency as it comes out of the ground at that specific point. But how did they know where to pack the stones? So according to my shaman friend and shamanic journeys, they used a long, long time ago, more than a million years ago, they put the system in place with some kind of antennas that would have generated cosmic ethereal energy to flow down antennas and connect to the frequencies of Earth coming out of Gaia, the Schumann resonance and the other frequencies that come out of the ground, and created a meeting point, like a zero point that would create ripples and then form the sand and the ash, create the cymatic shapes of that sound frequency at that specific point, and then, you know, a few hundred thousand years or a million years later, they'd come back and then they'd start to build the stone circles.
4: Fascinating. Let's go to the phones. East of the Rockies, Walter's with us, truck driving in Pennsylvania. Hey, Walter.
6: Hey, George. Good morning. How you doing?
4: Hi.
6: Hey, Michael, I got a quick question for you. Now, what about, you ever thought about exploring the Antarctic and finding what lies beneath it?
5: Exploring the, did you say Antarctic?
6: Yeah.
5: Yeah, yeah. Well, do you have information that we don't have?
6: Yeah, it's exploring the Antarctic and finding out what lies beneath it.
5: Sorry, I didn't get that. Find what? What are we going to find there?
4: Guess he's gone now, Michael. What do you think of Antarctica?
5: Yeah, look, it's a mystery. That is such a mystery. I don't believe anything we hear about Antarctica at this stage. It's like, you know, why would 12 governments or whatever, South Africa being one of them, because we're quite close to it here, have a treaty that no one is allowed there? What is there that no one is allowed there? And don't tell me because they want to protect the environment. That's absolute BS. So there's something going on there that we don't really know. So we just have to come to terms with, you know, we don't know. And there is stuff there that's obviously very important that they're trying to protect.
4: What's your take on the lost continent of Atlantis?
5: Well, there's obviously huge historical, anecdotal and sometimes geographical evidence for Atlantis. Where Atlantis was located is a very interesting question. I think the most for me, there's no reason why Atlantis is not a real place. You know, so people can argue against it and whatever ideas they might have from their, you know, new age, current situation perspective. We have no idea what happened in the past. We literally are, as many people say, a species with amnesia. We're like babies looking up at the sky, wondering what the hell's going on. Where are we? Why are we here? And it's like we're rediscovering everything, or we're discovering everything for the first time. Yet we should have been around, you know, millions of years of reincarnation or whatever it is. So the whole Atlantis thing is fascinating. I think that there's a lot to be said for the Eye of the Sahara or the Rickard structure up in Mauritania in Africa. That's a spectacular place. And, you know, a lot of people have done some very exciting research there on it. I've done my own research, and already in 2005, I think 2005 or six, there was actually a South African couple that made an amazing documentary about the Eye of the Sahara that was very compelling as a probable or possible place, a location for Atlantis.
4: We had a show on Atlantis yesterday, and I'm convinced it was real.
5: Oh, in my mind, it's not even this debatable. So, I believe it was real, and it's just part of the missing history that we don't know. Look what I've uncovered here in South Africa with the stone circles. Until 10 years ago or 15 years ago, nobody knew about it. Well, until 2008, so it's almost 20 years ago. Nobody knew about it. Nobody knew that there were millions of these structures here. And now suddenly we know. And still very few people, no archaeologists, no geologists, no historians are involved in the research here. So it's mind-blowing how we get stuck in our boxes. And obviously the people that work in mainstream academia will not come and research this because they don't have the grants or the money to do it. Because those who pay their salaries are not interested in exposing this ancient history. So whoever's going to come and research this with me is going to be a private funder, a private investor, some very wealthy individual who wants to get to the bottom of the truth and make some of the most startling ancient discoveries that the world has ever seen. We're sitting right on top of it, and yet nothing's happening. So this is an open invitation to any of the conscious multimillionaires and billionaires out there who don't know what to do with their money. Come and get involved here, and let's set up some very exciting research facilities here that can open the doors to ancient sites, ancient graves. We have a grave that's potentially got an Anunnaki buried in it.
4: Wow.
5: We know where it is. I know there's somebody buried there. You know, the famous Zulu shaman, Baba Kreda Mutwa, before he died, he told me that somebody is buried there, and he told me it's an Anunnaki that's buried there. And I reached the conclusion before he even told me. So we know where to dig. We know what to look for. We know where there are ancient tunnels. I have maps of ancient tunnels here in Southern Africa that are filled with gold. And, you know, to some people, they might go, oh, Tellinger is just making stuff up. Well, that's okay. You can think that. So this is a real, you know, like this is, I'm sort of thinking of in the 1600s, 1700s, and Livingston, and exploring Africa for the first time, discovering Great Zimbabwe and Victoria Falls and all this. It was an amazing era of exploration in darkest Africa, right? Well, we have this opportunity right now because I've peeled away the veil of hidden history that has been hiding the largest concentration of ancient ruins anywhere on Earth. It's right here, and the mysteries are yet to be completely unraveled.
4: Back to the rest of the calls. Aaron in Tempe, Arizona, welcome to the show. Hi, Aaron.
7: Hey, George. Thanks for taking my call tonight.
4: Sure.
7: And, Michael, I have a comment and two short questions for you. First of all, a minute ago, you were talking about cymatics and the shapes and the designs of these stone circles match the frequency that's coming out of the ground at that certain point. It's is blowing my mind. I never thought of that. I'm familiar with, you know, the whole cymatics practice there. And my two questions, one, I noticed that there's one certain similar detail between the Sumerian creation story and the Norse creation story where clay is used with other material to create humanity. I wanted to get your thoughts on that. And two, related to mining, the habits that we have today related to milling and smelting and ways to draw the pure metal out of the ore, was that, did we learn that from these ancient advanced people? Did they bring that stuff to Earth?
5: Okay, good questions. Thank you very much. So first of all, the creation story of, you know, creating humans out of mud, and the Norse story that resembles that. There are many, many stories of creation that talk about that, that humans were fashioned out of mud and clay. And I think those were just, those expressions using mud and clay probably refers more to the mineral content and the elements, the elemental content of what you'd find in mud and clay, which would then, which you can extrapolate all the way to DNA because of the minerals that, are involved. So, the Sumerians talk about the Sumerian translations talk about Enki and Ninhursag, creating a new species, and they spent a long, long time with a genetic manipulation on that and experimenting and coming up with all kinds of hybrids, half human, half animal. And I think, and that experimentation carried on for a long, much longer than people realize. That's the conclusion that I've reached, by the way. And so when you read about stories like the Island of Dr. Moreau, where you got, you know, horrible creatures that are half lion, half human, half horse, half human, whatever, or part of.
4: Well, we're losing you, Michael.
5: Terms with that, you know, our history isn't this squeaky clean, beautiful, simple story that is, you know, the Garden of Eden. So the Sumerian texts are quite clear about what happened and how they used the DNA, or what they called, the Sumerians referred to the DNA as the entwined essence. Entwined essence, which for me is a far more elegant description of DNA than DNA, right? So I love that part of it. And they mix their DNA with the DNA of some other creature or creatures that they found living on Earth already. And it may have been some Homo erectus or something like that. And then came up with what they called the Adamu species. And again, in the Sumerian text, we read about Adamu. And this is, you know, it's not just Zechariah Sitchin. It's many translations that talk about Adamu, and also Anton Parks, which is really important in this entire equation, because his conclusions are slightly different from Zechariah Sitchin. It's still the same story about Anunnaki creating humans to mine gold and so forth, but the details differ. But the story of Adamu is consistent, and the fact that Adamu originally means, you know, not this beautiful human that's going to live in the Garden of Eden in peace and so forth, but it was a creature or the beast. That was the original meaning, according to Anton Parks and his Sumerian knowledge. And the creature or the beast was created to be the slave in the gold mines. Now, what is the chance that the famous Zulu shaman in South Africa, Baba Credo Mutwa, told me when I met him for the first time in August 2008, and I just published the Adam Scalander book with limited knowledge and information that I had. It was really the story of Johann Heine rediscovering the site and lovely photographs and the alignments of the north, south, east, west, and the solstices, equinoxes, and how the calendar tells every day of the year, you know, and between the solstices. So it's still a working megalithic sun calendar. But when I showed that to Credo Mutwa, he started to cry. And he said he never thought he'd see that special place again. And then he told me how I was initiated at that site in 1937. as a young 16-year-old boy.
4: You touched a nerve with him, Michael. You touched a nerve with him. We're going to come back and take final calls and consider that second question by Aaron about mining. Did we learn metallurgy from them when we come back?
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5: News. I'm Dave Packer. Iran, according to state media, has sent over a memorandum on the terms of any potential peace deal with the U.S. Nothing in it about Iran's nuclear program, and it says Iran would continue to oversee the Strait of Hormuz. The White House calls it a fabrication. Reaction from President Trump.
6: They're negotiating on fumes. But we'll see what happens. Maybe we have to go back and finish it. Maybe we don't.
5: Growing fears that the Ebola outbreak in Africa could become the deadliest outbreak on record. More than 200 people have died so far. An ongoing recovery for victims in the deadly factory accident in Washington state. 9 people remain unaccounted for after a massive chemical tank holding a highly corrosive liquid imploded and collapsed Tuesday. 2 people are confirmed dead. The Justice Department has launched a criminal investigation into E. Jean Carroll, the former magazine columnist who accused President Trump of sexual assault, that according to multiple sources familiar with the matter. This is ABC News.

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2: And welcome back, George Norrie, along with Michael Tellinger. Michael, let's wrap up that last call. You were talking about an individual who started crying. What happened? Have we lost Michael? Hello, Michael, are you there?
3: Sorry, my audio was muted. Sorry, George.
2: There you go.
3: Right, so that was Baba Credo Mutwa, who the famous Zulu shaman, and he told me, you know, how he was initiated, how important that site was, and that it was known in Zulu shamanic tradition as Inzalo Yelanga, which means birthplace of the sun. And he ascribed it to the activities of the Anunnaki and Enki himself, which was a surprise to me. And he said that it's known Inzalo Yelanga, where humanity was created by the gods to be the slaves in the gold mines. These were Credo Mutwa's words, not my words. So you can imagine how surprised I was when I heard that. And so these are small little coincidences and bits of information that weaves the complex tapestry of the, you know, all the thousands of pieces of the puzzle that make up the story. And, you know, when I started out here in 2007, 2008, into January 2008, I had nothing. I had a clear slate with one or two pieces of the puzzle. And slowly but surely, we keep adding the pieces. And the more pieces you have on the table, the easier it is to complete certain stories and narratives and to imagine how a certain scene, connects to everything else.
2: And his other question had to do with the metallurgy.
3: The metallurgy, right. Right. Yes. So, look, we have to assume that the technology the Anunnaki used to extract and process the gold was different from the technology we have today, using acid and leaching and, you know, crushing the stone. I think crushing the rock, yes, absolutely, but using acid to leach it and the complex way that we extract the gold, they certainly did not use that. My guess is they would have been using vibrational energy and potentially some of the understanding of Caesar technology and utilizing some of the cone-shaped technology like magnetron technology. That would be vibrational technology that would literally separate. If you vibrate something violently enough at down to the atomic level, you will essentially separate the atoms from each other and be able to separate the gold from the rest of the matter in the rock. That's what I imagine they would have used, something like that. So for that reason, you still get sand as a byproduct. And we know that very well in South Africa or anywhere where you've got a lot of gold mines. You always have a lot of leftover sand, and we call them mine dumps here in South Africa. And Johannesburg is surrounded and full of mine dumps. In fact, it's a city that's built on the mine dumps from the gold mines from the late 1800s. It started then. So I think the technology they use is very different.
2: Okay, next up, let's go to Gina Maria in the state of Washington, west of the Rockies. Hi, Gina.
4: Hello, gentlemen. Love and light and peace and healing and God bless to everyone and everything everywhere, first of all. I'm going to tell you about what I have and the power it has and then what it actually is. And this might answer some of your questions, sir. I go and collect Indian artifacts anyhow, and And I have an Indian artifact, and I was showing a friend of mine, and he said, I'm going to bring you something. And so when I come off my mountain next time, and he brought me a round stone with a hole in the middle of it. And I'll tell you what these are in just a minute. But I guess the story goes that his friend, he found it when he was with his friend in Eastern Washington. And it's also an American Indian artifact. And anyhow, he took this thing. His friend said, let me see it again. And he went and grabbed it from under a chair. And mind you, he's at the top of his little mountain, and it's storming out a little, you know, and stuff. And he takes it, and he takes it out from under the chair. Before he shows his friend, he jumps on the couch, holds it up in the air in front of these massive windows he has. And the moment he did that, the lightning struck the house, his cabin up there. Anyhow, that's how much power this thing has. And so he had given it to me because when I found mine, it's actually a Indian anchor. And what it was used for is back in the day, the Indians had round wicker boats that they would line with leather. But if you went down the river in something round, it would spin in circles unless you hang an anchor from the front and an anchor from the back. And since I had one without a hole in it, potentially one of the oldest there is, he gave me one with a hole in it so that I would have an example of both. So anyhow, I just wanted to tell you about that.
2: Interesting story, right, Michael.
3: Yeah, thank you. Thanks for that story. Yeah, I think your friend is not necessarily aware of the Torah stones. Yeah, please see my YouTube channel. I've several dozen videos about the Torah stones, the donut-shaped stones with a hole in it. Those are very special, very, very special, but they are ancient advanced technology. They generate energy. They generate magnetic fields. They amplify energy, amplify sound, ambient sound, and magnetic fields. So your friend has got something very special there, or you've got something very special there.
2: Cornelius in Louisiana, let's get you in, Corny. Go ahead.
5: Hey there, George and Michael. And you've got a biblical name, Michael, and I do too. And I was telling Tommy that I look at the Bible. I believe everything in the Bible is true. And I know you're looking at things from Zachary's Ascension and stuff. And these things that you call the gods, I believe, are the fallen angels. And yes, they made slaves of men, mining that gold. We got a guy called Michael that calls in from Alaska. He's a gold miner, so I'm surprised he hadn't called in yet. But my question for you, do you believe that these could have been fallen angels that were enslaving all of these gold miners and stuff? God bless you, Jordan, and God bless America.
3: Thank you. Yeah, I do believe that these beings are just advanced beings with a lot of knowledge, and you could call them fallen angels. That's a whole different discussion, because then you've got to start looking at the Elohim, the Nephilim, the Zamzumim, the Gibberim, the all the other ims that you find in the biblical texts, and then the first royal bloodlines. And so that becomes a whole different debate. So yes, to answer simply and straightforward, I do believe that they could in some ways be called the fallen angels, but then you've got to bring into that same discussion the who are the Anakim, who are the Elohim, who are the Nephilim, and the Watchers and the Igigi and so forth. So it becomes a very complex. Or not complex, I guess, an interesting discussion and an unraveling, trying to figure out who fits where, because it is complex. And because we are a species with amnesia, trying to figure out where we fit in and how the hell we got here, it's an emotional and a traumatic exploration when we go down that road. And I enjoy that myself. But right now I'm focusing on the what I'm dealing with here, the technology, the sun circles, and the Anunnaki, whether they were the fallen angels or subsect of the fallen angels, it's all part of the hidden history that we are unraveling here.
2: Let's go to Bill, truck driving in Oregon. Welcome. Hi, Bill.
6: Hi, George. Hi, Michael. Yeah, I tend to believe that, they had outposts, but I definitely believe that Africa, particularly South Africa, was a very important outpost. if not the most important, because if you look at like the Cabo, Craton, Zimbabwe, Craton, those are from the very beginning of the earth. That's land that tracks all the way back to like the molten earth. And, you know, I also believe the Sumerians played another part of the world, but I believe the Sumerians played an important role because they were obsessed with cosmology and time. I think time had something to do with this. I think that perhaps the humans that interacted with the ETs noticed a discontinuity in time. At least they tried to grapple with it. And you mentioned the clock that you had discovered there, and I was wondering if you could speak a little bit more on that. And also, I also wanted to mention that, you know, it's not only just, you know, if you look, also people radiated out along steppe land. Also, like, I think the aliens left and then people migrated along the steppe land, like the Pontic steppe and the Eurasian steppe and, you know, the Anatolian steppe in Turkey. Anyways, I was just wondering if you could, you know, if you wanted to add anything to that, or you could elaborate on this clock that you found, the purpose of it.
3: Yeah, thanks for that question. That's a few questions in one there, and some of them are deep rabbit holes on their own, like the migration, you know, the theory of migration from Southern Africa into the rest of the world. In some ways, I sort of agree with it, but I also disagree with it in other ways, because then you got to bring into context the different race groups of the world. Where do the different race groups come from? The distinct different race groups. And that becomes a very interesting conversation that a lot of people shy away from because they think they're going to be insensitive to some race groups. But it's a conversation we need to have and we should be having. And hopefully we're going to start having soon. The origins of different race groups, that's fascinating. But to come back to Southern Africa and the gold and Adam's calendar, so keep in mind that the calendar aspect of Adam's calendar, or as Credo Mitra calls it, Enzalo Yelanga, birthplace of the sun, that was just a built-in feature. It wasn't the main reason.
2: Oh, we lost Michael.
3: Badly destroyed.
2: There he is.
3: It's so badly destroyed that can you hear me, George?
2: Yeah.
3: Yeah. The Adam's calendar is so badly destroyed that we can't imagine what it must have looked like when it was newly constructed. But it's a machine, and we know it's a machine because we've measured the frequencies in it. They are off the charts. Sound frequencies into the gigahertz, magnetic fields. And the only conclusion I can reach is that it's a giant, the original purpose was a giant toroidal vortex energy generating machine that was used as some sort of teleportation device, like a beam me up Scotty device. That's it. It's right on the edge of the mountain looking down. It was most likely Enki's first gold mine on the world, on planet Earth.
2: Let's go to Tim in Alberta, Canada. Go ahead, Tim.
7: Another Timothy, I'm in the Bible too, Michael and Cornelius. Yes, Bangor, Maine. That's another story. But gold mining, we've talked a lot about this on Coast to Coast over the decades about, you know, the aliens coming here and doing that. And there is a YouTube that has got a bunch of geologists in British Columbia, Canada, going off the old native legends about these, well, they weren't called aliens, they were called something else that were mining in this area, this huge gold mine. So they're looking for it. And one of the geologists, and he might have been a scientist too, he was at one of the universities in British Columbia, he was going up by himself up to a rock area on a face like a plateau, and he was going up through the tree line, getting closer where the tree line stops and the rocks start, and this creature came out on the trail in front of him, looked directly at him, telepathically said, I know why you're here. You continue on, you know, it's over. You turn around, you survive. And that geologist turned around and kind of gave up on his career until he met these other guys and they started all over again. But that was a testimony that I really got me as an ex-policeman. I went, that guy's telling the truth.
2: What are your thoughts on that, Michael? We've got a minute left.
3: Great story. Yeah, look, it just shows you ancient gold mines are all over the world. The Anunnaki mined the world extensively right across the world. North America is full of ancient gold mines. People may not have realized it yet. South Africa, we have physical evidence of ancient gold mines. That's what I've been researching and exploring, and I have ample evidence for that. The presence of the Anunnaki, the original gold mines that go back at least 300,000 years, maybe further back in time, 500,000 years, and maybe even more back. The stone circles are all part of preparing the earth for their arrival so they could live and operate their gold mines on this planet. And it's a great story that is still in the early stages of being unraveled. And I can't wait to see what new information we get next.
2: All right, my friend. Thank you. Michael Tillinger, his websites are linked up at coasttocoastam.com in his latest book, Slave Species of the Gods. For Dan Galante, Tom Danheiser, Sue Trikas, Lex Lonehood, Sean Latasseur, Alec Fernandez, Stephanie Smith, Tim Benal, George Knapp, and Richard Serrett, I'm George Norrie, somewhere out there on Coast to Coast AM. We'll see you on our next edition. Until then, be safe, everyone.

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5: 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Come on, Janet. Or was she actually the driving factor? And it was like, you know what? I think I can. I got to go. 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
6: 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So,
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8: From ABC News, Sherry Preston. New fears about the fragile ceasefire in the Middle East. Kuwait this morning saying it is facing missile and drone attacks. U.S. forces for the second time this week striking targets in southern Iran. And Iran threatening to retaliate. Here's ABC's Rachel Scott.
9: Would you accept?
10: President Trump insists Iran is negotiating on fumes, rejecting the regime's demands to take control over the Strait of Hormuz in coordination with Oman.
11: Nobody's going to control it. We're going to watch over it. We'll watch over it, but nobody's going to control it.
10: The president even threatening that key U.S. ally in the Middle East.
11: Then Oman will behave just like everybody else, and we'll have to blow them up. They understand that. They'll be fine.
8: In Washington state, two people now confirmed dead after the rupture of a tank holding chemicals at a paper plant. Nine more still unaccounted for. ABC's Melissa Adan is there.
12: The EPA is here on the ground in Longview investigating the potential impacts to the air and water quality. This as the National Guard has been activated and a federal investigation is underway as this recovery effort painfully continues.
8: So far, officials say there are not any signs the caustic chemicals in the tank have reached any drinking water. The Secretary of State promising no one with Ebola from the outbreak in Central Africa will enter the United States. Officials are setting up a monitoring station in Kenya for people trying to get to the U.S. Investigators now trying to get to the truth around a former CIA official after millions of dollars worth of gold was found in his home. ABC's Sophie Flay with details.
13: Federal agents say they raided the Virginia home of David Rush and uncovered more than 300 gold bars, along with millions of dollars in cash and dozens of luxury watches. Court documents describe Rush as a, quote, former senior executive service level employee with a top secret security clearance.
8: However, officials now say he lied for years about his education and his military background. You're listening to ABC News.
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18: 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The group behind a transgender athlete referendum that was declared invalid this week is taking the issue to court. On Tuesday, Maine Secretary of State Shenna Bellows said a review of the state ballot measure to ban trans athletes from girls' sports found that thousands of signatures were invalid. The group Protect Girls Sports Maine says it disagrees with the decision and that the courts should have the final say. Bellows said organizers left petitions unattended and said that two paid out-of-state circulators forged some signatures. Authorities have identified the victim in a fatal fire in Aroostook County last month. Police say 70-year-old Richard Lawrence was found dead after firefighters knocked down the fire at a home in Westfield on April 9th. Public safety spokesperson Shannon Moss says the fire may have started in a barn. The official cause is still under investigation. Fire departments that lost equipment while responding to the deadly explosion and fire at Robbins Lumber Mill in Searsmont are getting help from Senator Susan Collins. Collins says she spoke with first responders from Searsmont and Morrill who lost equipment.
19: I will be helping them with their grant applications and subsequently, if need be, a congressionally directed spending project. But right now, our focus is on the grant applications.
18: Collins says she helped enact a federal program after 9/11 to help fire departments buy new equipment. The town of Waldoboro loaned a fire truck to Appleton after theirs was lost in the mill fire. Governor Janet Mills signing a bill into law Wednesday introducing a statewide bell-to-bell ban on cell phones in the classroom. Mills signed the bill yesterday during a visit to Westbrook High School.
20: You know, we know that cell phones, when they're removed from the classrooms, student performance improves, test scores improve, behavior improves, attendance improves.
18: And that ban covers other potentially distracting devices like AirPods and smartwatches. Many Maine school districts already have cell phone bans in place, but those who don't will have to come up with their own policies by August 1st. Now your latest AccuWeather forecast from meteorologist Joe Lundberg.
21: More clouds and sun today and much cooler than yesterday. A couple of showers around. There can even be a few rumbles of thunder. The high 66 to 70. Partly to mostly cloudy tonight with a stray shower, mainly early, though 48. For tomorrow, some sun followed by clouds and even cooler with a couple of showers in the afternoon, high 60. Rain follows tomorrow night.
18: It's 56 and partly cloudy in Portland. Next high tide at Portland Harbor is 10:13. I'm Frankie Azzarata, News Radio WGAN.

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1: Another flare-up with Iran. Good morning, I'm Gordon Deal, along with Nicole Murray, on this Thursday, May 28th. Glad you could be with us. Here's what we have for you this hour.
2: The U.S. military has conducted another round of strikes on Iran, calling them again defensive. Hear the response from Tehran.
1: The collapse and rupture of a toxic chemical tank in Washington state is now believed to be responsible for 11 deaths.
2: Reports say the Justice Department is investigating the 82-year-old writer who accused President Trump of sexually assaulting her.
1: And our politicians in Washington on the take. A new report follows the influence of tobacco money.
3: The tobacco company Reynolds gave $5 million to President Donald Trump's super PAC, MAGA, Inc., in late April. And then about a week later, the Food and Drug Administration rolled back several regulations on vaping products.
1: Gabrielle Etzel at the Washington Examiner on money from the tobacco industry causing a rift between the MAGA and MAHA movements. A couple of new developments from the Middle East this morning. First, President Trump rejected a report that he was close to a compromise deal with Iran. Second, the U.S. military carried out strikes on an Iranian drone operation near the Strait of Hormuz. And third, in response, Iran's Revolutionary Guard targeted a U.S. airbase earlier today, but did not identify which one. Reports say the U.S. military shot down four Iranian attack drones and struck a ground control station yesterday in the port city of Bandar Abbas after Tehran launched drones at commercial ships. As with the American strikes earlier in the week, administration officials characterized the attacks as limited and defensive in nature. Trump insists he won't ease up on sanctions.
4: No, we're not talking about any easing of sanctions or giving money. No sanctions, no money, no nothing. We have control of money that they claim is theirs. We'll keep control of that money.
1: Oil prices, after falling 5% yesterday, are higher on the developments by about 2.5% today at around $97 a barrel. Officials in Washington state say no survivors are expected to be found at a manufacturing plant after a chemical tank implosion. Meanwhile, a second death has been confirmed and nine other people are presumed dead. The rupture, which happened Tuesday morning at the Nippon Dynawave plant in Longview in the southern part of the state, involved a tank billed to hold 900,000 gallons of white liquor. That's a noxious chemical used in the paper pulping process. It was about 60% full at the time. In addition to the nine people who have not been accounted for, seven employees are hospitalized with injuries. A firefighter was treated and released from the hospital. Washington Governor Bob Ferguson.
5: Washington State has pretty strong worker protection laws, but that doesn't mean we can't improve. And so we'll be making sure we draw whatever conclusions we do from this investigation and make sure we take appropriate steps to make sure workers are as safe as humanly possible.
1: Images showed the spherical tank was partially collapsed with a massive hole in it. Investigators say the incident also resulted in contamination of the Columbia River, but that there's no danger to the Longview water supply. The White House has confirmed that the U.S. is setting up a health facility in Kenya to receive Americans who are exposed to the Ebola virus, which is blamed on at least 220 deaths. Secretary of State Marco Rubio during a cabinet meeting yesterday.
6: We cannot and will not allow any cases of Ebola to enter the United States.
1: The administration previously invoked a rule barring travel to the U.S. for non-citizens, with specific exceptions, who have visited the Democratic Republic of the Congo, Uganda, or South Sudan within the last 21 days. The order now includes U.S. green card holders. Uganda yesterday closed its border with Congo. The World Health Organization has declared the outbreak of a rare strain of Ebola as a public health emergency of international concern. American citizens who have visited those countries are being directed to specific U.S. airports for additional health screening, including Washington Dulles, JFK in New York, Hartsfield-Jackson, Atlanta, and George Bush Intercontinental in Houston. By the way, if you've missed anything from today's show, you can stream or download the podcast. 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
1: Welcome into Thursday. Glad you're with us. Texas Attorney General Ken Paxton may have trounced Senator John Cornyn for the GOP nomination for Senate, but Democrats are feeling like the big winner from Texas's primary results Tuesday night. Here's why from Jared Gans, staff writer at The Hill. Jared, explain.
18: It certainly seems like Democrats got the opponent that they were looking for. James Tallarico is already the Democratic nominee, having won the nomination earlier on a few months ago. And now they're facing the Texas Attorney General Ken Paxton, who has faced a number of controversies over the past decade or so's career in public office. Some of them have been professional. He at one point faced a criminal indictment for securities fraud. That case eventually was settled, but it really kind of created a cloud over him for a while. He's also faced some more personal controversies. Most recently, his wife filed for divorce against him, accusing him of adultery. So there's really a lot of opportunities that Democrats really are kind of salivating for to go on offense against Ken Paxton here.
1: Boy, what do the observers say at this point in terms of odds of Democrats winning this seat?
18: All right, so it's definitely still going to be a bit of an uphill battle for Democrats. They have not one statewide in Texas in decades. Texas has long been considered really a Republican stronghold. That said, there are some indicators that Texas could be more so on the map. This time, Cook Political Report, they do election analysis on each of the races. They shifted their projection of the race from likely Republican to lean Republican after Paxton won, viewing him as a somewhat easier opponent for Democrats to face than John Cornyn. And Democrats are hoping that they have a path here. Texas really could be key. Democrats are going to have to flip a number of Senate seats in November if they want a chance of taking back control of the chamber, and Texas could be a good path to do that.
1: Boy, if my math is right, I think it was something like $90 million that was spent on Cornyn here to win. Now what? That's money that's not going to be able to be spent on Paxton, I guess, in the general election.
18: Right, so that's the other factor here, which is the money game, which there were months of Republican establishment really trying to defend Cornyn and really attack Paxton. Of course, you know, we saw what happened in the runoff here. It didn't work. And now Republicans have this challenge of they're going to have to unify after what's been a very divisive primary between John Cornyn and Ken Paxton. The Senate Republicans campaign arm has spent months spending money and attacking Paxton for all the ethical controversies that Democrats are now looking to and eager to jump on Paxton for. So coming together and getting all Republicans on the same page is going to be its own task now for Republicans.
1: We're speaking with Jared Ganz, staff writer at The Hill. His story is called Democrats See Red Meat in Paxton Primary Blowout. What is that relationship possibly like now between the Senate Republican campaign arm and Ken Paxton?
18: Right, so it'll definitely be an interesting turnaround to see what comes in the coming months. I mean, the objective of the campaign arm now is to elect Republicans to the Senate. At first, it's to protect incumbents. That's the case for both parties. And now the incumbent has lost the primary, and their job is to get Ken Paxton elected. They're already seeing some signs of kind of gearing up toward that. But it's going to be quite a shift, a more striking of a shift than what we've seen in the past. Even when incumbents have lost in the past, it hasn't been quite so intense and honestly at times vitriolic as what we've seen the past few months.
1: Yeah. Meanwhile, James Tallarico is already out with an ad with an eye on the November election, correct?
18: Absolutely. It was released almost immediately after it was clear that Ken Paxton was going to win. It was a direct to camera shot in which Tallarico seemed to be trying to speak directly to voters across Texas and especially those who supported John Cornyn. Tallarico, you know, expressed praise for Cornyn, saying that he and the senator haven't always agreed to everything, but they both have a feeling toward public service. And he invited the Cornyn supporters to potentially join him in his campaign, and that really is going to be a key part of Tallarico's possible path to victory, of trying to appeal to independents and Republicans who were in the Cornyn camp or are skeptical of Paxton over these various controversies or maybe viewing him as too far right, to try to build this coalition to maybe win.
1: Thanks, Jared. Jared Ganz, staff writer at The Hill. 19 minutes after the hour on This Morning, America's First News. Here's Nicole Murray.
16: And now, the three big things you need to know. Number one.
2: The U.S. military has carried out another round of strikes on Iran in response to Tehran launching drones at commercial ships in the Strait of Hormuz. President Trump at the White House.
4: The primary urgency is that we can't let Iran have a nuclear weapon. But at the same time, we have a tremendous amount of oil, gas, coal. We have tremendous amounts of energy. We're blessed with something very special.
2: Trump also dismissed a new report that the U.S. and Iran were close to making a compromise deal.
16: Number two.
2: No survivors are expected to be found at a Washington State manufacturing plant after a chemical tank implosion. Officials say a second death has been confirmed and 9 others are presumed dead. Governor Bob Ferguson.
19: We're bracing ourselves for this being the deadliest industrial tragedy in modern Washington State history. When you have a tragedy of that scale, the impacts on individuals, on families, and on communities is profound.
2: Officials added that 7 employees are being hospitalized.
20: Number 3.
2: An ex-government official with top security clearance has been arrested after federal agents found hundreds of gold bars in his Virginia home worth at least $40 million. Former CIA official David Rush, who is being charged with theft of public money, remains in federal custody pending a detention hearing next week. The Justice Department has opened an investigation into writer E. Jean Carroll, who accused President Trump of sexually assaulting her 30 years ago. Officials say the DOJ is examining whether the 82-year-old committed perjury in civil litigation against Trump. Former First Lady Jill Biden said on CBS News that she was frightened by former President Biden's 2024 debate performance and thought he was having a stroke.
21: I had never, ever seen Joe like that before or since.
2: Biden dropped out of the 2024 presidential race a month after the debate. Cracker Barrel wants to fill your gas tank. The chain is hosting a new Fuel Your Summer Road Trip promotion, giving 250 Cracker Barrel Rewards members $1,000. 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
1: That's wow.
2: Oh my gosh, I'm going to eat Cracker Barrel every day for a month, I swear.
1: You got to sign up, right? You got to be a rewards member.
2: You have to be a rewards member. You also have to go in and get certain entrees and order it to be eligible. But
1: that sounds like it's worth the effort. Jeez. Thank you, Nicole. 22 minutes now after the hour on This Morning, America's First News.
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0: Glad you're with us. Trading your mortarboard for a company badge is exciting. Just make sure your first job after college is the starting point, not the high point, in a satisfying career. Guidance from Callum Borchers, who writes the On the Clock column at the Wall Street Journal. Cal, what did you look at?
1: You know, it can feel very high stakes, and so I don't want to get, you know, in people's heads too much here, but I do want to sort of caution against some missteps that can seem small out of the gate that could come back to haunt you later. So that's what I was really trying to get at in this week's column, you know, writing about how to sort of get your career off on the right foot, partly just because of sample size, right, Gordon? I mean, when you don't have a whole lot of work experience, every bit that you do have has sort of outsized influence.
0: All right, so you kind of offered a personal glimpse here into your first gig, kind of writing versus ESPN stat crunching. Like, what happened here?
1: That's right. That was such a good example in my mind because I had gotten some good advice in the course of reporting this column about not being fixated on the big, shiny brand name, right? And I did. I had firsthand experience with this where after school I took two offers at the same time. One was at ESPN, which, of course, sounded very glamorous. And for a sports guy like me, wow, that's the dream job. But it was very much kind of a behind-the-scenes role. And fortunately, you know, a manager on day one really made clear, like, hey, this is a behind-the-scenes pathway. There is no route here to eventually, you know, getting on the air or getting your byline. And so for me, I quit on day two because I had another job and I wanted to really focus on that. It was at a small no-name newspaper that, you know, people wouldn't have heard of, but I got a lot of good experience there, Gordon. I built the skill set that helped me in the long run. And so I think that's one of those things. You know, it's tempting to be a glorified coffee fetcher at some big name brand, and you know, you go to your 5-year high school reunion and you can brag to your buddies, hey, I work at such and such, you know, big name firm, but are you really getting the experience that's gonna serve you well in the long run?
0: Yeah, that's a great point. What about gut feelings here? How'd they come into the conversation?
1: Yeah, I thought that was a nice piece of advice from Paul Wolf, who used to run HR at Indeed and Match and some other big companies, and basically saying, like, you know, your intuition is pretty good, and some of these workplace issues can kind of fester. So, for example, if you detect in an interview stage or early days at a new job that there's, you know, kind of some tension on your team, or maybe your manager has a style of delivering feedback that rubs you the wrong way, better to kind of clear the air and have maybe a tough conversation early on instead of letting that thing fester, because two things can happen. One is you leave after a few months and now you've got a very short stint on your resume, and that can raise eyebrows when you're applying for the next job, like, hey, how come you quit so fast? Or number two, you hang in there, but you're miserable, you know, and then you're burned out before you're 30, right? So having a good environment early in your career can really set the stage for a good, stable run.
0: We're speaking with Callum Borchers. He writes the On the Clock column at the Wall Street Journal. This piece is called You've Landed Your First Job. Now don't sink your career before it starts. Also, an interesting one here, beware of the hype man. What does that mean?
1: Well, it means it's tempting to go work for a manager who just, you know, hypes you up, pumps you up, is always telling you how great you are. And I mean, look, you know, I appreciate an encouraging word as much as the next person, but the risk there is, you know, you're not going to grow if you're never getting constructive criticism, right? And so Diane Hessen is the one who gave this advice to me. She's an entrepreneur. She is somebody who also serves on public company boards. And she says, you know, really early in your career, for number one advice is to find a manager who keeps it real. You know, somebody who's going to help you grow and improve.
0: Thanks, Cal. Callum Borchers, he writes the On the Clock column at the Wall Street Journal. 30 minutes now after the hour on This Morning, America's First News.

0: 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Happard, Maine's basement waterproofing experts for all things basement-y.
1: This is Bloomberg Money Minute. Shares of Dell Technologies popping higher this morning after the tech company won a $9.7 billion contract to help the U.S. military streamline its licenses for Microsoft software. Dell Federal Systems beat several competitors for the five-year contract. The Pentagon says the deal will cut annual costs by $422 million. Checking on the markets, fresh attacks in the Middle East fueling doubts about a peace deal. The S&P 500 finished the day yesterday little changed. This morning, stocks are seeing small losses. S&P futures are down 10 points, Dow futures falling 70. And former BP chairman Albert Manifold said nobody raised the issue of his conduct during his time at the oil major. BP ousted Manifold this week after 8 months on the job, citing serious concerns relating to governance standards, oversight, and conduct. Sources say there have been complaints about Manifold's aggressive behavior toward employees. Courtney Donahoe, Bloomberg Radio.
2: ABC News, I'm Sherry Preston. Kuwait says it has been targeted with a missile and drone attack. The U.S. for the second time this week also striking southern Iran. Another challenge to the shaky ceasefire in the war that is now 3 months old. At least 16 students killed in an overnight fire at a girls' boarding school in Kenya. Nearly 80 other people were hurt. The Ebola outbreak in Central Africa could become the deadliest on record. The U.S. says it will send Americans who have been in the region to Kenya for monitoring and treatment before they're allowed to enter the United States. The death toll now 2 in that chemical tank implosion in Washington State. ABC's Melissa Adan is nearby.
3: The EPA is here on the ground in Longview investigating the potential impacts to the air and water quality. This, as the National Guard has been activated and a federal investigation is underway as this recovery effort painfully continues.
2: 9 people still missing. This is ABC News.
4: 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A state ballot initiative to ban transgender athletes from girls' sports in Maine is headed to court. This week, Maine Secretary of State Shenna Bellows declared the ballot initiative invalid after identifying issues with thousands of signatures, including some which she says were forged. Maine State Representative Laurel Libby has been an outspoken critic of allowing trans athletes to compete in girls' sports.
5: Maine voters deserve to have the opportunity to vote on this measure to make their voices heard. We know that the vast majority of Mainers across party lines believe that biological males, that boys, should not be participating in girls' sports.
4: And the group behind the initiative, Protect Girls' Sports in Maine, says it's appealing Bella's decision and that the issue should be left to the courts. And a preliminary report released this week says the fatal fire and explosion at the Robbins Lumber Mill in Searsmont was accidental. Investigators haven't nailed down the cause of the blast, but say it originated from underneath a silo, igniting sawdust and other particles that created a destructive fireball. Chris Clooney is an expert on dust-related explosions.
6: The fuel, the wood dust, that's fine in the vicinity of an ignition source and gets dispersed in the air. That can cause a big fireball. If the fireball's inside and confined, either in a piece of equipment or in a building, then you'll have pressure rise and resulting in an explosion.
4: According to CBS 13, OSHA is now investigating firefighter safety after the response to the fire. One firefighter, Andrew Cross, was killed and 12 other people were injured. And now your latest AccuWeather forecast from meteorologist Joe Lundberg.
7: More clouds and sun today and much cooler than yesterday. A couple of showers around. There can even be a few rumbles of thunder. The high 66 to 70. Partly to mostly cloudy tonight with a stray shower, mainly early, though 48. For tomorrow, some sun followed by clouds and even cooler with a couple of showers in the afternoon. High 60. Rain follows tomorrow night.
4: It's 55 and sunny in Sanford. I'm Frankie Azzarata, News Radio WGAN.
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9: Thanks for spending time with us. Welcome into Thursday, May 28th. Gordon Deal with Nicole Murray. Some of our top stories and headlines. U.S. military conducted more strikes on Iran after the Islamic Republic attacked commercial vessels. 11 people now presumed dead following the rupture of a toxic chemical tank in Washington State. Justice Department says a Google exec used insider info to win $1 million in a prediction market. Second seed Elena Rybakina upset at the French Open. Watch for freebies and promotions on this National Hamburger Day. And the California woman who got a shiner from a golf ball just hours before her boyfriend proposed. That story in about 20 minutes. Are your representatives in Washington bought and paid for? The Make America Healthy Again movement is expressing displeasure with the Trump administration following reports that the tobacco company Reynolds American donated $5 million to a super PAC backed by President Trump roughly 1 week before the administration rolled back regulations on certain vaping products. It's a story by Gabrielle Etzel, healthcare reporter at the Washington Examiner. Gabrielle, take us through it.
10: The New York Times reported in an investigative story last week that the tobacco company Reynolds gave a five

0: Now, this decision, or this money involved, if you will, also and it led to the resignation of Dr. Marty McCarry at the FDA, who was a major advocate for the Make America Healthy Again movement. And so what we're seeing is involvement of money in tobacco related policy leading to, it's a compromise in values for the MAHA movement of allowing influence from these mega corporations to dictate policy.
1: Jeez, what has the White House said about this, if anything?
0: The White House has maintained that the decisions at FDA are completely science-based and that this is in line with the Secretary Kennedy's pursuit of gold standard science. But certain MAHA advocates are saying that this is a glaring red flag. They're saying that it's a betrayal of the movement's values, and how are we going to make America healthy again as promised with large corporations still influencing policy with money?
1: Jeez. Explain, too, there's this battle, it's sort of like nicotine versus big tobacco here that you wrote about.
0: Yes, it's the MAHA movement has a really interesting relationship with tobacco and with nicotine in particular. And again, separating nicotine can be delivered through traditional tobacco products like cigarettes or chewing tobacco, but it can also through vapes, obviously, but also through nicotine packets, kind of like Zyn. And so what we've seen is there are some MAHA advocates, thinking like celebrity trainer Jillian Michaels and even Tucker Carlson, who has his own nicotine pouch brand. We've seen that there are certain advocates who think that nicotine is more natural than pharmaceutical products, so that nicotine can relieve headaches, help with neurological function, things of that nature. But we also see frequently that MAHA advocates liken large food corporations to the effects of big tobacco, in with food companies hiding the data on how ultra-processed foods harm human health, kind of like large tobacco did with cigarettes in the 20th century.
1: We're speaking with Gabrielle Etzel, healthcare reporter at the Washington Examiner. The story is called "Tobacco Industry Money Causes MAHA MAGA Rift." What's MAHA's next move here, Gabrielle? Do we know?
0: It's really interesting. There are several fronts where MAHA is taking shape in the 2026 election cycle. We see that within several other state races. So it's going to be interesting how MAHA survives 2026 and forward.
1: This is not the only tension between these two groups, MAHA and MAGA. You also wrote about, is it glyphosate as an issue?
0: The glyphosate issue is a major rift between the MAHA movement and traditional MAGA folks, especially in the White House. Glyphosate is the main chemical pesticide in Roundup. The Supreme Court is currently weighing the case on whether the Bayer Chemical, the corporation that makes glyphosate, that makes Roundup, should be shielded from liability for against lawsuits saying that the chemical causes cancer. And the administration has backed Bayer. So that's, again, another example of how MAHA grassroots activists feel betrayed by the administration here.
1: Thanks, Gabrielle. Gabrielle Etzel, healthcare reporter at the Washington Examiner. If you've missed anything from today's show, by the way, there's an easy way to catch up. All you have to do is tell Alexa, Siri, or Google to play This Morning with Gordon Deal. 20 minutes now in front of the hour on This Morning, America's First News. Coming up next, the two men in Florida who cause a ruckus while naked.
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11: Thanks for being with us. Welcome into Friday Eve. It is time now for the mic drop with this morning's Mike Gavin.
12: Good morning. Well, as I spent time looking for stuff to talk about today, I came across two different links to stories about a South Florida man in trouble for exposing themselves at an apartment complex. Now, I naturally assumed that this was the same story about the same person, but my assumption was very wrong. Let's start in Palm Beach, where police say a naked man had to be pulled from a condo complex pool last week after refusing orders to leave. Police say the 45-year-old ignored multiple lawful commands to exit the pool and leave the property. Perhaps not surprisingly, officers found drugs, including crack cocaine, on this alleged trespasser. Police said the man was first spotted by condo security inside of a poolside cabana, and officers say they found a backpack and wallet containing the man's New Jersey ID, so maybe this was just his idea of a fun Florida vacation. He was booked on a host of charges, including trespassing, indecent exposure, and drug charges.
11: Whoa, it's quite the vacation.
12: Yes, yes. So yeah, that's one way to end your fun real quick, I suppose.
11: Yeah, I wonder what security camera footage is like when police are ordering a naked man to get out of a condo complex pool.
12: Yeah.
11: Because at what point, when you're the cop, do you have to just take off the uniform, you know, take off the belt, the badge, and all that stuff, and just
12: get into the pool? Is that what you're saying? Like, at some point, you have to get wet.
11: Yeah, you got
12: to
11: get wet.
12: You know, and I feel like in Florida, that's something you're used to, right? You're used
11: probably
12: to dealing with, you know, gators and snakes, and probably getting wet, either having to go inside the ocean or inside a pool to sort of retrieve someone who needs to be arrested.
11: And then who does it, right? If two cops respond, is the younger guy has to take the plunge.
12: Right. Yeah, sorry, I have seniority.
11: Right.
12: I stay dry today.
11: And then to become like a swimming contest, because the condo pools can be fairly big, right? You don't just easily corner somebody necessarily.
12: Right.
11: I don't.
12: And then you go home and you have to tell that story, right?
11: Yeah.
12: We always talk about this all the time. The stories that cops have to tell when they go home that night for dinner, like you'll never believe it.
11: Because then you typically, you're a man, you have to wrap your arms around the naked man to try to
12: yes.
11: arrest him.
12: Yeah,
11: or
12: what happens when you catch up to him?
11: Yeah.
12: Exactly. What is
11: yeah.
12: the procedure? And I'm sure there's a procedure. What yep. is the procedure for dealing with that and how you were to arrest
11: yes.
12: that naked man? Yeah. And 50 miles down I-95, we go, Gordon, to Hollywood, Florida, where a 79-year-old man apparently heard what went down in Palm Beach, and he said, "Hold my beer." Police say the man had the police called on him twice last week for allegedly exposing himself to multiple neighbors at an apartment complex he lives in. Neighbors of the thong-wearing grandpa were reportedly fed up with the man's behavior, accusing him of making lewd gestures at people and their doorbell cameras during his regular walks around the apartment complex. According to a Hollywood officer, the man told her that he has the right to walk around naked under Florida law. When he was informed that his understanding of the state statutes was incorrect, he reportedly put lipstick on and performed more lewd gestures right in front of her. He was arrested on 5 indecent exposure charges.
11: How about that? Just looking at people's front doors and determining they have a doorbell camera.
12: Yes.
11: And then making lewd gestures.
12: Yes.
11: So here's one for you.
12: Yes.
11: Here's another one for you.
12: Is the guy who likes to be in the spotlight, obviously.
11: Yes.
12: He's
11: I like
12: naked
11: that.
12: He doesn't care who knows about it.
11: I like that he was informed that he is misunderstanding the law in Florida.
12: Sorry, but it's not the way it works.
11: Thank you, Mike. 13 minutes in front of the hour.
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11: Thanks for being with us. New data finds that with average prices of gas at

0: $4.42 per gallon now. More Americans are tapping their emergency savings to cover travel costs. SecureSave, a company that sponsors emergency savings as an employee benefit, says during the week of April 23rd, 11% of withdrawals were for things like gas, car insurance, and car repairs. That's up 22% from a year earlier. Soaring oil and gas prices have upended many household budgets in recent months, as you know. A recent poll from Gallup found 13% of us cited energy costs as a top financial concern, the same share who were concerned about the cost of owning or renting a home. The households hardest hit by higher gas prices have been low to middle income households, especially people who make less than $40,000 a year. 8 minutes now in front of the hour on This Morning. Once again, here's Nicole Murray.
1: And now, the three big things you need to know. Number one.
2: U.S. forces have conducted new defensive military strikes against Iran after Tehran launched drones at commercial ships in the Strait of Hormuz. President Trump on current peace discussions with Iran.
3: They're negotiating on fumes. But we'll see what happens. Maybe we have to go back and finish it. Maybe we don't.
2: Trump also rejected a report that he is close to a compromise deal with Tehran.
1: Number two.
2: The White House has confirmed that the U.S. is setting up a health facility in Kenya to receive Americans who are exposed to the Ebola virus in regions affected by the outbreak. Secretary of State Marco Rubio.
4: The State Department and other agencies represented here, the Centers for Disease Control, HHS, others, are working very, very hard to contain this crisis to the countries where it's currently located, particularly the Democratic Republic of the Congo.
2: Uganda has also ordered the closure of its borders with Congo.
1: Number three.
2: Minneapolis City Council leaders are demanding answers from Mayor Jacob Frey following the sudden resignation of Police Chief Brian O'Hara. Councilmember Robin Wansley.
5: Mayor Frey knew that there were unanswered questions and pending investigations into Brian O'Hara when he renominated him to the city council just a few weeks ago. And this is completely out of step with professional norms.
2: O'Hara resigned earlier this week following the release of a report that showed he had likely interfered with an investigation probing his sexual relationships with city employees. The head of one of the country's largest teachers' unions is calling for limits on technology in schools. American Federation of Teachers President Randy Weingarten.
6: I am not calling for an AI ban or a Chromebook bonfire. What I'm calling for is getting the balance right to harness the benefits of technology while mitigating the harms.
2: Suggested limitations include blocking most students from using computers in class until they reach the third grade, banning social companion chatbots until age 16, and more. FIFA could be in some trouble. The attorneys general in New York and New Jersey have announced they are investigating whether FIFA's ticketing practices for the World Cup violated consumer protection laws. Pass the ketchup because today is National Hamburger Day. At Burger King, get a free hamburger with any purchase of $3 or more when using the BK app. At Shake Shack, get a free Shack Burger with any order of $10 or more using the code FREEBURGER.
0: Yeah, line them up.
2: Let's go.
0: Those discounts, freebies.
2: You know what we used to say whenever we eat burgers in my house?
0: What?
2: Burger, burger, Meister Burger. It's just fun, you know, like, yes. Getting ready to eat. No? Nope?
0: That's so awkward. 6 minutes down. 6 minutes in front of the hour.
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0: 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Thanks for joining us. A California woman has gone viral after she was hit in the face with a golf ball hours before her boyfriend proposed. 28-year-old Jessica Blakesley found some fame on TikTok after her sister posted a compilation of photos and videos from her engagement day gone wrong. They told people that they were with Jessica's then-boyfriend Mark on hole 11 at Pacific Grove Golf Links in Pacific Grove, California, on Saturday, May 9, when a tee shot was shanked. It flew through the windshield of their golf cart and hit Jessica in the face. Before joining their families for drinks that evening, Mark suggested he and Jessica walk along the picturesque 18th hole next to the ocean. That's where he popped the question. Her engagement day photos, of course, feature her with a black eye and significant swelling, but Jessica wholeheartedly supports her fiancé's decision to not postpone the proposal. For Nicole Murray and Mike Gavin, I'm Gordon Deal. 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
16: Welcome, everybody, to Funny You Should Ask, the show where every question has a funny answer.
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15: And I said, guys, I'll save you easily $150, $170 million, $180 million. 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
14: Allen says he intends to make money selling ads.
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15: You want to buy one for $100,000?
14: Comics Unleashed will stand in stark contrast to Stephen Colbert as Allen tells Bloomberg his program will steer clear of politics. Karen Moscow, Bloomberg Radio.
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17: From ABC News, I'm Sherry Preston. U.S. strikes on southern Iran overnight, and Kuwait says it has been the target of Iranian drone and missile attacks, all of it calling into question the shaky ceasefire and the war that began with U.S. bombings 3 months ago. Here's ABC's Sophie Flay.
18: President Trump insisted Iran wants to make a deal.
3: They're negotiating on fumes. But we'll see what happens. Maybe we have to go back and finish it. Maybe we don't.
18: Trump saying he won't allow political concerns here at home to influence his war strategy.
3: I don't care about the midterms.
19: With gas prices that are still high across the country, people are paying more for travel. Does that give you more urgency to make a deal? Why doesn't it?
3: Well, I'll tell you the primary urgency. I said this, it wasn't covered properly, but the primary urgency is that we can't let Iran have a nuclear weapon.
20: The Israeli military pounding Lebanon's fourth largest city in its ongoing military escalation against Hezbollah. More than 3,000 people have been killed in Lebanon so far. Sources tell ABC News the Department of Justice has launched a criminal perjury investigation into E. Jean Carroll, who was awarded a $5 million judgment in her civil suit accusing Donald Trump of sexual assault. Here's ABC's Alex Mallon.
21: It's unclear what precedent there is for the Justice Department getting involved in a civil deposition that does not relate in any way to a statement that's related to federal law enforcement. Again, the Justice Department was in no way at any point involved in this lawsuit that was brought by E. Jean Carroll until President Trump sought to have the case dismissed.
20: A Google engineer is accused of using inside information to place bets on the prediction platform Polymarket. He allegedly made more than $1 million. The death toll from the Washington State chemical plant implosion is now 2, with 9 people still missing and believed to have died. 16 students killed in a fire at a boarding school for girls in Kenya, and 3 people stabbed and wounded at a train station near Zurich, Switzerland. You're listening to ABC News.
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28: 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A state ballot initiative to ban transgender athletes from girls' sports in Maine is now headed to court. This week, Maine Secretary of State Shanna Bellows declared the ballot initiative invalid after identifying issues with thousands of signatures, including some which she says were forged. Maine State Representative Laurel Libby has been an outspoken critic of allowing trans athletes in girls' sports.
29: Maine voters deserve to have the opportunity to vote on this measure to make their voices heard. We know that the vast majority of Mainers across party lines believe that biological males, that boys, should not be participating in girls' sports.
28: The group behind the initiative, Protect Girls' Sports in Maine, says it's appealing Bella's decision and that the issue should be left to the courts. Fire departments have lost equipment while responding to the deadly explosion and fire at the Robbins Lumber Mill in Searsmont are getting help from Senator Susan Collins. Collins says she spoke with first responders from Searsmont and Morrill who lost equipment.
30: I will be helping them with their grant applications and subsequently, if need be, a congressionally directed spending project. But right now, our focus is on the grant applications.
28: Collins says she helped enact a federal program after 9/11 to help fire departments buy new equipment. The town of Waldoboro loaned a fire truck to Appleton after theirs was lost in the mill fire. Authorities have identified the victim in a fatal fire in Aroostook County last month. Police say 70-year-old Richard Lawrence was found dead after firefighters knocked down the fire at a home in Westfield on April 9th. Public safety spokesperson Shannon Moss says the fire may have started in a barn, but the official cause is still under investigation. One person has been released from the hospital after fire damaged a building that houses a cafe in Wilton. The fire Sunday evening caused damage to the back of Chaos Coffee Cafe on Main Street, with smoke and water damage, leaving the rest of the building uninhabitable. A female tenant was treated at the hospital for smoke inhalation and released. Investigators said that fire was accidental and appears to have started from a coffee roaster in the cafe's kitchen. And three more women are joining a suit alleging harassment and assault by a transgender prisoner at the women's prison in Windham. The suit filed last month against the Department of Corrections alleges abuse at the hands of Andrew Balser, who now goes by Andrea Balser, and is serving time for the murder of her parents in 2017. The women claim that prison officials retaliated against them after Balser groped, propositioned, and intimidated them. The complaint says the number of sexual misconduct incidents at Maine prisons is nearly quadrupled after a state law was amended that forces prisons to accept the stated gender of inmates. Cumberland County District Attorney Jackie Sartoris says her office is tackling a rise in crashes involving pedestrians and bicyclists.
2: I am now taking the additional step of requiring that every case involving injury or death to a vulnerable user, that's a bicycle or pedestrian or otherwise as defined in Maine law, is sent to my office for review and charging decisions.
28: She says her office will issue guidance and training for police to deal with and share data about cases involving pedestrians and bicyclists. According to the Bicycle Coalition of Maine, there were 7 fatalities in pedestrian-involved crashes last year in Cumberland County, as well as 1 bicyclist death. WGAN News Time is 6:07. Taking a look at markets, the Dow closed up 182 points at the bell yesterday. S&P gained a point. NASDAQ was up 18. In stock futures this morning, the Dow in the red, 37 points, S&P down 8, NASDAQ down 75 points. With your sports update, here's WGAN's Andy Mounter.
4: The Boston Red Sox broke their 4-game losing streak by shutting out the Atlanta Braves 8-0 over at Fenway last night. Conley Early continues his great rookie campaign by going 7 innings on 4 hits and 7 strikeouts for his 5th win of the year. The two teams finished their 3-game set this afternoon. The Portland Sea Dogs stay hot by beating the Binghamton Rumble Ponies 6-2. The Dogs have won 7 out of the last 8 games and hope to win their 4th straight overall against the Ponies tonight. And the Hearts of Pine will play Saturday at Fitzpatrick Stadium against Spokane Velocity SC. Andy Mounter, News Radio, WGAN.
28: And now your latest AccuWeather forecast from meteorologist Joe Lundberg.
5: More clouds and sun today and much cooler than yesterday. A couple of showers around. There can even be a few rumbles of thunder. The high 66 to 70. Partly to mostly cloudy tonight with a stray shower, mainly early, though 48. For tomorrow, some sun followed by clouds and even cooler, with a couple of showers in the afternoon, high 60. Rain follows tomorrow night.
28: It's 57 and mostly cloudy in Portland. I'm Frankie Azzarata, News Radio WGAN.
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37: Do-do-do-do-do-do-do-do-do-do-do-do-do-do-do-do. 608 WGAN Morning News. Welcome back to the program, and thanks for being here. As usual, it's a Thursday morning. Feels like a Wednesday, but it's a Thursday because, of course, we had Monday off. So now it's our third day of the week, but it's really our fourth day of the week. It's good to be with you. It's going to be a good and very packed, I will say, Thursday. We've got lots of guests here lined up today, pretty much nonstop. Not that you can't call in. Not that there isn't room for our conversations. Not that there isn't space for a monologue or two or three from me. Because there will be, but we do have a lot of guests lined up. Starting off at 6:40 or so, we're going to be talking with senior meteorologist Joe Lundberg from AccuWeather. Heat's gone. I'm wearing a hoodie.
38: Yeah, I'm still in shorts. I was like, screw this. I don't care if it's 60-something degrees outside. Still going to wear them all season long. This is ridiculous.
37: I am wearing boat shoes, though.
38: Are you really? Good.
37: Oh, they're my... Yeah, because I don't have to put on any socks or anything. Just slip them on, get the heck out of
38: there. That's the best.
37: That's the best. Yeah, like some Sperry Top Ciders, baby. So anyway, the heat is an issue. Of course, it's going to be raining today, too, is it not?
38: It is.
37: When I just parked my truck, I put the tonneau cover over it because I got stuff back there, and I don't want it to get rained on, and I heard that it's going to start sometime this morning. So I might get the full dope from Joe Lundberg on exactly when that begins. When we are going to get summertime temperatures again, when that's going to happen. I mean, look, it's still fine. I mean... I watched a softball game yesterday.
38: Yeah.
37: It's nice outside. It's fine, you know. But this morning, a little nipply out there. A little bit.
38: Just nice that it's getting darker later at night. You don't have to worry. Sunset, 7:30, 8 o'clock at night, and gets later and
37: I'll
38: later.
37: I'll tell you what I don't
38: it's
37: like.
38: Perfect.
37: I'm getting woken up by the sun now.
38: I know.
37: That's not cool. It's like, give me that extra 5 or 10 minutes, man. No, stop. So anyway, we'll talk with Joe coming up at 6:40 or so. We'll have Executive Director of the Maine Republican Party, Mr. Jason Savage, with us at 7 o'clock. We are getting to 0 hour crunch time, getting down to the wire. What other analogies can I use? What other metaphors? We're going to be doing our election here pretty soon. For both parties, primary election for governor is the one that everybody's watching, obviously. But, you know, interestingly, and I'll get to this a little bit later in the program, maybe even in this segment, I don't know. But there is a primary happening in the 2nd Congressional District for the Democratic Party, which is sort of turning into kind of an interesting little something going on there. I don't know. This UNH poll that just came out showed some very bizarre results. The Pan-Atlantic poll that had come out prior to it made you kind of wonder and scratch your head about what was going on. I don't think you should trust any of these things, but they do show volatility, confusion, uncertainty, and that's fun to talk about. So there's the CD2 race, obviously. Many moons ago, we had a U.S. Senate primary, too, but that one's not. I mean, technically, yes, it is still happening, because there is another candidate besides Graham Platner, but you know, and I know, that it's not really a race. So that's not really a primary anymore, but those are the big ones that we're watching. And of course, across the entire state, you have state Senate and state House primaries as well. So lots of things will be settled here very shortly. So we'll talk about all that with Jason.
38: So I know you're not going to be here for primary night. A question that's been asked and I've been asking around Aaron Chadwood's going to be in. You did the spreadsheet with all of the analysis. And when we did the coverage for that congressional district, you had called it first. You were the first person to call it.
37: That is correct.
38: That LePage was going to lose based on the analysis of what you have from the polling. Is that going to be something that
37: see, you're messing up your years here a little bit. Because that's true, but I also did it in 2024.
38: Okay.
37: I called Kamala Harris losing and Trump winning that much earlier in the night than anything you saw on national TV. Because what I usually do, what you're asking about, Danny, is I put together it's not just a spreadsheet. It's actually like, it's a living, breathing document. It's basically what it does is it takes prior elections that have happened in Maine, town by town, not county by county, not anything big statewide or anything like that, but town by town. And it just tracks results and sees, like, you know, what has this town historically done? And when it does this, what happens? Does a Republican candidate win? Does a Democratic candidate win? Whatever. You know, what does it indicate to us about what this town usually does? And then we'll have some sort of I'll create all right, if this candidate is going to win, this is what they have to do in this town column. Basically, you know, so you can look at that. And then on election night, as the results come in, I'll plug in. And by the way, now with AI, the next time I do this, I'm not going to do it for the primary, but I'll do it for the general election. The next time I do this, AI is going to be all over this, baby. I'm going to have AI plugging this stuff in instead of me. So it'll be faster and better. But anyway, we'll plug in the results as they come in town by town. And those results will then be judged against the targets that they needed to get in order to win the state. And if they're tracking ahead overall, if they're tracking below overall, it tells you things about what is likely to happen. And it was very apparent to me in 2022 when did I call it? It was like 8.
38: Yeah, it was around
37: 8:40 or something.
38: Right before 9 o'clock.
37: I think the media didn't call it until like 10.
38: Yeah.
37: Maybe even 11. I mean, it was quite a bit later. But it was apparent to me that the margins that he was getting in the 2nd Congressional District towns were, you know, he was winning them, but he wasn't winning them by anywhere near enough. And that in the first district, she was running up the score quite a bit. So it was just very apparent, obviously, from very early that he was consistently not getting what he needed across the board. And the same thing happened in 2024 when you were talking about Kamala Harris and Donald Trump. I had this thing set up in swing states. So the Pennsylvanias, the Michigans, the Wisconsin, etc. And it was very apparent from very early that most of those states were falling in his direction. The expectations and what he needed, he was outperforming. And you always have to be a little careful nationally when you can't get as specific as you can in Maine. Virginia famously always looks more Republican than it ends up being because they count the rural districts faster than they count the more urban districts. And so the urban districts come in later and that becomes more heavily Democratic. And then it sort of eats away the lead and all that stuff. And that happens in reverse in Florida sometimes. I mean, it's every state's weird and different. So there is a little element of that where you have to be a little cautious. But still, when you have an expectation of town by town and you see how those towns come in, it tells you if they're ahead or behind where they really should and need to be if they want to win. So even if your returns are coming in a way that, you know, might indicate something false, you know, you still kind of know. This is technically speaking how the decision desk people at media operations, you know, make their decisions. I just think that what I've built is better.
38: No, I'm looking at it right now. I was actually able to pull the one from 2022 and we had an election night. And I don't know, if I asked the favor, would that something that could be available for primary night just on the governor's race?
37: Well, it certainly could be. The real question is, does Matt have time to build that? I don't know. Possibly. I'll see what I can do. I wonder what I could do with the robots.
38: That's a good idea.
37: Because I don't know. I'm pretty sure I don't have the time to do it. Because it does take a lot of effort to put together all that stuff. But if I could automate it, because I can give instructions to the robots about how I do it. And I could say, go do it. Maybe they could replicate it. We shall see. I'll work on that for you. I'll see. But it's a hard. I will say this, Danny. It is harder to do that kind of project in a primary anyway, because the big X factor that nobody knows is turnout. Like, how many people are showing up? So if I put together a model that assumes, like, say, 30% turnout and it's 50%, or 40% and it ends up being 20, or something like that, then all of the numbers and the expectations are going to come back very different from what you would technically need if you had this model
38: or feed it historically, Matt, over the past few primaries.
37: It's varied. It's super really? Varied. Yeah, it depends on who's running, how many people, you know, is it an open seat or is it, you know, a contested seat? There's lots of things that change it is the thing. I mean, the overall percentages would still be fine. So, candidate needs to win X amount in this town would be the same. But you see, even that is tough because you have seven candidates now. So I'll be building a model for the Democrats for five and for the Republicans for seven. And then you get the ranked choice voting thing. And that's the X factor wild card that there's no way of really accounting for because it gets into second choice stuff. And that's not even going to be tabulated until some other time. So you would only really be projecting like election night winners, which I should just prepare everybody for. You're not going to know who wins. You're not. When we go to Tuesday, you're not going to know who wins. You're going to know who wins the first round. There's no way that either party is going to have 50%. There's not going to be a 50% winner. Just isn't. Not going to happen. I'm putting my flag in the hill on that one. I would bet you the high watermark for the Republicans is like 35%. Somebody, maybe Bobby Charles, whoever, gets 30, 35%. Maybe, you know, LePage got like 37. So maybe somewhere like that. Certainly not 40. Unless something bizarre that I just am not expecting takes place. And on the Democratic side, I have no idea. But they look like they're absolutely upside down. They look like they have no idea what's happening over there. And it could be anybody. And I think that's also likely to be somewhere in the 35% range. So you're going to have to wait a couple weeks. And then all those dumb ballots are going to have to be collected, and then they're going to have to be run through the dumb machine, and then the dumb robots are going to have to count things secretly in a way that we can't watch. And then we just have to trust that it's going to be definitely what the results should be. That's what's going to end up happening there. Just to, you know, prepare everybody mentally for it. Mentally. So anyway, I'll work on that for you. We'll have Josh Filler at 7:30 to continue my rundown breakdown. And then main vintage toys, Jesse Fairbanks at 8 o'clock. So it's going to be a good show. 879-9426 if you want to join us and have fun this morning by chatting about things. I do want to begin by talking about that UNH poll, but I also want to give myself a little space to do it. So why don't I take a break? And we'll come back and I'll talk about the release of the latest poll of pretty much all those races I just mentioned in Maine and what it showed. Should you take it any more seriously than you did the Pan-Atlantic poll? Great question. Great question. I'll answer it in just a moment, but we have a news break to do. So let's go into the newsroom and talk to Frankie Azzarotta, who is in there right now. Frankie, how are things?
28: Wonderful. Coming up at 6:30 this morning on News Radio WGAN, the courts will decide whether an initiative concerning Maine transgender athletes will appear on the state ballot this fall. And from ABC News this morning, Kuwait says it's being targeted by a missile and drone attack. Now your latest AccuWeather forecast from meteorologist Joan Lundberg.
5: More clouds than sun today and much cooler than yesterday. A couple of showers around. There can even be a few rumbles of thunder. The high 66 to 70. Partly to mostly cloudy tonight with a stray shower, mainly early, though 48. For tomorrow, some sun followed by clouds and even cooler with a couple of showers in the afternoon, high 60. Rain follows tomorrow night. I'm AccuWeather meteorologist Joe Lundberg on Southern Maine's official weather station, News Radio 98.5 FM and AM 560 WGAN.
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37: All right, 622 WGAN Morning News. Before I get into that UNH poll, as I promised, some birthday wishes to send out there. Out into outer space we go.
38: Out into outer space.
9: Where no man has gone before.
37: You want to know what I watched yesterday? Threw a little Star Trek Generations.
38: Nice.
37: On, because my daughter wanted to see it for some reason. My daughter,
38: oh, she's getting into it. Nice.
37: Is my Star Trek fan out of all the five. The other ones don't care. But she'll watch it with me. So I was watching Shatner yesterday. It was old, fat Shatner. It was Shatner who was still trying to punch and kind of run a little bit, but he had like a girdle on.
38: Running in place.
37: He's so huge. Yeah, so I was watching that last night. So it's Dennis from Casco. Dennis from Casco, Jessica from Casco, Dennis's wife, informs us that it is apparently, I'm not sure, should I say the number? We'll just say it's a big number, Dennis.
38: It's a big number. It's the big number.
37: Dennis is older than I am, so he's old, I'm young.
38: Happy birthday. You know, we have to go back and see how many times he's actually stumped you on a trivia. I think it's only been a handful of times, maybe two or three times.
37: Out of
38: 100.
37: Like 50 or 100 or whatever, it's a small number. It is a small number. He has done it. But you got to really dip into the bag. You got to get into the bag. And, you know, it was one last week. Was about the episode where Captain Picard was captured by the Cardassians. Not the Kardashians, but the Cardassians. And tortured. And we had a nice little fun conversation about the allusions to 1984 that episode had, because they were attempting to make him say that there were five lights when, in fact, there were only four, which is the gaslighting that you saw in that novel. Anyway, so happy birthday to Dennis from Casco. Have a merry one. Have a good time today. And we'll talk soon, I'm sure. Why don't you call in and do some trivia to celebrate that birthday? How about that, Dennis? How about that? So I mentioned the UNH poll. Now that I've gotten my birthday wishes out of the way here. The UNH poll is the other major one we see a lot, to be honest with you. You see Pan-Atlantic do their quarterly omnibus survey. And then you see the UNH, University of New Hampshire, do a Maine pine tree poll, I think is what they call it, the Pine Tree Poll. And it's just basically a public opinion survey of Maine, and usually it has a lot to do with the political races in the state at that given time. Not always. I mean, they do actually have, you know, sometimes like, you know, questions about issues or referendums and things like that. But it's primarily about candidates. And so it's more data and it's more information. I'll give you the quick top lines, and then I'm going to take Dennis, since it is his birthday, and I'll do a call from him. But quick top lines on this one, if you're looking down the list of races that you might be curious about, the Graham Plattner versus Susan Collins extravaganza continues. He is up in this poll by 9 points, 51 to 42. In the gubernatorial election, they have Troy Jackson tied with Nirav Shah, with Bellows and Pingree coming in about half of the support of either of them, which is a major improvement for Jackson from the last UNH poll. In the Republican primary, you have Bobby Charles continuing to be in first, Jonathan Bush clearly in second, then Midgley, then Mason, then David Jones, Wessels, and Owen McCarthy. And in one of the weirder and inexplicable, and I will get to covering this a little bit later, answers you had in the second congressional district Democratic primary, Jordan Wood is leading 23-22 over Joe Baldacci, then Matt Dunlap, and then whoever else. So there you go. All right, let me go to Dennis. Sadly, I don't have too much time for him, but Dennis, happy birthday, sir. How are you this morning?
10: Well, thank you, sir. I'm well, and I hope you are too, other than my allergies through the roof. But I want to say thank you to Jessica, my great wife. 28 years. Oh, my God.
37: 28 years.
10: And 55 is a number. I can't drive 55.
37: Well, you're going to have to drive 55, because that's what you are now.
10: Well, that's true, and I that means wisdom. If I may, real quick, and I always have no time, but
37: you can call back if you want more time, but.
10: Well, maybe I should. I have a mini rant. And
37: all right, you know what, Dennis? That's what we're going to do. If you have a good salty rant, my birthday present to you is to have the runway necessary to have that rant, heard in its totality and its completeness. So why don't I pause you? We'll take a quick break here, and then on the other side of that break, you know, give us a buzz back. We're going to have Joe Lumberg joining us for a weather update, but we'll have about 4 or 5 minutes before he joins us. So dial right back, baby. Dial right back, and then we'll get right into it. Again, happy birthday to Dennis. Good Lord. I'll cover this poll more after we chat with Dennis, do the weather, etc. So stay tuned for that and more coming up next at WGN.
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1: ABC News, I'm Sherry Preston. Oil prices are up again this morning as rockets and drones fly in the Middle East. Kuwait says it had to fend off attacks. U.S. forces launching more strikes into Iranian territory, targeting attack drones and a launch site. A former magazine columnist who accused President Trump of sex assault is now under federal investigation. Sources tell ABC News E. Jean Carroll is facing a Department of Justice probe into whether she lied on the stand in her civil suit against the president. She was awarded a $5 million judgment. Nine people still unaccounted for after the rupture of a chemical tank in Washington state. Two have died. ABC's Melissa Adan in Longview, Washington.
2: The EPA is on the ground here. They're testing the air quality. They're testing the water quality. And so far, they haven't come up with any threats to the area, any threats to the community.
1: France today is moving to officially repeal a law that has been on the books for centuries. That law allows humans to be classified as property. This is ABC News.
3: 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A state ballot initiative to ban transgender athletes from girls' sports in Maine is now headed to court. This week, Maine Secretary of State Schiavello has declared the ballot initiative invalid after identifying issues with thousands of signatures, including some which she says were forged. Maine State Representative Laurel Libby has been an outspoken critic of allowing trans athletes in girls' sports.
4: Maine voters deserve to have the opportunity to vote on this measure to make their voices heard. We know that the vast majority of Mainers across party lines believe that biological males, that boys, should not be participating in girls' sports.
3: And the group behind the initiative says it's appealing Bella's decision and that the issue should be decided by the courts. A man was shot and injured by New Hampshire State Police near the Maine border. The New Hampshire Attorney General's office says police were called to an address in Milton, New Hampshire, Wednesday evening where a man had barricaded himself inside of his vehicle. He was injured and taken to the hospital, but his condition has not been released. That shooting is under investigation by New Hampshire authorities. One person's been released from the hospital after fire damaged a building that houses a cafe in Wilton. The fire Sunday night caused damage to the back of Chaos Coffee Cafe on Main Street, with smoke and water damage leaving the rest of the building uninhabitable. They said a female tenant was treated at the hospital for smoke inhalation and released. Investigators said the fire was accidental and appears to have started from a coffee roaster in the cafe's kitchen. Governor Jana Mills signing a bill into law yesterday introducing a statewide bell-to-bell ban on cell phones in schools. Mills signed the bill during a visit to Westbrook High School.
5: You know, we know that cell phones, when they're removed from the classrooms, student performance improves, test scores improve, behavior improves, attendance improves.
3: The ban includes other potentially distracting devices like AirPods and smartwatches. Many Maine school districts already have cell phone bans in place, but those who don't will have to come up with their own policies by August 1st. And Mulligan's Bar in Biddeford is closing its doors for good after nearly 30 years in business. The bar has failed to turn a profit since 2021 and announced in January that it was closing its kitchen. They said pressures from rising food prices and recently increased staff wages have made it difficult to keep their doors open. The co-owner says the bar's last day will be Sunday. WGAN News Time is 6:34. Taking a look at markets, the Dow was up 182 points at the closing bell yesterday. S&P was up by a point. NASDAQ added 18 points yesterday. Looking at futures this morning, the Dow in the red 54 points, S&P down 15, NASDAQ futures down 126. With your sports update, here's WGAN's Andy Mounter.
6: The Boston Red Sox broke their four-game losing streak by shutting out the Atlanta Braves 8-0 over at Fenway last night. Conley Early continues his great rookie campaign by going seven innings on four hits and seven strikeouts for his fifth win of the year. The two teams finished their three-game set this afternoon. The Portland Sea Dogs stay hot by beating the Binghamton Rumble Pony 6-2. The Dogs have won 7 out of the last 8 games and hope to win their 4th straight overall against the Ponies tonight. And the Hearts of Pine will play Saturday at Fitzpatrick Stadium against Spokane Velocity SC. Andy Mounter, News Radio, WGAN.
3: And now your latest AccuWeather forecast from meteorologist Joe Lundberg.
7: More clouds than sun today and much cooler than yesterday. A couple of showers around. There can even be a few rumbles of thunder. The high 66 to 70. Partly to mostly cloudy tonight with a stray shower, mainly early, though 48. For tomorrow, some sun followed by clouds and even cooler with a couple of showers in the afternoon, high 60. Rain follows tomorrow night.
3: It's 58 and mostly cloudy in Portland. Next.

0: to birthday boy Dennis from Casco, who did indeed call back after the break, as I told him to. Nice to talk to you once again. How are things, Dennis?
1: Pretty well. Pretty good. Pretty good. Thank you, Matt. As commanded, I called back.
0: Indeed.
1: I'm preaching to the choir here. I know that. I mentioned this a few months ago, but I'd like to get it out of my claw. How do we evolve as a civil society by finally figuring out the black people are people? The women's suffrage, they can vote. And I think you know where I'm going with this. But I challenge any liberal on this planet, in other words, probably Schinabellos, to explain to me how this girl sports thing works, when how do the rights of thousands, tens of thousands, if not more, of ladies, women, girls, trump the less than 1%, 2% of rights? You have to pick one or the other. They can't, I mean... You have to.
0: Well, the first thing I would say to that is that I think it's a mistake to say that any of this has to do with anybody's rights. You're talking about sports look, here's where the right comes in. You have the right to compete in sports competition in Maine athletics, competitions, right? The question becomes then, after you say you are or are not allowed to do that, and by the way, everyone is allowed to do that, where do you do it? Like, what category are you in? Because we have to sort these people who want to play stuff into coherent and rational places so that the competition is fair and that things are fun, like, for everybody. That's what it really comes down to. And so when you start talking about rights, I think that's a mistake. I mean, is it a violation of somebody's rights if they are 16, and they're not able to play in a 12U hockey team? Like, of course not. That's insane. You would never let that happen. And it has nothing to do with rights. It has to do with rational categorization of athletes. That's all. And that's what I would say this really comes down to. That's all it really comes down to.
1: I didn't think of it that way. Yeah, I'm wrong on that one. You're right.
0: No, you're not wrong. You're not wrong. Because what we're trying to do is we're trying to introduce a notion of a civil rights fight into something that really it doesn't belong in. Because this is not, much to the chagrin of the... news organizations that I saw CBS 13 do this the other day, MTW did this, where they say that the question would bar trans athletes from sports, and it doesn't. It's not, that's not what it does. It more coherently categorizes people into where they can play it. That's what it's all about. And when you start introducing the rights question, you're now basically saying to, a group, a handful of individuals that they are able to compete in places which don't really make much athletic sense as a matter of civil rights. And that's just an unfair framing of it, in my opinion.
1: I understand. You're right. I get it. But it's still not fair. It's just not right. The hell with fairness. Rights isn't fair. It's just plain wrong. What I want, and I'll hang up. Explain it to me. Anyone, explain how to make common sense.
0: Here's the funny thing.
1: Not doing it the other way. How come these girls that pretend they're boys are not going into football? How come? There might be one. How come? Because they know they're going to get smoked. How come? So I'll hang up and let you talk, Matt. Thank you so much.
0: Yes. Actually, the funny thing is that in that direction, it's not really problematic. Because what you're not going to be introducing competitive advantage. You'd be potentially introducing competitive disadvantage. It's kind of already allowed. There's a female place kicker, I think, in college football now somewhere. And I think there is potentially, I'm not sure which division, but I think there's a female pitcher in a baseball, on a baseball team in the NCAA somewhere. And that's kind of like always been allowed. It's just never happened because it's not really rational. If you are talking about the physical abilities of a female athlete attempting to play with men, and you're, say, a pitcher, right? Are you going to be able to throw 98 as the Division I college baseball pitchers do these days? Are you going to be able to do that if you're, even a tall and strong female athlete? Probably not. And so you probably won't make the team. But if you could, knock yourself out, because there's no advantage that comes from that direction of it, if that makes sense. But we'll get into that more in a minute. I wanted to slide over and talk about the weather to in the next coming few days here with Joe Lumberg, senior meteorologist at AccuWeather, who is joining us now, as he does every time there's some sort of weather event to talk about. What's going on this morning, Joe? How are things?

0: Things are good. Having fun this morning talking about the great little town names of New England. Love some of the great names, because some of my cohorts are there. They didn't grow up in New England, so they don't know these wonderful town names that that I'm so familiar with.
1: There are many. There are many indeed. So as
0: one of my favorite ones being Weekity Quack Cove in southeast Connecticut. Just there, just to the east of Mystic, west of Pawcatuck. It's a nice little place along U.S. Route 1.
1: Yes. The more challenging ones tend to be those Native American names that that end up on the map, because they are longer, right? There's more syllables usually. Joe Lumberg, I got a question for you. I'm wearing a hoodie this morning. What happened to my summer weather? Where did it go? And am I going to be treated to rain today too? Is that
0: the summer of 2026 is now in our rearview mirror. It's over with. We're back to spring, and it's here to stay for a while.
1: Okay, that's not funny. Tell me what's
0: serious.
1: For the whole summer, though, right?
0: Well, for the foreseeable future, we're in a pattern right now where upper-level features are going to drop down from the north-northwest, and every time they do, they're going to bring with them some rounds of chilly air. One of them's coming through today, and it's brought the change from yesterday's 84-degree warm. The temperature today, some 20 degrees cooler across the area, or at least 15 degrees cooler, and there'll be a couple of showers accompanying this change, and maybe even a rumble of thunder. That goes away, only to be followed by another one tomorrow night and into Saturday, and that one's going to be much more vicious. There'll be some rain with that. It's going to feel like a February or early March day around here on Saturday as the rain moves away, but it'll be windy and chilly with temperatures in the low 50s. That doesn't exactly speak summer to me.
1: Nor to me. So you think this is going to persist for some time? This is going to be something that we're dealing with for a while, is this not summer weather?
0: I do. I just don't see anything to get us out of it in the short term. I think we do rebound on Sunday, but then there's another upper-level feature that will drop in from the north and west on Monday, and that's going to promote more clouds and probably some showers, and that'll hang around into Tuesday. Then that goes away. You get a little bit of warming for the second half of next week. That looks like another front comes through late next week or the start of next weekend. You get a couple of days of cool weather, tries to warm up, then yet another front comes through probably middle of the latter part of the following week, followed by some more cool weather. So it's a pattern that just doesn't show any sign of ending anytime soon. So days of warmth where we can get to 80 or better are going to be very, very few and far between for at least the next two or three weeks.
1: I was going to say, that's going to be, eating into half of June there. So if,
0: exactly.
1: Much of our June is going to be kind of moderate temperatures. That's an interesting summer, to say the least.
0: You didn't like my joke, but I wasn't joking. I'm totally serious about it. Summer's held in abeyance for a while right now.
1: Well, maybe by the time you get to July, it'll be 110 degrees and it'll be insufferable. I don't know. I hope not. I've asked you about what you thought the sort of longer term forecasts were for the summer. Like, is it going to be a hot one? Is it going to be a dry one? Is it, what's it going to be like? Do you have any sort of sense?
0: Most of the warmth is going to be packed into the back end of summer.
1: Yeah.
0: I think later July and August. That's if you're going to see the days where it's 85 to 90 in the high humidity. It's going to be then. It's not going to be the front half, by and large. I mean, you'll get a day or two here and there, but persistency, that's going to be lacking for the first part of the summer season.
1: And is it going to continue to be, intermittently raining? I mean, it hasn't been too bad, honestly. It's rained enough to keep the grass growing and to keep things, actually green, but it hasn't been pouring and soaking too much, certainly not like last year. Is that going to continue?
0: I think so. I think there'll be a tendency for it to be a little bit drier going forward with lessening in terms of the intensity of rainfall once we get past the system that rolls through here Friday night, early Saturday, which, by the way, will produce some snow up in the mountains. I forgot to mention that.
1: Oh, isn't that lovely? Well, meteorologist Joe Lumberg, nice talking to you as always. I love when you can deliver such good news to us on a Thursday morning, so appreciate you being here, and we will talk again very soon, sir.
0: Take care and enjoy the weather. It's the only weather you got.
1: Well, I'll try. Actually, I don't hate this. Thanks a lot, Joe. I don't actually hate it. I mean, if it's 60-something, that's okay. Like, that's okay to me. Would you rather it be 62 or would you rather it be 92? That's the real question. I mean, yes, it's summer, so you want it to be warm out, sure. But I don't like the heat. I don't want 92. I don't want 102. I don't want any of that stuff. I'll take 62 over that 100 times out of 100. Although 72 would be nicer. 72 would be.
2: Yeah, 72 is the point there we want to reach.
1: Yeah, it's room temperature. 70 degrees, right? All right, let's take a quick break. And I promised to get into that UNH poll a little bit more in depth. So let me do that. There's a lot of campaign people that are talking about it right now and trying to make you believe that, you know, this result you see or that result you see is not to be believed because my guy's really secretly winning. Are they right about that? Are they wrong about that? Do they have halfway a point? We'll see. We'll talk about it. Coming up next, 879-9426. Frankie Azzarotta in the newsroom, ready to give you another news update in the newsroom. Frankie, what is going on Thursday morning, sir?
3: Well, coming up at 7 o'clock, a man was injured after getting shot by New Hampshire police near the Maine border. And from ABC News today, more tensions in the Middle East with Kuwait reporting missile and drone attacks. WGAN News Time is 6:47. Now your latest AccuWeather forecast from meteorologist Joe Lundberg.
4: More clouds and sun today and much cooler than yesterday. A couple of showers around. There can even be a few rumbles of thunder. The high 66 to 70. Partly to mostly cloudy tonight with a stray shower, mainly early, though 48. For tomorrow, some sun followed by clouds and even cooler with a couple of showers in the afternoon, high 60. Rain follows tomorrow night. I'm AccuWeather meteorologist Joe Lundberg on Southern Maine's official weather station, News Radio 98.5 FM and AM 560 WGAN.
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16: 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Happert, leaks, cracks, humidity, crawl spaces, the experts in all things basement-y.
1: Bum, bum, bum, bum, bum, bum, ba-dum. 650 WGAN Morning News. 879-9426, if you'd like to be a part of the program. Can I just focus in on that CD2 Democratic primary for a minute? I mean, seriously, I'll just read to you from the actual poll itself. In the Democratic primary for the U.S. House of Representatives in Maine's 2nd District, 23% of likely voters say their first choice would be former congressional aide Jordan Wood. Jordan Wood, if the primary were held today. 22% would say Joe Baldacci. 17% would say Maine State Auditor Matt Dunlap. And 14% would vote for

0: apparently Paige Loud, which is the other candidate running there, while less than 1% would vote for another candidate. Wood is the most personally popular candidate among the Democratic primary voters in CD2. 40% of the people who answered the poll have a favorable opinion of Wood. 8% have an unfavorable opinion, and 24% are neutral. 27% don't know enough about him to say, yielding a net favorability of plus 32. Dunlap is the next most popular with a plus 25 rating, followed by Loud and Baldacci, both at 13 and 12, respectively. I mean, come on. Does anybody believe that? Does anybody believe that? And I chose this one specifically to talk about briefly before I go back to the calls and do more phones, just to try to justify my constant criticism of the polling you're getting in Maine, because it seems like every poll that comes out, Matt says something like, this poll is crap and you shouldn't really watch it or listen to it. This is really, really unreliable. This is bad. They're doing it wrong, or some version of that. And I feel kind of guilty saying that, because it just sounds like I'm a poll doubter now. And I suppose in some respects I am, because they have such a terrible track record. But I guess the real point here is that they just can't give me anything that I can say anything positive about. No one in this planet believes that Jordan Wood has 23% of the vote in the Democratic primary for CD2. It's the wrong district for him. He's barely doing any media. The other candidates are attracting all the media attention. They're attracting all the voter attention. They're attracting all the everybody attention. You know, it's really Baldacci and Dunlap that you really pay attention to, and Jordan Woods and also ran. But no, he's leading, apparently, and is the most popular among them. I mean, if that end, I will happily eat my hat. If that guy ends up winning, or that result looks even remotely close to true when they actually start voting in that first round, I'll eat crow over it. I'm happy to do that. But I mean, come on. Not only is this the only poll that has ever shown anything like this, it also just flies directly in the face of what we anecdotally know about that race. And then you start applying that same skepticism to everything else that's in these polls, from the gubernatorial results on down, and Plattner, Collins, yes. I mean, it just strikes you as a very, very unreliable, mixed up, poorly designed poll again. And honestly, UNH is worse than Pan-Atlantic to me, and they always have been. They're not good at Maine. They're not, I don't even think they're that good, period. But they just can't do Maine right. And a Maine primary? Are you kidding? You guys should throw all this stuff in the trash bin. You really should. I suppose we have to cover it, I guess. But man, we shouldn't, because it sucks. It is not reliable. I mean, they have like 20-something percent independents as a respondent in the poll for primary elections. And we all know that independents will be voting in this because, of course, they can now. They can pick a party and they can pull a ballot, and they'll do it. But not 20%. It'll be more like 5-6 probably. So it's just everything about it's wrong. Everything about it's wrong. Let me go to the phones. Steve from Westbrook is with us. Steve, how are you, sir?
1: Hey, turns out, Matt, there's a real reason for Trump's, you know, war on, war off, war on, war off flip-flops that goes beyond theories about his flakiness and impulsiveness. Despite Trump's lies about Iran begging for a deal, Matt, Iran has out of hand flatly rejected every single damn deal proposed by this administration, including yesterday its last-ditch proposal with world oil reserves due to run out in early July. Iran still rejecting it. So let's cut to the geostrategic chase here, Matt. Trump has already lost his Iran war and the closed Strait of Hormuz, but his fragile ego won't allow him to admit this, which means that to save face, Trump will allow oil prices to explode exponentially for the foreseeable future, not to mention oil simply running out in East Asia. And Trump has publicly claimed he doesn't care about American inflation. The pro-MAGA media is now confusedly saying, geez, Iran is suicidal and crazy, but they're winning. Yeah, Iran is crazy, Matt, crazy like a fox that has turned the closed Strait of Hormuz into its weapon of mass economic destruction. I'll tell you right now, I'm scared for us all. It's 25th Amendment time now. Trump has to go.
0: Steve.
1: Now, let me tell you how I really feel. Hey, have a good weekend.
0: Thank you, Steve. Thank you. That would be a classic example of hyperbole and getting way over your skis on that. I mean, you know, your criticism of Trump's negotiating position, you know, Iran's response to it, all that stuff, it's not that off base. I mean, Iran is in a position of leverage. That's, you know, that's the story here. Are they winning? No, that's stupid. They're not winning this war. Their entire government was decapitated. Their military has been largely decimated, and their country is facing an economic embargo, which is absolutely crushing it right now. So, no, they are not winning. But in terms of trying to get what the thing that Trump wants in a peace deal, in something to end the hostilities, which is the end of the nuclear program, they do have a lot of leverage, because in order to force the issue, they would almost certainly have to invade. They'd have to blow up a lot more stuff, yes, but they'd actually have to invade with humans. And he doesn't really want to do that. And if he's not going to do that, then he has to find a negotiated way out. And given that, and given the fact that you can't otherwise expunge it from the country, they have leverage. And they're using it. And the every indication that we have about these negotiations is that they are probably going to end with Iran not having a nuclear program anymore. Like, it's like everyone understands that. Iran even knows that. But they're trying to force maximum concessions along the way. And so they have nothing but time. And they know that they can wait out this, and that every time, every day that goes by, you know, it's worse politically for the president. The president has decided that I don't care about the politics of it. I'm doing this anyway, which you can say is foolish or brave, depending on your perspective, I suppose. But the idea that we're, quote unquote, losing the war, and that we're going to be facing some sort of a worldwide economic calamity as a result of this is not realistic. It just isn't. It's not where we're at. We're going to have to stop there, though. We're out of time. 879-9426. Coming up at 7 o'clock, we will have Jason Savage, Executive Director of the Maine Republican Party, coming up next. Stay tuned. We'll be right back on WGN.
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8: From ABC News, I'm Sherry Preston. With the U.S. hitting targets in Iran and Iran retaliating against sites in Kuwait, where do things stand on the shaky ceasefire?
9: Growing concern the war in Iran could be ramping up. The U.S., for the second time this week, has launched attacks in southern Iran, targeting what officials say is a military site that was posing a threat to U.S. forces, and shooting down four Iranian attack drones near the Strait of Hormuz. Hours later, the military of nearby Kuwait said it was responding to missile and drone attacks. The apparent escalation in the region threatens to undermine peace talks.
8: ABC's Sophie Flay. ABC News has learned the Department of Justice has launched a probe against the woman who sued President Trump in a civil case accusing him of sex assault. She was awarded $5 million but has not been paid anything. Here's ABC's Alex Mallon.
10: This is yet another person that President Trump has singled out as one of his top political enemies, his top political foes that have demanded that he pay for what they believe are transgressions against them, and that now appear to be in the crosshairs of his Justice Department.
8: An engineer at Google is accused of using insider information to profit off prediction markets about what was going to be trending at Google. Here's ABC's Aaron Katursky.
11: There are now at least a dozen bills floating through Congress that would crack down on the way prediction markets are allowed to operate. So there is pressure on markets like Kalshi and Polymarket to prove that they actually can control insider trading on their platforms, or else there might be bipartisan agreement to have Congress do it for them.
8: $40 million in gold bars found in the home of a former CIA official who is now
12: accused of lying about his past,
8: David Rush, a senior executive with top secret security clearance. In France, the lower house of parliament has just adopted a bill that will finally repeal a law against slavery. This is ABC News.
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17: 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A man was shot and injured by New Hampshire State Police near the Maine border. New Hampshire Attorney General's office said police were called to an address in Milton, New Hampshire yesterday, where a man had barricaded himself inside of his vehicle with a gun. He was injured and taken to the hospital, but his condition has not been released. That shooting is under investigation by New Hampshire authorities. Police in Westbrook responded to two standoffs within 24 hours this past weekend. Police say a 41-year-old man was taken into custody Friday morning in Hamlet Park after a standoff related to a domestic violence incident. A second standoff happened Saturday morning on Myrtle Street following another report of domestic violence, with that suspect taken into custody after an hour. Authorities identifying the victim in a fatal fire in Aroostook County last month. Police say 70-year-old Richard Lawrence was found dead after firefighters knocked down the fire at a home in Westfield on April 9th. Public safety spokesperson Shannon Moss said the fire may have started in a barn, but the official cause is still under investigation. Cumberland County District Attorney Jackie Sartoris says her office is tackling a rise in crashes involving pedestrians and bicyclists.
18: I am now taking the additional step of requiring that every case involving injury or death to a vulnerable user, that's a bicycle or pedestrian or otherwise as defined in Maine law, is sent to my office for review and charging decisions.
17: Sartoris says her office will issue guidance and training for police to deal with and share data about cases involving pedestrians and bicyclists. According to the Bicycle Coalition of Maine, there were 7 fatalities in pedestrian-involved crashes last year in Cumberland County and 1 bicyclist death. A preliminary report released this week says the fatal fire and explosion at Robbins Lumber Mill in Searsmont was accidental. Investigators haven't nailed down the cause of the blast, but say it originated from underneath a silo, igniting sawdust and other particles that created a destructive fireball. Chris Clooney is an expert on dust-related explosions.
19: The fuel, the wood dust, that's fine in the vicinity of an ignition source and gets dispersed in the air. That can cause a big fireball. The fireball's inside and confined either in a piece of equipment or in a building, then you'll have pressure rise and resulting in an explosion.
17: According to CBS 13, OSHA is now investigating firefighter safety after the response to the fire. One firefighter, Andrew Cross, was killed and 12 other people were injured. Senator Susan Collins reiterating the need for President Trump to seek congressional authorization for strikes in Iran. Senator Collins said Wednesday the administration was flouting the War Powers Act.
12: So I voted to cease hostilities in the hope that that would encourage the negotiations that are now ongoing.
17: She says Trump had discretionary powers in the first 60 days of the conflict, but needs to seek congressional approval after that. The House has yet to take up a vote approved in the Senate to limit the president's war powers. And plans for an 8-unit condo development have gotten the green light from Buxton's planning board. According to the Portland Press Herald, the development off Spruce Swamp Road would include 2-bedroom units priced at $525,000. That project has received some pushback from residents concerned about noise, as well as impacts on surrounding farmlands and wetlands. The project still needs final approval before moving forward. WGAN News Time is 7:06. Taking a look at markets, the Dow was up 182 points at the closing bell yesterday. S&P added 1 point yesterday. NASDAQ was up 18 points. And looking at futures, the Dow in the red, 88 points. S&P futures down 17. NASDAQ down 145. Now with your sports update, here's WGAN's Andy Mounter.
20: The Boston Red Sox broke their 4-game losing streak by shutting out the Atlanta Braves 8-0 over at Fenway last night. Conley Early continues his great rookie campaign by going 7 innings on 4 hits and 7 strikeouts for his 5th win of the year. The two teams finished their 3-game set this afternoon. The Portland Sea Dogs stay hot by beating the Binghamton Rumble Ponies 6-2. The Dogs have won 7 out of the last 8 games and hope to win their 4th straight overall against the Ponies tonight. And the Hearts of Pine will play Saturday at Fitzpatrick Stadium against Spokane Velocity SC. Andy Mounter, News Radio, WGAN.
17: And now your latest AccuWeather forecast from meteorologist Joe Lundberg.
21: More clouds and sun today and much cooler than yesterday. A couple of showers around. There can even be a few rumbles of thunder. The high 66 to 70. Partly to mostly cloudy tonight with a stray shower, mainly early, though 48. For tomorrow, some sun followed by clouds and even cooler, with a couple of showers in the afternoon, high 60. Rain follows tomorrow night.
17: It's 60 degrees and mostly sunny in Portland. I'm Frankie Azzarotta, News Radio WGAN.

0: And so we march on. 879-9426 is the phone number. You can dial in a few. Right now, you're going to have to wait, though, because at 7 o'clock every Thursday, we get an opportunity to speak with our friend Jason Savage, executive director of the Maine Republican Party. And every time I talk to him, we inch closer and closer to 0 hour. Primary day is right around the corner. Voting has begun. People will be making decisions in the next week or so. It's unbelievably exciting. How are you doing this morning, Jason Savage?
1: I am good, Matt, and so we march on. That is exactly how I feel right now.
0: And so we march on here. Tell me a little bit, sir, about your reaction to the UNH poll that you saw yesterday. There's obviously many results inside there, including Collins v. Plattner. You have the primary in the Democratic Party, the primary in the Republican Party. In the CD2 race for the Democrats, which I was just highlighting for the audience, said that Jordan Wood was winning. I don't know what your reaction to, frankly, all this polling is, right? We don't get much of it. And when we do, I'm always sitting here dumping on it. And I feel like a little guilty about it. Like, you know, I'm just, you know, a naysayer. But boy, I find so little to like in what I'm seeing here in terms of what their methodology is and the results that they're getting being out of alignment with what I really think is really going on out there. What do you think is actually happening versus what they're showing?
1: Well, again, I mean, I believe that the trend is your friend, so to speak, but the polling has to be done professionally and accurately. You know, they're at least like the sample on this one is like almost a quarter independents. And I mean,
0: it's not going to be on election day. Let's just
1: say. No, it's not going to be. And that's the thing. Like, I watch people spend a lot of money trying to get independents to vote in primaries, and it just doesn't really happen. And so, If you want to live in the timeline where 23% of the primary electorate is independent voters, then that might be a reasonably accurate poll. And then the head to head in the Senate, again, it's like, if I remember correctly, Senator Collins wins independents by 3, but somehow they end up with her down. Not like it's like the last one where she, you know, The gender gap and the, it just somebody's, it's like the polls are smoking crack or something. I don't know.
0: Yeah, I mean, it's a 9-point lead for Plattner. The last time that, I will say this, I mean, you said the trend is your friend, right? If you go back to their February poll, you know, Plattner was leading by 11. So the margin's actually going down there. So whatever reality is, whether he is up 10 points or whether he's down 10 points, that might tell you a little something that it's starting to edge more narrowly between the two of them, wherever reality may fall. But I just, this ain't reality. I mean, I know it's a dangerous thing to constantly bring up that they were wrong so badly in 2020, the last time the Collins ran, because, you know, they're wrong until they're right. And you can't just guarantee that they're wrong and wrong by the same margin every time, obviously. And yet, it was these same polls. It was Pan Atlantic. It was UNH. It was these pollsters that don't have a lot of experience in Maine and have suspect methodologies that just didn't get it right before. And I don't see any sign of improvement in what they're doing that would give me any confidence that their numbers are reflecting reality.
1: It's one thing to be wrong. It's another one to be wrong to such a scale that it's like leading to arrogance and, you know, cockiness and destructiveness. And in 2020, you know, it was like the polling being wrong in 2020 was rocket fuel for the left. And they kept putting more money in because they thought they were winning, and they were never winning. And, but it was like rocket fuel. They were doing it. I really feel like it was every time something came out that said Gideon was ahead of Collins, it became this big thing where they got another push, another wave of donations. And so it started to feed on itself. And I think that that's what's happening here, too.
0: Yeah. Jason Savage joining us, executive director of the Maine Republican Party. And, you know, the other thing that it strikes me as being illustrative of is that you had a narrative form because of those polls that were existing in 2020. Every single one of them for the better part of a year plus said the same thing, some version of Gideon plus 4 to Gideon plus like 9 or 10. And every media report that was written in main media sources, certainly Bangor Daily News and the Press Herald, but also national outlets. I mean, Gideon wasn't on the cover of Time magazine or anything, but, you know, every New York Times piece, every Washington Post piece, everything that you saw in the national news was talking about Gideon as though she had already won, and that, like, Collins was doomed, and, like, you know, her time is over and all this other stuff. And then as soon as the election happened and that was all wrong, they just sort of ignored that year of their hype, you know, that hyping up of this candidate and this loss that never materialized. It's just like it never happened. They just moved on. No big deal. Yeah, sure, we were wrong for more than a year.
1: But no introspection, because the goal here was not to be accurate. The goal was to keep adding fuel to the fire. And, you know, Sarah Gideon's name was not synonymous with porta potties and Nazi tattoos. So there's a disconnect there as well. So, you know, I think that lack of introspection is just, it kind of goes to motive, right? If your motive is to continue feeding the narrative of the left, then you do it until you are wrong, and then you take a break for a year, and then you do it again, because your objective is to destroy somebody on the right side of the political spectrum. It's not about being right and worrying about your reputation, which is kind of the whole thing right now, I guess, with a lot of people over there.
0: Jason Savage, turning our attention to the Republican primary, obviously in the position you're in, I'm not going to ask you about who you're going to be voting for or who you think is really winning or any of that nonsense. It won't go there, but I do have a question for you. As it relates to the system that we're using to select this nominee, ranked choice voting will be used in Maine. Do you have a recommendation? I know that you get asked as probably often as I do, you know, hey, what should you do? Like, what am I going to do? Like, you know, should I rank? Should I not rank? Should I partially rank? Should I do bullet voting? Like, what should I do? Do you have a recommendation or advice for people in how they approach this?
1: Sure. Yeah. And actually, just a couple weeks ago, I did a seminar with Laura Libby on this. My best advice is you can vote for one candidate straight across. You can rank your candidates. My best advice is to finish your ballot one way or the other. And I tell people that because you want to establish voter intent. You know, you want to show
0: and
1: that.
0: And by finish your ballot, you mean go all seven rounds with either a bullet vote or ranking all seven.
1: Yep. Because then you're establishing that there was intent there. I'll give this example. My wife is left-handed. And one of the things that being a lefty that she experiences, sometimes she writes and her hand like sweeps on the ink and like smudges it. And, you know, for somebody who's left-handed or maybe the machine, like the ballot's got a little crease in it or something. The ink gets like smudged or whatever, and it doesn't read the first round, then it will continue reading the second, third. If you go to a recount and, you know, the lawyers are looking at it and they can see that, you know, that ballot in the first round was for this candidate and it's, you know, mostly filled in, and then you ranked everybody else, you can argue voter intent in either of those cases. So I tell everybody to finish your ballot. If you just bullet vote in the first round and something happens and that ballot's damaged or smudged, it's going to be hard to argue that voter intent was that vote. And, you know, so it's really in like the margins of whether it's a realistic, like, likely concern or not, but it is on the outside. It's a concern. So just finish your ballot, either rank everybody or vote straight across for the person you want. Your vote will be counted either way.
0: All right. So I have to ask the inevitable question. If indeed something happens in this primary where a winner loses, much like Bruce Poliquin did back in the day, where, you know, candidate X had like 30 or 35% of the vote and, you know, they were up by like 8 or 10 points or something like that. But in the end, the retabulations from round 2, 3, 4, et cetera, ultimately hand it to someone else. Do you think that the candidates will all sort of accept that, move on, point at the person who won after the end of the ranked choice voting vote and say, well, that's our guy, we're not contesting anything, there's no argument, et cetera? Or do you think we might have a food fight if that kind of thing happens?
1: I hope we don't have a food fight, because with just a few months to go before we have to actually take on the Democrat, if they have their nominee and they're running straight forward towards the finish line and we're sitting back arguing with each other, it's destructive, not just for the party or for our candidate, but for the people of Maine. I mean, I don't think the people of Maine can afford 4 more years of, whether it's Nirav Shah or Shenna Bellows or Troy Jackson. Like, I don't think we can afford that. So I hope that we all come together. We have a unity breakfast planned for June 20th, and we're going to pull everybody together there. We're hoping, really fingers crossed, that we'll have a candidate, you know, by then, even under ranked choice voting. But I would hope that everybody will say, for the good of the state of Maine, we're going to come together around the person who's the winner here and move forward and win. You know, that's the goal here. It's winning. It's, I think any of our candidates would make great governors, and the party is ready to support whoever it is, but we're just waiting for our nominee.
0: Waiting for the nominee, indeed. Final question I think I have time for here, Jason, over on the Democratic side of the aisle. One of the things that the not really reliable, crummy polling that we've seen has shown us is volatility. Nirav Shah seems to be, you know, a front runner, if you want to call him that or whatever. But, you know, this last UNH poll had Troy Jackson up there tied with him. I've seen Hannah Pingree up top there. I've seen Angus King in second place. I've seen Shenna Bellows consistently sort of up high. I mean, I have no idea what to think about who's doing what in that primary, but I do know that there is a triple alliance, a triumvirate that has formed between the progressives seeking to deny either Angus King or Nirav Shah the ability to win, which is, I think, what the designers of ranked choice voting really dreamed of, right? Was having, you know, alliances form where people are recommending other people in that primary for second and third choice votes, etc. But all it's going to do is make sure that the most extreme Democrat wins, right? What's your take on what's happening over there in the Democratic Party right now?
1: Well, I think both sides have some of that going on. Theirs is just, they're featuring theirs a lot more. I think that the volatility, I think it was either last week or the week before I said on here with you that the primary candidate on the Dem side who spent the most time or most visibility with the Nazi tattoo guy was going to have an advantage. And I think Troy Jackson's been doing a lot of that lately. So I think he has the benefit both of being part of that three-person alliance and also getting to stand on stage with the Nazi tattoo guy and the self-described socialist from Vermont. So, you know, I think that I'm not surprised by that. That may be the most accurate thing in that poll.
0: All right. Well, that's a good place to end. Sadly, I am out of time. Jason Savage, appreciate it as always. We'll talk again next Thursday, and it'll be 0 hour at that point for real. So look forward to it. Thanks a lot, Jason.
1: Always a pleasure, Matt. Thank
0: appreciate
1: you.
0: Appreciate it. Let's take a quick break. We'll come back with more in a moment. 879-9426. Go ahead and give us a buzz. Frankie Azzarata, Newsroom. What do you got for us on Thursday morning, sir?
2: 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And from ABC News Today, Kuwait says it's being targeted in missile and drone attacks. 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
3: More clouds than sun today and much cooler than yesterday. A couple of showers around. There can even be a few rumbles of thunder. The high 66 to 70. Partly to mostly cloudy tonight with a stray shower, mainly early, though 48. For tomorrow, some sun followed by clouds and even cooler with a couple of showers in the afternoon, high 60. Rain follows tomorrow night. I'm AccuWeather meteorologist Joe Lundberg on Southern Maine's official weather station, News Radio 98.5 FM and AM 560 WGAN. Yep.
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0: 723 WGAN Morning News. I can't help but chuckle. I had a few texters text in about Steve's call earlier. You know, Trump derangement syndrome. Trump derangement syndrome. You want to see Trump derangement syndrome? There's a story in the Washington Post about the reflecting pool. It's amazing to see how much the legacy media cares about this reflecting pool paint or sealant or whatever you want to call what they're doing to the reflecting pool right now. It's really something that they care about an awful lot. Question asked in the headline, did Trump pick the right blue for the reflecting pool? We asked a pool guy. Old Glory blue, American flag blue, let's reflect on all the shades while a federal judge mulls aesthetic injury in the president's latest decorating flourish. Like, this is actually this is a piece of news. Somebody wrote this. Is it the right shade of blue? Or is there a different blue that would have been more blue for the blue out of the blue water in the blue reflecting pool? Did Trump do the right thing with that shade of blue? What's the hue of the blue? I ask you. 879-9426, 724. Let's go to the phones. Paul from South Portland. Paul, how are you?
1: Hey, Matt. Two topics, but you pick which one you want to talk about. Either cell phones are not responsible for bad behavior, children are, or the hand copying of the Constitution that's going on right now out in Michigan.
0: I don't care. Cell phones. Cell phones.
1: Cell phones.
0: Yeah.
1: I think it's kind of blaming the phone for student bad behavior is not the issue.
0: Are you referencing the bans of phones in schools now, or?
1: Yes, the bans and phones in schools. I think cell phones in schools are actually important. They have let us at times see videos of teachers doing inappropriate things. When there's emergencies, it's helpful to have the cell phone around for emergency situations and so on. The students, however, need to be learned or trained how to use phones responsibly. And it's just like passing notes in schools. What are you going to do? Ban pencils in schools because kids are passing notes? Are you going to ban books in schools because kids are reading while the teacher is trying to lecture? No, you're going to teach the student to pay attention and be present. And I see the same problem in meetings with cell phones. And you need to, talk to your employees. No, use your cell phone responsibly during a meeting, and you need to learn how to use it, not be texting, not be doing other things, unless it's an emergency.
0: All right, so let me counterpoint you. Yeah. Let me counterpoint
1: Please.
0: You, yes.
1: The
0: dopamine hit you get from writing a note isn't the same thing as the little ding you get when you get a TikTok notification, which is part of the draw and the distraction that comes from these things. More importantly, though, I think that if you want to do analogies, you probably would, and you don't have to, but you probably would ban loud rock music in your Zoom meetings or your in-person staff meetings that you do at your office, because it would be loud and distracting, and no one, no matter how disciplined they are, is really going to be paying attention as much as they should be if they have a whole bunch of distracting music playing around them. It's kind of a silly and stupid example, I grant you, but my point here is just that some things are so affecting of people that they do distract, and no amount of discipline really is going to stop that. I mean, I've been in meetings, I am in meetings all the time with adult 45, 50-year-old people who can't stop touching their phones. And they know better. They've been told better. It doesn't matter. Human beings are inexorably drawn to these things because of their monkey brains. And training your way out of it is not seeming to be very successful. That's my general pushback.
1: I would counter.
0: Yes.
1: Alcohol is great dopamine hit or whatever hit it is. It's a wonderful thing. And yet we all need to learn when not to put it up to our lips and drink it. There's a time and a place for stuff, and the cell phone throughout the rest of our lives, it is, whether you like it or not, it is going to bother us all the time.
0: Got to stop you there, Paul. We're up against a hard break. You're back.
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10: ABC News, I'm Sherry Preston. The U.S. military this morning is calling it an egregious ceasefire violation. Missiles intercepted by Kuwait, launched by Iran. Worries about the state of the ceasefire sending oil prices up again in early morning trading. Sources tell ABC News the Justice Department is now investigating E. Jean Carroll, the woman who accused President Trump of sexual assault and won a $5 million civil judgment against him. Here's ABC's Alex Mallon.
11: It's unclear what precedent there is for the Justice Department getting involved in a civil deposition that does not relate in any way to a statement that's related to federal law enforcement. Again, the Justice Department was in no way at any point involved in this lawsuit that was brought by E. Jean Carroll.

0: until President Trump sought to have the case dismissed.
1: 9 people are still unaccounted for and presumed dead after the rupture of a chemical tank in Washington state. 2 people are confirmed dead. This is ABC News.
2: 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A man was shot and injured by New Hampshire State Police near the Maine border. New Hampshire Attorney General's office says police were called to an address in Milton, New Hampshire, Wednesday, where they said a man had barricaded himself inside of his vehicle with what appeared to be a handgun. The man was injured and hospitalized, but his condition has not been released. That shooting is under investigation by New Hampshire authorities. Police in Westbrook say they responded to 2 standoffs within 24 hours. Police say a 41-year-old man was taken into custody Friday morning in Hamlet Park after a standoff related to a domestic violence incident. A second standoff happened Saturday morning on Myrtle Street following another report of domestic violence, with that suspect taken into custody after an hour. The names of those suspects have not been released. Fire departments that lost equipment while responding to the deadly explosion and fire at Robbins Lumber Mill in Searsmont are getting help from Senator Susan Collins. Collins said she spoke with first responders from Searsmont and Morrill who lost equipment.
3: I will be helping them with their grant applications and subsequently, if need be, a congressionally directed spending project. But right now, our focus is on the grant applications.
2: Collins says she helped enact a federal program after 9/11 to help fire departments buy new equipment. The town of Waldoboro loaned a fire truck to Appleton after theirs was lost in the mill fire. 3 more women are joining a lawsuit alleging harassment and assault by a transgender prisoner at the women's prison in Windham. The suit filed last month against the Maine Department of Corrections alleges abuse at the hands of Andrew Balser, who now goes by Andrea Balser, and is serving time for murdering her parents in 2017. The women claim that prison officials retaliated against them after Balser groped, propositioned, and intimidated them. The complaint says the number of sexual misconduct incidents at Maine prisons is nearly quadrupled after a state law was amended, which forces prisons to accept the stated gender of inmates. And Mulligan's Bar in Biddeford will be shutting down after nearly 30 years in business. The bar says it's failed to turn a profit since 2021 and announced back in January that it was closing its kitchen. They said pressures from rising food prices and increased staff wages have made it difficult to keep their doors open. A co-owner said the bar's last day will be Sunday. WGAN News Time is 7:34. Taking a look at markets, the Dow was up 182 points at the close yesterday. S&P added a point. NASDAQ gained 18 points. Dow futures this morning down 97 points. S&P futures down 19. NASDAQ down 145. With your sports update, here's WGAN's Andy Mounter.
4: The Boston Red Sox broke their 4-game losing streak by shutting out the Atlanta Braves 8-0 over at Fenway last night. Conley Early continues his great rookie campaign by going 7 innings on 4 hits and 7 strikeouts for his 5th win of the year. The two teams finished their 3-game set this afternoon. The Portland Sea Dogs stay hot by beating the Binghamton Rumble Ponies 6-2. The Dogs have won 7 out of the last 8 games and hope to win their 4th straight overall against the Ponies tonight. And the Hearts of Pine will play Saturday at Fitzpatrick Stadium against Spokane Velocity SC. Andy Mounter, News Radio, WGAN.
2: And now your latest AccuWeather forecast from meteorologist Joe Lundberg.
5: More clouds than sun today and much cooler than yesterday. A couple of showers around. There can even be a few rumbles of thunder. The high 66 to 70. Partly to mostly cloudy tonight with a stray shower, mainly early, though 48. For tomorrow, some sun followed by clouds and even cooler with a couple of showers in the afternoon, high 60. Rain follows tomorrow night.
2: It's 61 and sunny in Kennebunk. Next high tide at Portland Harbor is 10:13 this morning. I'm Frankie Azzarotta, News Radio WGAN.

0: 736 WGAN Morning News. On a Thursday morning, every time we get to the midpoint of a Thursday, we get a chance to talk with security analyst Josh Filler, who joins us now. Once again, Josh, how are things this morning, sir?
1: Doing well. How are you?
0: Very, very good. I've got plenty of topics to ask you about here today. I want to start, though, by going election-focused, if we could.

0: happened in Texas specifically and what you think is going to happen now that it is Paxton v. Tellerico.
1: Yeah, I don't think it was a big surprise. I don't think any of us were surprised that the Paxton won. I think he was leading going into the runoff against the incumbent Senator Cornyn. Obviously, when Trump came out and endorsed him, I think everyone realized that was probably the end of it. The win was quite decisive. I think he won by well over double digits. I think they called the race, you know, 5 minutes after the polls closed. So no real surprise there. The question is, you know, can Paxton, you know, take it all the way into the finish line here against Tellerico? Both of these guys have baggage of different types. Paxton having been impeached by the Republican House in the state of Texas. He was acquitted in the Senate. He was divorced by his wife for having cheated on her. So he's got some baggage, but I'm still not convinced that a open borders vegan who thinks there are six or more genders is going to win a statewide race in Texas.
0: It might be the veganism, actually, that's the thing that's most damning.
1: I know. How can you can't be a vegan from Texas? That's an oxymoron.
0: Yeah, that's, I hadn't really thought of that. Well, I mean, it does, you know, sort of, you know, beg a question here whether or not this risk that he's taking in the year that it is smart, because in past years, this has both been to his benefit and harmed him, right? When you look back at, you know, prior years when you start endorsing candidates in Georgia and you end up with people like Herschel Walker, not that that was the only place that that kind of thing happened, it ultimately led to a Democratic win. But where he does this and his candidates prevail, he's replaced what he considers like an establishment politician that's not really in line with his movement or him with someone who is. So, you know, there is a risk reward here, but boy, it is a risk in a midterm that is maybe not shaping up to be awesome so far.
1: No, no question about it. I mean, it's a huge gamble. I mean, the reporting I've seen and the polling I've seen, which is more accurate, I agree with you. The UNH poll in Maine is a psyop. It's a huge gamble. I mean, the reporting I've seen and the polling I've seen, which is more accurate, I agree with you. The UNH poll in Maine is a psyop designed to become a self-fulfilling prophecy. But other states have real polls, and I think the race in Texas was probably going to be more competitive than Republicans wanted, and this may make it more so. And it really is just going to come down to, you know, do the voters in Texas want to hand the Democrats the Senate? Because that race could turn out to be the race that does it. So it's going to probably be the most expensive race in U.S. Senate history, is my guess. And it may end up being a toss up at this point, but we'll have to wait and see. But if you put a gun to my head, I still say it stays in Republican hands, just because Tellerico is far more extreme than the media shapes him up to be.
0: Indeed. And we will cover that, I'm sure, a great deal over the next several months for sure. Turning our attention to other things, the Trump Department of Justice is suing the D.C. bar over bar fare. Targeting conservative government attorneys. Tell me a little bit about this. This is the, sort of the latest and another installment in the lawfare saga, I guess you could say. Tell me a little bit more about what's going on here.
1: Yeah, I mean, most of us talk about lawfare, but there's a subset of it called barfare, and it's basically the left and the Democrats have tried to make it very difficult for Republicans to get legal representation because they go after the attorneys that represent them. They make it impossible for them to do business, or worse, they try to bring disciplinary proceedings against them. This is a variation of that. This is actually government attorneys. We have a DOJ lawyer during Trump 1 who wrote a memo up the chain of command arguing that the DOJ should send a letter to Georgia outlining election irregularities that needed to be investigated. Ultimately, the letter was rejected. It never went out to the state of Georgia. But the DC bar, which is basically run by the left, decided to try to disbar the lawyer that wrote the memo on the grounds that his superiors rejected his arguments, and that those arguments were so out of bounds that they warranted disbarment. And this creates all kinds of problems, not the least of which the DC bar is now meddling in internal executive branch

0: deliberations on legal matters, which would undermine the president's authority to execute the laws and run the executive branch. And so DOJ is suing the DC bar on those grounds to say basically butt out. And this is only goes one way, Matt. They only seem to be going after conservatives. They didn't disbar another lawyer out of Washington, Klein Smith, who pled guilty to a crime about lying to the Foreign Intelligence Surveillance Court about getting a warrant to spy on the Trump campaign. You know, they were very lenient on him, and yet they're trying to throw the book at this particular lawyer. So it's a big deal that the bars are doing this, and it's I'm glad to see that the Trump administration is actually taking it head on.
1: Do you think it will be ultimately successful? You know, whenever we talk about these types of things, that's always the first thought or question that comes up in my head is, you know, sort of establishing that this is unacceptable and then filing a lawsuit over it and all that stuff is nice. But is it likely to provide at the end of that story some sort of a change? Like, I mean, do you think the courts will ultimately side with the administration on this?
0: I do. I mean, it's a couple things going on. There is a federal statute that gives state bar associations authority over all lawyers, federal lawyers and others, for ethical behavior. The problem is the definition of ethical behavior here has been stretched to a point of absurdity. And I'm convinced if this goes all the way up to the U.S. Supreme Court, that they will hold that as applied, that this goes out of bounds. There's another example where the U.S. attorney wrote a letter to Georgetown saying, you know, you really need to knock off the DEI nonsense. Mm-hmm. And the Bar Association is going after him in D.C., arguing that he operated outside of his constitutional authority, and he too should be disciplined. It's not up to the D.C. bar to decide when or where a lawyer goes outside his constitutional authority when that lawyer works for the president of the United States.
1: Josh Filler joining us. You know, what you just referenced there obviously was another topic I wanted to get to here, the continuation of race-based admissions in higher education after the Supreme Court supposedly put an end to it. Is a great source of contention out there. You know, schools are claiming they're not doing it, but they totally are. They're renaming DEI coordinators to something else that sounds a little bit more palatable, but is doing the exact same work. The admission stuff is not blind. They're just finding new ways and creative ways of still doing what they were doing before. What do you do to fight this, Josh Filler? What do you do to combat this after the Supreme Court told you to cut it out and you don't? What's your next step?
0: Well, it's really what the Trump DOJ is doing, and they need help. They need help from state attorneys generals around the country, but obviously you're not going to get the Democrats to help you. But if you go back in history, Matt, if you go look at Brown versus Board of Education back in 1954, the Supreme Court issues its ruling, but it took decades and protracted litigation to actually implement that decision. And I think the same is going to be true here. And so, you know, the Trump DOJ has basically sent a warning shot to Yale Medical School that, hey, you are basically in violation of the Supreme Court ruling because you're still taking race into account and you're doing it blatantly. And Yale's argument basically is, well, everyone has to pass a certain threshold of eligibility, right? Whether it's their grades or their MCAT scores. And once they do, then we can take race into account. No, you can't take race into account, whether it's to get someone in who's otherwise not qualified or to take someone who may meet the criteria and apply race in their favor anyway. You can't do that. And DOJ has laid out to Yale, look, it's very clear the MCAT and grade scores for whites and Asians is still way higher than it is for blacks and Hispanics. It's very clear what you're doing and you need to knock it off. Unfortunately, it's case by case. That's the only way this is ever going to get resolved.
1: Yeah. And when you do it case by case, it seems, you know, you got like, let's just say 500 universities doing this and you're picking on this one and that one and whatnot. Like the other ones continue to do it as that stuff happens. And it's why it's so hard to unwind this, right? It's almost like so much of it is out there and so much of it is being done that the, you know, things that are necessary to actually wholesale stop it might not be possible. I hate to be cynical like that, but that's it's a real big challenge for people who are trying to actually implement what the Supreme Court has ultimately said here, which is that they should stop doing this.
0: Yeah, I would say it's probably going to take a decade, Matt. I mean, look, we're trying to unwind something that's been around for over 50 years. I mean, go back to the Bakke decision, which actually was a med school decision that allowed race-based admissions. That was in the early 1970s. This stuff is dug in like a tick, and it's going to take time to do it. And my fear is that, you know, if the Democrats get back into the White House, they're going to drop these lawsuits like a bad habit. And so it's going to be up to others to step in and fill the void if that happens. But look, we have the law on our side, but it will take time.
1: All right, that's where we're going to have to end, sadly. Speaking of time, we don't have any anymore. Josh Filler, nice enough to join us today. We appreciate it, and we'll talk again next week, sir.
0: See you then.
1: See ya. Let's take a break. Come back with more in a moment. 879-9426 if you'd like to join the program. And you should. Let's go to the newsroom and talk to Frankie Azzarata, who is standing by to give you a news update. Frankie, how are things on Thursday morning, sir?
2: Well, coming up at 8 o'clock on News Radio WGAN, the courts will ultimately decide whether an initiative concerning transgender athletes in Maine will appear on the state ballot this fall. And from ABC News Today, tensions continue in the Middle East, with Kuwait saying it's intercepting missile and drone attacks. 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
3: More clouds than sun today and much cooler than yesterday. A couple of showers around. There can even be a few rumbles of thunder. The high 66 to 70. Partly to mostly cloudy tonight with a stray shower, mainly early, though 48. For tomorrow, some sun followed by clouds and even cooler with a couple of showers in the afternoon, high 60. Rain follows tomorrow night. I'm AccuWeather meteorologist Joe Lundberg on Southern Maine's official weather station, News Radio 98.5 FM and AM 560 WGAN.
1: Well, you just heard you're getting some rain. So when rain comes down and you have a crack or some sort of an existing leak in your basement, that can be a problem. You know, it isn't too much of an issue when it's just a couple drops here and there. 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
8: Hey, Matt, keep up the good work. Just calling in because I heard that people were flying out to L.A. to vote for Spencer Pratt because there's no voting ID laws in L.A., which I thought was hilarious, and it made me think, here in Maine, they really don't ask for my ID when I vote, do they? That just blows my mind. It's like if someone could get a big enough group of people to just travel around the country and just vote, then they could sway so many elections that way.
1: Danny's favorite
8: thing. Anyway, have a good day.
1: Danny's Bye. Favorite thing, the voice memo left by John in Biddeford. Thanks, John. Appreciate it. I had not heard that. I will look that up now, actually, though. But, you know, if you want to get Democrats to be excited about voter ID, all you have to do is have some sort of situation like that actually hand a victory to somebody like Spencer Pratt. Spencer Pratt in Los Angeles winning would absolutely send them up the flue. Absolutely apoplectic about what the result would be if that's the case. It's all, I mean, we see that every time, right? Like, they were very much in favor of the jungle primary in California. But now that there is a potential danger of two Republicans ending up at the top of that jungle primary, now you have a movement afoot to change the jungle primary because, wait a minute, hold on a second. We're not supposed to lose. We can't lose. That would be wrong. And if a system says that we lose, then it's the wrong system. So I look forward to the day when ranked choice voting hands a Republican the win after they lost, because that's going to be the day that ranked choice voting is no longer popular on the left. 879-9426. Let me go to the phones. Gordon is with us next. Gordon, how are you?
9: I'm fine. I have can I ask you a question about MPI?
1: Of course you can. I am happy to answer a question about that, yes.
9: Okay. You haven't published that yet, right, for the candidates. You wait until after the election. Is that true? Because I haven't seen it.
1: Which, I'm sorry, published what for the candidates? Huh?
9: What you plan to suggest, what you want to see them do for the next
1: yes,
9: session.
1: Yes, that is probably, so there's two different things that we print. There's a legislative guidebook, which is really for the lawmakers, and it's shorter. Like, you know, you get like an idea, you like a problem that's facing Maine, and then you get a couple bullet point answers to what you do about it. And then that hopefully helps form some ideas for pieces of legislation they'll submit. But we have a more detailed, more in-depth one called the Blueprint, which is for not just the lawmakers, but also a potential governor to say, like, you know, what do you do to fix Maine? Here's all the answers. And it includes written legislation. So you can just rip it out of the book and then hand it in and say, this is my bill now, if you want to. So both of those are coming out probably within the next month, month and a half. So it would be after the primary, yes.
9: Something in the mail. So,
1: yeah.
9: Okay. But do you envision anything coming from the organization of suggesting they ought to outlaw Sharia law?
1: Sharia law? I know that, well, for one, I mean, let's start with the obvious, Gordon. Nothing like that is possible unless the Republicans capture both the House and the Senate. If that kind of thing happens and you actually have the possibility of it taking place, I certainly would be entirely fine and supportive of that kind of thing being passed. It's not typically, we're more economically focused, generally speaking, so we don't typically work on stuff like that as an initiator, but I have no opposition to it. That's for sure. I don't know if that answered your question, Gordon.
9: Well, I wasn't trying to put you in the place on that because I haven't heard it on the podcast yet. So, I didn't know whether you're going to discuss that. So, okay. I'll see you later.
1: Thanks a lot, Gordon. I mean, you know, the funny thing about the Sharia law thing, though, is that so much of it is already incompatible with American law and Maine law that, you know, outlaw it or don't outlaw it, many things that it demands are absolutely not legal already. So, you know, there should be some things in there that that ultimately are already protected against. But that's a much deeper conversation that I can get into in 2 minutes here. So let's go to Ann from Freeport. Ann, how are you?
10: Good morning, Matt. I am calling because I need to take exception to John from Biddeford's
1: voice memo. Voice memo. Yes.
10: Okay, so I work at the polls. I've been an election clerk for years, and it's not quite that easy. Yes, Freeport's a small town, but the check-in process is no one could just walk in and want to vote for somebody. There
1: well,
10: is a check-in process.
1: Not by itself, but you would if you had a name and address, would that be enough?
10: It would not.
1: What would be? What do you need to show?
10: Well, the town of Freeport and every town, I'm sure, has a book of registered voters, and registered is the key. In order to register for vote, to vote, you need to show certain identification, proof of residency, and it just doesn't make sense when he said people are flying in to Los Angeles.
1: Well, I have no way of verifying what he was saying, so I haven't even looked into that yet.
10: Right.
1: I think, but one thing you should keep in mind, though, is that Los Angeles' rules are probably different than ours. I have no idea what their proof of anything is to do anything there. I know that in Maine, and correct me if I'm wrong on this one, if you know a registered voter's name and address, that's kind of what I was getting at, is if somebody is registered already, you claim to be them. Since there is no sort of ID requirement at the point of going in, it is theoretically possible for you to walk in and claim you're somebody or not and get a ballot and then go vote. That I think is what he was probably referencing.
10: All right, I agree with that. But small town, you have your own district. It's pretty, you know, it seems pretty benign.
1: Oh, no, I see. I want to be very clear about this. I do not believe this happens in Maine. And if it does, it's like less than my hand I can count on.
10: Exactly.
1: Because if I'm worried about election integrity and fraud and whatnot, it's other things that concern me. It's not this. That doesn't mean I don't think there should be a voter ID system, because I do think so, because I think that it's just a natural thing that you should be verifying who you say you are when you walk up to somebody like you and say, please hand me a ballot. But that doesn't mean that I think that there's like 50,000 people voting, you know, in places that they're not supposed to, because that kind of widespread fraud is too, it's too substantial to not be noticed in some fashion. Somebody's going to make a mistake. Some clerk's going to know that somebody's real name and know you're not them, and so on and so forth. And then that somehow emerges in that kind of case. So I understand. I appreciate what you're saying, Ann. I think you're right about that. 879-9426. Let's take a break. When we come back on the other side, we'll have Jesse Fairbanks from Maine Vintage Toys. I haven't talked to him in a little while, so it'll be nice to catch up again. And then we'll have your calls to close the show afterwards. Be right back.
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14: From ABC News, I'm Sherry Preston. The U.S. military slamming Iran for violating a fragile ceasefire. Kuwait saying it came under attack from Iran in the latest flare-up, all of it threatening ongoing talks. ABC senior Washington correspondent Rachel Scott has more.
15: President Trump now claims Iran is negotiating on fumes, rejecting the regime's demands to take control over the Strait of Hormuz in coordination with Oman.
16: Would you accept a short-term deal that allows Iran and Oman to control the strait? And would they have to open it immediately, or would you be open to that happening over a period of time?
17: No, the strait's going to be open to everybody.
16: And who would control it?
17: International waters. Nobody's going to control it. We're going to watch over it. We'll watch over it, but nobody's going to control it.
14: Israel's Air Force carrying out strikes on a southern suburb of Beirut, where Israel's military has issued a warning for people to leave the area, all of it causing oil prices to be up again today. The Trump Justice Department now investigating the woman who filed and won a civil suit against the president on sexual assault charges.
18: Sources tell ABC News the investigation is allegedly centered around whether Carroll committed perjury during her civil lawsuits against Trump. Carroll was awarded a $5 million civil judgment in 2023 that found Trump liable for sexually abusing her in a department store dressing room in the mid-1990s and defaming her.
14: ABC's Mary Bruce. It's still too dangerous around that chemical tank in Washington State to search for the 9 missing.
19: Images from inside the damage zone show a pile of contaminated gear roped off, all of it set to be destroyed. Fire boots covered in so-called white liquor, the toxic substance used in the papermaking process. More than 550,000 gallons of it spilled out when the tank ruptured early Tuesday. 2 people have died. The 9 workers still missing are now presumed dead.
14: That's ABC's Hannah Pata. 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
2: 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A state ballot initiative that would bar transgender athletes from competing in girls' sports in Maine is headed to court. This week, Maine Secretary of State Shenna Bellows declared the ballot initiative invalid after identifying issues with thousands of signatures, including some which she says were forged. Maine Republican State Representative Laurel Libby has been an outspoken critic of allowing trans athletes in girls' sports.
25: Maine voters deserve to have the opportunity to vote on this measure to make their voices heard. We know that the vast majority of Mainers across party lines believe that biological males, that boys, should not be participating in girls' sports.
2: And the group behind the initiative Protect Girls Sports in Maine says it's appealing Bellows' decision and that the issue should be left to the courts. Cumberland County District Attorney Jackie Sartoris says her office is tackling a rise in crashes involving pedestrians and bicyclists.
26: I am now taking the additional step of requiring that every case involving injury or death to a vulnerable user, that's a bicycle or pedestrian or otherwise as defined in Maine law, is sent to my office for review and charging decisions.
2: Sartoris says her office will issue guidance and training for police to deal with and share data about cases involving pedestrians and bicyclists. According to the Bicycle Coalition of Maine, there were 7 fatalities in pedestrian-involved crashes last year in Cumberland County and 1 bicyclist death. Authorities have identified the victim in a fatal fire in Aroostook County last month. Police say 70-year-old Richard Lawrence was found dead after firefighters extinguished the flames at a home in Westfield on April 9th. Public safety spokesperson Shannon Moss says the fire may have started in a barn. The official cause is under investigation. One person was treated and released from the hospital after fire damaged a building that houses a cafe in Wilton. The fire Sunday evening caused damage to the back of Chaos Coffee Cafe on Main Street, with smoke and water damage leaving the rest of the building uninhabitable. A female tenant was treated at the hospital for smoke inhalation and released. Investigators say the fire was accidental and appears to have started from a coffee roaster in the cafe's kitchen. Maine Senator Susan Collins reiterating the need for President Trump to seek congressional authorization for the ongoing conflict in Iran. Senator Collins said Wednesday the administration has been flouting the War Powers Act.
27: So I voted to cease hostilities in the hope that that would encourage the negotiations that are now ongoing.
2: Collins says Trump had discretionary powers in the first 60 days of the conflict, but needs to seek congressional approval after that. The House has yet to take up a vote that was approved in the Senate to limit the president's war powers. And those hot days we saw earlier this week are in the rear view with more unsettled and cooler weather in store. AccuWeather senior meteorologist Joe Lundberg tells us that trend won't break for a while.
28: It's a pattern that just doesn't show any sign of ending anytime soon. So days of warmth where we can get to 80 or better are going to be very, very few and far between for at least the next 2 or 3 weeks.
2: And he says the hottest days this summer will likely hit in July and August. WGAN News Time is 8:06. Taking a look at markets, the Dow was up 182 points at the closing bell yesterday. S&P gained a point. NASDAQ was up 18 points. And looking at futures this morning, the Dow in the red, 94 points. S&P down 17. NASDAQ down 115. And now with your sports update, here's WGAN's Andy Mounter.
0: The Boston Red Sox broke their four-game losing streak by shutting out the Atlanta Braves 8-0 over at Fenway last night. Conley Early continues his great rookie campaign by going 7 innings on 4 hits and 7 strikeouts for his 5th win of the year. The two teams finished their 3-game set this afternoon. The Portland Sea Dogs stay hot by beating the Binghamton Rumble Ponies 6-2. The Dogs have won 7 out of the last 8 games and hope to win their 4th straight overall against the Ponies tonight. And the Hearts of Pine will play Saturday at Fitzpatrick Stadium against Spokane Velocity SC. Andy Mounter, News Radio, WGAN.
2: 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Here's meteorologist Joe Lundberg.
3: More clouds than sun today and much cooler than yesterday. A couple of showers around. There can even be a few rumbles of thunder. The high 66 to 70. Partly to mostly cloudy tonight with a stray shower, mainly early, low 48. For tomorrow, some sun followed by clouds and even cooler with a couple of showers in the afternoon, high 60. Rain follows tomorrow night.
2: It's 62 and mostly sunny in Portland. Next high tide at Portland Harbor is 10:13 this morning. I'm Frankie Azzarotta, News Radio WGAN.

0: 808 WGAN Morning News and eggs and issues, travel, things have gotten in the way of me seeing Jesse Fairbanks for a while, and it's nice to see you once more, sir. How are things on this fine Thursday?
1: Very good. You?
0: Good. Thank you for asking. It's a little chilly out. I'm wearing a hoodie.
1: Yeah, I know.
0: Not a big fan of that.
1: Well, what'd they say? We got another 3 weeks of this weather at least.
0: Yep. It's not going to be summer until July.
1: I know, right?
0: Apparently. So we'll muddle on through. But appreciate you being here as always. Jesse Fairbanks, Main Vintage Toys, 650 Main Street. Make sure you stop by and say hello to Jesse and the fam there. And buy yourself a whole bunch of stuff while you're in there.
1: We got everything.
0: You are cooking, I imagine, now.
1: Yeah, we just got in hacky sacks.
0: Oh, hacky sacks.
1: And squish butter.
0: I'm sorry, what?
1: They're like a viral sensation thing. It looks like a stick of butter, but it's like a squishy memory foam type thing.
0: Yeah. Very interesting.
1: But squish butter.
0: The hacky sack.
1: And hacky sacks.
0: That is. Do you have any devil sticks? Do you remember
1: I don't,
0: those?
1: But those are back around. Yes. Yeah, they call them juggling sticks now. Proper term.
0: Sticks, can't say that. Yeah. Okay. Yeah, I'm thinking of like moon shoes. I'm thinking of everything from back then, right? Pogs. You must have had Pogs at some point.
1: I did. Oh, yeah. Yeah. Actually, when I first opened the store, I bought a gentleman came in that was a competitive player of Pogs, and he played in all these tournaments. Well, back then. All over the country. So I bought his competitive Pog set.
0: I got briefly sucked into that for about like 2 months.
1: Yeah.
0: In like 1995 or whenever that was.
1: Yeah,
0: whenever
1: that was. Great.
0: I think I bought the big pod pad. Plus all the pods, and then nobody really played it. No. It's like nobody cares about this.
1: I think it was like the slammers were the coolest thing.
0: I guess, but you didn't even use them. You were just collecting them. It was like a collector's
1: thing. Oh, exactly. I didn't know how to play it.
0: Yeah. Well, Jesse Fairbanks, always good to talk to you. We love doing trivia every time you join us. So Jesse always brings a fun question for the audience to ask. If you get the question right, of course, you are the proud recipient of a Main Vintage Toys t-shirt, some swag.
1: Yeah.
0: From MVT, as we like to call them. And you can stop by after the show and go visit Main Vintage Toys to go pick it up. But you got to win to get it. So call in now, 879-9426. That is the phone number if you'd like to get in the running here. The question for this week, Jesse Fairbanks, is what?
1: All right. Released in 1986 by Worlds of Wonder, the same company behind Teddy Ruxpin, this futuristic toy craze used infrared light technology and became one of the hottest neighborhood games of the decade. Kids and adults battled each other while arenas and special places to play started popping up everywhere. No, I thought it, yeah. You look puzzled.
0: I do look puzzled.
1: Oh, okay. I thought it was going to be easier every time, you know?
0: Well, I'm sure when somebody gets it, I'll probably be like, sure. that makes sense. Yeah. 879-9426 if you think you know the answer to this question. So 86.
1: You definitely probably played it.
0: Oh, I have no doubt that I did.
1: Yeah, you definitely played it.
0: Yeah, I'm sure I did. But yeah, you've cooked my brain enough today that I don't know it. So 879-9426 if you think you know the answer to this question. And keep calling in, too, because oftentimes first person gets it wrong. So we need to go 2, 3, 5, or 9 deep to get to the actual answer. And I would love to know it because now I'm curious. So people are calling in right
1: now. All right, that's good.
0: So we'll go to the phones as soon as Dana gives me a name. As soon as Dana gives me a name, I will call on whoever's there. And then we will hopefully have a winner of some Main Vintage Toys swag. Mm. So that's coming up here in just a second.
1: When we're setting up our toy room, we have like a toy room and it's kind of a pop culture room. And this was one of the first things I bought to put in there because I just loved it so much when I was younger.
0: You've intrigued me.
1: Got it sitting
0: you
1: in
0: said
1: the corner
0: 1986.
1: Yes.
0: 1986.
1: Worlds of Wonder was the company, the same company that did Teddy Ruxpin, but variously different concept.
0: I was going to say that doesn't sound like a Teddy Ruxpin-esque type of thing.
1: And I think they still have some of these places to go play this.
0: Okay, well, let's find out what we're talking about here. Right. I mean, I do actually have an idea, but I feel like it's too easy or too simple. We'll see. Ray. Ray is our first guy. So let's do Ray. Sir, what do you got for a guess?
2: My guess would be laser tag.
1: It is laser tag.
0: Okay, so that was my thought.
1: Yeah.
0: See, that was so generic. They definitely still have places. Because my kid went to go to laser tag for his birthday.
1: I feel like there's a bowling alley, right, in Portland?
0: Yes.
1: Yeah.
0: Yep, Spare Time does it.
1: Yeah, okay, perfect.
0: Spare Time does it. It's a good place for a birthday party.
1: Yeah, it is.
0: Ray, you have won. Congratulations.
1: Yes, thank you.
0: Well done, sir. Stop by 650 Main Street, pick up your shirt, and you'll enjoy wearing it around town. Yeah, thanks a lot, Ray. Laser tag is not only is it still a thing, but they sell it like in home, like you can buy it for your kids, and they can run around and get, because mine have them.
1: Yeah.
0: And you you get like the gun, you have like the little chest piece or whatever that you put on, and it just, it, you know, you shoot it or whatever, and you run around my house screaming like a crazy maniac.
1: Does the gun look less like a gun now?
0: Oh, yeah. It's definitely like a plastic white thing with like a lot of glowing lights on it.
1: Yeah.
0: Yeah. So you can sort of.
1: The one I had was all like black. And I mean, it definitely looked a little futuristic, but definitely could be mistaken for.
0: There's a reason they don't let you do that anymore.
1: They had it in a black version and a white version. So you could, you know, obviously.
0: Yeah. The ones they sell for like you to pick up for home use or whatever are pretty. I think they're white now.
1: Yeah.
0: They look like what you would imagine a science fiction space laser beam gun or something like that would look like. So it doesn't look anything like anything.
1: And they must vibrate. I don't remember them vibrating.
0: They make a lot of noise.
1: They definitely made a lot of noise.
0: Yeah, they make a lot of noise. I think when you get hit, it goes, it like a crash noise happens and it starts blinking and whatever. But no, that's always a pretty popular gift. And I think literally, I think my son just did that last, his, you know, like in December for his birthday party.
1: Yeah.
0: I think. Yeah. 1 year kind of. Floats into the next for me. I don't really remember all this stuff, but he just did one, and there's a lot of kids there, so good times were had by all. You mentioned to me, by the way, that the new He-Man movie is coming.
1: Yes.
0: Speaking of nostalgia,
1: I think it was this Thursday, maybe.
0: Oh, so it's like,
1: I thought it was this week sometime.
0: So like today?
1: Today, maybe. Tomorrow?
0: Is it today?
1: Tomorrow?
0: Yeah. I just saw another preview for it, so I have to imagine we're getting.
1: I knew it was coming close.
0: So, right down to it. You have had a pretty universally consistent collection of He-Man stuff since I first met you.
1: Oh,
0: so
1: yeah,
0: that's
1: that.
0: One of your sweet spots, right?
1: Yep. That and G.I. Joe.
0: Yeah.
1: Yep. I keep a good.
0: You got a bunch now? Because I got to imagine
1: I've
0: now would be
1: quite
0: high
1: a
0: in
1: bit
0: demand.
1: Of He-Man. G.I. Joe, I'm wiped. I just put them out and they fly. So, which is a good problem to have, but I'd like to have a nice, beautiful, full looking case sometimes, you know?
0: Of course. Did you know, by the way, speaking of trivia, that He-Man would not exist if it wasn't for Arnold Schwarzenegger?
1: Yes, I have heard that.
0: Yeah, I saw this yesterday, actually, so it must be somehow tied into the movie or something. I don't know, but I guess what ended up happening was, I think Mattel, which is the ones that did He-Man, right?
1: Yes.
0: It's Mattel, right? So I guess for the Conan the Barbarian movie, when that came out, of course, starring Arnold Schwarzenegger, and I hear, by the way, there is a new King Conan movie that's going to come out relatively soon.
1: With Arnold?
0: With Arnold in it.
1: Really?
0: Oh, yeah. Oh, wow. And I will be there. Wow. On day one for that.
1: Right.
0: But anyway, they do this movie, right? And obviously it's, you know, sword and sandal kind of thing. And you got this big, gigantic monster of a dude. And so they wanted to market it. So they made a toy. And I guess something happened with the toys where they either didn't release them or there was a mistake or something. So they made all these like muscle bound, like barbarian-esque kind of figures or whatever. And they ended up like having to do something with it. So they're like, screw it, let's make a toy line. Freaking He-Man. Yeah. Let's do that. And
1: that's
0: how He-Man became He-Man. And if you think about it, looking at him, he's like, yeah, that is kind of Schwarzenegger-esque, isn't it?
1: For sure.
0: Looks like he's on some testosterone.
1: Because there was definitely like a company, Remco, that did kind of, they were always kind of doing knockoff type toys of the thing. And they definitely had a line that looked even more like Conan.
0: Oh, yeah?
1: Yeah.
0: Yeah,
1: very similar. So,
0: well, you can thank Arnold for that, I guess.
1: Yeah.
0: I always liked with those things. It was not just the toys, but like they had companion books that went with them.
1: Everything.
0: So you had like a story to go with it. You obviously had the cartoon show,
1: audio, put the cassette in and read along. Remember
0: those?
1: That's
0: true.
1: I do remember
0: that. Wow, that's a flashback.
1: Yeah,
0: yeah, I definitely remember that. I'm just trying to think of all the different sort of like stories that came out of it. It was a lot of fun to go through that kind of thing. And then have you ever actually tried rewatching the cartoon show? Because it's terrible.
1: Not in a lot of
0: it's
1: years.
0: It's terrible.
1: Yeah.
0: It's really bad.
1: Years, yeah.
0: It's not good. Like I remembered it being a lot more entertaining than it was.
1: Yeah.
0: It just was. Like you can go watch rewatch an episode of Transformers and I think like, oh yeah, that actually is, you know, for a kid, it's really good.
1: Yeah.
0: He-Man was just wasn't. But I'll give this movie a lot of credit, though, because like this movie that is coming out, which perhaps is today, as Jesse said, seems to be making a good faith effort to actually make it fun.
1: Yeah.
0: I mean, if you look at they actually have like Mechaneck.
1: Yeah.
0: That's in that awesome thing, that guy with the long neck, the metal neck thing,
1: yeah,
0: like he's in it.
1: Yeah.
0: And he's got the long neck and he looks like the figure, like they're doing it the right way. I always hated it when like Michael Bay did the Transformers movies. He made them all look different. Like it was
1: You didn't like the Dolph Lundgren adaptation.
0: Okay, so that movie is so bad it's good, though. You got to admit, right? It's so bad
1: That's
0: it's good.
1: I mean.
0: Wasn't Courtney Cox in that?
1: I think so, yeah.
0: She was one of the teenagers, right? There was like two teenagers from the real Earth that ended up going into the parallel dimension. Dolph Lundgren, not a bad He-Man. But he was always too tall. He-Man looked like he was like
1: He's
0: more
1: tall
0: squished.
1: And kind of thin. You know, he's well built, but like thinner right now. Because He-Man was shorter.
0: He's obviously muscular, but I mean, I hate to go back to Schwarzenegger, but like that's the kind of like more square. Than long. So I didn't think Dolph was really the best guy, but. That movie was who played Skeletor in that movie? That was
1: I can see the guy too.
0: Was it? I feel like it's a really good actor. I can't remember the guy's name.
1: Yeah, because he did a lot of voiceover work too.
0: Did he? Yeah. Well, this is going to be a different movie. I think. I think this is actually going to be a fairly good movie. I mean, they got a Street Fighter movie coming out. They got
1: that
0: Mortal Kombat thing came out, didn't it? Isn't that already out?
1: I think so.
0: The Mortal Kombat movie? I think that was well received.
1: Yeah.
0: Because you got Carl Urban as Johnny Cage, which is fantastic. That's a great idea. That's a fantastic idea. And then, of course, you got a couple more movies coming out this winter that I think are pretty good, too. So it might actually be a halfway decent movie here for those of us who like nostalgia.
1: To it. Plus, you mentioned that other movie, the Chris Hansen movie. So.
0: Right. I was telling Jesse on the lead up here, I saw it was just a teaser.
3: Yeah.
0: It was just a teaser, but Robert Pattinson, he of Twilight and 18 different Christopher Nolan movies, is playing Chris Hansen from To Catch a Predator fame. And the teaser is really just him talking to one of the people that was, it's always the kitchen.
3: Oh, yeah.
0: You know, it's like, why don't you take a seat over there to sit down.
1: What do you have in that bag?
0: Yeah, what exactly were you intending to do here, sir? Nothing. I wasn't doing anything. I don't know what their angle is, though, because it's made by A24, which is that horror studio that does a lot of very interesting and creative spins on the genre. So they might maybe Chris Hansen secretly murdering people, or there might be a lawsuit coming on this movie. I don't know. But so maybe it's going to be a good year for movies overall. But make sure as you go to the movies, friends, you stop by 650 Main Street in South Portland, visit Main Vintage Toys, pick up apparently not any G.I. Joes because they're out.
1: No.
0: But he always gets a new supply of them. So whenever you see him, grab them. But got lots of other stuff there that you always want. And you get to mingle with the tourists now because it's getting to be that time of year.
1: I love
0: it. Good times. Thanks a lot, Jesse. As always, we will talk again next Thursday. And now we're going to head into the newsroom, talk to Frankie Azzarata, and get an update from him on the stories he's working on for Thursday. Frankie, what do you got for us?
4: Well, coming up at 8:30, a state ballot initiative concerning transgender athletes in Maine is now headed to the courts. And from ABC News this morning, the latest on tensions in the Middle East, where Kuwait says it's intercepting missile and drone attacks. 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
5: More clouds and sun today and much cooler than yesterday. A couple of showers around. There can even be a few rumbles of thunder. The high 66 to 70. Partly to mostly cloudy tonight with a stray shower, mainly early, though 48. For tomorrow, some sun followed by clouds and even cooler with a couple of showers in the afternoon. High 60. Rain follows tomorrow night. I'm AccuWeather meteorologist Joe Lundberg on Southern Maine's official weather station, News Radio 98.5 FM and AM 560 WGAN.
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And we're back. It is 8:23 on the WGAN Morning News. It is Thursday morning, and for the from now until the end of the show, we do have some space and some time. If you'd like to join the program and be a part of the show, I'd love to have you. So go ahead and give us a call. So far this morning, we've talked about a number of issues, obviously, but I was touching on that UNH poll quite a bit earlier. If you missed any of that conversation, certainly you can get it on podcast, 879-9426. I went through one part of it, at least, which was the second congressional district race in, the Democratic primary. And I picked that one as a means of explaining why I thought this poll was so misleading or bad. And I think I need to do that, because every single time a poll is published, it is inevitable that afterwards I'm going to be saying something like, this poll sucks. And that's not because all polls suck. It's not because they're all bad. It's not because there's nothing to ever learn in them. That's not actually the case. It's just that Maine doesn't have very many people polling it. And the ones that do are pretty bad. And UNH is, I mean, I should probably actually go back into the well. Let's really quickly here. Let's do the U.S. Senate election in Maine in 2020 and look through the polling that you saw that year from not only UNH, but for other pollsters as well. When you get into the polling there, obviously it's now rather famous that they were wrong by probably about, I think it was like 14 points, which doesn't mean they're going to be again this year, but it just, overall highlights that this is a really difficult race to get right. So, New Hampshire, UNH poll. Let me go down several of them, right? So, going to the closest one to the election, which was the Emerson poll that was right at the end of October, basically hit November 1st, had Gideon up 6. Colby College did one that was right before it that had her up 4. Pan Atlantic, which we've been talking about quite a bit recently because of their poll last week, had it at plus 7 Gideon. BDN was actually one of the closer ones. They had it at plus 1 Gideon. So they were still wrong by about 9 points, actually almost 10 points.

0: but it was the closest one. So congratulations, BDN. Boston Globe screwed it up, +5. New York Times, +5. Quinnipiac had it +12. Not a single one of these, by the way. Not a single one had her losing, her being Gideon. They were all somewhere between like 4 and 10 points in a Gideon lead, right? And UNH is very much like that. They have done similar work, and not only that year, I think theirs had her up like 6 or 7. But also in other races, too, when you get into governor's polls and all that fun stuff, it's just inaccurate is the word. So explaining why I have doubt about these is important. And so I used the CD2 race for the Democrats and Jordan Wood being your winner there. Jordan Wood, which no one believes. Nobody thinks that that's right. That should give you all the pause you need for this poll. And it should make you immediately discount basically everything else, from the gubernatorial results to the Plattner-Collins number. I mean, if it's a corrupted poll, if anything about it ends up being right, it's accidental, because the whole thing has been suspect because of the flawed methodology. I mean, UNH should probably just give up on Maine. They're not good at it. We'll take a break, though. Last half hour is ahead. I got plenty more news to get to, so stick with me. And your calls, of course, will be the priority. Be right back.
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10: ABC News, I'm Sherry Preston. The U.S. military says an overnight attack by Iran targeting Kuwait is an egregious violation of the ceasefire in the Middle East. A federal judge has declined to block an executive order by President Trump that would limit mail-in voting. The judge says the suit was filed too early since the administration hasn't moved to implement that order yet. A Google engineer now accused of using insider information to make bets on a prediction market that won him over $1 million. ABC's Aaron Katursky.
11: Google says he may have had access to the confidential, non-public information as part of his job, but actually using it to place bets on a prediction market is against company policy. And they've

0: the employee on leave. He is also charged with commodities fraud and wire fraud and money laundering.
1: At least 16 girls have been killed in Kenya after a fire roared through a dorm at a boarding school. Dozens more students, at least 80, are hurt. This is ABC News.
2: 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The group behind a transgender athlete referendum that was declared invalid this week is now taking the issue to court. This week, Maine Secretary of State Shenna Bellows said a review of the state ballot measure that would bar trans athletes from competing in girls' sports found that thousands of signatures that were collected were invalid. The group Protect Girls Sports Maine says it disagrees with the decision and that the courts should have the final word. Bellows said organizers left petitions unattended and that two paid out-of-state circulators forged some signatures. Police say a man was shot and injured by New Hampshire State Police near the Maine border. The New Hampshire Attorney General's office says police were called to an address in Milton, New Hampshire yesterday where a man had barricaded himself inside of his vehicle with what appeared to be a handgun. The man was injured and taken to the hospital, but his condition as well as his name has not been released. The shooting is under investigation by New Hampshire authorities. Westbrook police responded to two standoffs within 24 hours. Police said a 41-year-old man was taken into custody Friday morning in Hamlet Park after a standoff related to a domestic violence incident. That victim was able to get out safely. Then a second standoff happened Saturday morning on Myrtle Street following another report of domestic violence, with that suspect taken into custody after an hour. The names of both suspects have not been released. Investigators still looking for answers after the fatal explosion and fire at the Robbins Lumber Mill in Searsmont. This week, a preliminary report said the incident, which killed firefighter Andrew Cross and injured 12 others, was accidental. Steve Kienetek is a fire safety expert at Worcester Polytechnic Institute who says it's possible firefighters got too close to a silo before it exploded.
3: In the moment, it's you're trying to put out fire and fully appreciate that. I think in this case, the risk of an explosion was very real.
2: That report says the explosion originated from a mechanism underneath the silo, igniting sawdust and other particles, which created a destructive fireball. Meanwhile, Maine Senator Susan Collins says she's spoken with first responders from Searsmont and Morrill who lost equipment while responding to the scene.
4: I will be helping them with their grant applications and subsequently, if need be, a congressionally directed spending project. But right now, our focus is on the grant applications.
2: Collins says she helped enact a federal program after 9/11 to help fire departments buy new equipment. The town of Waldoboro loaned a fire truck to Appleton after theirs was lost in the mill fire. And plans for an 8-unit condo development have gotten the green light from Buxton's planning board. According to the Portland Press Herald, the development off Spruce Swamp Road would include 2-bedroom units priced at $525,000. The project has received some pushback from residents concerned about noise and impacts on surrounding farmland and wetland. The project still needs final approval before it can move forward. WGAN News Time is 8:35. Now your latest AccuWeather forecast from meteorologist Joe Lundberg.
5: More clouds and sun today and much cooler than yesterday. A couple of showers around. There can even be a few rumbles of thunder. The high 66 to 70. Partly to mostly cloudy tonight with a stray shower, mainly early, though 48. For tomorrow, some sun followed by clouds and even cooler with a couple of showers in the afternoon, high 60. Rain follows tomorrow night.
2: It's 62 and mostly sunny in Portland. Next high tide at Portland Harbor is 10:13 this morning. I'm Frankie Azzarata, News Radio WGAN.
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0: All right, we are back. It is Thursday morning at 8:36 WGAN Morning News. It is definitely, definitely close to an election because I was just looking at my TV, which is now frozen, by the way. Look at that. It's not, nothing's happening. There's just this kid dancing.
1: And it just
0: and he's frozen, man. Right. He's not going anywhere. But before that, a very heavily AI produced commercial hitting against Bobby Charles played.

0: believes, whether he's right or he's wrong, polls certainly are starting to indicate that, that he's in second place. And so if you're in second place, but you're in second place by like, I don't know, 5 or 10 or 15 or whatever it is, and you want to win, you got to take down the top dog, don't you? You got to take him to knock him down a peg. And so the negative ads. He's not alone, by the way, though. There's a lot of negative stuff going towards Bobby Charles right now, which probably confirms that that polling is roughly accurate. Roughly accurate, I would say. I mean, don't quote me on that, but I think that it's probably true. So now you have a super. I'm wondering if this backfires at all or if anybody cares. See, that's the thing that I find interesting. Everyone always says that they hate negative campaigning. They hate negative ads. And yet the consensus is that it works. Generally speaking, it's pretty useful, pretty satisfying. So, by the way, if you don't know what I'm talking about, the ad that they're using has Bobby Charles hanging out with Barack Obama. Joe Biden's there. Kamala Harris is there. And they're all collectively like hugging and high-fiving. And it's very bro-tastic. Very bro-tastic. And I think they call him anything for a buck, Chuck. I mean, you got to laugh. It's kind of creative, right? But I wonder, is that kind of thing effective? Because if you're talking about using AI in campaigns, if you're using it in a TV commercial, as the one I'm talking about right now is, this is the anti-Bobby Charles ad I'm talking about, that the Bush Super PAC is running. Does that weird anybody out or do they not like it? I mean, I think what my decision here thus far has been is that it is dependent on how it's used. I think it's dependent on how it's used. If you are attempting to use AI in an ad and that ad is trying to make it appear that something is real that isn't, like the candidate says something. I mean, there was a little bit of this conversation that we had when there was that ad, I think that the NRSC did, hitting on Plattner. And they used an AI version of Plattner to read his Reddit posts, which I thought was creative. I thought that was both in bounds because it was his actual words and also creative because it's taking something that doesn't quite have the same punch, you know, like reading text, and turning it into something that actually sounds as bad as it is. Him reading it himself and seeing him, you know, on screen reading it, I think it carries a little more weight than if you simply read the text. And that's what Janet Mills tried in that ad that she did. She was, having surrogates stand in and read an iPad that had the Reddit stuff on it or whatever. And, you know, it's like it appears on screen. And you're like, oh, this is horrifying. It just doesn't really quite have the same emotional punch, right? So I think that stuff is in bounds.
1: But if you were, there'll be regulations on this.
0: Well, of course there will be.
1: You know, we have this AI phenomenon for about 4 years now? It's actually come out.
0: I don't even think it's that long, man. I think that this kind of stuff, that ad wasn't possible 2 years ago, I don't think. Because you couldn't have created a realistic looking motion like video with real people characters and stuff like that. You couldn't have done that exactly in the same way, or at least in as credible a way as you can now, because it's developed enough. But yeah, no, there'll be regulation coming, and it's probably going to come after somebody gets really offended that an AI ad ran against them, and so they're going to get together and say you can't do this anymore somehow, probably, I suppose. But my contention here, the thesis of this talk, is that I think if it's used like this one is using it, obviously not reality. Like Bobby Charles is not like hanging out in a studio, you know, like hugging Biden. You know what I mean? Like,
2: I'm Barack Obama and I endorse this record.
0: Is that from the ad? Is that the audio?
1: No. I just have some random Obama.
0: Because it's kind of what he does. Like, it's like,
1: oh really?
0: Yeah, it's like Obama. So the crux of the ad is basically Bobby Charles is in DC Insider and he promotes like woke stuff. He's abandoned MAGA for the woke stuff and whatever. And then they have all these politicians that obviously the right despises. So it's Obama. It's Kamala Harris.

0: It's Biden. I don't know if a Clinton appears, maybe. I don't know. I have to see the ad again. I got to see it again. But they have them all like chumming it up. And it's intended to make you think, see, he likes them. He's one of them. He's part of that club. Those insiders, those establishment figures, he's one of them. That's what they're trying to ultimately say in the ad. And because it's so obvious that that's not, that that didn't happen, that they're not hanging out somewhere, that they're not high-fiving, and like that's not a thing, I think the AI is usable and not going to irritate or annoy people. I don't know. It strikes me as very similar to like actor portrayals. If you were to get, stand-ins or something like that, and you were trying to, you know, reenact something for an ad or something, I think it's not terribly offensive. The offensive AI stuff will be like when somebody makes an ad of Trump saying something he never said, trying to pass it off as something he really said, or, you know, any other candidate in any other race ever. You know, that's when it's going to be a problem, because then it will be disingenuous. Then it will be phony and fake. Then it will be obviously trying to manipulate you and trick you. That's what I think. That's it. I think that's the trick. Voters do not want to feel like someone's putting them on. And in that case, you can definitely, you can say it's unfair. You can say the point is wrong. You can say that the case they're making, that he's a, you know, like a wolf in sheep's clothing, and he's, you know, like a woke activist, and he's pretending to be a Republican. You can say that's all misleading or unfair. But it's not like showing you a speech that Bobby Charles made and saying things in that speech that he never really said in real life. I think that's, I don't know why I'm going on about this, other than I think that we're in a brave new world.
1: Well, there's no law for these right types now, of ads. So they can kind of skirt through around, you know, the law aspect of it without having anything implemented. I think the next election cycle, Matt, there'll definitely be some laws on this and,
0: well, maybe,
1: lawsuits,
0: but,
1: I think.
0: You know, one thing you can't really escape, Danny Martinetti, is the fact that the law does have to contend with that whole pesky First Amendment thing. You know what I mean? Like, it's I actually intended to maybe do a segment on free speech a little bit today, and you're gonna have to go with me on this one a little bit. But there is a case that just took place in Belgium, and I hope I get his name right. But the individual that we're talking about in this case is Dries van Langenhove. Dries van Langenhove. Yes. Belgian court just convicted. He's a former MP, I think, in Belgium, and they just convicted him for a lecture he gave at a university. And fascinating, I'll read to you his account of the conviction. Okay? And this ties into what you just asked me about with AI. Believe me, I know this might sound a little weird, but it does. Okay? So here's his description of what happened in the case. And it's accurate, by the way. I looked into this. This is actually, the judge said this, like the case was this. I mean, this is what it really was. So in February 2024, this is him speaking, I gave a lecture at Catholic University Leuven, wherein I linked mass migration to crime and a deterioration of our quality of life. Every point I made was 100% truth and based on scientific evidence. Cynically, even the judge that just convicted me admits as much by writing in his verdict, quote, even if all the statements made by van Langenhove are based in scientific evidence and statistics, it makes no difference to the criminal intent. Van Langenhove is not charged with spreading false information. He is charged with presenting facts in a way that incites hatred against persons on the grounds of one or more of the protected criteria in the anti-racism law. That's a lot of words to say that he wants to send me to prison for speaking something that is true. Even the regime media writes, quote, it did not matter to the court that van Langenhove was quoted, was quoting scientific sources. The judge argued that van Langenhove's main message was that a big part of the social problems lie, like insecurity, housing shortages, and lowering educational standards, are due to mass migration. So why am I bringing this up in this conversation we were having about AI? Europe, certainly Belgium, you know, I think you could name almost any European country right now, does not have a First Amendment. They do not have the same First Amendment protections free speech protections that America has. Weakened as ours have been, under assault as they have been, there's been many things about what's happened with American law recently, which have greatly concerned me as a free speech absolutist. But even with those hangups and problems, it is still a place where there is a very firm line on what you are allowed to go to jail for, what you're allowed to go to jail for, what is a crime, what is not a crime, and what you as a free citizen of this country are able to say without the government coming to get you. Europe has none of those protections. So in Europe, I fully expect Danny to be right. In Europe, I think that politicians in control of parliament that don't love anybody attacking them and coming for their jobs with AI things that are demonstrating their problems and their fallacies and their ill-conceived ideas and whatever else. I think that they're going to hate the fact that people come after them for that, and they're going to make sure it doesn't happen, and they'll pass something that says you can't, and there's nothing that says they can't pass that. In the United States, if Congress were to pass something that says you can't say that, you can't do that, it has a very high hurdle, a very high bar to try to jump over if it's going to be ultimately deemed as legal. And I suspect that anything like that would be tossed in the trash bin where it belongs. I think the only thing that will actually be truly able to stick as litigation related to AI, depictions, advertisements in politics, etc., that doesn't run afoul of free speech laws would be intentionally misleading. The stuff that I just said, right? The intentionally misleading overt lies, you know, like if you ran an ad that said that I said something that I didn't say, and it was meant to look like I really said it, like here's Matt giving a speech in front of people and he said this and I didn't, you know, that can be easily, I mean, it already would theoretically be, defamation, in print, it's libel. Slander, if it's not in print, you know, you could already use some of those laws to go against something like that. But outside of that, if you're just doing like a creative depiction, if you're trying to make a point, if you have a position and an opinion about somebody, I don't know, man. They can try to litigate, they can try to pass a law, they can try to go to the courts, but I would be very skeptical that would actually work. I think our protections because of the First Amendment are very, very strong. And thank the Lord for that. Because in Europe, I mean, look at the UK right now. They're jailing people for Facebook posts over there. You pop off, you get a little bit salty in the evening because an uncle of yours said something that you don't like politically, and then you start saying something on Facebook or whatever. Guess what? Knock, knock, knock. The bobbies are here. The bobbies are here to arrest you for the thing you said on the Facebook. That's actually happening over there. It's wild. People don't appreciate that. I don't think in America, how good they have it related to free speech compared to the Europeans. I don't think they understand very well. Let's take it to our last segment coming up next. Take a break. It is time to go into the newsroom and get an update from Frankie Azzurata. Frankie, what do you got for us on this fine Thursday morning?
2: Well, coming up at 9 o'clock, Maine's Ethics Commission has voted to investigate a Republican candidate for governor over a website targeting his opponent. And from ABC News Today, the latest on tensions in the Middle East, where Kuwait says it's been intercepting missile and drone attacks. 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
3: More clouds and sun today and much cooler than yesterday. A couple of showers around. There can even be a few rumbles of thunder. The high 66 to 70. Partly to mostly cloudy tonight with a stray shower, mainly early, though 48. For tomorrow, some sun followed by clouds and even cooler, with a couple of showers in the afternoon, high 60, rain follows tomorrow night. I'm AccuWeather meteorologist Joe Lundberg on Southern Maine's official weather station, News Radio 98.5 FM and AM 560 WGAN.
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0: All right, we are back again. 854 WGAN Morning News. It is Thursday morning. And we always love hearing from you, so if you want to give us a call, go right ahead, 879-9426. We have to pick a year next year, you say.
1: A year for tomorrow, yeah. Last week we did kind of a kickoff Memorial
0: Day. We didn't do a
1: Day.
0: Year. That was awesome. A vibe. Yeah. That was a summer vibe.
1: We can do vibes. Vibes are good. Are you vibing?
0: Yeah, see, but we already did summer, though. And it's not summer. We can't do that again because it's 60-something degrees out.
1: So we're a little bit light in the 2000s. We've only done 2000 and 2004.
0: All right. All right. All right. That's a good suggestion. Let's do, you know what? 2002 was a midterm election year. We're in a midterm election year this year. Yeah. So let's do that. 2002 it is. I don't have a high regard for 2000s music, which is probably why we've not drifted there all that much. But there's got to be some stuff in there that's worth it. I'll tell you this right now. No Backstreet Boys, man. I'm not going into the teeny bopper crap. I'm not. That's the 90s. That's the 90s. Those kids have to be like 45.
1: Yeah, right? They do. Hey, let's take a quick poll
0: kids
1: question,
0: have
1: by the way.
0: Kids now.
1: The poll question, which we haven't done, you can take it at WGN.com. Do you think Shanna Bellows was right to disqualify the Protect Girls Sports referendum from the ballot this year?
0: I'm not guessing my audience thinks so, no. 75%
1: no? 85%
0: no,
1: and yes at 15, which kind of wanted to do the poll question because Bruce sent me a question. He goes, Mr. Producer, get off my phone. Who do you think you are?
0: You know, Mark Levin doesn't like it when we...
1: Oh, no, no. He totally reamed me out when we had him on years ago, and I started to
0: Mr.
1: do that.
0: Mr. Producer.
1: He's like, I hate it when people do that. I'm like, oh, I'm sorry. I'll put you on hold. All right. I'll be right back.
0: Well, anyway, he suggested...
1: Should Maine have a 25% tax on campaign ads paid for by PACs?
0: Now we're talking. Oh, my God. I might have just met a tax I like. I just might have met a tax I like. How interesting. What an interesting proposal there. Because, for one, I mean, it won't stop them from running it. They'll just keep running it, right? But, I mean, if you want to raise some revenue, I mean, how much – the estimates for the Collins race alone this year, I think that some of them are comically overinflated. You know, some people have said, like, $500 million, like $500 million. Let's just say it's half of that. Let's just say it's $250 million. $250 million with a 25% tax on it? I mean, you're talking some bucks, dude. You can actually, like, fund some pretty significant government programs in the state of Maine by doing that. And I don't like giving the government any more money. But if, why don't we use that? Why don't we use that to lower my taxes? Or, you know what? Offset the property tax. Offset. Oh, my God, I love it. This is creative. Yes, soak the political class and those dumb consultants that run and ruin everything. And then maybe actually dissuade them. Maybe it would dissuade them from running some more ads. And maybe then I don't have to see a never-ending cycle of these things, because you know that's exactly what's about to happen, right? Once you get into particularly like August, September, and October, you're going to just go commercial to commercial. You'll be watching a football game, and it'll be like Susan Collins, Graham Plattner, Governor's Candidate 1, Governor's Candidate 2, et cetera, et cetera, et cetera, until you come back from break and then you're watching football again. That's about what you get. So if anything they would dissuade that from happening, you either get money or you make less of those things happen. Those are both good things to me. Hell of an idea. It's a way to close our show today. Tomorrow is Friday. We'll see you then and celebrate 2002, apparently, along the way.
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14: From ABC News, I'm Sherry Preston. A batch of new economic news coming out in just the last half hour, including that a key inflation measure shows prices have risen by the sharpest amount in 3 years. The Commerce Department says inflation jumped to 3.8% in April compared to a year ago, due mostly to higher gas prices. There was also a drop in Americans' personal income, says ABC's Jim Ryan.
15: The drop was not dramatic, about a tenth of a percent from month to month. At the same time, personal spending rose by about $114 billion. The major driver of the increase, according to federal data, was the soaring cost of energy, specifically gasoline, which was up nearly 29%.
14: The U.S. economy grew 1.6% in the first quarter, revised downward from an initial estimate of 2%. And the Labor Department says more Americans applied for unemployment benefits last week. Layoffs remain low, however, despite the economic uncertainty caused by the Iran war. In the Middle East,
16: the U.S. and Iran exchanging strikes, threatening the fragile ceasefire. A U.S. official telling ABC News the U.S. striking an Iranian ground control station as it prepared to launch a one-way attack drone believed to be a threat to U.S. forces and commercial shipping in the Strait of Hormuz. In addition to the strike, U.S. forces also shot down 4 other one-way Iranian attack drones. The official adding the action was defensive.
14: ABC's Rachel Scott. A federal judge declining to halt President Trump's executive order limiting mail-in votes.
17: Judge Carl Nichols decided the request was premature because the government has not taken steps to implement Trump's order. The plaintiffs include Democratic leadership, the NAACP, and LULAC, the League of United Latin American Citizens. The judge says they can renew their motions if and when the order is enforced, which directs the Postal Service to only provide mail-in ballots to voters on an approved list.
14: ABC's Chuck Sivertson. That executive order also allowed the creation of that federal voter list. You're listening to ABC News.
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4: 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Maine's Ethics Commission has voted to investigate Republican candidate for Governor Bobby Charles over a website targeting his opponent Ben Midgley. The commission's vote yesterday comes after a complaint alleging that the website MidgleyExposed.com contains a false statement claiming the site is not paid for by any candidate or candidate's committee. Midgley campaign says a consultant with Charles was behind the website. The Charles campaign denied the claim, saying a $50 expenditure used to link the consultant to the site was for a different domain. Cumberland County District Attorney Jackie Sartoris says her office is tackling a rise in crashes involving pedestrians and bicyclists.
5: I am now taking the additional step of requiring that every case involving injury or death to a vulnerable user, that's a bicycle or pedestrian or otherwise as defined in Maine law, is sent to my office for review and charging decisions.
4: She says her office will be issuing guidance and training for police to deal with and share data about cases involving pedestrians and bicyclists. According to the Bicycle Coalition of Maine, there were 7 fatalities in pedestrian-involved crashes last year in Cumberland County and 1 bicyclist death. Senator Susan Collins reiterating the need for President Trump to seek congressional authorization for ongoing military action in Iran. Senator Collins said Wednesday the administration has been flouting the War Powers Act.
6: So I voted to cease hostilities in the hope that that would encourage the negotiations that are now ongoing.
4: Collins says Trump had discretionary powers in the first 60 days of the war, but needs to seek congressional approval after that. The House has yet to take up a vote approved in the Senate to limit the president's war powers. And a statewide ban on cell phones in the classroom begins this fall. Governor Jana Mills signed a bill into law at Westbrook High School yesterday, directing districts to come up with their own cell phone policies by August 1st. This teacher in Westbrook says phones are a major distraction in the classroom.
7: Pulling us away from focus, away from persistence, away from learning, and away from each other. It's time to make school a place where we're taking that power away from phones.
4: According to CBS 13, that new law bans cell phone use in the classroom from the first bell of the day to the last bell, and it includes other devices like AirPods and smartwatches. And now your latest AccuWeather forecast from meteorologist Joe Lundberg.
8: More clouds than sun today and much cooler than yesterday. A couple of showers around. There can even be a few rumbles of thunder. The high 66 to 70. Partly to mostly cloudy tonight with a stray shower, mainly early, though 48. For tomorrow, some sun followed by clouds and even cooler, with a couple of showers in the afternoon, high 60. Rain follows tomorrow night.
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10: Heat's gone. I'm wearing a hoodie.
11: Yeah, I'm still in shorts. I was like, screw this. I don't care if it's 60-something degrees outside. Still going to wear them all season long. This is ridiculous.
10: I am wearing boat shoes, though.
11: Are you really? Good.
10: Oh, they're my favorite. Yeah, because I don't have to put on any socks or anything. Just slip them on, get the heck
11: out of there.
10: That's the best. Yeah, I like some Sperry Topsiders, baby. So anyway, the heat is an issue. Of course, it's going to be raining today, too, is it not?
11: It is.
10: When I just parked my truck, I put the tonneau cover over it because I got stuff back there, and I don't want it to get rained on, and I heard that it's going to start sometime this morning. So I might get the full dope from Joe Lundberg on exactly when that begins. When we are going to get summertime temperatures again, when that's going to happen. I mean, look, it's still fine. I mean, I watched a softball game yesterday.
11: Yeah.
10: It's nice outside. It's fine, you know. But this morning, a little nipply out there. A little bit.
11: Just nice that it's getting darker later at night. You don't have to worry. Sunset, what, 7:30, 8 o'clock at night and gets later and
10: I'll
11: later.
10: I'll tell you what I don't
11: it's
10: like.
11: Perfect.
10: I'm getting woken up by the sun now.
11: I know.
10: That's not cool. It's like, give me that extra 5 or 10 minutes, man. No, no, stop. Crunch time. Getting down to the wire. What other analogies can I use? What other metaphors? We're going to be doing our election here pretty soon. For both parties. Primary election for governor is the one that everybody's watching, obviously. But, you know, interestingly, and I'll get to this a little bit later in the program, maybe even in this segment, I don't know. But there is a primary happening in the 2nd Congressional District for the Democratic Party, which is sort of turning into kind of an interesting little something going on there. I don't know. This UNH poll that just came out showed some very bizarre results. The Pan-Atlantic poll that had come out prior to it made you kind of wonder and scratch your head about what was going on. I don't think you should trust any of these things, but they do show volatility, confusion, uncertainty, and that's fun to talk about. So there's the CD2 race, obviously. Many moons ago, we had a U.S. Senate primary, too, but that one's not. I mean, technically, yes, it is still happening because there is another candidate besides Graham Plattner, but you know, and I know, that it's not really a race. So that's not really a primary anymore. But those are the big ones that we're watching. And of course, across the entire state, you have state Senate and state House primaries as well. So lots of things will be settled here very shortly. So we'll talk about all that with Jason.
11: So I know you're not going to be here for primary night. A question that's been asked and I've been asking around Aaron Chadwood's going to be in. You did the spreadsheet with all of the analysis. And when we did the coverage for that congressional district, you had called it first. You were the first person to call it.
10: That is correct.
11: That LePage was going to lose based on the analysis.
10: It's true, but I also did it in 2024. I called Kamala Harris losing and Trump winning that much earlier in the night than anything you saw on national TV. Because what I usually do, what you're asking about, Danny, is I put together it's not just a spreadsheet. It's actually like, it's a living, breathing document. It's basically what it does is it takes prior elections that have happened in Maine, you know, town by town, not county by county, not anything big statewide or anything like that, but town by town. And it just tracks results and sees, like, you know, what has this town historically done? And when it does this, what happens? Does a Republican candidate win? Does a Democratic candidate win? Whatever. You know, what does it indicate to us about what this town usually does? And then we'll have some sort of I'll create all right, if this candidate is going to win, this is what they have to do in this town column, basically, you know, so you can look at that. And then on election night, as the results come in, I'll plug in. And by the way, now with AI, the next time I do this, I'm not going to do it for the primary, but I'll do it for the general election. The next time I do this, AI is going to be all over this, baby. I'm going to have AI plugging this stuff in instead of me. So it'll be faster and better. But anyway, we'll plug in the results as they come in town by town, and those results will then be judged against the targets that they needed to get in order to win the state. And if they're tracking ahead overall, if they're tracking below overall, it tells you things about what is likely to happen. And it was very apparent to me in 2022 after, when did I call it? It was like 8.
11: Yeah, it was around
10: 8:40 or something.
11: Right before
10: like
11: 9 o'clock.
10: I think the media didn't call it until like 10.
11: Yeah.
10: Maybe even 11. I mean, it was quite a bit later, but it was apparent to me that the margins that he was getting in the 2nd congressional district towns were, you know, he was winning them, but he wasn't winning them by anywhere near enough. And that in the first district, she was running up the score quite a bit. So it was just very apparent, obviously, from very early that he was consistently not getting what he needed across the board. And the same thing happened in 2024 when you were talking about Kamala Harris and Donald Trump. I had this thing set up in swing states. So the Pennsylvanias, the Michigans, the Wisconsin, etc. And it was very apparent from very early that most of those states were falling in his direction. The expectations and what he needed, he was outperforming. And you always have to be a little careful nationally when you can't get as specific as you can in Maine. Virginia famously always looks more Republican than it ends up being because they count the rural districts faster than they count the more urban districts. And so the urban districts come in later and that becomes more heavily Democratic. And then it sort of eats away the lead and all that stuff. And that happens in reverse in Florida sometimes. I mean, it's every state's weird and different. So there is a little element of that where you have to be a little cautious. But still, when you have an expectation of town by town and you see how those towns come in, it tells you if they're ahead or behind where they really should and need to be if they want to win. So even if your returns are coming in a way that, you know, might indicate something false, you know, you still kind of know. This is technically speaking how the decision desk people at media operations, you know, make their decisions. I just think that what I've built is better. All right, 622 WGAN Morning News. Before I get into that UNH poll, as I promised, some birthday wishes to send out there. Out into outer space
11: we out go. Into outer space.
12: Where no man has gone before.
10: You want to know what I watched yesterday? Threw a little Star Trek Generations.
11: Nice.
10: On, because my daughter wanted to see it for some reason. My daughter,
11: oh, she's getting into it. Nice.
10: Is my Star Trek fan out of all the five. The other ones don't care. But she'll watch it with me. So I was watching Shatner yesterday. It was old, fat Shatner. It was Shatner who was still trying to punch and kind of run a little bit, but he had like a girdle on.
11: Running in place.
10: He's so huge. Yeah, so I was watching that last night. So it's Dennis from Casco. Jessica from Chicasco, Dennis's wife, informs us that it is apparently, I'm not sure, should I say the number? We'll just say it's a big number, Dennis.
11: It's a big number. It's the big number.
10: Dennis is older than I am, so he's old, I'm young.
11: Happy birthday. You know, we have to go back and see how many times he's actually stumped you on a trivia. I think it's only been a handful of times, maybe two or three times.
10: Out of
11: 100.
10: Like 50 or 100 or whatever. It's a small number. It is a small number. He has done it. But you got to really dip into the bag. You got to get into the bag. And, you know, it was one last week. Was about the episode where Captain Picard was captured by the Cardassians. Not the Kardashians, but the Cardassians. And tortured. And we had a nice little fun conversation about the allusions to 1984 that episode had. Because they were attempting to make him say that there were five lights when in fact there were only four, which is the gaslighting that you saw in that novel. But Dennis, happy birthday, sir. How are you this morning?
13: Well, thank you, sir. I'm well, and I hope you are too, other than my allergies through the roof. But I want to say thank you to Jessica, my great wife. 28 years. Oh, my God.
10: 28 years.
13: And 55 is a number. I can't drive 55.
10: Well, you're going to have to drive 55 because that's what you are now.
13: Well, that's true, and I that means wisdom. If I may, real quick, and I always have no time, but...
10: How are things, Dennis?
13: Pretty well. Pretty good. Thank you, Matt. As commanded, I called back.
10: Indeed.
13: I'm preaching to the choir here. I know that. I mentioned this a few months ago, but I'd like to get it out of my craw. How do we evolve as a civil society by finally figuring out the black people are people, the women's suffrage, they can vote, and I think you know where I'm going with this. But I challenge any liberal on this planet, in other words, probably Schinabellos, to explain to me how this girl sports thing works, when how do the rights of thousands, tens of thousands, if not more, of ladies, women, girls, trump the less than 1%, 2% of rights? You have to pick one or the other. They can't, I mean... You have to.
10: Well, the first thing I would say to that, Dennis, is that I think it's a mistake to say that any of this has to do with anybody's rights. You're talking about sports. Look, here's where the right comes in. You have the right to compete in sports competition in main athletics, competitions, right? The question becomes then, after you say you are or are not allowed to do that, and by the way, everyone is allowed to do that, where do you do it? Like, what category are you in? Because we have to sort these people who want to play stuff into coherent and rational places so that the competition is fair and that things are fun, like, for everybody. That's what it really comes down to. And so when you start talking about rights, I think that's a mistake. I mean, is it a violation of somebody's rights if they are 16, and they're not able to play in a 12U hockey team? Like, of course not. That's insane. You would never let that happen. And it has nothing to do with rights. It has to do with rational categorization of athletes. That's all. And that's what I would say this really comes down to. That's all it really comes down to.
13: I didn't think of it that way. Yeah, I'm wrong on that one. You're right.
10: No, you're not wrong. You're not wrong. Because what we're trying to do is we're trying to introduce a notion of a civil rights fight into something that really it doesn't belong in. Because this is not, you know, much to the chagrin of the, you know, news organizations that I saw CBS 13 do this the other day. MTW did this, you know, where they say that, like, you know, the question would bar trans athletes from sports. And it doesn't. It's not. That's not what it does. It more coherently categorizes people into where they can play it. That's what it's all about. And when you start introducing the rights question, you're now basically saying to, you know, a group, a handful of individuals, that they are able to compete in places which don't really make much athletic sense as a matter of civil rights. And that's just an unfair framing of it, in my opinion.
13: I understand. You're right. I get it, but it's still not fair. It's just not right. Hell with fairness. Life isn't fair. It's just plain wrong. What I want, and I'll hang up. Explain it to me. Anyone, explain how to make common sense. That, you know, that whole.
10: Well, here's the funny thing.
13: Not doing it the other way. How come these girls that pretend they're boys are not going into football? How come? There might be one. How come? Because they know they're going to get smoked. How come? So I'll hang up and let you talk, Matt. Thank you.
10: Well, thank you. Yes.
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10: Mary, for a minute. I mean, seriously, I'll just read to you from the actual poll itself. In the Democratic primary for the U.S. House of Representatives in Maine's 2nd District, 23% of likely voters say their first choice would be former congressional aide Jordan Wood. Jordan Wood, if the primary were held today, 22%. 68% would say Joe Baldacci, 17% would say Maine State Auditor Matt Dunlap, and 14% would vote for apparently Paige Loud, which is the other candidate running there, while less than 1% would vote for another candidate. Wood is the most personally popular candidate among the Democratic primary voters.

0: voters in CD2. 40% of the people who answered the poll have a favorable opinion of Wood. 8% have an unfavorable opinion, and 24% are neutral. 27% don't know enough about him to say, yielding a net favorability of plus 32. Dunlap is the next most popular with a plus 25 rating, followed by Loud and Baldacci, both at 13 and 12, respectively. I mean, come on. Does anybody believe that? Does anybody believe that? And I chose this one specifically to talk about briefly before I go back to the calls and do more phones, just to try to justify my constant criticism of the polling you're getting in Maine, because it seems like every poll that comes out, Matt says something like, this poll is crap and you shouldn't really watch it or listen to it. This is really, really unreliable. This is bad. They're doing it wrong, or some version of that. And I feel kind of guilty saying that, because it just sounds like I'm a poll doubter now. And I suppose in some respects I am, because they have such a terrible track record. But I guess the real point here is that they just can't give me anything that I can say anything positive about. No one in this planet believes that Jordan Wood has 23% of the vote in the Democratic primary for CD2. It's the wrong district for him. He's barely doing any media. The other candidates are attracting all the media attention. They're attracting all the voter attention. They're attracting all the everybody attention. You know, it's really Baldacci and Dunlap that you really pay attention to, and Jordan Woods and also ran. But no, he's leading, apparently, and is the most popular among them. I mean, if that end, I will happily eat my hat. If that guy ends up winning, or that result looks even remotely close to true when they actually start voting in that first round, I'll eat crow over it. I'm happy to do that. But, I mean, come on. Not only is this the only poll that has ever shown anything like this, it also just flies directly in the face of what we anecdotally know about that race. And then you start applying that same skepticism to everything else that's in these polls, from the gubernatorial results on down. And Plattner, Collins, yes. I mean, it just strikes you as a very, very unreliable, mixed up, poorly designed poll. Again. And honestly, UNH is worse than Pan-Atlantic to me, and they always have been. They're not good at Maine. They're not, I don't even think they're that good, period. But they just can't do Maine right. And a Maine primary? Are you kidding? You guys should throw all this stuff in the trash bin. You really should. I suppose we have to cover it, I guess. But man, we shouldn't, because it sucks. It is not reliable. I mean, they have like 20-something percent independence. As a respondent in the poll for primary elections. And we all know that independents will be voting in this because, of course, they can now. They can pick a party and they can pull a ballot, and they'll do it, but not 20%. It'll be more like 5-6 probably. So it's just everything about it's wrong. Everything about it.
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0: Joe Lumberg, senior meteorologist at AccuWeather, who is joining us now, as he does every time there is some sort of weather event to talk about. What's going on this morning, Joe? How are things?
2: Things are good. Having fun this morning talking about the great little town names of New England. Love some of the great names, because some of my cohorts are there. They didn't grow up in New England, so they don't know these wonderful town names that I'm so familiar with.
0: There are many. There are many indeed. So
2: one of my favorite ones being Weekity Quack Cove in southeast Connecticut. Just there, just to the east of Mystic, west of Pawcatuck. It's a nice little place along U.S. Route 1.
0: Yes. The more challenging ones tend to be those Native American names that end up on the map, because they are longer, right? There's more syllables usually.
2: Exactly.
0: Joe Lumberg, I got a question for you. I'm wearing a hoodie this morning. What happened to my summer weather? Where did it go? And am I going to be treated to rain today too? Is that?
2: The summer of 2026 is now in our rearview mirror. It's over with. We're back to spring, and it's here to stay for a while.
0: Okay, that's not funny. Tell me what's
2: serious.
0: For the whole summer, though, right?
2: Well, for the foreseeable future, we're in a pattern right now where upper level features are going to drop down from the north northwest, and every time they do, they're going to bring with them some rounds of chilly air. One of them's coming through today, and it's brought the change from yesterday's 84 degree warmth. The temperature today some 20 degrees cooler across the area, at least 15 degrees cooler, and there'll be a couple of showers accompanying this change, and maybe even a rumble of thunder. That goes away, only to be followed by another one tomorrow night and into Saturday, and that one's going to be much more vicious. There'll be some rain with that. It's going to feel like a February or early March day around here on Saturday as the rain moves away, but it'll be windy and chilly with temperatures in the low 50s. That doesn't exactly speak summer to me.
0: No, nor to me. So you think this is going to persist for some time? This is going to be something that we're dealing with for a while, is this not summer weather?
2: I do. I just don't see anything to get us out of it in the short term. I think we do rebound on Sunday, but then there's another upper-level feature that will drop in from the north and west on Monday, and that's going to promote more clouds and probably some showers, and that'll hang around into Tuesday. Then that goes away. You get a little bit of warming for the second half of next week. It looks like another front comes through late next week or the start of next weekend. You get a couple of days of cool weather, tries to warm up. Then yet another front comes through probably middle of the latter part of the following week, followed by some more cool weather. So it's a pattern that just doesn't show any sign of ending anytime soon. So days of warmth where we can get to 80 or better are going to be very, very few and far between for at least the next two or three weeks.
0: I was going to say that's going to be, you know, eating into half of June there. So if,
2: exactly.
0: You know, much of our June is going to be kind of moderate temperatures. That's an interesting summer, to say the least.
2: You didn't like my joke, but I wasn't joking. I'm totally serious about it. Summer's held in abeyance for a while right now.
0: Well, maybe by the time you get to July, it'll be 110 degrees and it'll be insufferable. I don't know. I hope not. I've asked you about what you thought the sort of longer term forecasts were for the summer. Like, is it going to be a hot one? Is it going to be a dry one? Is it, you know, what's it going to be like? Do you have any
2: Most
0: sort of sense?
2: Most of the warmth is going to be packed into the back end of summer.
0: Yeah.
2: I think later July and August. That's if you're going to see the days where it's 85 to 90 in the high humidity. It's going to be then. It's not going to be the front half, by and large. I mean, you'll get a day or two here and there, but persistency, that's going to be lacking for the first part of the summer season.
0: And is it going to continue to be, you know, intermittently raining? I mean, it hasn't been too bad, honestly. It's rained enough to keep the grass growing and to keep things, you know, actually green, but it hasn't been pouring and soaking too much, certainly not like last year. Is that going to continue?
2: I think so. I think there'll be a tendency for it to be a little bit drier going forward with lessening in terms of the intensity of rainfall once we get past the system that rolls through here Friday night, early Saturday, which, by the way, will produce some snow up in the mountains. I forgot to mention that.
0: Oh, isn't that lovely? Well, meteorologist Joe Lumberg, nice talking to you as always. I love when you can deliver such good news to us on a Thursday morning. So appreciate you being here, and we will talk again very soon, sir.
2: Take care and enjoy the weather. It's the only weather you got.
0: Well, I'll try.
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3: 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Maine's Ethics Commission voting to investigate Republican candidate for Governor Bobby Charles over a website targeting his opponent Ben Midgley. The commission's vote yesterday comes after a complaint alleging that the website MidgleyExposed.com contains a false statement claiming the site is not paid for by any candidate or candidate's committee. The Midgley campaign says a consultant with Charles was behind the website. The Charles campaign denied the claim, saying a $50 expenditure that was used to link the consultant to the site was for an entirely different domain. Police in Westbrook responded to two standoffs within 24 hours. Police said a 41-year-old man was taken into custody Friday morning in Hamlet Park following a standoff related to a domestic violence incident. A second standoff happened Saturday morning on Myrtle Street following another report of domestic violence. That suspect taken into custody after an hour. Their names have not been released. And fire departments have lost equipment while responding to the deadly explosion and fire at the Robbins Lumber Mill in Searsmont are getting help from Senator Susan Collins. Collins says she spoke with first responders from Searsmont and Morrill who lost equipment while responding to the scene.
4: I will be helping them with their grant applications and subsequently, if need be, a congressionally directed spending project. But right now, our focus is on the grant applications.
3: Collins says she helped enact a federal program after 9/11 that helps fire departments buy new equipment. And now your latest AccuWeather weather forecast from meteorologist Joe Lundberg.
5: More clouds than sun today and much cooler than yesterday. A couple of showers around. There can even be a few rumbles of thunder. The high 66 to 70. Partly to mostly cloudy tonight with a stray shower, mainly early, though 48. For tomorrow, some sun followed by clouds and even cooler with a couple of showers in the afternoon. High 60. Rain follows tomorrow night.
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6: This is a Bloomberg Money Minute. Somewhat negative tone on Wall Street this hour as investors eye new fighting in the Middle East. Meantime, a new report says annual inflation accelerated to the highest level since 2023 last month as the Iran war drove up energy prices. Caesars Entertainment is getting sold, agreeing to be bought by Fertitta Entertainment in a $5.7 billion all-cash deal. Forget about theme parks for kids of all ages. Universal opening its first park designed for those ages 3 to 8 in Frisco near Dallas in July. The men's fragrance business is smelling profits. Overspray J has become one of the top sellers of men's fragrances on TikTok by encouraging men to layer fragrances and spray themselves 100 times over to blend fragrances as the trend takes off on social media. And just what you always wanted, stay in a capsule hotel in Hawaii. Japanese hotel chain First Cabin International has opened its first U.S. outpost in an office building near Waikiki Beach, according to the Wall Street Journal. Denise Pellegrini, Bloomberg Radio.
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0: An opportunity to speak with our friend Jason Savage, Executive Director of the Maine Republican Party. And every time I talk to him, we inch closer and closer to 0 hour. Primary day is right around the corner. Voting has begun. People will be making decisions in the next week or so. It's unbelievably exciting. How are you doing this morning, Jason Savage?
11: I am good, Matt, and so we march on. That is exactly how I feel right now.
0: And so we march on here. Tell me a little bit, sir, about your reaction to the UNH poll that you saw yesterday. There's obviously many results inside there, including Collins v. Plattner. You have the primary in the Democratic Party, the primary in the Republican Party. In the CD2 race for the Democrats, which I was just highlighting for the audience, said that Jordan Wood was winning. I don't know what your reaction to, frankly, all this polling is, right? We don't get much of it. And when we do, I'm always sitting here dumping on it. And I feel like a little guilty about it. Like, you know, I'm just a naysayer. But boy, I find so little to like in what I'm seeing here in terms of what their methodology is and the results that they're getting being out of alignment with what I really think is really going on out there. What do you think's actually happening versus what they're showing?
11: Well, again, I mean, I believe that the trend is your friend, so to speak, but the polling has to be done professionally and accurately. You know, they're at least like the sample on this one is like almost a quarter independence. And I mean,
0: it's not going to be on election day. Let's just
11: And that's the thing. Like, I watch people spend a lot of money trying to get independents to vote in primaries, and it just doesn't really happen. And so If you want to live in the timeline where 23% of the primary electorate is independent voters, then that might be a reasonably accurate poll. And then the head to head in the Senate, again, it's like, if I remember correctly, Senator Collins wins independents by 3, but somehow they end up with her down. Not like it's like the last one where she, you know, the gender gap and it just somebody's it's like the polls are smoking crack or something. I don't know.
0: Yeah, I mean, it's a 9-point lead for Plattner. The last time that I will say this, I mean, you said the trend is your friend, right? If you go back to their February poll, you know, Plattner was leading by 11. So the margin's actually going down there. So whatever reality is, whether he is up 10 points or whether he's down 10 points, that might tell you a little something, that it's starting to edge more narrowly between the two of them, wherever reality may fall. But

0: that it's like leading to arrogance and you know, cockiness and destructiveness. And in 2020, you know, it was like the polling being wrong in 2020 was rocket fuel for the left, and they kept putting more money in because they thought they were winning, and they were never winning. And but it was like rocket fuel. They were doing it. I really feel like it was every time something came out that said Gideon was ahead of Collins, it became this big thing where they got another push, another wave of donations. And so it started to feed on itself. And I think that that's what's happening here too.
1: Yeah. Jason Savage joining us, executive director of the Maine Republican Party. And, you know, the other thing that it strikes me as being illustrative of is that you had a narrative form because of those polls that were existing in 2020. Every single one of them for the better part of a year plus said the same thing, some version of Gideon plus four to Gideon plus like 9 or 10. And every media report that was written in Maine media sources, certainly Bangor Daily News and the Press Herald, but also national outlets. I mean, Gideon wasn't on the cover of Time magazine or anything, but, you know, every New York Times piece, every Washington Post piece, everything that you saw in the national news was talking about Gideon as though she had already won, and that, like, mm-hmm. Collins was doomed, and, like, you know, her time is over and all this other stuff. And then as soon as the election happened and that was all wrong, they just sort of ignored that year of their hype, you know, that hyping up of this candidate and this loss that never materialized. It's just like it never happened. They just moved on. No big deal. Yeah, sure, we were wrong for more than a year.
0: No introspection, because the goal here was not to be accurate. The goal was to keep adding fuel to the fire. And, you know, Sarah Gideon's name was not synonymous with porta potties and Nazi tattoos. So there's a disconnect there as well. So, you know, I think that that lack of introspection is just, it kind of goes to motive, right? If your motive is to continue feeding the narrative of the left, then you do it until you are wrong, and then you take a break for a year, and then you do it again, because your objective is to destroy somebody on the right side of the political spectrum. It's not about being right and worrying about your reputation, which is kind of the whole thing right now, I guess, with a lot of people over there.
1: Jason Savage, turning our attention to the Republican primary, obviously, in the position you're in, I'm not going to ask you about who you're going to be voting for or who you think is really winning or any of that nonsense. Won't go there, but I do have a question for you. As it relates to the system that we're using to select this nominee, ranked choice voting will be used in Maine. Do you have a recommendation? I know that you get asked as probably often as I do, you know, hey, what should you do? Like, what am I going to do? Like, you know, should I rank? Should I not rank? Should I partially rank? Should I do bullet voting? Like, what should I do? Do you have a recommendation or advice for people in how they approach this?
0: Sure. Yeah. And actually, just a couple weeks ago, I did a seminar with Laura Libby on this. My best advice is you can vote for one candidate straight across. You can rank your candidates. My best advice is to finish your ballot one way or the other. And I tell people that because you want to establish voter intent. You know, you want to show
1: by finish your ballot, you mean go all seven rounds with either a bullet vote or ranking all seven.
0: Yep. Because then you're establishing that there was intent there. I'll give this example. My wife is left-handed. And one of the things that being a lefty that she experiences, sometimes she writes and her hand like sweeps on the ink and like smudges it. And, you know, for somebody who's left-handed or maybe the machine, like the ballot's got a little crease in it or something. The ink gets like smudged or whatever, and it doesn't read the first round, then it will continue reading the second, third. If you go to a recount and, you know, the lawyers are looking at it and they can see that, you know, that ballot in the first round was for this candidate and it's, you know, mostly filled in, and then you ranked everybody else, you can argue voter intent in either of those cases. So I tell everybody to finish your ballot. If you just bullet vote in the first round and something happens and that ballot's damaged or smudged, it's going to be hard to argue that voter intent was that vote. And, you know, so it's really in like the margins of whether it's a realistic, like, likely concern or not, but it is on the outside. It's a concern. So just finish your ballot, either rank everybody or vote straight across for the person you want. Your vote will be counted either way.
1: All right. So I have to ask the inevitable question. If indeed something happens in this primary where a winner loses, much like Bruce Poliquin did back in the day, where, you know, candidate X had like 30 or 35% of the vote and, you know, they were up

0: by like 8 or 10 points or something like that. But in the end, the retabulations from round 2, 3, 4, etc., ultimately hand it to someone else. Do you think that the candidates will all sort of accept that, move on, point at the person who won after the end of the ranked choice voting vote and say, well, that's our guy, we're not contesting anything, there's no argument, etc.? Or do you think we might have a food fight if that kind of thing happens?
1: I hope we don't have a food fight, because with just a few months to go before we have to actually take on the Democrat, if they have their nominee and they're running straight forward towards the finish line and we're sitting back arguing with each other, it's destructive, not just for the party or for our candidate, but for the people of Maine. I mean, I don't think the people of Maine can afford 4 more years of, whether it's Nirav Shah or Shenna Bellows or Troy Jackson. Like, I don't think we can afford that. So I hope that we all come together. We have a unity breakfast planned for June 20th, and we're going to pull everybody together there. We're hoping, really fingers crossed, that we'll have a candidate, you know, by then, even under ranked choice voting. But I would hope that everybody will say, for the good of the state of Maine, we're going to come together around the person who's the winner here and move forward and win. You know, that's the goal here. It's winning. It's, I think any of our candidates would make great governors. And the party is ready to support whoever it is, but we're just waiting for our nominee.
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4: 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Don't wait. On this Thursday, a new Harris-Harvard poll says Americans are split 50-50 over the upcoming midterm vote. Obviously, that's bad news for the Democratic Party, which thought it had President Trump and the Republicans on the ropes due to the Iran conflict and higher prices for consumers. The poll, in my opinion, reflects more about lack of leadership on the left than it does about the president's policies. Putting the anti-Trump vote aside, what exactly are Democrats selling to the American people? Well, here's a partial rundown. The left does not want to confront Iran, generally favors Hamas over Israeli forces, wants higher income and corporate taxes, especially a wealth tax, which is a seizure of private property, favors even more government spending on entitlements, despite the $40 trillion debt, supports amnesty for migrants not convicted of violent crimes in America, wants to defund ICE and border enforcement, objects to military action against drug smugglers, supports homeless people living in public spaces. Now, that's a very tough list to swallow for non-ideological voters and provides a shield to Republicans who are facing higher prices for the essentials of life. So, the cliche goes, anything could happen in the midterms. 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
0: Every time we get to the midpoint of a Thursday, we get a chance to talk with security analyst Josh Filler, who joins us now. Once again, Josh, how are things this morning, sir?
8: Doing well. How are you?
0: Very, very good. I've got plenty of topics to ask you about here today. I want to start, though, by going election-focused, if we could. We had some primary election results on Tuesday. The one that everybody was sort of watching, really, was Texas and Ken Paxton versus John Cornyn. This is the latest in the saga of Donald Trump endorsing people and ultimately prevailing in those races that he endorses in. What was your reaction to what happened in Texas specifically and what you think is going to happen now that it is Paxton v. Tallarico?
8: Yeah, I don't think it was a big surprise. I don't think any of us were surprised that the Paxton won. I think he was leading going into the runoff against the incumbent Senator Cornyn. Obviously, when Trump came out and endorsed him, I think everyone realized that was probably the end of it. The win was quite decisive. I think he won by well over double digits. I think they called the race, you know, 5 minutes after the polls closed. So no real surprise there. The question is, you know, can Paxton, you know, take it all the way into the finish line here against Tallarico? Both of these guys have baggage of different types. Paxton having been impeached by the Republican House in the state of Texas. He was acquitted in the Senate. He was divorced by his wife for having cheated on her. So he's got some baggage, but I'm still not convinced that a open borders vegan who thinks there are six or more genders is going to win a statewide race in Texas.
0: It might be the veganism, actually, that's the thing that's most damning.
8: I know. How can you can't be a vegan from Texas? That's an oxymoron.
0: Yeah, I hadn't really thought of that. Well, I mean, it does, you know, sort of, you know, beg a question here whether or not this risk that he's taking in the year that it is smart, because in past years, this has both been to his benefit and harmed him, right? When you look back at, you know, prior years, when you start endorsing candidates in Georgia and you end up with people like Herschel Walker, not that that was the only place that kind of thing happened, it ultimately led to a Democratic win. But where he does this and his candidates prevail, he's replaced what he considers like an establishment politician that's not really in line with his movement or him with someone who is. So, you know, there is a risk reward here, but boy, it is a risk in a midterm that is maybe not shaping up to be awesome so far.
8: No, no question about it. I mean, it's a huge gamble. I mean, the reporting I've seen and the polling I've seen, which is more accurate, I agree with you. The UNH poll in Maine is a psyop designed to become a self-fulfilling prophecy. But other states have real polls. And I think the race in Texas was probably going to be more competitive than Republicans wanted, and this may make it more so. And it really is just going to come down to, you know, do the voters in Texas want to hand the Democrats the Senate? Because that race could turn out to be the race that does it. So it's going to probably be the most expensive race in U.S. Senate history.

0: is my guess. And it may end up being a toss-up at this point, but we'll have to wait and see. But if you put a gun to my head, I still say it stays in Republican hands, just because Tallarico is far more extreme than the media shapes him up to be.
1: Indeed, and we will cover that, I'm sure, a great deal over the next several months, for sure. Turning our attention to other things, the Trump Department of Justice is suing the D.C. bar over bar fare. Targeting conservative government attorneys. Tell me a little bit about this. This is the, sort of the latest and another installment in the lawfare saga, I guess you could say. Tell me a little bit more about what's going on here.
0: Yeah, I mean, most of us talk about lawfare, but there's a subset of it called barfare, and it's basically the left and the Democrats have tried to make it very difficult for Republicans to get legal representation because they go after the attorneys that represent them. They make it impossible for them to do business, or worse, they try to bring disciplinary proceedings against them. This is a variation of that. This is actually government attorneys. We have a DOJ lawyer during Trump 1 who wrote a memo up the chain of command arguing that the DOJ should send a letter to Georgia outlining election irregularities that needed to be investigated. Ultimately, the letter was rejected. It never went out to the state of Georgia. But the D.C. bar, which is basically run by the left, decided to try to disbar the lawyer that wrote the memo on the grounds that his superiors rejected his arguments, and that those arguments were so out of bounds that they warranted disbarment. And this creates all kinds of problems, not the least of which the D.C. bar is now meddling in internal executive branch deliberations on legal matters, which would undermine the president's authority to execute the laws and run the executive branch. And so DOJ is suing the D.C. bar on those grounds to say basically butt out. And this is only goes one way, Matt. They only seem to be going after conservatives. They didn't disbar another lawyer out of Washington, Klein Smith, who pled guilty to a crime about lying to the Foreign Intelligence Surveillance Court about getting a warrant to spy on the Trump campaign. You know, they were very lenient on him. And yet they're trying to throw the book at this particular lawyer. So it's a big deal that the bars are doing this. And I'm glad to see that the Trump administration is actually taking it head on.
1: Do you think it will be ultimately successful? You know, whenever we talk about these types of things, that's always the first thought or question that comes up in my head is, you know, sort of establishing that this is unacceptable and then filing a lawsuit over it and all that stuff is nice, but is it likely to provide at the end of that story some sort of a change? Like, I mean, do you think the courts will ultimately side with the administration on this?
0: I do. I mean, it's a couple things going on. There is a federal statute that gives state bar associations authority over all lawyers, federal lawyers and others, for ethical behavior. The problem is the definition of ethical behavior here has been stretched to a point of absurdity. And I'm convinced if this goes all the way up to the U.S. Supreme Court, that they will hold that as applied, that this goes out of bounds. There's another example where the U.S. attorney wrote a letter to Georgetown saying, you know, you really need to knock off the DEI nonsense. Mm-hmm. And the Bar Association is going after him in D.C., arguing that he operated outside of his constitutional authority, and he too should be disciplined. It's not up to the D.C. bar to decide when or where a lawyer goes outside his constitutional authority when that lawyer works for the president of the United States.
1: Josh Filler joining us. You know, what you just referenced there obviously was another topic I wanted to get to here, the continuation of race-based admissions in higher education after the Supreme Court supposedly put an end to it, is a great source of contention out there. You know, schools are claiming they're not doing it, but they totally are. They're renaming Yep. DEI coordinators to something else that sounds a little bit more palatable, but is doing the exact same work. The admission stuff is not blind. They're just finding new ways and creative ways of still doing what they were doing before. What do you do to fight this, Josh Filler? What do you do to combat this after the Supreme Court told you to cut it out and you don't? What's your next step?
0: Well, it's really what the Trump DOJ is doing, and they need help. They need help from state attorneys generals around the country. But obviously, you're not going to get the Democrats to help you. But if you go back in history, Matt, if you go look at Brown versus Board of Education back in 1954, the Supreme Court issues its ruling, but it took decades and protracted litigation to actually implement that decision. And I think the same is going to be true here. And so, you know, the Trump DOJ has basically sent a warning shot to Yale Medical School that, hey, you are basically in violation of the Supreme Court ruling because you're still taking race into account and you're doing it blatantly. And Yale's argument basically is, well, everyone has to pass a certain threshold of eligibility, right? Whether it's their grades or their MCAT scores. And once they do, then we can take race into account. No, you can't take race into account, whether it's to get someone in who's otherwise not qualified or to take someone who may meet the criteria and apply race in their favor anyway.
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0: WGAN, WMGX, HD2 Portland. 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
1: From ABC News, I'm Sherry Preston. The Federal Reserve's favorite gauge of the economy shows inflation rising at its highest rate in 3 years. ABC's Jim Ryan says that news may quell hopes for an interest rate cut anytime soon.
2: The price index surged last month at an annual rate of 3.8% from April of last year. Not as bad as economists were expecting, but the highest rate since May of 2023. This first PCE report since Kevin Warsh was sworn in as chair of the Federal Reserve found soaring fuel prices a major driver of inflation.
1: Oil prices are up again this morning as hostilities flare once again in the Middle East. The U.S. striking Iran and Iran striking Kuwait. ABC's Ian Pannell is in the region with more on the very fragile ceasefire agreement.
3: The truth is this was the second round of strikes in about 48 hours, certainly second round that we've seen this week. You've also got escalation by Israel north of the border inside Lebanon where there's supposed to be another ceasefire in place. And that's what everyone's talking about, accusing each other of violations of the ceasefire, and meanwhile, no progress towards this interim agreement.
1: A federal judge rejecting attempts to block President Trump's executive order restricting mail-in voting, saying such a lawsuit is premature since the restrictions haven't happened yet. In Laos, where five villagers have been found alive inside a flooded-out cave, efforts to get them out are taking some time. ABC's Britt Clennett with more on why.
4: This is a very complex, difficult rescue mission with divers navigating a pitch-black, narrow, and partially flooded cave to try and extract those five gold miners and search for those two others who are still missing.
1: It's still too dangerous around a chemical tank implosion in Washington state to search for nine people missing there. They're believed to have died in the blast. Top-ranked tennis player Jannik Sinner loses in the French Open second round amid searing heat that's been blanketing Western Europe. You're listening to ABC News.
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10: 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A man was shot and injured by New Hampshire State Police near the Maine border. New Hampshire Attorney General's office said police were called to an address in Milton, New Hampshire Wednesday, where a man had barricaded himself inside of his vehicle with what appeared to be a handgun. The man was injured in the shooting and taken to the hospital, but his condition as well as his name have not been released. The shooting is under investigation by New Hampshire authorities. Maine's Ethics Commission voting to investigate Republican candidate for Governor Bobby Charles over a website targeting his opponent, Ben Midgley. The commission's vote yesterday comes after a complaint alleging that the website MidgleyExposed.com contains a false statement claiming the site is not paid for by any candidate or candidate's committee. The Midgley campaign says a consultant with Charles was behind the website. The Charles campaign denied the claim, saying that a $50 expenditure that was used to link the consultant to the site was for a different domain. And those hot days we saw earlier this week are in the rear view with more unsettled and cooler weather in store. AccuWeather meteorologist Joe Lundberg told us today that trend won't break for a while.
11: It's a pattern that just doesn't show any sign of ending anytime soon. So days of warmth where we can get to 80 or better are going to be very, very few and far between for at least the next 2 or 3 weeks.
10: And he says the hottest days with temps in the 80s and high humidity will probably hit in July and August. And now your latest AccuWeather forecast from meteorologist Joe Lundberg.
12: More clouds and sun today and much cooler than yesterday. A couple of showers around. There can even be a few rumbles of thunder. The high 66 to 70. Partly to mostly cloudy tonight with a stray shower, mainly early, though 48. For tomorrow, some sun followed by clouds and even cooler, with a couple of showers in the afternoon, high 60. Rain follows tomorrow night.
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14: Chuck, Mike, and Tucker with you here, and we kick things off today on a busy day. We got a lot of economic data that we're going to work through. We've got a couple interesting quotes that I want to get to later on in the show on a couple items. But we start things off back in the Strait of Hormuz, where we've been for the last 3 months now. And got to tell you, Mike, if you had told me, like, if you were sitting here on February 26th and you said, "Hey, Chuck, the U.S. and Iran are going to get involved in a shooting war. The Strait of Hormuz is going to be closed at least 3 months. What do you think the price of a barrel of oil is going to be?"
15: Not $90.
14: Not $90 is my answer.
15: Was this one of those, maybe it was just because of where I was and the attention I was paying to it, but this was one of those moments where when it happened, I remember exactly where I was. I was sitting in the lobby of a Marriott hotel in Worcester for my kid's hockey game, and I was sitting there eating my breakfast, looking at the TV, being like, "Oh, this is what's happening right now." And there's a few of those moments in my life that like really stand out, but this is, you know, one of those events where I'm sitting here like, "Oh, got it. Went to bed last night, and this is what you're waking up to on February 28th.
14: So here's the deal, is I don't know exactly where the price of oil is going to be at any particular point in time. But I do know that what we are seeing in terms of the drawdown of U.S. inventories points towards them becoming problematic as we go through the summer. To this point, I do get questions from people on a pretty regular basis, like, "Hey, Chuck, like, I hear what you're saying about, you know, the concerns about inventory levels. I see the same thing. But why are oil prices still where they are then?" And there are a couple factors. The first that has come up in the last week or two, China has cut their crude oil imports by around 5 million barrels a day, which is a huge import cut. Now, there's all kinds of speculation as to how they're doing this. Some of it, the speculation is that they are releasing from their strategic reserves through underground holdings that they have, just like the U.S. does,
15: sure.
14: Where, hey, they don't necessarily have to report what's going on there. It's not observable by satellite the same way that above-ground inventories are. And, okay, maybe they are, you know, pushing through these big strategic reserve releases without us knowing. It's possible. Another thing that has been rumored is that they also might have significant reserves that they've built up of refined product, and they might be releasing those. The other piece that I've heard is that they may be instructing their refiners to shift the mix of what they are producing, dramatically underproducing things for petrochemicals like plastics and stuff like that, and instead producing more of the refined product they need.
15: It's also possible a portion of their previous imports were going towards reserves, and I would imagine not a lot of those are right now.
14: Like, sure.
15: They could have been filling reserves at that point in time, and they said, okay, that 10% of it that's going there is getting cut down. So, yeah, there's any combination of things that could be affecting that.
14: All kinds of stuff there. The big thing, like, no one really knows because it's China and all of their data is a black box. Mm-hmm. And we don't know how long they can continue to restrict imports to these levels. It could be weeks. It could be months. It could be years. Like, I have absolutely no idea. And I'm not going to profess to know because I don't.
15: So China accounts for 5 million barrels a day of demand offline right
14: Correct.
15: Now. U.S., the US another... Three was the last I said it.
14: U.S. is putting out another 2.5 to 3 million a day that they weren't previously. Not in terms of production. We're still producing about the same amount as we were pre-war. We're just exporting a whole lot more. And so our reserves are being drawn down between strategic reserves and commercial reserves somewhere in the ballpark of, again, 2 to 3 million barrels a day, depending on the particular week and exactly how you're measuring. So... You look at the data. Japan's also putting in, you know, somewhere in the range of 1 to 1.5 million barrels. So, like, this is kind of bridging the gap that we have from a production standpoint. But the U.S. very much, we do know the math on this. We've covered it on this show extensively. Commercial stocks start to get into trouble as you get into late July to early August. Strategic petroleum reserve stocks start to get into trouble about a month to a month and a half after that. So there's very much a ticking clock that is out there. In terms of, you know, the other big thing is to, hey, why are prices still so low? Like, why aren't they rising in anticipation of this? Guys, I got to tell you, would you want, let's say that you are in an environment, Mike, where there are securities that are moving up 70% in the course of a month. Okay?
15: Yep.
14: And you've got other securities that are basically trading flat for the last 2 months.
15: Okay.
14: But that flat is also deceptive because there are huge, you know, volatility swings from day to day. And you also have the single most powerful person on the planet telling you, I want the price of that to be lower. Is your risk manager at your... you know, hedge fund or wherever you might be, is that person going to say, hey, why don't you get longer in the stuff that's moving around a ton but not going anywhere? No, they're not. They're going to give you a tap on the shoulder and say, hey, you want to trade crude oil right now? You got to do it at a tenth of your normal size, and here are the stops that I'm putting in place, because when you have days like we did on Tuesday where, hey, you come in after the weekend and crude oil's down 5-6%, you can't employ any leverage with that or anything. You're just getting jawboned by, again, the president, the treasury secretary, the energy secretary. Like, you can't fight against that.
15: You've also got a history of being burnt there. So, yeah, there's a number of different
14: right.
15: things that go into it.
14: So I'm very much convinced at this point that there is no one of any meaningful size who wants to take a long crude oil position right now, because their risk managers probably won't allow it given the volatility profile that's out there. And so it gets us to a point where the only thing that's going to finally cause price to move is when you start to get into the nitty gritty of the...
15: literal availability.
14: The actual physical availability of... this stuff. What I can tell you, and I don't have the direct quote just because I'm not there, but this is right now, Bernstein has a big conference that's going on in New York City, okay. Big investment conference. And they get like CEOs from all kinds of major companies and this and that. And this is a quote from the ExxonMobil representative who's there today. Like, this is yeah. going on right now. So again, I don't have the full quote. I just have the paraphrased one. We're approaching unheard of inventory levels. I mean, really, really low. You can debate whether it's going to hit those levels in 2 weeks or 3 weeks. But once you get to that point, you'll probably see price shoot up. That's
15: from somebody who would seemingly have a fairly good idea.
14: Right, like you're not hearing this from me. This is like someone at ExxonMobil who is saying this stuff now. And so again, I don't know exactly when this starts to matter, but what I do know is since the first week of this conflict, all I've been hearing from people is, you know, oh, like everything's going to be back to normal. Soon it's going to be back to normal. It's 3 months now and we're not. We're at the point now where the cumulative barrel loss, even if you price in a recovery, you know, of production over the next, you know, 3 to 4 months, you're talking 2 billion barrels of oil that's not going to be produced out of the Middle East at a minimum. And again, like it's, I think I really struggle with this because I know I sound like the crazy person just yelling into the wind being like, hey, you got to watch out for this. But you got to watch out for this.
15: Yeah, and I think there's a little bit of misunderstanding from folks because I don't think...
14: I'm not saying that the economy's going to crash or anything. Like, that's not what I'm saying.
15: But I think what I am comfortable saying is that there is a misunderstanding on the average person on Main Street right now that we are feeling the price of this event in at the gas pump and in oil prices. And I think the point you're making is we very much might not be. There are a bunch of other factors that are keeping prices lower than we might have otherwise expected right now. And the possibility of a further dramatic shoot up in prices is a very significant likelihood.
14: I also don't know what just happened because, okay, so Axios now reporting, here we go, I'm glad that Bloomberg got on it. Axios reporting U.S.-Iran reach deal but need Trump's final approval.
15: And on that, equity markets shot up by close to a quarter of a percent. Oil markets as we speak right now. Hold on, I'm still showing oil prices up for the day. That can't be the case anymore.
14: No, it looks like we are, hang on, let's see where we are. Looks like we're back down in the 89 range, about where we closed yesterday, in that ballpark. So, we'll see what we get out of this. Again, I'm hopeful that maybe you get a deal moving because we are very much in a dangerous spot for oil prices, the rest of the summer. Every day this goes without one. And so we'll see, what this brings over, you know, the rest of the day. And as we get towards the weekend, maybe we get some kind of final approval here and we'll see what happens.
16: Yeah, I'm seeing 60-day deal to extend truce.
14: So I don't know what that means yet.
15: Yeah, nobody knows.
14: We'll have to see like what we get, and let's take a quick break, and we will effort additional information on this as we speak.
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22: There are some notations on your boarding pass that you need to know, other than your flight number, your boarding and departure times and gate, and if applicable, even your frequent flyer status. There's another notation that most people miss. It's called a sequence number, or SEQ. It's an internal listing that's posted on your boarding pass. It lets the airline agent know the exact order in which you checked in for a particular flight. And it also determines the pecking order as to who gets bumped from a flight in terms of an oversale, otherwise known as involuntary denied boarding. One more reason to check in early so you have a low sequence number. For more information, visit petergreenberg.com. I'm Peter Greenberg, and this is today's Eye on Travel Minute.
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0: something that broke just as we were heading to break from Axios here. U.S. and Iranian negotiators have reached an agreement on a 60-day memorandum of understanding to extend the ceasefire and launch negotiations on Iran's nuclear program. But President Trump has yet to give it his final approval. To U.S. officials and a regional source involved in the matter in the mediation efforts tell Axios. The signing of the MOU would be the most significant diplomatic breakthrough since the war started, but a final agreement that tackles Trump's nuclear demands would still require further intensive negotiations. So we're going to have to see the details that end up coming out of this. Again, markets rallied about 0.33% on the news. They've subsequently given back about half of those gains. So we're going to have to see what comes of this. Obviously, any kind of framework to get things moving through the Strait of Hormuz again would be a major plus. Whether this actually does or not, I think, is something that's an open question. Remember, when the ceasefire was... it wasn't signed. Like, there was no ceasefire document, right? I've never seen one. When the ceasefire was announced, one of the things that was announced during that was, hey, the Strait of Hormuz will be open. And subsequently, it has not been.
1: We're so U.S.-centric for, you know, here. I want to focus for a moment. Like, a big part of the pressure campaign on whatever is left of the Iranian government has been stopping traffic through Iranian ports and prohibiting items from coming or going. That has, you know, by all accounts, the initial strikes on Iran did not do all that much economic damage, whereas now, after basically closing all of their ports for a few months, it is starting to add up. And so the question is, can you have any success in a nuclear negotiation or anything else if you are allowing traffic to flow? Because I kind of doubt the U.S. is going to be successful in allowing some ships to go, but stopping Iranian ones without, again, the strait being closed. So big questions remain.
0: There's also a pretty big caveat in the reporting here. Quote, U.S. officials claimed Iranians came back and said they had necessary approvals and were prepared to sign, but Iran has not separately confirmed that.
1: Sure.
0: So, again, we'll see where this goes. Maybe there's some progress here. Maybe there is. I don't know. I'm hopeful that there is. And anything that can get traffic moving through the Strait of Hormuz would be a positive for the world economy. Again, the devil's going to be in the details on any of this, and we'll see what we get.
1: It is an interestingly small move in both oil and equity markets.
0: Well, here's the thing. When you've been, you know, saying for the last... I mean, the first rumors were on, I think it was like the 8th or 9th of May that we were hours away from a deal.
1: Yeah.
0: If you have gone to that well a few times, like...
1: Yeah.
0: How much more rally can you get at a certain point?
1: Right.
0: Let's see. Let's talk about some of the data that we got today, starting with the big one, PCE inflation data, personal consumption expenditure, came in a touch better than anticipated on the core PCE price index, which is the one that really matters to the Fed, came in at 0.2% versus expectations of 0.3. The unrounded number, though, was 0.24, and so we were basically within a whisker of this coming in at 0.3, which is why if you look at the annualized numbers, they both came in as anticipated. Headline inflation at 3.8%, core at 3.3. The big thing that I think you continue to get here, remember, 0.24%, you're talking 3.3% year-over-year inflation if you annualize that. Mm-hmm. It's pretty hard for the Fed, in my opinion, to be cutting with inflation running there. Again, inflation, core inflation's at 3.3, and this report averages to 3.3. So it's telling you, hey, this report neither improved nor worsened the inflation situation. It's just continuing to move in that range. And the headline number, obviously, you know, approaching 4 and probably will top 4 next month following the release of the May data. None of that really points to Kevin Warsh being able to persuade everyone to cut at one of the next couple meetings.
1: Yeah, this is the second inflation reading we've gotten for the month of April. The first one was the Consumer Price Index, this being the preferred measure of inflation for the Federal Reserve. When we do take a look out, though, because, again, what we're talking about here is how much this matters to the new incoming Fed chair and the board of the Federal Reserve as they determine what to do with interest rates. Most assumptions for the moment are that they don't move on those rates. But when I do look out to the December meeting, the last meeting of 2026, which is on December 9th, you know, markets, according to CME Group, which, you know, has these futures out there, markets are pricing in about a 50-50 chance that rates are higher than where they are now. So, yep. You know, that's not an insignificant likelihood there. I think plenty of people would say, you know, Fed stay out of any action here with an oil price spike because you don't know what's going to happen. But clearly, plenty of people are looking at this and saying, well, you know, based on the commentary from the governors, rates could be higher by year end.
0: Big thing here, the Fed never goes one and done in either direction.
1: Yeah.
0: You know, like, you look at the cutting cycles that we've seen the last 2 years, it's been three sets of cuts. There was a larger one in 24. We started with that 50 basis point cut and then got some 25 bip ones after. But the Fed doesn't like to just do one and then be like, oh, no, we were wrong. If you've got one coming, you've probably got more, and that would need to get priced in. Quick break here. More economic data in Wall Street Watcher next.
2: 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A state ballot initiative to ban transgender athletes from competing in girls' sports in Maine is headed to court. This week, Maine Secretary of State Shannon Bell has declared the ballot initiative invalid after identifying issues with thousands of signatures, including some which she says were forged. Maine State Representative Laurel Libby has been an outspoken critic of allowing trans athletes to compete in girls' sports.
3: Maine voters deserve to have the opportunity to vote on this measure to make their voices heard. We know that the vast majority of Mainers across party lines believe that biological males, that boys, should not be participating in girls' sports.
2: The group behind the initiative Protect Girls Sports in Maine says it's appealing Bellow's decision and that the issue should be left to the courts. Authorities have identified the victim in a fatal fire in Aroostook County in April. Police say 70-year-old Richard Lawrence was found dead after firefighters extinguished the flames at a home in Westfield on April 9th. Public safety spokesperson Shannon Moss said the fire may have started in a barn, but the official cause is still under investigation. One person has been released from the hospital after fire damaged a building that houses a cafe in Wilton. The fire Sunday evening caused damage to the back of Chaos Coffee Cafe on Main Street with smoke and water damage, leaving the rest of the building uninhabitable. A female tenant was treated at the hospital for smoke inhalation and released. Investigators say the fire was accidental and appears to have started from a coffee roaster in the cafe's kitchen. And now your latest AccuWeather forecast from meteorologist Joe Lundberg.
4: More clouds than sun today and much cooler than yesterday. A couple of showers around. There can even be a few rumbles of thunder. The high 66 to 70. Partly to mostly cloudy tonight with a stray shower, mainly early, though 48. For tomorrow, some sun followed by clouds and even cooler with a couple of showers in the afternoon, high 60. Rain follows tomorrow night.
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5: ABC News, I'm Sherry Preston. The Pentagon accuses Iran of ceasefire violations after Kuwait came under a missile attack. It's the latest flare-up of fighting threatening ongoing ceasefire negotiations. Inflation up in April, personal spending down.
6: The drop was not dramatic, about a tenth of a percent from month to month. At the same time, personal spending rose by about $114 billion. The major driver of the increase, according to federal data, was the soaring cost of energy, specifically gasoline, which was up nearly 29%.
5: ABC's Jim Ryan. The Supreme Court has ruled in favor of a black death row inmate from Mississippi who claims there was racial bias in the makeup of the jury that convicted him for his role in the killing of a grocery store owner. There was only one black juror on the case. Overwhelming favorite Yannick Sinner is out of the French Open in the second round. His 30-match winning streak broken amid searing heat. France, one of several European countries battling an extreme heat wave. This is ABC News.
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3: Well, breaking news this hour after Axios reported that the U.S. and Iran have reached an agreement on a 60-day deal to extend the ceasefire and launch negotiations on Iran's nuclear program. But President Trump has yet to give his final approval. Once again, that according to Axios. Right now, markets are mixed. The Dow is down about a tenth of a percent. S&P 500 is up two-tenths of a percent. NASDAQ also up about two-tenths of a percent. Russell 2000 is down just over a tenth of a percent. 10-year Treasury yield is down one basis point at 4.46%. And oil is up about half a percent, trading right around $89 a barrel. Some merger news in the casino space this morning after Caesars Entertainment agreed to be bought by Fertitta Entertainment in a $5.7 billion all-cash deal. Meanwhile, cloud data platform provider Snowflake is seeing its stock surge 35% after it raised its full-year outlook and agreed to a $6 billion deal with Amazon to access its chips. Elsewhere, Salesforce logged higher profit in sales in the first quarter. However, its revenue outlook for the current quarter slightly disappointed. The stock is still up by 1%. Dollar Tree jumping 17% after the discount retailer beat quarterly expectations and impressed with its full-year guidance. Best Buy rallying 14% after it beat first quarter estimates, where comparable sales were up 2% year over year. And after today's close, we'll see quarterly earnings from Costco and Dell Technologies. I'm Tucker Sullivan. That is Wall Street Watch.
4: Let's go through some of the other economic data that we received this morning. Probably the least important one, in my opinion, updated Q1 GDP. Remember, we get three different readings on this. And the big thing that we have here is that the updated one for GDP growth in Q1 came in at a reading of 1.6%. That was down from the initial reading of 2%. I'm not really sure this is relevant, given that the world is very different now from what it was for most of Q1. And in particular, in the last 8 weeks or so, we've also seen some continued green shoots in the labor market that seem to be improving. So I'm not really concerned about updated Q1 data coming in, you know, worse than originally reported. I think you can kind of put that to the side and say, okay, this isn't something that really matters a ton today.
5: Okay.
4: Other things that we received. We were talking about the labor market there. Initial jobless claims came in at 215,000, still a very, very low number. Continuing claims at 1.786 million, still running about 5% below last year's and about 1% below 2024 levels. I got to tell you, we're continuing to see more and more signs that the labor market may be loosening up and starting to see a little bit more activity there. It still isn't showing up as far as, you know, a meaningfully increased hiring rate or anything like that. But it does seem like there is something that's happened in the labor market in the last, really since the beginning of the year, that is putting it on slightly better footing than we were coming in. Whereas most of the second half of last year was a steady worsening in the labor market. So I think that we're in a better spot now labor-wise than 6 months ago.
5: Yeah, going into the year, everybody feared layoffs and higher unemployment. Instead, what we've gotten is very low levels of layoffs and actually an uptick in the pace of hiring. So we'll see.
4: Yeah, so I think overall, again, if you're just looking at the U.S. economy broadly right now, I think the takeaways that I have, it's really hard for me to see recession happening in the United States at any point in the near future. You know, like, this is not a recessionary economy when you see the types of numbers that we're seeing from AI capex, from hiring, you know, things like that. Housing is basically treading water. It's not contributing to the economy in a meaningful way. It's not subtracting from it in a meaningful way. I think that this is an economy that clearly had, you know, slowed down.

0: to what we are seeing in the last couple months, which is, hey, some acceleration happening in key areas that, to me at least, indicates that a recession is not something we're experiencing now, nor do I think it's something that you need to worry about over the next, you know, 3 to 4 months.
1: Yeah, frankly, this is an AI economy right now. I know not totally. All of us you work in AI. You don't have to like that. But this is an AI economy right now, and we see that through, well, one, the lens of GDP, where a lot more of it is being comprised from that AI build-out. And I don't know if I said one or A there, but B/2, you are seeing it through the lens of those same companies participating in the AI trade being willing to pay just about anything they have to get it going. And so while normally, yeah, an oil price shock would rather concern me, I don't know how much Alphabet really cares about it. I mean, they care, but
0: sure,
1: they don't want to pay higher prices for everything that they are going to use, but ultimately they're going to determine it's worth the price in the short term.
0: Do we want to talk a little bit about the Fed? I don't really need to do any Fed talk right now.
1: I'm
0: fine with that. Let's talk about what we saw yesterday after the bell. Snowflake, who is a... What do they actually do? Like, how would you describe their business? They're a software company, but...
1: A whiny millennial? I don't know.
0: It is an interesting name for a company. Like, it's like... But
2: it's a cloud-based data platform company, obviously.
1: IPO'd what, sure. 2-3 years ago now?
2: Data computer stuff.
0: They IPO'd... No, why? Snowflake IPO'd back in 2020. Yeah, 6 years ago now.
1: Wow.
0: Mike, we're dinosaurs. We're dinosaurs. So, they reported earnings after the bell yesterday, and as part of that, on their earnings call, they indicated they're going to be paying Amazon $6 billion over the next 5 years for access to Amazon's Graviton chips inside their data centers. And again, it's something that continues to indicate this demand for cloud-based computing, most likely in this case related to AI applications.
1: It's also, I think, why it makes headline. You know, if they had bought these chips from NVIDIA, I don't think this is really a story that makes the news. The fact that they're buying Amazon's, which... I mean, when did Amazon start even designing and producing AI-related chips? It's not very long ago. And so that's the piece that I think that makes this newsworthy is not, oh, Snowflake is buying $6 billion worth of chips. Is that the answer there? $6 billion worth of chips. It's who they're getting them from and the fact that Amazon won this deal over, who are the other games in town, Google and NVIDIA? Pretty much.
0: Well, remember, yeah, you talk about like who else is in this space. You've also got Cerebras, who IPO'd recently, but they're very tiny, kind of a fraction of the size. AMD's playing in this space now. So, again, depending on the specific AI uses, there are different types of chips that may be better. What we're talking about here are what are known as central processing units, CPUs, that are, you know, typically... CPU, you think about what powers your computer. Historically, you know, the AMD Pentium chips and now the Intel Pentium chips, Intel Core chips, things like that. That's a fundamentally different type of chip from the GPUs, the graphics processing units, that originally found their home as exactly that. They helped make 3D images for gaming and stuff like that in your computer. But that kind of processing power was also very useful for AI training.
1: Mm.
0: For inference, there's some thought, and inference being AI training is, hey, we're going to load, you know, 1.5 trillion different parameters into this model and teach it what to do with them. Inference is, once that model is in, how does it go about then answering your questions based on the parameters it's been trained on? And there's some thought in some, you know, models that might work better with CPUs being used for inference than GPUs.
1: One funny thing about all, you know, we differentiate, oh, it's, you know, going to businesses going to Amazon or NVIDIA or Alphabet. Ultimately, I hope everyone knows who actually makes all this stuff. It's pretty much all just TSMC.
0: Yeah, it's
1: just to be clear, like, you know, I know everybody's talking about how we're going to manufacture this stuff domestically and Intel's going to do it someday and look at all these new plants that are going up. It's TSMC in Taiwan. 90%+ of this type of stuff.
0: Even though Intel has been getting some interest in their U.S. foundry business, which

0: which they basically were like, no, we don't want to be in this anymore. And now that there's not enough supply for semiconductors, they've got companies being like, hey, can we take a look at your foundry business and maybe send you some stuff to build for us?
1: Yeah.
0: So we'll see what happens. Quick break here. When we return, let's talk a little bit more about semiconductors, and then we'll talk some World Cup snafus after this.
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0: Salesforce reported their earnings after the bell yesterday, and they were fine. I mean, there's nothing like there was like a huge red flag with the current quarter.
3: Slightly missed the guidance, but nothing dramatic.
0: Yeah, you know, the guidance came in a little bit weaker than anticipated. And basically what they're saying is, look, we are starting to see adoption of our Agentforce platform, which is their AI-based agents that exist within Salesforce system.
3: For the layperson out here who maybe doesn't use Salesforce, what is in a Salesforce agent capable of doing for me?
0: So, before even getting there, so Salesforce is a customer relationship management platform.
3: Yep.
0: So, basically, all of the information about your customers or prospects are going to be in there, and you can have an agent, just as an example, that says, "Hey, I want to that when you know you click on a button and it generates you a summary of what's going on with you know a." customer, that you know, whatever data that you want from the platform, in terms of, hey, here are the products that they own, here is, you know, your recent conversations and the tone of them and so on and so forth. You could have an agent that does that. You could have an agent that sends emails on an automated basis out of it based on, you know, that. You could have an agent that builds reports on a regular basis. You know, like there's all kinds of different
3: designs
0: stuff that
3: you could
0: have it do.
3: Campaign. Yeah, these types of things.
0: Correct. So they did say that Agentforce is now on track to contribute $1.2 billion of annual revenue. That's up from $800 million in February. So it's accelerated at about a 50% pace. It is something where you look at their overall revenue projections, though. Revenue they expect to be $11.3 billion in their fiscal second quarter. Analysts were expecting $11.4 billion. So even with that increased Agentforce revenue, they're not growing as quickly as analysts wanted to see.
3: The question for a company like Salesforce, whose stock is down nearly 30% this year,
0: yeah,
3: it seems to be... Look, they've got a massive customer base. Armstrong Advisory Group is a paying customer of Salesforce. Like, full disclosure here, like they are a massive company with a lot of customers. They are going to be cutting edge on design of things. The question in my mind is not can they retain their existing customers and improve services and upcharge them for use of AI. I think they almost definitely can.
0: Sure.
3: The question in my mind is if I'm a brand new business starting out, can Salesforce attract me, or 6 months from now, am I going to be facing the competition from three other upstart platforms that are aiming to do everything that Salesforce does plus three other things specific to my industry only at a fraction of the cost?
0: Yes.
3: Because I can tell you from, you know, from getting, you know, marketing emails about this sort of thing all the time, there are plenty of upstarts that I wouldn't trust my data with that are more than willing to build that for me at a fraction of the cost. And the question is, can Salesforce compete in that environment?
0: With that marginal new buyer.
3: Yes.
0: Yeah. That's right. Look, no one wants to go through like a database migration. It sucks.
3: Yeah.
0: Like, no one likes going through that. But if you're a new company that's just starting out and you're saying, hey, who am I going to choose? That's a different proposition.
3: Right.
0: And is that something where not just for Salesforce, but all these other companies that exist in this software as a service industry, that's where the questions are coming from. It's not that these companies are going to lose all of their existing customers. It's much more, hey, they've been attracting new customers at a rate of X. Is it now a rate of X minus 10%, X minus 20%, X minus 30% for that new growth because there are new alternatives that might be cheaper and more AI native? You know, like these kinds of questions that are out there.
3: And Salesforce is an example, but they're an easy example to pick on here, but it applies to HR systems and tax accounting systems and every software that a business might use. There are dozens of different companies in this space, all of which have been under pressure this year under the same thought.
0: I want to cover this World Cup story. So the World Cup kicks off in less than 2 weeks, which is wild.
3: Mm.
0: We're almost there. Here's the thing. Boston is one of the host cities for the World Cup. It's actually Foxborough, Massachusetts. They're not holding anything at Fenway Park just because it doesn't really fit the whole soccer field at a World Cup level in there. But you've got, all these extra trains and buses that are going to be running from Boston out to Foxborough in order to try to manage the traffic. And the MBTA apparently just decided that they've been in consultations with the city of Boston and, other state officials, but the MBTA basically said, hey, we're going to close off parts of Summer Street in order to manage what we anticipate being like 20,000 fans per match trying to ride trains from South Station to Foxborough.
3: And it sounds like they just kind of exercise some sort of weird eminent domain that they have.
0: Right. I don't know why the MBTA has, or if they actually do have the power to cordon off a city street without permission from the city.
3: I kind of hope they do.
0: Wouldn't you just love if there's like some weird bylaw in there somewhere where it's like, hey, by the way, the MBTA actually has like, eminent domain power over the city of Boston. You're like, who wrote this? Well, Paul Revere did back in the day, obviously, like back when, like the horse trains were running.
3: So long story short, we seem very prepared for this.
0: Yeah, so they're arguing about whether or not they can close off part of Summer Street to hold 20,000 people waiting in line for trains.
3: Can't wait to be there.
0: Sounds great. Let's take a quick break. And when we come back, we got hour two coming up.

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9: From ABC News, I'm Sherry Preston. The government reporting today that a key inflation gauge has risen to its highest level in 3 years. The Commerce Department says it jumped to 3.8% in April, inflation that is, compared to a year ago. In addition to higher gas prices, Americans are paying more for clothing, electricity, and groceries. ABC's Rebecca Jarvis has more on another report on what that means for American families.
10: This new report from the New York Fed shows what they call a remarkable rise in food insecurity, especially among those living paycheck to paycheck. And it's especially troubling because it impacts those with young children. Between late 2025 and early 2026, there was a sharp rise in households reporting that they had to skip meals, use food banks, and rely on SNAP benefits or dip into savings to cover their groceries, which are now 2.9% more expensive than a year ago.
9: Oil prices up again today as fighting in the Middle East continues. The U.S. hitting Iran, Iran hitting Kuwait, all as talks over ceasefires remain on shaky ground. ABC's Ian Pannell has more from the region.
11: Iran is still saying it's not willing to make any concessions on its nuclear program. It knows full well what impact it's having on the world economy, what impact it's having domestically in terms of opinion polls and ratings for President Trump, and the impact on domestic consumers. And it knows, or it certainly thinks, that it can wait out its own economic misery. Now, that's an open question. How long can it endure what is a disastrous economic situation inside Iran?
9: The Supreme Court has ruled in favor of a black death row inmate from Mississippi who claims there was racial bias in the makeup of the jury that convicted him for his role in the killing of a grocery store owner. There was only one black juror on the trial. Overwhelming favorite Yannick Sinner out of the French Open in the second round. His 30-match winning streak broken amid searing heat. France, one of several European countries battling an extreme heat wave. This is ABC News.
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15: 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A man was shot and injured by New Hampshire State Police near the Maine border. The New Hampshire Attorney General's office says police were called to an address in Milton, New Hampshire yesterday, where they said a man had barricaded himself inside of his vehicle with what appeared to be a handgun. The man was injured and taken to the hospital, but his condition as well as his identity have not been released. The shooting is being investigated by New Hampshire authorities. Investigators looking for answers after the fatal explosion and fire at the Robbins Lumber Mill in Searsmont. This week, a preliminary report said the incident, which killed firefighter Andrew Cross and injured 12 others, was accidental. Steve Kienatek is a fire safety expert at Worcester Polytechnic Institute, who says it's possible firefighters may have gotten too close to a silo before it exploded.
16: I think in this case, the risk of an explosion was very real.
15: The report says the blast originated from a mechanism underneath the silo, igniting sawdust and other particles, which created a destructive fireball. And Maine's Ethics Commission voting Wednesday to investigate Republican candidate for Governor Bobby Charles over a website targeting his opponent, Ben Midgley. The vote comes after a complaint alleging the website MidgleyExposed.com contains a false statement claiming the site is not paid for by any candidate or candidate's committee. The Midgley campaign says a consultant with Charles was behind the website. The Charles campaign denied the claim, saying a $50 expenditure used to link the consultant to the site was reimbursement for a different domain. And now your latest AccuWeather forecast from meteorologist Joe Lundberg.
17: More clouds than sun today and much cooler than yesterday. A couple of showers around. There can even be a few rumbles of thunder. The high 66 to 70. Partly to mostly cloudy tonight with a stray shower, mainly early, though 48. For tomorrow, some sun followed by clouds and even cooler with a couple of showers in the afternoon, high 60. Rain follows tomorrow night.
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20: It's Chuck, Mike, and Tucker with you here. And as we kick things off, stocks finding their feet a little bit. The Dow is up 20 points. The S&P now up 34 points. NASDAQ composite up 153 points. So about a 0.5% for the S&P and NASDAQ. Pretty much flat on the Dow. This on the back of a report that dropped at around 10:15 Eastern from Axios with the headline, U.S. and Iran reach deal but need Trump's final approval, officials say. So that's the headline. I'm going to read just what's here. It's worth reading. U.S. and Iranian negotiators have reached an agreement on a 60-day memorandum of understanding to extend the ceasefire and launch negotiations on Iran's nuclear program. But President Trump has yet to give it his final approval. Two U.S. officials and a regional source involved in the mediation efforts tell Axios. The signing of the MOU would be the most significant diplomatic breakthrough since the war started, but a final agreement that tackles Trump's nuclear demands would still require further intensive negotiations. U.S. officials said the deal terms were mostly agreed to as of Tuesday, but both sides still need to get approval from senior leadership. The U.S. officials claim the Iranians later came back and said they had the necessary approvals and were prepared to sign, but Iran has not confirmed that. The U.S. negotiators briefed Trump on the details of the final deal, but he did not immediately sign off. Quote, the president relayed to the mediators he wants a couple days to think about it. So, a few things to take away from this. Number one, it sounds like any potential signing is at least a couple days away.
1: Meaning the weekend. Yep.
20: Number two, there's no confirmation of any of this from Iran. And obviously, like, as we've seen through the last 6 weeks, there's kind of this game of telephone that goes on where, quite honestly, sure seems like the mediators are telling one side exactly what they want to hear and then the other side exactly what they want to hear, and maybe something's getting lost in the middle. It feels like that might have been the case a few times the last month or two. So, I am hopeful that something gets done here because I just see the economic consequences building for every day that it does not. The best time to have a deal signed would be yesterday, but today would be good. In terms of these specifics and like what actually ends up being in this, none of us know right now. So I quite honestly, like for our show and our place, like we're concerned with the economic stuff here. I don't know that I'm going to be able to speak definitively on like, well, this is good for like the, I don't know. But what does matter to us on like this show is, hey, do you have stuff start flowing through Hormuz so that the world economy is no longer disrupted? And we'll see if this gets across the finish line. We've said that a lot for the last 7 weeks now.
1: Yeah.
20: And forgive me if I just sound a little jaded, because I, even in the last week, there have been three separate instances where we've been told a deal is hours away, and those hours have come and gone, and it hasn't gotten there. So I'm just, it's not that I'm skeptical that a deal will ever get done. It's more just that I've seen like this exact story several times in the last week.
1: Right.
20: And I just need confirmation before I can really get excited about anything.
21: In the meantime, gas prices have moved down. Oil prices have moved down a bit. We were as high as $110 a barrel. We're now down in the $90 a barrel range, a little bit below as of this announcement. Gas prices back to $4.43 a gallon. That's down from $4.56 a week ago. So, you know, some movement here and there. I continue to get the questions, you know, from people that, you know, hey, we're energy independent in the United States. Why are we even feeling this? And you know, I know it's a very basic economic question, but I think people do ask it pretty frequently. Like, sure. I keep hearing that we produce more than enough oil for the U.S. to consume. And the answer remains that it's a global market and a global commodity. And if you're ExxonMobil and if you're producing that barrel of oil, you can choose to sell it to, pardon me, the refinery here in the United States for $90 a barrel. You can choose to ship it across the globe and sell. I know it's a lot more than that for immediate delivery, but you can choose to ship it across the globe to India for a heck of a lot more. And right now, the market is dictating that you can make a much bigger profit by sending that thing to Singapore or India or many other places across the globe.
20: I do want to just hone in on one thing. When we talk about energy independence, we're not energy independent from an oil perspective. The U.S. in terms of refined product needs somewhere in the ballpark of 20 million barrels of oil per day. We produce around 13.5. That still is, you know, double what it was 15, 20 years ago in terms of our production. The biggest thing is we produce by far the most natural gas out of any country in the world, with huge exports there. So from the perspective of, hey, overall energy, like when you think about actual energy in terms of, you know, basically like the heat energy that's released by the products that you sell, we are a net exporter there, but a big chunk of that comes from nat gas, where we just produce more than we need, quite honestly.
1: Right.
20: So that's
21: again the better position than a place like Singapore, where you import 95% of the nat gas that you use to heat your utility system or to power your utility system. But it does not mean that we, you know, what it more likely means is that the United States and a few other wealthy energy independent nations won't be subject to shortages, but will be price takers at the pump and with oil to heat your home and everything else.
20: Let's take a quick break here. When we come back, let's do a little bit of trivia next.
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7: All right, time for trivia here on the Financial Exchange. And as we know, every month has a birthstone associated with it. Some months have multiple birthstones, like June and August, which have three each. May only has one birthstone associated with it. So our trivia question today is simply, what is the birthstone for the month of May? Once again, what is the birthstone for the month of May? Be the fifth person today to text us at 617-362-1385 with the correct answer, along with keyword trivia. And you win a Financial Exchange Show t-shirt. Once again, the fifth correct response to text us to the number 617-362-1385 with the correct answer, along with keyword trivia, will win that t-shirt. 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
8: Mike, we got a piece here from the Wall Street Journal. It's titled, "The Chip Rally." Sounds tasty. Is it $5.7 trillion and counting? How much further can it go? And I have the answer.
9: Oh, good. What does that even mean by $5.7 trillion? Is that how much the chip stocks have increased?
8: The cumulative valuation increase.
9: Okay, got it.
8: And so, look, here's what we've seen. It's actually completely insane in terms of the recent move. The Philadelphia Semiconductor Index closed on March 30th at 7,084.
9: March 30th, got it.
8: It closed yesterday at 12,832. So if you do just some, you know, back of the napkin math, what you end up with is an 81% gain in the last 2 months. And again, this piece here from the Wall Street Journal kind of like it buries the lead. It says the semiconductor index has climbed 82% so far in 2026. No, it's done all of that in the last 2 months. Mm. And here's the point that I'll put in perspective. During the tech booble back in late 99, early 2000, the Philly Semiconductor Index blew out to the top side because, again, at that time, like stocks like Intel were the ones going nuts. Intel's been going kind of nuts here as well. What we have right now is the Philly Semiconductor Index is now 67% above its 200-day moving average, which I'm not like a big technical analysis person or this and that. But what I can tell you is the only other times that we saw bigger moves relative to its long-term average were in that 2000 move, and there was one back in 95 as well that very briefly got up there too.
9: Good.
8: That is not the kind of company that you want to keep.
9: No.
8: It doesn't mean that this can't go further, because in 2000, it went a lot further than this. So you can absolutely see this continue to go parabolic for a little bit here. But here's what I will tell you. The Philadelphia Semiconductor Index is not going to double every month for the rest of your life. It won't double every month for the rest of this year. It probably won't even double next month, but I admit that it's possible because sometimes these little manias just get a little out of whack.
9: So that's, you know, a signal, one that we keep an eye on. The other one that I just like to bring up over and over again are all these other companies that have nothing to do with AI that are trying to have something to do with AI whose stock prices are just getting bid through the roof. So, for example, I've got three of them in front of me here. Ford Motor Company, stock's up 34% over the last 30 days.
8: They must be selling a lot more cars in the last month.
9: No, they built out all this battery tech that they were going to use to build EVs, and they're trying to decide what to do with it, and they're thinking, hey, maybe we can use it to help power data centers. So, boom, Ford now an AI company. Your toilet?
8: My toilet.
9: Made by Toto?
8: Yeah.
9: The Japanese toilet manufacturer.
8: Can we power AI data centers with flushes?
9: No, but it turns out we need porcelain for the semiconductors. So
8: we do?
9: Toto, stock up 37% over the last month.
8: We're not in Kansas anymore.
9: Corning. How old is this company, Corning? 1800s? Yeah, 1851. Founded in Somerville, Massachusetts.
8: Sure, it's 175 years old.
9: Turns out we need some pretty specific glass to manufacture these semiconductors. Stock's up 25% over the last month. Those ones I just find, A, entertaining, but B, really concerning that you're digging that deep in the bag looking for these potential ancillary winners to the AI trade, that I just refuse to believe that Ford is going to be a major player in powering the AI data center play.
8: Yeah, it feels like we're one step away from like the Sears brand coming back and people being like, it's AI because you gotta buy drills. Like, you know, getting close to that.
9: Yeah, these, again, maybe Toto is so good at, you know, porcelain manufacturing that there is some business for them, but...
8: So is my toilet paper more expensive like if I need a new one?
9: Well, that's why this whole thing is going to be inflationary, because the AI trade is absorbing all of these raw inputs that go into a whole bunch of other things that are crowding out other spending. This is sometimes what happens with giant booms like this.
8: How do you make porcelain?
9: We don't have time to go through that today, Chuck.
8: What do you mean? I can actually, believe it or not, I can have AI use some of its porcelain to tell me how do I make porcelain. And here's the answer, Mike.
9: Seashells. They just push them really hard together.
8: You squish a bunch of seashells together. No, it's made by combining specific clays and minerals and then firing at very high temperatures. Mm. So you need China clay, feldspar, quartz or silica, and then ball clay. The classic recipe is 50% China clay, 25% feldspar, and 25% quartz. Mm. First, you got to mix them. Put them in a KitchenAid and just mix them up. Then you got to form it into what you want it to be. What do you need it to look like for AI?
9: And then you got to fire it, which takes all that gas that you don't have right
8: now. No, you got to dry it slowly first to prevent cracking. Because if it dries too fast, it's going to crack. Hmm. Then you've got to do the firing. You got to get up to 1,650 degrees.
7: And preheat that oven early.
8: Yeah, Tucker, get it fired up. Let's get that puppy warming. And then...
5: Kitchen's on fire.
8: No, then you've got to glaze it. Okay. And then you got to fire the glaze. Now, for this one, you need a heat of about 2,200 degrees.
9: Again, this seems really difficult to do with an energy shortage.
8: And then you got to cool it slowly, not too fast.
9: Yeah.
8: You don't want to just, you know, put it out in the snow or anything like that. You got to let that porcelain cool delicately and slowly.
9: Stainless steel toilets are going to be back in vogue now, just like prisons. Porcelain was too expensive.
8: It's fine with me. You're just sitting on the thing. Like, I don't really care. You know,
5: as long as it flushes. Yeah, I don't care.
8: Yeah, just make it go down. In any case, this is, at some point, as I've said before, this is all going to become problematic because semiconductor cycles always end the same way. I refuse to believe that we've entered the one time in history where we will always need exponentially more semiconductors than the year before.
9: Right.
8: For now, we may. For next year, we may. For the year after, we may. I don't know. But it's not going to be forever because the other piece, there's only so much money to go around to actually buy this stuff. It's not like AI is going to create more dollars just for us to spend on more AI. So at some point this will become problematic. I don't know when that is, to be honest. But at some point this is going to be an issue. Speaking of issues, Google employee charged with insider trading on Polymarket. Guys, I got to be honest. These prediction markets are a real problem.
9: So here's what this guy was doing. He's an internal Google employee, and every year they have their year in search stuff where, you know, they tell you what were the most popular search categories for the year. And this guy seemingly knew what the answers were and bet a whole bunch of money and wagered $2.7 million on bets about what the year in search results would be. And here is, you know, beyond the insider trading piece of it, the fundamental problem. Prior to 3 years ago, if you knew this information, Chuck, would you know how to bet on Google stock because of it?
8: No, you couldn't do anything with it.
9: Today, you can make a $2.7 million wager on Polymarket and come out in the green and, you know, make a whole bunch of money on it in a way that no casino was taking your bet on this. This did not exist a few years ago, and this is going to continue to be massively problematic, and there's just no good way to police it.
8: I'm curious how they placed that bet. He said they said that he did it on 25 separate bets tied to this. Tucker, I'm not a sports gambler.
9: Who's taking the other side?
8: But it's not even who's taking the other side. My understanding is if you try to make a large bet on something very niche on a sports book, they won't let you. They've got very limited maximums for prop bets on how many three-pointers.
7: Sure, it depends on the book, but yeah.
8: You know, because they want to avoid obvious manipulation of these markets and losing money to someone who has insider information.
9: Well, remember that the house isn't the other side of this bet, so I'm just not sure they care.
8: But they have to be at a certain point, because at the moment this guy's placing this bet, I'm guessing that the market for the Google year and search term is not big enough for him to place 100K at once, which he'd have to do 25 times. Like, these are not particularly liquid markets.
9: Yeah. I don't know where the other side of this, the money is coming from.
8: So they got to warehouse it at the beginning in order to, and then sell it off to someone who wants the other side of it. And I'm kind of surprised that they're willing to take that risk in warehousing it for that period.
9: Anyway, the individual who allegedly did this will be, you know, tried and probably go to jail. But this is just getting crazy now.
8: Let's take a quick break. When we return, we've got Wall Street Watch and the trivia answer next.
10: 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Maine's Ethics Commission voting to investigate Republican candidate for Governor Bobby Charles over a website targeting his opponent Ben Midgley. The commission's vote yesterday comes after a complaint alleging that the website MidgleyExposed.com contains a false statement claiming the site is not paid for by any candidate or candidate's committee. The Midgley campaign says a consultant with Charles was behind the website. Charles' campaign denied the claim, saying a $50 expenditure that was used to link the consultant to the site was for an entirely different domain. Police in Westbrook responded to two standoffs within 24 hours. Police said a 41-year-old man was taken into custody Friday morning in Hamlet Park following a standoff related to a domestic violence incident. A second standoff happened Saturday morning on Myrtle Street following another report of domestic violence. That suspect taken into custody after an hour. Their names have not been released. And fire departments have lost equipment while responding to the deadly explosion and fire at the Robbins Lumber Mill in Searsmont are getting help from Senator Susan Collins. Collins says she spoke with first responders from Searsmont and Morrill who lost equipment while responding to the scene.
11: I will be helping them with their grant applications and subsequently, if need be, a congressionally directed spending project. But right now, our focus is on the grant applications.
10: Collins says she helped enact a federal program after 9/11 that helps fire departments buy new equipment. And now your latest AccuWeather forecast from meteorologist Joe Lundberg.
12: More clouds than sun today and much cooler than yesterday. A couple of showers around. There can even be a few rumbles of thunder. The high 66 to 70. Partly to mostly cloudy tonight with a stray shower, mainly early, though 48. For tomorrow, some sun followed by clouds and even cooler with a couple of showers in the afternoon. High 60. Rain follows tomorrow night.
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13: ABC News, I'm Sherry Preston. A new report from the Commerce Department shows inflation rising at a 3.8% rate from a year ago at this time. The price of gas, groceries, clothing, and electricity all up. Another new economic report, this from the New York Fed, shows how much some are struggling as others continue getting richer. ABC's Rebecca Jarvis takes a look.
14: Some of the financial pain is masked by the growing wealth in this country, which is brought on by a booming stock market and increasing home values. Those Americans who own stocks and homes, they feel richer and they're spending still, and that's propping up the economy, while millions of Americans are struggling just to afford food after years of inflation and now those rising gas prices.
13: Gas prices up as a result of the war in Iran, which started 3 months ago. The ceasefire on shaky ground as U.S. strikes Iranian targets and Iran fires on Kuwait. 16 students killed during a fire at a boarding school in Kenya. This is ABC News.
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7: Breaking news last hour after Axios reported that the U.S. and Iran have reached an agreement on a 60-day deal to extend the ceasefire and launch negotiations on Iran's nuclear program, but President Trump has yet to give his final approval. Once again, that report per Axios. Right now, the Dow is flat. S&P 500 up about 0.5%. NASDAQ up 0.2%. Russell 2000 is up 0.4%. 10-year Treasury yield down 2 basis points at 4.46%. And oil up just over 1% higher, trading right around $89 a barrel. Some merger news in the casino space this morning, where Caesars Entertainment agreed to be bought by Fertitta Entertainment in a $5.7 billion deal. Meanwhile, Cloud data platform provider Snowflake is rallying 36% after it raised its full-year outlook and agreed to a $6 billion deal with Amazon. Elsewhere, Salesforce logged higher profit in sales in the first quarter. However, its revenue outlook for the current quarter slightly disappointed. The stock is still up by 0.5%. Dollar Tree rallying 18% after the discount retailer beat expectations and impressed with its full-year guidance. Best Buy rallying 16% after it beat estimates for its latest quarter, where its comparable sales were up 2% year-over-year. And after today's closing bell, more earnings on the way, where Costco and Dell Technologies will post their results. I'm Tucker Silva, and that is Wall Street Watch. And in the previous segment, we asked you the trivia question. What is the birthstone for the month of May? That would be Emerald. And Eric from Woodstock, Georgia is our winner today. Watching the show on YouTube is our winner, taking home a Financial Exchange Show t-shirt. 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
8: Couple things. Number one, do you know how many states have a Woodstock in them?
9: 30.
8: 22.
9: That's close.
8: Next, Tucker, you mentioned Fertitta Entertainment is buying Caesars?
7: Yes.
8: Can we talk about the portfolio that Fertitta Entertainment now owns?
7: I'll be honest, I haven't heard of them until this morning.
8: So, yeah, are you familiar with Tillman Fertitta?
7: No.
8: Owns the Houston Rockets?
7: Yes.
9: Okay.
7: I know the Houston Rockets.
8: So that is part of this, along now with Caesars. Golden Nugget, those casinos?
7: Yep.
8: Also in there.
7: Good spot.
8: The other piece that's just fascinating that's wrapped up in this as well, Landry's, who most people like don't know what that is. They're a restaurant group, yeah. Much like a...
9: My wife worked at a Landry's once.
8: So...
7: Never heard of it.
8: The restaurants that they own, again, it's kind of like a... who's the big publicly traded one? Darden.
9: Yeah.
8: It's that type of setup. Del Frisco's, Chart House, Morton's, the Palm, bunch of steakhouses, and then Bubba Gump Shrimp Company,
9: yep.
8: Houlihan's, they're who own it now, Rainforest Cafe.
9: Oh,
8: like this is again, it's kind of a weird company that is going to own Caesars, the Houston Rockets, and the Rainforest Cafe all under one umbrella. It's kind of wild. Like you could have a night where you'd be like, hey, let's do the Fertitta night. We're going to go to the Rockets game, and then we're going to go to the Rainforest Cafe for dinner, and then we're going to stay at the Golden Nugget.
9: I mean, go to Morton's instead, but yeah.
8: Well, I mean, yeah, but, you know, whatever you want to do. Piece in the Wall Street Journal trying to... Okay, actually, we got two pieces here that really... Tucker, when I saw these this morning, I was like, oh, Tucker's doing his thing.
9: The K? Or the
8: G.
9: Yeah.
8: First, 1 million new car buyers are gone and they're not coming back soon. I don't know what that means.
10: They're not coming back.
9: They're dead.
10: They're gone.
9: They're dead.
8: The cars are still being sold. Like, being like, oh, prices are too high for these people to buy it. Like, I know, I understand that. But that's like saying, hey, because car prices aren't $8, there weren't 200 million cars sold this year. Like, they're still selling the cars they're making. So I just don't know what to do with it.

0: all of these stories about the shape of the economy, or again, a million potential new car buyers did not just die off. I don't know how you're getting to that piece of information. One piece that, again, is being put out there to scare people, I think, more than anything else, as we like to do.
1: I don't think this part's scary enough, actually.
0: So more workers are raiding their 401ks as average balances fall. So first things first, average balances fell as of March 31st. The stock market was down. Average balances fell because the stock market was down.
1: Yes.
0: We're done with that story.
1: Yes. The stock market has gone up since then.
0: The pace of hardship withdrawals, they're up. Year over year, they're up to 2.5%. But they were at 2.3% last year. So let's not go freaking out quite yet. The share of workers with an outstanding loan at the end of by the end of the first quarter was 19.2%. Again, we're at 18.8 at the end of a year ago. So I think there's some indications that there's a little bit more stress in the workers' lives right now, generally speaking. I think Fidelity's got some pretty good insight on this. But I will also point out the average contribution rate to a 401k, this includes both your contributions plus your employer's, went up to 14.4%. It's the highest on record.
1: So I need to get some better data on that piece. That's the one I had a question about. Because that does not include employees who aren't contributing.
0: Right. Yeah. If you don't have a 401k, then you're not counting.
1: Either you don't have one, or you're, you know, at the plan, but you're not contributing. Mm-hmm. Like, you're not included as a contributor.
0: Right.
1: So that piece matters too. And yep, we still have, I think it's somewhere in the ballpark, like 20% of Americans aren't covered by a workplace plan. Right. And even of the ones that are covered, I think about 20% of those don't contribute.
0: These days with auto-enrollment and auto-step-ups, I think that a lot more of them are getting covered these days.
1: Yeah.
0: I think that number has been shrinking. But there's a lot of good news when it comes to the way that we have now set up the 401k system. I love the idea of auto-contribution, auto-enrollment, and annual automatic step-ups. But we are seeing some of the negative ramifications here, too, because what it's clearly leading to is people funneling too much money into their 401k. And believe it or not, that is a thing, right?
1: Totally.
0: Like,
1: yeah,
0: it can be a thing to put too much into your 401k. 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
14: Mike, what do you got for Stack Roulette? 42% of homeowners say insurance costs have gone up a lot. And I don't debate this. Estimates, well, according to the BLS, homeowners insurance is up about 7.2% year over year. According to a new survey by the Pew Research Center, they're saying that, well, sorry, they're the ones that said that 42% are say it's going up. But according to a published report by the Consumer Federation of America, between 2021 and 2024, homeowners insurance rates are up 24%. My question is, what is the benefit of a Pew Research study asking adults whether or not they feel like homeowners insurance has gone up a lot? We measure this stuff.
15: Right.
14: We can just tell you whether or not homeowners insurance has gone up rather than asking, let's see, 3,524 U.S. adults whether or not they feel bad about the fact that insurance rates have gone up.
3: Yeah, I don't think anyone... Here's my question. Who are the 58% of people who said that they haven't gone up a lot?
14: Yeah. According to that same group that did the study, most homeowners are exposed to this. Over that 2021 to 2024 time frame, premiums increased in 95% of U.S. zip codes. So everybody has seen their premiums go up. It's a matter of how much. The causes are obvious. Inflation costs, rebuilding costs are all through the roof. We've seen more disasters over that same time period that have resulted in losses. The more interesting study that I see, though, is how state regulations play out and what that actually leads to. So what researchers have found is that homeowners insurance rates in less regulated states, when they experience increases, so due to insurance losses in highly regulated states, those less regulated states see their premiums go up. So if California has a whole bunch of wildfires, oftentimes you will see, I'm going to choose New Hampshire here because I think they have a relatively low touch regulatory environment for their insurance companies, their rates get boosted through the roof because that insurance company can't really raise rates much in California. So what do? They make up the profit elsewhere. And so that piece I found interesting. It has not really happened the other way around, right? You don't see disaster in New Hampshire causing rates to increase a whole lot in Florida, for example.
3: I want to talk about what Robinhood announced yesterday, which is that they are unveiling AI agents that can be instructed to rebalance portfolios, monitor themes, or execute trading strategies automatically.
14: Yeah. They also, for some reason, are talking about how they can use these same AI agents to complete purchases for you of, like, retail goods using your credit card. So,
3: yes.
14: Hey, I want to buy this, wait until it goes on sale, and then just buy it for me. And, yeah.
3: So, I can tell you a couple things about this.
14: Okay.
3: Number one, there are a whole bunch of plaintiff lawyers that are just licking their chops right now. Because you know that someone's going to do something stupid after signing up for this and then sue Robinhood for doing something stupid. And Robinhood's going to say, well, you signed this agreement, you know, indemnifying us from any responsibility from what your AI agent...
14: Which you do, by the way. So
3: I'm sure you will.
14: I did read the... I went and pulled the terms of service and looked at them. And it's very clear that if your AI chatbot executes a trade that you wouldn't have done, you are fully liable for it. No ifs, ands, or buts.
3: Either way, there's going to be lawsuits because
14: no
3: of
14: doubt.
3: This. The other piece that I know is that if there is one way that you can consistently make money in the trading business, it is by making money just handling that flow instead of trying to make money buying low and selling high. And the reason why Robinhood wants agents trading is because it's going to mean more trading activity on their platform
14: no doubt.
3: More revenue for them.
14: Yes.
3: Like the cost of them operating an agent is going to be negligible compared to what they can make from the extra flow they get from that agent trading when you would not be.
14: Right.
3: And it's not going to inherently produce better outcomes for traders because you're still telling it what to do. It's just... it's doing it for you instead of you doing it yourself. And I get it. Like, Robinhood's going to make, you know, a boatload more money because of this, I bet. But I'm not sure it leads to any better outcomes for people.
14: Here's another question that I was thinking about. So one of the big risks that researchers have identified with these models is, you know, once you put your information into them, it's pretty clear in a lot of cases that that information's out there and, you know, the models are training on it and it can potentially be discovered and hacked into and used in all different ways. If I'm currently trading on Robinhood and I'm not using an AI model, then I know whatever it is that I've personally researched and I don't know, you know, what the next Robinhood trader is planning on doing.
3: Sure.
14: If I and a whole bunch of other traders feed our plans into an AI model, what happens? Like, that
3: how do
14: AI...
3: I know that Robinhood won't trade against me?
14: Well, Robinhood might trade against me, but that AI model suddenly has non-public information, right? If the AI model
3: yes.
14: potentially knows what all of these other traders are planning to execute, then that's material non-public information, and I really wonder how that's going to all work. I mean,
3: well, let's,
14: perhaps the AI model has trained itself pretty well, but and I'm not talking about a retail customer, but, you know, let's say that well, we're one of those, you know, big market makers is using the same model.
3: Citadel.
14: And suddenly has their trades lined up into this thing, and the AI model that's servicing Charlie's account suddenly kind of looks at that and says, okay, there's a big demand coming for the XYZ security. Is it really well trained enough to know not to trade on that inside information? It is inside information.
3: Any source of alpha is non-public information.
14: Yeah.
3: The illegal kind to trade on is material non-public information.
14: Right.
3: Like information from public companies where you know X and blah, blah, blah. But any source of alpha is private information that, like, you have, like, a model for this and that. It's like, there's no problem with that. But the question that I think
14: the
3: you're
14: one that
3: getting
14: I think about is if the AI model knows that an executive at a company is trying to unload a bunch of their shares because they're using the AI model to trade it, and then executes your trade based on that knowledge, that's material non-public information.
3: But they wouldn't, like, a senior person wouldn't be able to do that. They've got lockups and disclosures,
14: yeah,
3: anyways.
14: Yeah.
3: So I'm not sure that's a piece. But the question that I would have is, okay, I'm telling this model, here's how I want to trade. How do I know that, like, the metadata from that model, not me, but, hey, how do I know that my plan isn't being sold to some other broker who wants to take the other side of that trade?
14: Yeah.
3: I don't know what you're going to do with it.
14: Yeah. It's going to end very messily, but it's not very predictable how that's going to happen.
3: What's going to end up happening is this, like, it's going to be wild when AI actually ends up killing the internet because no one trusts it anymore.
14: Yeah. Yeah.
3: Like, it's going to be one of two places. This is going to go like streaming did. Everyone's going to be like, oh, this is the golden age. It's so easy. Look at how cheap it is to do all this stuff. And then 10 years from now, it's going to be like, the internet died. Oh, well, we saw it coming here. Let's take a quick break for the rest of the day. We'll be back tomorrow.
14: For Good Friday show. Not Good Friday, but a Friday show that will be good.
3: Well, it'll be okay. We can't promise good, but tomorrow will be okay-ish. We'll see you then.
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22: From ABC News, I'm Michelle Franzen. New data signaling the economic strain for Americans due to the ongoing conflict with Iran and rising oil and gas prices. The Commerce Department figures show inflation is up 3.8% from this time last year. Costs for the basics, food, gas, utilities, and other things eating away at budgets. A separate report finding more Americans are going hungry now than at the height of the pandemic. Here's ABC's Rebecca Jarvis.
23: This new report from the New York Fed shows what they call a remarkable rise in food insecurity, especially among those living paycheck to paycheck, and it's especially troubling because it impacts those with young children. Between late 2025 and early 2026, there was a sharp rise in households reporting that they had to skip meals, use food banks, and rely on SNAP benefits or dip into savings to cover their groceries, which are now 2.9% more expensive than a year ago.
22: Treasury Secretary Scott Bessent says he's confident the economy can bounce back when a deal with Iran is secured. Bessent also announcing new sanctions on Iran's Persian Gulf Strait Authority. That manages the passage through the Strait of Hormuz. The U.S. accusing Iran of ceasefire violations by targeting Kuwait. Iran also claiming the U.S. is violating the ceasefire deal. ABC's Ian Pannell has more.
24: Iran is still saying it's not willing to make any concessions on its nuclear program. It knows full well what impact it's having on the world economy, what impact it's having domestically in terms of opinion polls and ratings for President Trump, and the impact on domestic consumers. And it knows, or it's certainly thinks, that it can wait out its own economic misery. Now, that's an open question. How long can it endure what is a disastrous economic situation inside Iran?
22: The Supreme Court today ruling in favor of a black death row inmate from Mississippi who claims there was racial bias in the makeup of the jury that convicted him for his role in the killing of a grocery store owner. There was only one black juror on that trial. You're listening to ABC News.
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28: 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A state ballot initiative to ban transgender athletes from girls' sports in Maine is headed to the courts. This week, Maine Secretary of State Shenna Bellows declared the ballot initiative invalid after identifying issues with thousands of signatures, including some which she says were forged. Maine Republican State Representative Laura Libby has been an outspoken critic of allowing trans athletes in girls' sports.
29: Maine voters deserve to have the opportunity to vote on this measure to make their voices heard. We know that the vast majority of Mainers across party lines believe that biological males, that boys, should not be participating in girls' sports.
28: The group behind the initiative Protect Girls Sports in Maine says it's appealing Bella's decision and that the issue should be left to the courts. Maine's Ethics Commission has voted to investigate Republican candidate for Governor Bobby Charles over a website targeting his opponent, Ben Midgley. The vote yesterday comes after a complaint alleging the website MidgleyExposed.com contains a false statement claiming the site is not paid for by any candidate or candidate's committee. The Midge Lee campaign says a consultant with Charles was behind the site. The Charles campaign denied the claim, saying a $50 expenditure used to link the consultant to the site was for a different domain. Senator Susan Collins reiterating the need for President Trump to seek congressional approval for the war in Iran. Senator Collins said Wednesday the administration was flouting the War Powers Act.
0: So I voted to cease hostilities in the hope that that would encourage the negotiations that are now ongoing.
28: Collins says Trump had discretionary powers in the first 60 days of the conflict, but needs to seek congressional approval after that. And those sweltering hot days we saw earlier this week are in the rear view with more unsettled and cooler weather in store. AccuWeather meteorologist Joe Lundberg tells us that trend won't break for a while.
1: It's a pattern that just doesn't show any sign of ending anytime soon. So days of warmth where we can get to 80 or better are going to be very, very few and far between for at least the next 2 or 3 weeks.
28: He says the hottest days of the summer with temps in the 80s and high humidity will probably hit in July and August. And now your latest AccuWeather forecast from meteorologist Joe Lundberg.
2: More clouds than sun today and much cooler than yesterday. A couple of showers around. There can even be a few rumbles of thunder. The high 66 to 70. Partly to mostly cloudy tonight with a stray shower, mainly early, though 48. For tomorrow, some sun followed by clouds and even cooler with a couple of showers in the afternoon. High 60. Rain follows tomorrow night.
28: 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I'm Frankie Azzarotta, News Radio WGAN.
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35: Hello, hello, hello, hello. It's me again. That's right. It's Grace Curley. And it is Friday Junior. A very exciting Friday Junior because tomorrow, at the end of the week, we're ending the week with my birthday bash. And you still have time to get tickets. GraceCurleyShow.com. Click on the banners. We got a cake from Montilio's. We got food from Mortadella Head. It's going to be a 10 out of 10. And we got stolen pens from the one and only Howie Carr. I mean, really, what more could a girl ask for on her 34th birthday? Such a treat. And I want to celebrate it with you. So make sure if you've been on the fence about it, today's the day. Go to GraceCurleyShow.com and get those tickets. We also have a lot of news to get through today. I, of course, Taylor, if you had to look at all the stories bubbling up today, which one would you look at and say that's the one Grace wants to start with?
36: Definitely the Jill Biden story.
35: Yeah, I just love the Biden family because for me, there's so much to unpack. There's so much wrong with this group of people. And I don't say that coming from a judgmental place. I'm like fascinated by it. I'm fascinated by every decision that these people make. And if you missed it, Jill Biden's got a book coming out.
37: Dr. B.
35: That's not going to be included in your goodie bag only because it comes out June 2nd. If we were able to get advance copies, trust me, birthday party attendees, you'd be getting a copy of this. So she's got a book coming out. I don't know how many books she's written. I'm sure it's like her third or fourth book. And as far as the Biden family goes, they're cranking out these books like it's canvas, you know, artwork with concentric circles on it. They are just, or home videos from Hunter Biden. They are a book machine. They're just a book machine. And they won't work for nobody but you. And there's no, nothing stops them. Like, it doesn't matter if nobody wants the books, if nobody reads the books, if nobody buys the books. They don't care. This is what they love to do. They're passionate about writing these books. And so Jill Biden's got this book out. Now she's got to get people interested in it. I don't know if it's like something where she's, you know, waiting to get the big check and there's got to be a certain amount of copies bought. And so now she's starting to reflect. And she's changing her story yet again. Dr. B, our former Surgeon General, the talented, the wicked Jill Edith Wilson Biden.
3: Teacher, teacher, what do you see?
35: And I should actually start the show, kick off this Thursday program with an apology to Edith Wilson, because I was one of the people who made that comparison quite a bit, Taylor. And there are a couple things I look back on, and I've talked to Taylor about this, things I've said on the radio before that I wish I could take back. Not a lot, a handful of things. And that's going to be one of them, because to the late Edith Wilson, I compared Jill Biden to you, and that was unfair to you. I didn't realize just how diabolical this woman is, and your legacy does not deserve that. I've heard some things about you, Edith. Edie. I've heard some things. But even so, you didn't deserve to be compared to Jill. To
3: the
35: Jill.
3: The Boga does.
35: Because she's up there for worst wife of the century. I mean, this lady, she starts off by trying to convince us all that Joe is sharp. And she's so adamant that we have to believe her. No one can keep up with him. Oh, Joe, he's the best. And she's carting him around. She's always pushing him forward. You always get the sense that she's kind of got a gun to his back and she's like moving him along. Keep going, old man. We got to do this. We got to do that. She's the handler. She's the brains. And I've read some of her work, so getting a little fast and loose with the camera.
9: My name is Joe Biden. I am Jill Biden's husband.
35: But she's the brains behind the operation. As much as we might be lacking in that department, that's the fact. And now she's promoting this book and she's talking about the debate. Now, this big debate, which was a real eye-opener for people who were determined to have their heads in the sand. Like, if you were determined to lie to people, you had to use that debate night as a pretend wake-up, Taylor. You had to use that debate night as a pretend eureka moment. Like, oh my gosh, did you guys, that was really different than what we've been seeing for the last few years. No, it's not. There's been plenty of video. I would actually argue that after the debate, because I was so ensconced in how far Biden had fallen over the years and how incompetent he was. I remember after watching the debate, I was like, well, Trump definitely won it, but do you think it's going to, how are they going to cover it? Like, I still wasn't sure that it was going to be, people were going to start telling the truth that night and saying he was terrible. I still was ready for the spin.
11: We finally beat Medicare.
35: I remember it being bad, and I remember watching it with my husband and thinking, and my husband is, you know, political enough, he follows stuff, but he's not like, you know, in the weeds of it. And he was a little taken aback. He was. You have it on the big screen and Biden's just
36: it was jaw-dropping.
35: Yeah.
36: I mean, we had all known, but it, I mean, for everybody to see it and at that extent, it was on display. I mean, it was behind glass, hung up in a museum. It was on display.
35: It was yeah, I think that was the part of it, Taylor, that was striking to me. It wasn't that I was surprised by his cognitive decline or like the state that he was in. It was more so just seeing him without the trappings and without all the handlers and without all of the things that had been propping him up. Not even that successfully, but just enough to get him through. To see him sitting there or standing there in such a vulnerable state with just the camera and a microphone, it was like, oof.
36: And this was after 9 days or so of preparation at Camp David. Supposedly preparation. We think it was mostly to get the dosage of whatever medication he was on correct.
35: Right. And then afterwards, that's when the George Clooney thing came out. That's when the ball really started to roll on, we got to get this guy out of here. This isn't going to work. Too many people have seen that the emperor has no clothes. And Jill, and I want to remind people of this, because I think this is important in the context. Jill seemed very pleased with Joe Biden's debate performance. In fact, this is what she said right afterwards. This is cut two.
3: Joe, you did such a great job. You answered every question. You knew all the facts. And let me ask the crowd, what did Trump do?
35: And that went viral the next morning because everyone was really uncomfortable by her and like by what she was trying to do. and it really felt like someone who was taking advantage of this old man. And I made an apology to Edith Wilson, but this isn't really an apology because I always thought she was right. But this is someone who I think deserves a lot of praise today and maybe an apology from the Biden camp, and that would be Rachel Campos Duffy. Early on in Biden's administration, she said, and I'm paraphrasing here, she said, this is a horrible wife. Like, the only person, Taylor, as you get older especially, you know, and you lose family members, you marry someone in the hopes that they're going to be the ones to shoot you straight. They're going to be the ones who have your back. They're going to be the ones that are always trying to make you look good or trying to protect you or trying to do the right thing by you. And she's a terrible wife because she wouldn't have even had him run. Forget the last time. Forget the dropout. She wouldn't have had him run originally in 2020 if she were even a halfway decent spouse. She wouldn't have done it. And Rachel Campos Duffy was completely destroyed. Like, Jill Biden's advisor or whoever came out and said, we demand an apology from Fox and from Rachel Campos Duffy. This is so inappropriate. To state the obvious, which is a normal, loving, caring spouse would not do this to their partner. And now, fast forward, Jill is saying this about debate night. This is cut one.
8: I wasn't horrified. I was frightened because I had never, ever seen Joe like that before or since. Never.
11: Or since.
8: Yes.
11: Or since. You've never seen him like
8: never.
11: That?
8: Never.
11: No. What happened?
8: I don't know what happened. I mean, as I watched it, I thought, oh my God, he's having a stroke. And it scared me to death.
35: Sorry, I'm only laughing because they were all pretending like he did a great job, and now we find out that she was watching, and that's how bad she thought it was. Like, I thought it was bad, Taylor. I didn't think he had a stroke. I thought it was terrible. I thought it was a horrible debate performance, and I didn't think it was that bad that I thought he had a stroke. I just thought he's having a regular Biden night. But now she's saying, oh, no, because now, again, she's onto a new lie. These are just lie. And this is the tricky thing. What a tangled web Jill Edith Biden weaves when we set out to deceive. That's all she's trying to do. So now the new lie is, oh, I thought it was a medical thing. I thought it was a medical thing. And here's where she gets so cute. And this is what cracks me up about this Biden family. It's not enough that they lied to us for the last 10 years longer, but you know, about these things for the last 10 years. That's not enough. And they're so arrogant that they think they got away with that. But now, when they finally have a moment where they're going to give you even like a morsel of truth, they're going to coat that morsel in more lies, which is, I never saw it before. That's a lie. I saw it that night and I haven't seen it since. Liar, pantsuit on fire. Oh, yeah. This is like when someone gets caught shoplifting. It's like, oh, this is the first time I've ever done it. Oh, you don't say. The first time that Joe Biden had a complete mental breakdown like that just happened to be when all the cameras were on him during a debate. And it's never happened again.
12: That is false.
35: How dumb do you have to think everyone is to believe that? It's insulting. I don't care if you're a Democrat. I don't care if you're a Republican. I don't care if you're a Libertarian. It is insulting to your intelligence after what we just went through for 4 years of Joe Biden that she's continuing to lie to you and continuing to say, and I never saw it again. Oh, well, isn't that inconvenient? Talk about the most inconvenient stroke of all time. It happened during a debate, and then he was totally fine afterwards. So fine, in fact, you went to Waffle House after that debate performance. And then I go to, why are they doing this? Like, and the obvious answer, follow the money. You always have to follow the money here. But are they in like dire financial straits? Because you couldn't waterboard this information out of me. Unless I was on the brink of my house being foreclosed on, and I couldn't pick up a waitressing job somewhere, or I couldn't pick up a job like doing anything else where I could make money, you would not get this information out of me because it's so embarrassing and it's so telling about her as a person. Forget like the campaign, what it means for Democrats, what it means for Republicans. Her as a human being, you would never get this information out of me. I would never want to declare to the world, hey, I'm a massive scumbag. And now I'm going to tell you how big of a scumbag I am because I'm hoping to make one last big payday off my scumbaggery. Wild. I always thought this family was bad, but I kind of focus more on Hunter and Joe.
0: She might be the worst. Honestly, she might be the worst of all these people. It's crazy. And she's out here now. And, you know, Taylor, you had mentioned that when Joe Biden eventually passes, that a lot of these people are going to write tell-all books. I think now she's just sped up that process, because if I'm a staffer and I've been humiliating myself over the past year and a half, telling everyone, like, no, he was great. It's just his bad timing, and he's fine, and he was fast, and he was sharp. And then she's out there saying this. I'm like, okay, forget it. I can't keep lying for these people. They're not even lying for themselves anymore. I'm going to keep going with this lie that he was, you know, filling out equations on the walls of the White House, when in reality he was getting lost in a closet with his face in a bowl of ice cream. And I'm going to be the idiot, the Baghdad Bob, who's still out there going, no. I'm calling up my publicist today or my publisher, and I'm saying, let's run it. Let's get the first honest book out about these people. You can call in. It's 844-500-4242. I just want to break this down. Like, what does it mean? What does it mean for Democrats? Does it even matter? Or does it really reestablish for people just how big of a lie and scandal this was, and how now they're kind of flaunting it in our faces? Like, that's what this says to me, Taylor, is that the fact that she's flipping on this now and being like, yeah, I know, it was really bad, I thought he had a stroke, that's a complete departure from what you were presenting us with. So now you're just admitting this was a giant cover-up. If I'm Democrats, I'm like, will you guys go away? Will you please go away? And they're all, Jill and Joe, you're ancient. Like, why can't you go away? Is it, I don't think it's Hunter. I know he has a lot of debts and stuff, but I don't think Jill likes Hunter. I think she hates him, actually. So I don't see her, you know, using this book money to help him out of his never-ending jams. So do they have no money saved? No money hidden in the Corvette? Like, what would it take? What kind of payday would it require for you to embarrass yourself like this, to ruin your own reputation? It wasn't in a great, you know, she didn't have a great reputation anyway, but yikes. Oh, this is something else. We'll take your calls on this. 844-500-4242. 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
10: Hey, Gabe, Democrats are still reckoning with that debate?
18: Yes, Tom, it was not even referenced in the recent DNC autopsy, and the issue of transparency is now threatening to loom over the midterms, particularly because her answer is so different from what we heard from top Democrats at the time.
0: Yeah.
19: Tom, Gabe Gutierrez at the White House.
0: Yeah, different response. So drastically different. It's almost like she's a massive liar. It's almost like she's been lying, and you have all been lying to us for so long. And I understand that the Bidens love money. I get that. Like, it's very understandable. But do they also have gambling problems? Like, at a certain point, as Barack Obama said, at a certain point, you've made enough money. They are squeezing the juice out of this lemon. And at what cost? You're going to have no friends in D.C. No one's going to like you anymore. And you're tarnishing Joe Biden's legacy, whatever's left of that, and you're making yourself out to be the Wicked Witch of D.C.
20: Hello, I like money.
0: What have they done with all the money? They have been grifters for so long. They've written so many books. They've done so many things. Do they just spend it all? Like, is it all going, hey, you know, ice cream ain't cheap, especially when you're stopping at all these places. Another thing that my texters are pointing out, you guys are so brilliant. I mean that sincerely. If you thought your husband was having a stroke, and you're a doctor, wink, wink, you go up there, you ask them to pause, you say, hey, we got a medical emergency. Now, there's kind of two roads you can go.
36: You take him to a Waffle House after.
0: I was just going to say, it's one or the other. You either look at him and you say, I got to get up there. As the Surgeon General, and as the greatest
22: Dr. B,
0: Whoopi Goldberg has ever known, I got to get up there on that stage. Or, and this is why a lot of us who aren't in the medical world, like Jill, we don't understand this thought process, but I'm going to walk you through it. as best I can, as just a layman, I think as a doctor, she was thinking, okay, he's having a stroke. Give him time. Let him finish up the debate. And then the smell of the waffles and the bacon and a trip to Waffle House will probably be just as good as a medical check-in, you know, is going to Walter Reed.
3: Chickens.
0: She really is far more concerned with political power and money than she's ever been about this man's well-being. He's a victim in all this. I'm going to say it. I know people aren't going to want to hear that because everyone hates Joe Biden. But the more I see this woman, I go, this is like spousal abuse. She makes Hillary Clinton look like a great wife, like a loving spouse.
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11: 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Anthropic's hiring process includes a culture interview to understand a candidate's values and worldview. 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Shares of Snowflake are surging today. The software maker gave a stronger-than-expected financial outlook for the year. Plus, the company signed a $6 billion multi-year agreement to use Amazon's cloud services and chips. Snowflake develops software that helps organize, analyze, and store corporate data in the cloud, and it's weaving artificial intelligence through its platform. On Wall Street, stocks are up. The Dow is up 0.1%. The S&P up 0.5%. The Nasdaq up 0.6%. Matt Piper, Bloomberg Radio.
21: ABC News, I'm Michelle Franzen. The ceasefire between the U.S. and Iran growing more fragile with each day, with no deal in sight. Each side now accusing the other of violating the truth. ABC's Ian Pannell is in Jerusalem with more.
22: The truth is this was the second round of strikes in about 48 hours. Certainly second round that we've seen this week. You've also got escalation by Israel north of the border inside Lebanon, where there's supposed to be another ceasefire in place. And that's what everyone's talking about, accusing each other of violations of the ceasefire. And meanwhile, no progress towards this interim agreement.
21: Treasury Secretary Scott Bessent today announcing new sanctions against Iran, this time the agency controlling passage through the Strait of Hormuz. The continued blockade driving up oil and gas prices worldwide, with two new economic reports showing Americans are struggling with inflation on food, groceries, and rent. Another report from the New York Fed showing more Americans are dealing with hunger at levels higher than seen in the pandemic. This is ABC News.
23: 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A state ballot initiative to ban transgender athletes from competing in girls' sports in Maine is headed to court. This week, Maine Secretary of State Shannon Bellows declared the ballot initiative invalid after identifying issues with thousands of signatures, including some which she says were forged. Maine State Representative Laurel Libby has been an outspoken critic of allowing trans athletes to compete in girls' sports.
24: Maine voters deserve to have the opportunity to vote on this measure to make their voices heard. We know that the vast majority of Mainers across party lines believe that biological males, that boys, should not be participating in girls' sports.
23: The group behind the initiative Protect Girls' Sports in Maine says it's appealing Bellows' decision and that the issue should be left to the courts. Authorities have identified the victim in a fatal fire in Aroostook County in April. Police say 70-year-old Richard Lawrence was found dead after firefighters extinguished the flames at a home in Westfield on April 9th. Public safety spokesperson Shannon Moss said the fire may have started in a barn, but the official cause is still under investigation. One person has been released from the hospital after fire damaged a building that houses a cafe in Wilton. The fire Sunday evening caused damage to the back of Chaos Coffee Cafe on Main Street, with smoke and water damage leaving the rest of the building uninhabitable. A female tenant was treated at the hospital for smoke inhalation and released. Investigators say the fire was accidental and appears to have started from a coffee roaster in the cafe's kitchen. And now your latest AccuWeather forecast from meteorologist Joe Lundberg.
3: More clouds and sun today and much cooler than yesterday. A couple of showers around. There can even be a few rumbles of thunder. The high 66 to 70. Partly to mostly cloudy tonight with a stray shower, mainly early, though 48. For tomorrow, some sun followed by clouds and even cooler with a couple of showers in the afternoon, high 60. Rain follows tomorrow night.
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0: I mean, who hasn't been here? You go into the doctor's office, you're running through your ailments. Doctor, tell me what to do. Well, the first thing I'm going to prescribe is a couple waffles from the Waffle House and maybe a side of bacon and a healthy amount of denial and just keep lying.
12: I'm hoping Dr. Jill becomes a Surgeon General. His wife.
13: Yeah, Joe Biden's wife,
12: because she, you know, he would never do it, but she's a hell of a doctor. She's an amazing doctor.
0: You know who's really glad that Biden didn't make her Surgeon General? Every stroke victim of the last, like, 4 years, every person who suffered a stroke, you would have been, like, whatever your treatment was, physical therapy, going to the doctor, you would have all been at the Waffle House. That would have been Dr. Jill's note to you. She would have been looking at it, okay, I'm going to do continue to lie. That's number one. That's the first thing you got to do when you get home, is just keep lying. And the second thing is just a bunch of waffles to the face. Sub out the ice cream bowls. We're doing Waffle House. This woman is terrible. And that brings us to our poll question, which is brought to you by Local Silver Mint, located in Ware, New Hampshire. Silver Dave will work with you directly, so contact him at localsilvermint.com. And it's a poll question. I'll also throw it out to the callers, 844-500-4242. What do we got, Taylor?
36: Today's poll question, which you can vote in at gracecurlyshow.com, is who is the most shameless Biden, Jill, Joe, or Hunter?
0: Hunter is definitely, I would say, it comes down to Hunter versus Jill for me. I don't think Joe, at this point, he's tried his best, but this is another race he's going to lose. He might actually just want to drop out before it even starts. He's very good at that. Jill and Hunter, which I think there's a level of humor to it, Taylor, because I do think they hate each other. That's something my mom's always said to me. She's like, I think he drives her crazy. Like, sometimes they'd be on the balcony or something watching the fireworks, and he would be there with his family, and you just got the sense. My womanly instinct was kicking in that, like, when he was even near her, she was bristling. She did not like him near her. So I think they hate each other, but they actually have a lot in common. They're both users. They're both extremely self-absorbed. And I think they're both narcissists. I think they both are just, it's all about them. And I didn't feel that way about Jill the entire time. It took me a while on her. He's a little bit more of an overt narcissist, but I think she's a covert one. She hides it all with, like, oh, the grandmother, oh, and the books, and the children love the books. But it's all fake. It's all, it's a mask. Which is funny because she loved masks, but it's all a mask. Beneath it, she is a selfish, calculating, deceitful person who would sell anyone out. I mean, you think to yourself, if she's willing to do that to her husband, Joe, imagine working for this lady. This is how she treats her husband. This is how she treats her number one, the person she took a vow to be with in sickness and in health. This is how she treats him. Imagine how she's treating everybody else around her. Now, that's a story I'd like to hear. And something else I want to point out, we're not going to spend the whole show on this, but I got to throw this one out there too. Melania Trump has gotten more grief as First Lady than any first lady in my memory. She's not on the cover of Vogue, and she's absolutely stunning. She gets a lot of jokes made about the fact that she doesn't really like Trump. She doesn't love him. She's a gold digger. If she were a gold digger, she sucks at that. Because if she were a good gold digger and she really hated him, she would have been out a long time ago, and she could have been like any of his other wives who seem to be very happy with whatever settlements or situations they have with Donald Trump. Because they... I know his first wife, Ivana, has passed, but Marla Maples, like, you don't catch these ladies saying anything bad about Trump post-marriage. So if she wanted to, she could have done that. She could have flown the coop a while ago and said, this isn't for me. By everything I'm seeing of Melania Trump, she does not like this life. She's very poised, she's very classy, but I don't think it's what she would have chosen, Taylor. I think she would have been much more happy taking care of her son, who she loves, and living the fabulous life that she had when she married Donald Trump, when he was beloved by everyone. You know, Rosa Parks, every celebrity known to man, like, Trump was the guy, and that's who she married. And so this whole switch to the entire world, or a lot of

0: Yeah. It's that
1: devil woman. Really? I want to tell that to the mainstream media. You got it mixed up. You got the wrong girl. You got the wrong girl. The evil, wicked witch was posing as the old granny with the apple. As the old...
2: Call is coming from inside the house.
1: Yeah, it's a joke. It's a complete joke. Oh, another thing I want to talk about. A little bit off topic here. But I wanted to go back to Delaney Hall for a second, Taylor, because I was really happy to see this. So at Delaney Hall, this is the detention center in Newark, and it's become the step and repeat for these Democrats like Dan Goldman, Jerry Nadler, any Democrat who thinks they're at risk of being ousted by a more far left progressive is showing up there to kind of get some street cred. You know, hey guys, I'm with you. I saw you all on Memorial Day harassing these ICE agents and eating pizza and getting pepper sprayed. And so I'm here to kiss the ring, to tell you guys how great you're doing at causing chaos. And yesterday, though, all this chaos is brewing. It's the new hotspot. It's like Minnesota was hot for a while for these people. Now it's Newark. And this is all rumbling over. And then a truck driver tries to pull through. He's just trying to go through there. He's just doing his job. Like so many of us Americans, he's just doing his job and minding his own business. But this is emblematic of the political world now. You can be minding your own business, not starting with anybody, and you can end up in the middle of a melee because of how annoying these people are. So take a listen to this garbage truck driver trying to let these people know. And how many times have you seen videos like this? And oftentimes, by the way, the videos I've seen, that the ones that stuck with me, the other one was another black man in New York, and he was trying to pick up his daughter in school. I think he was trying to pick up his daughter in Brooklyn. And he was telling these people who were blocking the streets, can you get out of the way? I have to go pick up my daughter. And it's like they don't understand that people have places to be, and that your activism, your cause celebre, your whatever is fashionable for you in that moment should not impede someone's ability to do their jobs or to go pick up their kids or to live their lives. But they're, again, they're so self-absorbed. So listen to this truck driver. This is Cut 5.
3: Do I get locked up? What am I doing? Am I bothering y'all? I hit one of y'all. I go to jail, right? Do I go to jail? If I hit y'all, go to jail, right? Come on. What's wrong with y'all, man? Come on, man.
4: These are working. Let's go. Watch your back, man.
1: There's a kind of video, Taylor, that always strikes a chord with me. We just saw it recently with that guy down in Cape Cod who went on that rant about how he's sick and tired of being treated like a second-class citizen in his own country. We also, as I mentioned, when these protesters block traffic, you oftentimes get it. You get this visceral frustration, this anger from people who are doing the right thing every day and who have finally reached a breaking point with these freaks, have finally reached a breaking point of their patience has run out, and they're trying to be the good guy. They're trying not to get themselves in trouble. They're trying not to be politically incorrect or to go viral, but everyone has a breaking point. And when you're doing your job and you're driving a truck and you can't get through because of these clowns, you reach it. We saw it a lot during COVID. You had restaurant owners who were like, I can't do this anymore. I'm doing everything right, and I'm the only one getting screwed. I'm doing absolutely everything right. And all that these government officials are doing in their little lemmings in the far left, in these activist groups, are trying to destroy me. And I can't take it anymore. And everybody reaches that point. But the part of this that I think needs to be mentioned is that recently when I was in New York City, there was a lot of homeless people. It's a big problem there. It's a big problem in L.A. as well, which is why Spencer Pratt, much to Jimmy Kimmel's chagrin, may be mayor of L.A. very soon, God willing. But I was seeing all these homeless people, and I noticed that it wasn't just that there's homeless people. Like, a lot of them scream. A lot of them yell. A lot of them seem to enjoy or seem to really thrive off of making everyone feel unsettled and everyone on edge by yelling in the train or yelling at you on the street. It's really this, like, bullying tactic and this power thing of, look,

0: and I'm screaming at you, aren't you nervous? You don't know what I'm going to do, and you're just going to keep walking because society has let me do this, and I can sit in the corner, and I can be homeless, and that's fine, but also I'm going to yell at you about it. I'm going to make you scared. I'm going to impede on what you're trying to do. And I noticed that, and I was like, this mental health issue, and we do have a mental health crisis. There's no question about it, but it's being used as an excuse for people to behave badly and to be jerks because they get this cloak of like, well, they're mentally unstable. Well, you're still being a jerk. You're yelling at my 60-year-old mother who's trying to get on the train. You're a jerk. I don't care what your mental health issues are at that point. You're screaming at someone who's trying to take public transportation. You're an ass. And maybe no one's told you that, or you haven't got punched in the face, and no one's let you know that that's not how society's supposed to work. You're not supposed to walk around scaring people. But I would say that the same thing is being done with these far-left thugs who are blocking truck drivers and pepper spraying people and throwing bricks. And it's that instead of the mental health thing, Taylor, it's the activist thing. It's like, oh, we're using the activism as a crutch to let these delinquents, these purple-haired, angry losers ruin things and say things like this. Ready? This is what they're chanting at Delaney Hall. Grab your guns and kill yourself. Every cop, every fed, shoot yourself in the head. That's what they're yelling at these immigration agents. And because they have this thing they can cling to of like, we have a cause. We have something we're fighting for. No, you're jerks. You're miserable people. You're lonely and you're pathetic and you have no direction and you're slobs. That's what you are. And that's not everyone. There are people who care about these things, who go about it in the right way. They join a march. They do this. They do that. They donate money. They run for town hall. I'm not talking about those people. I'm talking about these people that all they really want to do is wreck things. And so they use whatever the issue of the moment is as an excuse to wreck things. Because just saying, I'm an idiot, I have no direction in life, so I want to throw a brick at someone, isn't going to get you the same level of leniency as, I am part of the movement that wants to help migrants. That's a carte blanche. You say, I'm fighting for immigrant rights. And all of a sudden it's like, oh yeah, tell the cops to kill themselves. Oh yeah, sure thing. Run into the fence or, you know, like destroy the property or ram your car at somebody because you're doing it for a good reason. And it's mental health and it's activism that are being weaponized as a way to get away with whatever you want, to get away with being a criminal, to get away with being a jerk. Sometimes it's just that. And you can talk about the criminality of this stuff, and there's plenty of it to be seen. But a lot of it's just, you're just being a bad person.
1: Where were these people when Joe Biden was letting them bake inside of tractor trailers? Where were they when they were dying trying to get across the border, you know, through these passes? Where were they when all of that stuff was going on?
0: They were yelling at everyone to keep their masks on. They had other issues at that point.
1: Oh. See, I forget there's a hierarchy.
0: No, but I'm trying to think, Taylor. It's actually a really good question. What was the thing when Biden was president? Because they were still talking about Trump, like the Mar-a-Lago raid and all that stuff. But it seems like a lot of this activism takes a break when Joe Biden or when the Democrats in charge. Then it gets revved up again. Because I don't remember them talking about the missing children. 300,000 missing children they didn't talk about. You know, all these human trafficking they didn't talk about. It seems like it took a four-year hiatus and now it's back. But they just want, a lot of times, you know what they should do? They should sign them up for those destruction rooms, Taylor. You know how you can do that?
1: The rage like, rooms?
0: Yeah. Rage room. Yeah, that's what they need. They need rage rooms. They're using all of these areas, whether it be detention facilities or, you know, wherever it is, they're using them as rage rooms. And it's like, you got to pay for that. You got to go and do that on your own time. You don't get to do that at a detention hall. You don't get to do that on private property or any property for that matter. Have you seen, Taylor, the pictures coming out of D.C. of these parks that Trump has
1: restored? Beautiful. I saw the fountain today, wherever it was, the station there, Union Station.
0: Yeah.
1: Magnificent.
0: A lot of those things, they never had water in them until now. Like, it's the first time anyone there. People who have lived there for 20 years are like, I've never seen water in this fountain before.
1: And they've never been cleaned. Now they're all power washed. They look pristine. I thought I was... when I was first scrolled by it, I thought it was something in Rome. I was, wow, that's pretty. But then it's D.C. I was like, holy crap. Wow.
0: Like, hey, I might actually visit. I know. I visited. I was in D.C. in August, but I would love to go back. I mean, I love D.C. in general. It's a beautiful place, and there's so much history, and there's so many cool buildings. And really, it's the fact that all the buildings are so low because of the ordinances there that makes it really cool. You can see, you can be at the White House, and you can see, like, three monuments that are, you know, beyond amazing, and you can see them from where you are.
1: Right.
0: So you don't have to know the city that well to go, hey, let's walk over there, and we'll be at, you know, this spot or that spot. It's very cool. But the fact that it's all clean, I mean, that makes it even better. Who would have thunk? Who would have thunk that this is what it is? Trump's cleaning up the streets and making things look nice. That's going to really drive him crazy. That's something they're really going to hate. Get out the spray paint bottles. Get out the graffiti artists. We'll be right back. We got a lot more to get to on the other side.
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5: Welcome back, everyone, to the Grace Curley Show. When we come back, we're going to talk a little bit about Beto 2.0, as he's being called, James Tallarico. I also have some updates here in Massachusetts. Mayor Wu seems to be backtracking on quite a few things, and she's cleaning house in one department specifically, the Green Machine, the climate change group that was going to help us towards our climate goals for 2030. I guess they don't need all the people that were in charge of it. They're just going to do it, you know, with some, I don't know if they're going to give people more to do that aren't part of the Green Machine, but those people who are specifically on board for climate stuff, out of here. You're out of here. You're fired, as Trump would say. One other thing, though, people brought up about Dr. B. It's weird, right, that Biden's suing to block the Her tapes? He should have sued to block this book. What could be in the Her tapes that's worse than what Jill Biden's saying right now on TV? We'll be right back.
6: Stack it up. Stack it up with Uncle Silverman. You stack it up.
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1: From ABC News, I'm Michelle Franzen. More Americans filed for first-time jobless claims last week. ABC's Jim Ryan has more on the latest figures from the Labor Department.
2: About 215,000 claims for state jobless benefits were filed in the week leading up to May 23rd. That's 5,000 more than the previous week and slightly above analysts' expectations. On the upside, the number of initial filings and continuing claims are well below last

0: last year's level, suggesting a low number of layoffs.
1: The U.S. economy facing headwinds due to the war with Iran and continued blockade of the Strait of Hormuz, inflation at a three-year high. ABC's Rebecca Jarvis says a new report by the New York Fed highlights what analysts call a K-shaped economy.
2: Some of the financial pain is masked by the growing wealth in this country, which is brought on by a booming stock market and increasing home values. Those Americans who own stocks and homes, they feel richer and they're spending still, and that's propping up the economy, while millions of Americans are struggling just to afford food after years of inflation and now those rising gas prices.
1: The U.S. announced new sanctions on Iran, each side accusing the other of violating the ceasefire deal, including targeting Kuwait. ABC's Karen Travers has more.
3: The military is calling this an egregious ceasefire violation. So a big question now is, how does this impact the potential for negotiations, given that lack of urgency we heard from the president yesterday?
1: In Washington state, recovery efforts continuing for nine paper mill workers unaccounted for following a chemical tank rupture, two already confirmed dead. At this point, the EPA is on the ground. They're testing the air quality and they're testing the water quality. So far, they have not come up with any threats to the area and any threats to the community. Testing still underway, and the EPA officials are concerned because there could always be a possibility of threat of something leaking out to the public. You're listening to ABC News.
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8: 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A man was shot and injured by New Hampshire State Police near the Maine border. The New Hampshire Attorney General's office says police were called to an address in Milton, New Hampshire yesterday, where they said a man had barricaded himself inside of his vehicle with what appeared to be a handgun. The man was injured and taken to the hospital, but his condition as well as his identity have not been released. The shooting is being investigated by New Hampshire authorities. Investigators looking for answers after the fatal explosion and fire at the Robbins Lumber Mill in Searsmont. This week, a preliminary report said the incident, which killed firefighter Andrew Cross and injured 12 others, was accidental. Steve Kinatek is a fire safety expert at Worcester Polytechnic Institute, who says it's possible firefighters may have gotten too close to a silo before it exploded.
9: I think in this case, the risk of an explosion was very real.
8: The report says the blast originated from a mechanism underneath the silo, igniting sawdust and other particles, which created a destructive fireball. And Maine's Ethics Commission voting Wednesday to investigate Republican candidate for Governor Bobby Charles over a website targeting his opponent, Ben Midgley. The vote comes after a complaint alleging the website MidgleyExposed.com contains a false statement claiming the site is not paid for by any candidate or candidate's committee. The Midgley campaign says a consultant with Charles was behind the website. The Charles campaign denied the claim, saying a $50 expenditure used to link the consultant to the site was reimbursement for a different domain. And now your latest AccuWeather forecast from meteorologist Joe Lundberg.
10: More clouds than sun today and much cooler than yesterday. A couple of showers around. There can even be a few rumbles of thunder. The high 66 to 70. Partly to mostly cloudy tonight with a stray shower, mainly early, though 48. For tomorrow, some sun followed by clouds and even cooler, with a couple of showers in the afternoon, high 60. Rain follows tomorrow night.
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12: Should I talk about a reflecting pool in Washington? 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

0: So along comes Trump, and he, of course, for all of his flaws and all of his faults, one of the things I do like about the guy is that he does care about aesthetics. 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The same people that have been yapping about the ballroom, a cost-saving attempt to actually clean this thing up and make it presentable, is, you know, just a gross, overspending, irresponsible vanity project because he wants everything to be pretty and he's a megalomaniac, stupid orange man.
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13: Welcome back, everyone, to the Grace Curley Show, and thank you for joining us. Just a nice big reminder that you still have time to get your tickets to my birthday party. It's tomorrow. It's going to be so much fun. You can watch some of my show. You can watch all of my show, and you can watch some of Howie's show to really kick off your weekend, kick off the summertime. And every year, I love celebrating my birthday with the listeners. You guys indulge me for the day. And you don't make fun of me too much for having birthday parties at the ripe old age of 34, which I appreciate. And we're going to have pens from Howie Carr and goodie bags and also food from Mortadella Head and a cake from Montilio's. So there's plenty of great reasons. There are plenty of great reasons to attend this party. And also you'll get to sing with the one and only Joe Biden. You'll get to wish me a happy birthday because that's a tradition. Unlike any other. It's almost as much of a tradition as going to Waffle House after the worst debate performance of all time.
14: Yeah,
13: your wife like, thought you had
14: you
13: a stroke.
14: You have a medical emergency and you scarf down some pancakes.
13: I hope maybe that's Taylor. She's so cool under pressure from her years of being in the operating room and you know, really being face-to-face
14: she's
13: with a medical...
14: She's an OR doctor now, okay.
13: Yeah. It changes every day. That's the craziest thing. But she's seen... These eyes have seen a lot of love, and these eyes have seen a lot of things, and it takes a lot to shake her. So, yeah, she thought her husband was having a stroke, but it's not as though she hasn't been in these high-pressure environments before, and so she's such a pro, she's such a veteran, she's such a surgeon general that she goes, hey, guys, I've seen some stuff. We can still go to Waffle House. Okay? I'll let you know when we need to call somebody. And in fact, do you think when Jill is in a public place and they're like, we need a doctor, does she think about it? Does she like...
14: on an airplane? Is there a doctor on board?
13: She's like, well, Whoopi Goldberg once said that I should be the Surgeon General. No, a real doctor. It's like Ross. I know you hate Friends, Taylor, but that was always one of the funnier parts of Friends is that he... is a paleontologist, and he's technically, because he has his PhD or whatever, he's technically a doctor. And sometimes there's an episode where someone said, like, do we need a doctor? And he kind of looked for a second, and Rachel said, don't even think about it. Because it's like, what are you going to do? How are you going to help us? And what are you going to bring out? I think she said to him, what are you going to bring out one of your fossil brushes and try to help the situation? That's Dr. Jill. That is. It's like, she's here to tell you, oh, the other doctor said that you need fluids. The other doctor said that you need rest. The other doctor said you need a low-pressure environment and you need to retire from your high-stress job. Well, I got news for that doctor. He sucks. You need a big plate of pancakes. You need a big plate of waffles. And in the morning, I'm making waffles. That's what Jill Biden says. Anyway, there's another story. I could talk about this thing all day, though. I just really... It, like, makes me wish I had become a therapist so I could really figure out what it is here. If they went to family group therapy, that therapist would create, like, the fact from fiction, and so it all kind of blends together. But that wouldn't surprise me, Taylor. I have been saying it for years.
14: Yeah, mostly he called her
13: my mom's been saying it.
14: A, quote, selfish, silly, entitled C-word, unquote.
13: My mom has been saying for years that these two...

0: hate each other. And I could see it. And also, you know, two things can be true. Like, he's a scumbag, but maybe he... Taylor, he's a scumbag. Besides the fact that he's BFFs now with Candace Owens, that tells you a lot right there. I don't know who that says more about, Candace or Hunter. I think probably a mix of both. But I think if I had to sum up how bad this guy is that when everything was going on with his Russiagate and his... I'm sorry, not Russiagate, with his disinformation laptop and, you know, all this scandal was breaking, he chose that moment to try to fight to pay less child support for the child that he doesn't acknowledge, that L.A. Hollywood guy, to fight paying child support for this kid who he does not acknowledge, and neither does Joe, and neither does Jill. That's a real sleazebag. That's not like your typical, yeah, he's kind of, yeah, you know, he has his moments. No, this guy is the 1%. Like, the Bidens love to talk, all these Democrats like to talk about the 1%. This is the 1% of horrible people that we're dealing with. And he fought paying child support. And then at one point they came to an agreement and it was something like, I'll give you a bunch of my paintings, which are, by the way, worth nothing now. I'll give you a bunch of my paintings as a form of child support. You know what I say if I'm the baby mama? No. No, sorry. That's not going to work for me. He acts like he's a Da Vinci or something. Like, these will be worth a lot. These will age like a fine wine. These will age like a fine wine. You just keep these in check. Thanks so much, though, Hunter. But anyway, my point on that is Hunter's bad. He really is. But perhaps what he said about Jill, like, do you think really bad people, Taylor, have a great radar for other really bad people? Like, game recognizes game. She came into his life and he's like, dude, I'm really bad. This lady's terrible, too. I've met my match with this one. But she's got the cover of it. You know, she's got like the floral dresses and the little voice and the stories about the Valentine's Day hearts on the window. And teacher, what do you see? She's got a better cover than he does. He's a little bit more out in the open. But I think they go toe to toe. I think they go toe to toe on not being nice, not being, you know, decent human beings. All right, I wasn't going to go there for this one, but I did. I can't help myself. I'm addicted to these people. I want to talk about James Tallarico here for a minute, because obviously the Texas primaries were this week. It's going to be Tallarico versus Paxton, and there's all of this hope on the left that Paxton is too much of a political liability and he's got too much baggage and it's going to be hard for him and he's such a riskier move, and Tallarico's really got a shot. And it's very reminiscent of Beto O'Rourke, who also had a shot. You know, he had that white button down. He was like JFK, and he was on a skateboard at one point? He was like Tony Hawk. He was just the coolest, most regular guy going, and he lost.
1: And we all agree that we want the border to be better. In fact, I think the border is pretty great right now.
0: Mm. Yeah, he is a moron, and he's lost all these races, but they still talk about him like, oh, Tallarico's got the Beto effect. I don't know if that's a compliment. Tallarico might lose 3 elections too? Okay, good luck with that. I don't know if I'd want to be compared to Beto if I were Tallarico. Beta. But that's what they're comparing. That's who they're comparing him to. And we talked a lot yesterday. We actually did our poll question. Which of the things that Tallarico has said is going to be the biggest problem for him? And I made mention, Taylor, that while Paxton has baggage and Paxton has things that they're going to, you know, try to run against him, there's nothing like sound. There's nothing like hearing something from someone's own mouth and being able to run that in ads. And Tallarico is the gift that keeps on giving. He said all these things about God is non-binary, there are 6 genders, yada, yada, yada. He doesn't eat meat. He thinks eating meat is immoral. Very Billie Eilish-esque. And I don't know if Billie Eilish ran for Senate in Texas. I don't think she'd win. And so now we already have this attempt. And I said it yesterday. I don't oftentimes take a victory lap, especially because most of the stuff I'm saying, everyone can point out. But I did say the only thing he can do at this point to win in Texas is if he begins, and he's got to do it quickly, to try to walk back everything he said over the past 3 years.

0: he's got to do the Kamala Harris, which is not only try to distance yourself, you have to try to distance yourself from yourself. And the way to do that is you use certain phrases. You use certain phrases like, that was taken out of context, or I've definitely, I misspoke, or I've missed the mark, or, you know, I've evolved a little bit on that issue, or you go, look, here's what really matters, and you veer off from that. But it's this walk back of everything you said. It's trying to make people think, as you get closer to the general, that all these wacky things I said to get here, I no longer believe in. I'm far away from that. You can trust me. I said, that guy who was saying those crazy things, that was clipped. That was taken out of context. I don't feel that way now. And then they get in, and then they go right back.
1: I'm a dude playing a dude disguised as another dude.
0: So let's have a little bit of Tallarico. This is cut 8.
2: You call it intentionally provocative. You regret describing it that way or talking about God that way?
3: There are some statements that I've made that I certainly regret. There are statements that I've made where I've missed the mark. I'll be the first to admit that. But Ken Paxton is intentionally clipping my cringy comments to distract from his career of corruption.
4: Regrets. I've had a few.
0: So you agree. You think your remarks were really cringy. Okay, well, at least we can agree on that. At least he's acknowledging the cringe. And I, but that's the part of it I don't get. He says, yeah, I was being intentionally provocative with my God is non-binary statement. Then I think the follow-up is like, why? Why were you being intentionally provocative? Why were you doing that? Is it because you think that's what your base wants to hear? And by the way, this guy, when he wants to, he can get really smart. Like, he goes into all these biblical passages and he tries to explain to you why, well, God has always been non-binary. And he uses all this. And it's very reminiscent to me of Pete Buttigieg, the way he speaks. And it brings me to something I want to hit on in this next hour, which is I heard Spencer Pratt describe himself in L.A. as the look around candidate. And I thought, what a beautiful way to put it. The look around candidate. Another way I would describe Spencer Pratt as a candidate is the what do you have to lose candidate, which is also what Trump was at one point in his political career. It's the sense of things, I mean, most likely can only go up. Like, we can't really get much worse, so let's try something different. It's also just the let's try something different approach. That's always what I go for. Things suck. Someone comes along and goes, let's try something different. I'm open to it. We give it a shot. We gave this a shot, and man, is it not working, so let's give something else a shot. The reason I think that works is because you're acknowledging that look around. You're just saying, this is what people are seeing. This is why people are frustrated. I'm just echoing it back to them. I'm just letting them know that I see it and I want to change it. And the reason I say this is because Tallarico gets into these long-winded things about God is binary and non-binary and the reason in this part of the Bible it says this. And he's very, like, you know, he's Harvard educated. He's going through and through and through. And the thing that the leftists, the thing that these progressives don't understand is you can spin stuff however you want with jargon and you can outdo me. Like, he's clearly an academic. I bet you could run circles around me on that front. But the stuff you said is strange. And people don't need advanced degrees from Harvard to spot what's strange. They hear it. They feel it. You say something, people know. People have that. And you can't take that away from it. This is all the left tries to do, is they try their best to convince you that what you're feeling, whether it's that's a weird thing to say, or that's a weird thing to believe, or that's a weird thing to push, that your instinct is wrong, that your common sense, that your gut feeling about something is wrong. And it's wrong because you're a bigot, or you're uneducated, or you just don't get it, or you're being lied to. But the truth is, most of the time, what your gut tells you is, can, at least for me, is always right. Like, my gut doesn't lead me wrong that often. These politicians lead me wrong for sure, but my gut's been good to me. And they want you to suppress that feeling of, that's a weird thing to say. And you might be a weird guy for saying that. You might have weird intentions. You might be a little bit deceitful. You might be trying to convince people of something. Like, you might have a weird agenda. And they don't want you, they want you to push back on that. No, he doesn't. Listen to his smart explanation as to why it actually makes sense biblically. If you go back and you read this passage,

0: passage of the Bible, I can actually tell Joe Rogan that this actually makes a lot of sense because still strange, bro. Still strange. Tell me whatever you want. You know, use all your big words, all your the 3-point words. Don't care. Still weird. We'll be right back.
1: Oh, Joe Rogan! 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
1: .207 says, didn't Hunter Biden sleep with his dead brother's wife? Yes, he also got her addicted to drugs, I believe, and begged her to take an HIV test. And I think his children figured out that he was cheating on their mom with their aunt through the iPad, through messages he was sending through the iPad. So I'm not claiming that this is a runaway poll question, okay? I understand that we have some real contenders in this bunch, and it's hard to decide. I fully acknowledge that. It's a hard decision to make, but that's what we're here to do at the Grace Curley Show. It's not all birthday cakes, okay? It's not all birthday lunches and birthday tickets that you can get at gracecurlyshow.com when you click on the side banners. That's not what it's all about. It's about making hard choices. It's about doing the dirty work that nobody else wants to do. That's what we're here for. And today's poll question is brought to you by Local Silver Mint, located in Ware, New Hampshire. 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Taylor Cormier, what is the poll question, and what are the results thus far?
2: Today's poll question, which you can vote in at gracecurlyshow.com, is who's the most shameless Biden, Jill, Joe, or Hunter?
1: It could be recency bias here because of the interview and the book coming out. And just how brazen she's been about her lies to us. Like, she really thinks we're five-year-olds and she can just say whatever she wants. She thinks we're the kids in her classroom. Teacher, teacher, what did you see? I saw a sharp Socratic president looking at me. And there's something about a wife. There's something about a wife whose husband is old, who's just like, all right, keep, like, no, it's fine. I thought he had a stroke up there, but let's just keep chugging along.
2: Sleeping with your dead brother's wife, though, that's pretty damn shameless.
1: I'm still going Jill.
2: 50% say Jill, 29% say Hunter, Joe at 21%.
1: You know why, Taylor? Because I think you expect more of her. And that's why. That's what gives her the edge in this case. We'll be right back. We got more.
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9: ABC News, I'm Michelle Franzen. American and Iranian negotiators believe they've arrived at a draft agreement to formally extend the ceasefire and gradually open the Strait of Hormuz. That, according to two U.S. officials and another source with knowledge of negotiations, it still needs final approval from President Trump and Iran's Supreme

0: leader, though. Gas Buddies' Patrick DeHaan says relief for soaring gas prices, meantime, can't come soon enough.
1: A lot of this is really contingent on developments. Continues to be very difficult to predict exactly how the U.S. and Iran situation will unfold. For now, 9 states where gas prices have fallen back below the $4 a gallon mark, but we still could go higher the longer the strait continues to be closed. In fact, we anticipate the summer average for gasoline could be $4.80 a gallon.
0: It comes as new reports show Americans are struggling on monthly costs with inflation at a 3-year high. In Colorado, Vice President J.D. Vance delivering remarks at the Air Force Madison Academy commencement Green today, Carl, saying AI will change the future of warfare. This is ABC News.
2: 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Authorities have identified the victim in a fatal fire in Aroostook County in April. Police say 70-year-old Richard Lawrence was found dead after firefighters knocked down the fire at a home in Westfield on April 9th. Public safety spokesperson Shannon Moss says the fire may have started in a barn, but the official cause is still under investigation. Speaking of fires, fire departments that lost equipment while responding to the deadly explosion and fire at Robbins Lumber Mill in Searsmont are getting help from Senator Susan Collins. Senator Collins says she spoke with first responders from Searsmont and Morrill who lost the equipment.
3: I will be helping them with their grant applications and subsequently, if need be, a congressionally directed spending project. But right now, our focus is on the grant applications.
2: Collins says she helped enact a federal program after 9/11 to help fire departments buy new equipment. The town of Waldoboro loaned a fire truck to Appleton after theirs was lost in the mill fire. And Cumberland County District Attorney Jackie Sartoris says her office is tackling a rise in crashes involving pedestrians and bicyclists.
4: I am now taking the additional step of requiring that every case involving injury or death to a vulnerable user, that's a bicycle or pedestrian or otherwise as defined in Maine law, is sent to my office for review and charging decisions.
2: Sartoris says her office will issue guidance and training for police to deal with and share data about cases involving pedestrians and bicyclists. According to the Bicycle Coalition of Maine, there were 7 fatalities in pedestrian-involved crashes last year in Cumberland County and 1 bicyclist death. And now, here's your latest AccuWeather forecast.
5: This afternoon, cloudy and breezy, some showers, high 68. Clouds tonight with showers, mainly early, low 49. Tomorrow, sunshine and clouds with some afternoon showers, high 59. I'm AccuWeather's Andy Robb on Southern Maine's official weather station, News Radio 98.5 FM and AM 560 WGAN.
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6: Welcome back, everyone. There's still a lot of speculation about this deal that is coming together with Iran, supposedly. And I think the reason that I've taken a little pause here on giving you updates every minute of the show is because until it's done, until we have something, we don't have anything. You know, until we get something concrete, the talks, the negotiations, the speculation, it's all meaningless until something changes or until there's a big shift. And whether that means, combat resumes or whether that means Iran is really that close to the brink of collapse that they have to make a deal, that's when I'll come back to you and say, here's what we got. Here's, you know, there's some movement in one direction or another. But a lot of this stuff is just no man's land. It's like you get word from Trump that it's moving along and that they offered him something and now he's looking it over. He wants to take a couple days. Once I think that there's really some movement, you'll be the first to know. I wanted to go back here to Tallarico for a minute. Because, and then I do want to talk about Mayor Wu Taylor, so don't let me get too off track here. Tallarico was on with CBS's Ed O'Keefe, who's been okay on some things in the past. And he was asked about his statements regarding God being non-binary and regarding there being 6 genders. Let's have cut 7, please.
7: In 2021, in a speech during debate over transgender issues, you said God is non-binary. What did you mean by that?
8: Well, you know, I think I was being intentionally provocative with that statement. But what it means is that God can't be defined by human categories. The Apostle Paul, in his letter to the Galatians, says that in Christ there is neither male nor female. I'm always going to stand up for Texans who are being picked on by the most powerful, most corrupt politicians in the country. And I'm going to continue doing that. in this race and hopefully in the U.S. Senate.
6: So your response to people who you feel are being picked on, which I guess is the non-binary community, is to say things that are intentionally provocative that you are later going to regret and walk back. That's a winner right there. I see what the Democrats are loving about this guy. He'll say whatever he has to say to get support from, I have to say, it's got to be a pretty small group there in Texas. Non-binary people who want to hear about how God is also non-binary based off James Tallarico's reading of the Bible. I don't know how much of an audience there is for that. But for you to now try to get as far away from it as possible because it's not politically convenient, I don't think speaks too highly of your character. I would also like to play cut 9, please.
9: Well, before we go on, I just want to point out, if I don't want to turn this into Sunday school, but if he's such a biblical scholar, can we just ask him like why Jesus called God his father and not his non-binary birthing spirit?
6: Yeah. It's a good question.
9: Our Father who art in heaven.
6: But like, Taylor, do you agree with me that when you hear him talk, I'm not denying that he can talk a good line of BS. And you could argue like, well, that's all the Democrats do. But there are certain Democrats who can't do it well at all. Like Hakeem Jeffries cannot speak a good line of BS. He has to have like one sentence that he goes out with, maximum warfare. And he just shouts that over and over again. Then there are other Democrats. And like Jasmine Crockett's another example. She can't speak a good line of BS. Joe Biden couldn't speak a good line of BS. They can't really put it all together. But you hear like Pete Buttigieg and James Tallarico, and there's this Harvard element to it where they are smarty pantses. Like they do have that going for them where they're very eloquent and they can. It's just what Trump said about Pete Buttigieg. The only thing he can do is speak a good line of BS. And that's James Tallarico. But my point when I listen to all this and he's like, well, you know, the biblical reading of the blah, blah, blah. He sounds like Gabe from The Office. He sounds so much like Gabe from The Office. I'm shocked more people haven't pointed this out. And he goes on and on and on and he talks about the different ways of this and that and this and that. And it's like when people try to argue
10: Shut up about the sun.
6: And I hope this is going to make sense because I don't speak a good line of BS, but this is how I read it. It's like when people try to argue about why drag queens being at story hours at libraries aren't a problem. And they'll get into, well, technically drag and the history of drag. And Mrs. Doubtfire was technically a man dressing as a woman. And you didn't freak out about that. It was just an expression of an art form that dates back to blah, blah, blah, blah, blah, blah. And you're like, okay, okay, okay. And they're hitting you with all this stuff and like why it's okay. And they're bending themselves into pretzels to explain the history and the hypocrisy that you have a problem with this and you don't have a problem with that. And then you just go, wait, okay. Let me try to form my argument. Like, let me try to figure out. I don't think a middle-aged man in stockings and a bustier should be reading When You Give a Mouse a Cookie to 5-year-olds.
9: Right. Just because there's historical context to something doesn't mean it wasn't wrong and weird then either.
6: Yeah, but it just, to me, and maybe I say this as someone who wasn't great at school, really, but I look at stuff and I go, all right, you can write your think piece and you can outsmart me with all your little zings and zags and ooh, blah, blah, blah. But what you're arguing for doesn't sit right with me.
11: She likes songs of hate written by the white knight.

0: this should be allowed and whatever. I see a grown man with a beard dressed up as a woman talking to little kids. I think that's weird. I think that's weird. And that's my first gut instinct. And you can't really argue your way out of, you can't really debate people on the feeling they have when they see something. And this is the same thing. It's like, I think it's strange that you're saying there are six genders. Now, you want to get into that, well, technically speaking, well, actually, well, technically, when I said God is non-binary, there is a passage that, technically speaking, actually supports my thesis. All right. Cool. I still think that's strange that you said that. I still think that's strange. And I think a lot of people do. And a lot of people, they don't care if you can, in a debate, like, if you can make your argument work. Like, if you were writing a paper, the teacher would be like, well, technically, I got to give this kid a passing grade because that's a pretty good argument. That's not how the real world works. The real world is just looking at something and going, why are you saying that? Why can't you talk about taxes? Or why can't you talk about things that are wrong in the state? Why are you going around talking about how many genders you think there are? Why do you think that's a priority? Why do you think that's something that's worth everybody's time? That's where people are really waking up. Now, I compared this a little bit to Spencer Pratt because he calls himself the look-around candidate, and I thought that was a really great way to put it. And we should be running look-around candidates in all of these races where you can just point to things, especially in these blue cities, and say, do you like this? If you don't like it, here's another option. Does this get you pissed off? Cool, it gets me pissed off. Let's try something else. Take a listen to Spencer Pratt. This is Cut 4.
1: It's scary to me because I don't think there is an experience. There's the experience to actually deliver on results.
2: So that woman has had, I think, almost 5 years. She's been the chair of the homeless housing department for the last 3 years. The drug addicts that are attacking moms that are naked in front of kids, that is on her and Mayor Bass. This is a woman who fought in her own district for moms that didn't want drug addicts selling drugs, being naked in front of kids in front of the school. She's fighting them on camera, saying there's no difference between 1 foot and 500 feet to have naked drug addict encampments in front of kids. So when these people talk, you're literally listening to a lunatic.
3: And she's defund the police too.
2: She's not even going to be a conversation. We should just focus on Bass. She, after the debate, the betting apps, she went from 65% to, I think she's at 5%. She's so irrelevant that we should just focus on Bass.
0: I'm going to ask. Yeah, and I'm glad that Kilmeade brought up the defund the police, because this is another thing. All of these advocates, all of these politicians, all these Democrats, they talk about these things that, in the moment, they think are going to work for them. And the closer they get to an election, they try to back away from it. And I'll be very curious, because the new defund the police is defund ICE, Taylor, or abolish ICE, or, you know, all the different words they use. Crush ICE, kill ICE, whatever they want to say. And now we're getting closer to the midterms. They're all going to start telling you that, oh, well, of course I want border security. Of course I want common sense immigration laws. Well, how do you reconcile that with the fact that your supporters and your politicians, I'm talking Dan Goldman, Jerry Nadler, Andy Blue Suit, and the Smithsonian Kim. I'm talking real politicians who are at the Newark facility, at Delaney Detention Center, and wreaking havoc with these protesters and egging these protesters on and getting pepper sprayed in the face. What an embarrassment for Andy Kim. They're there fighting the good fight with these freaks who want child rapists and drug dealers back on the street. So how are you going to circle that square or square that circle? I never know which way the expression goes. When we get to the midterm elections and you start telling everyone, well, of course I want the worst of the worst. It doesn't seem like you do. Because when there are people who are putting away the worst of the worst, you're egging on the psychos who are telling them to kill themselves. You're egging on the lunatics who are outside these detention centers wreaking havoc. And so how does that square with what you're trying to say about, well, of course I want common sense, and of course everybody wants borders, and of course we don't want to defund ICE. We just want regular. No. What they're doing now is what they want. What they tell you in 4, 5, 6 weeks is what they need to tell you to get votes. But this is how they're acting. They are supporting the nuts who hate ICE, who are ramming their cars at ICE, who in fact, They just seem to hate everybody. They hate the garbage truck driver who's just trying to go to

0: his job. That's the people that they are bowing down to. That's the people that they are groveling to, that they are trying to get support from, that they are telling, oh, you're beautiful, you're wonderful, you're standing up, you're activists, you're really great people. That's what they support. So as we get closer and they start to try to walk that middle line of, but of course we want the worst of the worst. No, you don't. Because this is the worst of the worst, and you seem to want the worst of the worst. You want to have margaritas with them.
1: Did you see the video of Spencer Pratt? He was taking it himself. He's walking through one of the worst parts of Los Angeles and just talking with supporters and detractors. And he comes across a few people, and they say, you have no experience. You have no experience. He's like, you want drug users just dropping dead on the streets? You want naked people in front of your child's schools? Yeah, but you have no experience. Like, is that really what your argument is, that he has no experience? Ask me about how much you love Zohran Mamdani and how much experience he's had. How much experience did Karen Bass have as a politician before she became one? Obviously, you're not going to have any experience when you're running first time for an office. That's where you start. But to be so self-defeatist to say that I'd rather have drug-addicted zombies walking through my streets, exposing themselves to my children, spreading foul disease outside of the places I shop, I work, I visit, that you'd rather have that than somebody who's worth, who wants to give it a try and enforce the laws that are already on the books and actually clean up what Trump is doing with D.C., he wants to bring that to Los Angeles. You're going to give that up because somebody has, quote, no experience?
0: But it's also so no experience, but at least can acknowledge the problems versus experience and created the problems and continues to exacerbate the problems. Which one would you prefer? Do you want the experience? Her experience is in making the homeless crisis in Los Angeles worse. Her experience, the experience that you guys keep touting, is her destroying the city of Los Angeles. The experience that you keep touting is her going to Ghana while LA was burning. So I would take no experience over bad experience. And I think most people would. If you had two candidates for a job and one person was like, hey, I embezzled all this money from the company and I burned down the building where the office was and all my coworkers hate me and no one's using our products anymore and we're in the red and we're going bankrupt, versus someone who's like, hey, I'm new at this, but I think I have a good handle on what we could fix here, how we can make things better. Which one are you choosing? Are you going, hey, this guy seems nice, and, you know, he didn't burn his building down, and his company's not going, he didn't cause a company to go bankrupt, but I got to go with the experience on this one. She is experienced screwing everybody over. She's experienced destroying something. So let's take her on. Of course not. Of course you'd go with the other guy. It's not even, and you know why Jimmy Kimmel doesn't think people should vote for Spencer Pratt. Because he doesn't believe in climate change. And Jimmy Kimmel thinks that because his house burned down and he doesn't believe in climate change, that everything he's saying is for naught. Like, everything he's saying is it's a moot point. Well, if he was a big climate change believer, then he would have a case to be made as to why his house shouldn't have burned down, why there should have been water in the hydrants. But because he doesn't believe in climate change, and because Jimmy Kimmel's wife, Jimmy Kimmel's boss, the number one boss there, his wife, doesn't like Spencer Pratt, Jimmy Kimmel, Mr. Miserable, Mr. Ha Ha Comedian, is going on his late night show to stump for Karen Bass. This is late night comedy. This guy has so much money. He has a job that a lot of people would want. And beneath everything, Taylor, beneath the monologues, beneath the jokes, and I'm using air quotes, there's a real sense of, like, misery behind Jimmy Kimmel. He always looks like he's on the verge of tears. He always looks, I've never seen someone who purports to be a funny man who just delivers misery night after night after night. Spencer Pratt, on the other hand, seems to be making a lot of people laugh. He seems to be connecting with a lot of people. He seems to be giving a lot of people hope. When was the last time Jimmy Kimmel gave anybody hope? That's a good question. But I know hope's not good. When Trump delivers hope, when Spencer Pratt delivers hope, we don't like it. But that's what he's delivering to these people in L.A., the people who live there. They feel like there might be another option. He might want to fix L.A. And that's why you don't like him. It's because you would rather, you and Samuel Jackson and all these other people supporting Karen Bass, would rather the status quo and the establishment to stay in power than to give someone new a try who's not going to go along with these far-left destructive policies. So you make your monologue about how much you like Karen Bass and how much you hate Spencer Pratt. Pathetic. We'll be right back.
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10: For governor, one outsider is making waves. Republican Owen McCarthy. Hear what others are saying about Owen. Radio host Ray Richardson says,
11: Owen McCarthy, boy, I'll tell you, he's come alive in the last two debates. This guy has a great deal of energy, a great deal of ideas.
10: The Maine Wire's Steve Robinson.
12: Owen McCarthy, the boy from Northern Maine. Yeah, I thought that he delivered a really good performance.
10: Conservative commentator Eric Lusk says,
13: I guess if you were going to say there's something of an emotional fan favorite, Owen McCarthy looked great.
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3: 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Click on that VIP banner. It's going to be so much fun. I'm so excited. And I just wanted to mention one more thing, because I did watch that Jimmy Kimmel monologue about Spencer Pratt. I didn't play it for you guys. I don't want to torture you. But he also made a reference to Spencer Pratt being a reality TV star. He thinks that's disqualifying, just like he thinks that Mark Wayne Mullen being a plumber is disqualifying for him to be DHS secretary, just like Morning Joe made fun of Devin Nunes for being a dairy farmer, just like they made fun of Trump for being a real estate mogul. It seems like the only job that you're allowed to have that's going to get you praise from the Democrats is if you're a commie Castro sympathizer or a spoiled nepo baby who have been sucking at the government teat your entire life. Otherwise, no bueno.
4: Nana.
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10: From ABC News, I'm Michelle Franzen. Possible progress on a draft to extend a ceasefire deal between the U.S. and Iran. According to two U.S. officials and another source with knowledge of negotiations, they say a draft agreement to formally extend the ceasefire and gradually open the Strait of Hormuz has been reached. President Trump, though, has been briefed, but leaders would still have to finalize the deal. It comes as a U.S. source confirmed today that despite CENTCOM's assertion of an egregious ceasefire violation by Iran targeting Kuwait, the existing ceasefire between

0: In both remains in place. Here's ABC's Rachel Scott.
1: The U.S. and Iran exchanging strikes, threatening the fragile ceasefire. A U.S. official telling ABC News the U.S. striking an Iranian ground control station as it prepared to launch a one-way attack drone believed to be a threat to U.S. forces and commercial shipping in the Strait of Hormuz. In addition to the strike, U.S. forces also shot down four other one-way Iranian attack drones. The official adding the action was defensive.
0: Treasury Secretary Scott Bessent announcing new sanctions against Iran and the agency controlling passage through the Strait of Hormuz. The continued blockade driving up oil and gas prices with two new economic reports showing Americans are struggling with inflation on food, groceries and rent at three-year level highs. Efforts to contain the Ebola outbreak in Central Africa continuing. The Trump administration in a call with reporters says it's setting up a 50-bed temporary facility in Kenya to quarantine any Americans exposed to Ebola abroad, set to be operational possibly by the end of the week. Here's ABC's Hannah Bata.
2: The White House confirming the U.S. is setting up a health facility in Kenya to take in Americans who have been exposed. An administration official describes the facility as state-of-the-art, adding that it would provide access to high-quality care for Americans who would need to quickly get out of the Democratic Republic of Congo to quarantine.
0: Officials declined to say whether American citizens would be allowed to return to the U.S. to receive care. 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
7: 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A man has been shot and injured by New Hampshire State Police near the Maine border.
8: The New Hampshire Attorney General's office says police were called to an address in Milton, New Hampshire Wednesday, where a man had barricaded himself inside of his vehicle with what appeared to be a handgun. The man was injured and taken to the hospital, but his condition as well as his identity have not been released. The shooting is under investigation by New Hampshire authorities. I'm Frankie Azzarata, News Radio WGAN.
7: Police in Westbrook responded to two standoffs within 24 hours last week. Police say a 41-year-old man was taken into custody Friday morning in Hamlet Park after a standoff related to a domestic violence incident. A second standoff happened Saturday morning on Myrtle Street following another report of domestic violence, with the suspect taken into custody after an hour. A state ballot initiative to ban transgender athletes from girls' sports is headed to court. This week, Maine Secretary of State Shanna Bellows declared the ballot initiative invalid after identifying issues with thousands of signatures, including some which she says were forged. Maine State Representative Laurel Libby has been an outspoken critic of allowing trans athletes to compete in girls' sports.
9: Maine voters deserve to have the opportunity to vote on this measure to make their voices heard. We know that the vast majority of Mainers across party lines believe that biological males, that boys, should not be participating in girls' sports.
7: The group behind the initiative, Protect Girls Sports in Maine, says it's appealing Bellows' decision and that the issue should be left to the courts. Due to what's being called a cybersecurity fraud incident, the town of Harpswell was recently scammed out of nearly $190,000. Town officials say that they received fraudulent payment instructions that were made to appear as if they came from a vendor. After discovering the fraud, town officials reported the incident to local and federal authorities, who have since opened an investigation. They also said they'll be reviewing and strengthening the town's measures against similar schemes in the future. Due to the ongoing investigation, no other information has been provided at the moment. And in other news, those hot days we saw earlier this week are in the rear view, with more unsettled and cooler weather in store. AccuWeather meteorologist Joe Lundberg tells us that trend won't break for a while.
10: It's a pattern that just doesn't show any sign of ending anytime soon. So days of warmth where we can get to 80 or better are going to be very, very few and far between for at least the next 2 or 3 weeks.
7: He says the hottest days with temps in the 80s and high humidity will probably hit in July and August. And here's more on that from your latest AccuWeather forecast.
11: This afternoon, cloudy and breezy, some showers, high 68. Clouds tonight with showers, mainly early, low 49. Tomorrow, sunshine and clouds with some afternoon showers, high 59. I'm AccuWeather's Andy Robb on Southern Maine's official weather station, News Radio 98.5 FM and AM 560 WGAN.
7: 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I'm Nate Hanscom, News Radio WGAN.
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19: Welcome to the Howie Carr Show, 844-500-4242, 844-500-4242. We await Treasury Secretary Scott Bessent. He is going to be handling the Caroline Leavitt duties this afternoon at the White House press conference. And he's going to be talking, I guess, about this so-called deal. This is another quote-unquote deal. This is, it's Groundhog Day. Now the Iranians are going to agree to have a discussion about a discussion regarding an agreement about a nuclear deal. They're just going to keep dragging their feet. And, you know, I'm not confident here, but we'll have to see. Bessent will, I'm sure, be asked about the economic fury, not epic fury. It's economic fury that he's running, which he's supposedly shutting down all their accounts, even their cryptocurrency, and freezing all of their assets and, you know, shutting them down from getting any kind of oil money. And, you know, he hasn't said much the last couple of weeks. They were saying that, you know, they were approaching their limits on how much oil they could store. And then they were shipping it into these tankers that were leaking all over, crude oil all over the Gulf, the Persian Gulf or the Arabian Gulf, whatever you want to call it. And, we haven't heard much about that lately. And, so, and how much money they're down, terms of, they were trying to get $12 billion from Qatar, but, I guess that's, or was it Kuwait? I can't even remember. But anyway, it's, we're in a stalemate here. And, maybe Trump doesn't worry about the midterms, but I certainly worry about the midterms, and I think you do too, especially with the horrific candidates that are on the ballot on the Democrat side. But we'll get to that as Bessent speaks, and we got a lot to get to here today. Mara Healey's having temper tantrums all over the place, and about ICE. She's being sued now for refusing to give undercover untraceable license plates to ICE so they can round up these illegal aliens that are destroying our society. And she keeps calling them residents. And we've got so many cuts to play from her. But I want to go, first of all, I just got this. Yesterday, I wrote a column. They arrested a Colombian. She's not a cholo. I guess you'd call her a chola. She came into the country like 25 years ago, and immediately went on welfare. And when Biden was thrown out of office, they finally went after her, and the feds, and they grabbed her and they arrested her. Finally, for welfare fraud. She stole the identity of a Puerto Rican woman, i.e. a U.S. citizen. and used it and just went on welfare, on all kinds of welfare. And then they went to arrest her at her Section 8 apartment in Jamaica Plain, and she tried to flee out the back. And since then, she's been incarcerated, and she's been convicted. And tomorrow is the sentencing. So I hold in my hand here the sentencing, the sentencing memo from the federal government. This is astonishing how much I was only going to talk about this tomorrow. I told the Herald they should do a story. This should be in the paper tomorrow. It's not going to be in the Globe. Not going to be on any of the regime controlled media tonight, but we're going to have it here. Summary of what this woman stole. Her name is Lena Maria Orovio - Hernandez. That's her real name. They don't go into the name of the identity that she stole of the.
20: And I get compliments
19: woman.
20: On the hyphen.
19: Okay. Summary of loss amounts. This is page 10 of the sentencing memorandum from Leah Foley. SNAP benefits, that's food stamps, $43,348. SSI benefits, that means she couldn't work, but since she was a U.S. citizen, she of course she couldn't work. She's an illegal alien. Between 2007 and 2010, she wasn't charged for $10,709. Then they charged her for between 2014 and 2025. More again, she's on SSI welfare benefits from the feds, $101,257. Section 8 rental assistance benefits for all these years. $259,589. And finally, MassHealth, Medicaid. You've been struggling with copays, deductibles, health insurance over these years, but this illegal, alien, ungrateful, surly savage from south of the border has gotten $337,043.26 worth of MassHealth benefits. I know you can't do the math in the car, or even, you know, as you're hearing this, but the total theft from the United States of America by this illegal alien who's been in the country doing nothing for 25 years, $751,946.77. Let's round it off, $752,000 a year. Can you believe this? So then at the end, they talk at the end of it, they're saying that, oh, she also voted. She got a driver's license. And so, of course, on the driver's license, they say, we're automatically going to register you unless you say not to. So she automatically registered. But, of course, this never happens, but it did happen. It happened. And so they want to give her 65 months, but it's Patty Sarah. She's an Obama judge, I believe. So she's probably going to get about 6 months. 6 months, I would say. And so she also attempted to flee during the execution of the arrest warrant. I wrote a column about that. And then she, at trial, the defendant attempted to thwart the prosecution by perjuring herself at length on the stand. Last week, the defendant also filed a pro se letter. She's fired her public defender. Of course, it's a public defender. She's never paid for anything since she slithered into the country all these years ago. So she fired her public defender, filed a pro se letter from Wyatt down in Rhode Island. That's where she's been held, I guess. And attachments accusing the government of committing crimes, kidnapping her, and demanding that the government pay $850 million for various imagined torts against her. So she stole $752,000 in welfare payments that she wasn't entitled to under a false identity as an illegal alien. And now she is suing, or attempting to sue, the federal government for $850 million for ending her scams. How about
20: man's practicing fuzzy math again.
19: Oh, boy. So this is, and you know, and Mara Healey's talking about, these illegal, they just want to work. They're residents. Why would we help the feds pick them up? I'm telling you, there are a lot more people like Lina Maria Oravio hyphen Hernandez than there are
21: compliments on the hyphen
19: than there are hardworking illegal aliens. Oh my God. 844-500-4242. A couple of people are saying 919's in North Carolina. I don't think I can stomach 6 years with a Senator Roy Cooper. Yeah, you had him as a governor for 8 years. That was bad enough, wasn't it? He was one of the more minor COVID tyrants, but he certainly was one. We need Trumps down here to get Michael Whately recognized and elected. I hope so. 781, the GOP's slogan for every race these midterms should be, don't get Virginia, i.e. Spamburger. Scamburger. No, her name is Scam. We're going to make her name Scamburger. Don't get fooled, again, by all these woke leftists pretending to be moderates. You mean like Talarico, Talafrico? 844-500-4242, 844-500-4242. So what do you think of that nice Colombian woman? Stole $752,000. The feds want to give her 65 months. The Obama judge will give her 6 months, maybe tops. And she's suing the government for $850 million for ending her scam. It's a great country, isn't it? At least if you're an illegal alien. 844-500-4242, 844-500-4242. I'm Howie Carr.
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1: Says Whatley is pronounced Whatley, not Waitley. I'm sorry, I should know that. I've met the guy. I met him up at Mike Minogue's house during a fundraiser for J.D. Vance back in the fall of 2024. Whatley. I'll try not to make that mistake. 617 says, where's our fair share? This story makes my blood boil, and how many more makes me sick? They're all the time. I mean, this is just a big one, $752,000, and the fact that she's suing for $850 million. 508, Merrick Garland would settle with Lisa Marie for a mere $1 billion. 844-500-4242. As Holden Healy says that there are additional restrictions for mass law enforcement not to assist ICE, even as a reporter reads their crimes to her. That was Tim Dunn. We've got some cuts from Tim Dunn on this from her. She's very angry. The ICE agents have to obey state law. Well, how about Mara? How about you? I know you're a member of multiple protected classes and you were born not in Massachusetts, but in parts unknown, but do you have to obey federal law? Do any of your minions have to obey federal law? Or is it just that it just goes one way? She sounds like somebody who's bringing out the cannons on the other side of Fort Sumter in Charleston Harbor, 1861. Today's poll question is brought to you by Global Granite and Marble and Granite. 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Jared, what is the poll question? What are the results thus far?
2: Today's poll question, which you can vote in at HowieCarshow.com, is do you believe Iran will ever turn over the nuclear dust peacefully? Yes, no, or don't know?
1: No.
2: Yeah, 92% of the audience says no. 7% say yes, and 1% say they don't know.
1: I mean, come on. I mean, this has gone on long enough, hasn't it? I mean, this is BS. Mark from Worcester, does Lena have a mugshot? I'm guessing she's very guilty. I can't get mugshots from the feds until much later. If it were the BPD, I could, believe it or not, I can get a mugshot from the BPD sometimes. But from the feds, it's not their policy. Just like they don't have cameras in the courtroom either, which is a pain. 844-500-4242. Rob, you're next with Howie Carr. Go ahead, Rob.
3: Good afternoon, Howie. Let me tell you why I think the Republicans are going to be okay in November. Now, you don't hear about it in the news, but crude oil was selling at $88 a barrel today, and it closed yesterday at the least it's been in 6 years. Okay.
1: Not six. One. I don't think number six. Two. I don't think 6 years. Or the price was pretty low before the war started in late February. Rob,
3: it was less than $80 yesterday, sir. It was close to less than $80, and it was publicized. I don't know. I only went by the news I heard on the radio, but they said that yesterday it closed. But that's one thing. Okay, $88 a barrel right now. Now inflation over in Iran, I understand. Now, correct me if I'm wrong on this. I believe it's 250%.
1: That's the number I heard,
3: too,
1: yes.
3: That means their money is basically worthless, okay?
1: Right.
3: And they can't sustain existence like that. Number three, I'd like to remind everybody that the price of eggs is down. Hello, everybody was with the egg thing.
1: Rob, to me, and I say to a majority of American people, the price of gasoline and diesel is more important than the price of eggs.
3: Absolutely. But, you know, between that and we picked up a few congressmen, I think, if we can just keep pounding on all this fraud and expense.
1: I know, but you know what, again, though, Rob, you know what, again, There, you are not going to hear a word about this on the local regime control newscast tonight. There will be nary a word in the Boston Globe about this. It may get a good play. It may get a good run in the Boston Herald, and maybe someone will cover it tomorrow. But it's in federal court, so there's no camera. So they have an excuse. The Democrats in the local TV news. Oh, why should we go there? We don't even have, as Mark from Worcester said, we don't even have a mugshot of her. Oh, what are we going to do? We can't. It's just a waste of time. Let's do something about the fire hydrants being opened by the city of Boston. Oh, maybe Mara Healy going to a foreign freeloader flop house to give out some voodoo shrines to the lovely Haitians that are living there. Oh, 844-500-4242. 781, I've texted you before. I was active duty when Iran took the hostages. The president is all wet on this one. If he doesn't finish off the savages, he should change his name to President Trump, to President Chump. I hate having to say that. He's used to dealing with semi-rational people other than the Democrats. I mean, again, I was telling someone the other day, he used to deal with mob people. He knew he was dealing with Fat Tony Salerno. That was the guy that was killed, and they had the picture of him with the cigar still in his mouth on the front page of the New York Post. But he knew the gay Atola is Fat Tony Salerno, but there is no gay Atola. He's dead. He's been dead for, 12 weeks now? And they're still saying he's there. 844-500-4242. I'm Howie Carr.
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5: 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The risky decision by Dollar Tree to stop selling all of its items for a dollar has paid off. Today, the ultra-discount chain says comparable sales increased 3.5% in the just-finished quarter, even as fewer people shopped there. That's because each customer spent more on average thanks to some items now offered for up to $5. The market sees this not just as a good quarter, but proof of a good strategy. Dollar Tree stock is up more than 18%. If you have an Apple product, a new iOS is coming. Its next iPhone, iPad, and Mac software updates will feature a revamped Siri interface and a new chatbot-style app. The new Siri will include features like the ability to understand personal data and analyze on-screen content, a rebuilt model using Google Gemini technology, and AI-powered web searches. It all comes as early as September. Apple stock right now is up fractionally. Stocks overall are up amid word that the U.S. and Iran have apparently agreed on a further truce pending a sign-off. Matt Piper, Bloomberg Radio.
6: ABC News, I'm Michelle Franz, and a possible draft to extend the ceasefire deal between the U.S. and Iran has been reached, along with the reopening of the Strait of Hormuz, according to two U.S. officials and another source with knowledge of negotiations, but it still needs final approval from President Trump and Iran's supreme leader. The Commerce Department showing inflation is now at a three-year high due to the ongoing conflict with Iran. A separate report finds more people are going hungry, including a growing number of children and minorities. ABC's Rebecca Jarvis has details.
7: 10% of households surveyed in February said they didn't have enough food or their kids had to miss meals. That is more than double what we saw in mid-2020. And remember, back then it was the pandemic.
6: The growing Ebola outbreak in Central Africa prompting the Trump administration to set up a 50-bed facility in Kenya for any Americans who face quarantine due to the Ebola outbreak. And tennis favorite Jannik Sinner out of the French Open, his 30-match winning stretch broken amid dangerous heat across Europe. This is ABC News.
8: Now the latest from the FM 98.5 and AM 560 WGAN News Center at 232. One person has been seriously injured while performing work for a tree cutting company in Hollis today. Hollis Fire and Rescue Chief Chris Young said his department responded to a call for rescue just before 1:35 p.m. in the Deer Wander Road area. The employee was reportedly doing work off the power lines in the woods around a quarter mile from the road when they were injured in a work-related incident. The employee was taken to Maine Medical Center in Portland with an injury that's not considered life-threatening. Maine's Ethics Commission has voted to investigate Republican gubernatorial candidate Bobby Charles over a website targeting his opponent Ben Midgley.
9: The commission's vote Wednesday comes after a complaint alleging that the website MidgleyExposed.com contains a false statement claiming the site is not paid for by any candidate or candidate's committee. The Midgley campaign says a consultant with Charles was behind the website. The Charles campaign denies the claim, saying a $50 expenditure used to link the consultant to the site was reimbursement for a different domain. I'm Frankie Azzarata, News Radio WGAN.
8: And South Portland announced today that it'll be restricting the data sharing of its Flock safety cameras to Maine agencies only. According to a statement, Police Chief Dan Ahern made the decision to implement the change after the community raised concerns over the privacy of the technology. The cameras automatically read driver's license plates and compares them to a list of stolen cars, missing persons, or wanted suspects. Further discussion on the use of the cameras will be held during a workshop on June 11th. And now, here's your latest AccuWeather forecast.
10: This afternoon, cloudy and breezy. Some showers, high 68. Clouds tonight with showers, mainly early, low 49. Tomorrow, sunshine and clouds with some afternoon showers, high 59. I'm AccuWeather's Andy Robb on Southern Maine's official weather station, News Radio 98.5 FM and AM 560 WGAN.
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1: Another correction here for me early going today. Got to correct you, Howie. Mob Boss Rubout was Carmine the Cigar Galenti, not Fat Tony Salerno. Somehow Fat Tony seemed more appropriate to have the cigar in his mouth lying on the... Lying on the outside pavilion in Coney Island or wherever the hell they shot him. The New York Post got a picture of him from up above. It was amazing. Amazing. Mark from Worcester says, I'm MAGA through and through and voted for President Trump 3 times. That said, he is absolutely being played. All the Iranians are doing is kicking the can down the proverbial road in order to buy time. Most of us see this. Why doesn't President Trump? I think he is clouding his vision with building a legacy as the peace president. This is not easy for me to say this. I know. What did Mark Levin say last night? The ceasefire. There's a lot of fire and not too much ceasing. You know, they tried to take out the ships again last night in the Strait of Hormuz. They don't care. They just want to kill everybody, including their own people who step out of line. It's horrible. Besant's up there. We will have cuts. I can't really go to it. He's saying some of the same stuff. I like Besant too. He's really good. But some of these arguments he's making are not too convincing. Like he just made this one: we're pumping more oil than ever before. You know, that's great. I'm glad we're oil independent. I'm glad we're an oil exporting nation again. But the fact is that the price is still way up there. That the fact that we're pumping more oil than ever. It's an intellectual argument, an abstract argument. It's not an argument that you want to hear when you're pumping gas that's $4.50 a gallon into your tank and it was $2.80 in February or whatever it was. And, you know, some of us can afford to pay it. I can afford to pay it. And I'm old enough that I'm just happy that I'm not in a line. But a lot of people, this is really screwing up their lives. And then the other thing they say is, you know, which Trump says over and over again, well, once this is over, gas will be cheaper than ever. Isn't that kind of the same argument Wimpy made in the Popeye cartoons? I will gladly pay you Tuesday for a hamburger today. I don't know. 844-500-4242. 617, I think and hope Trump is negotiating with these savages so he can say he gave them every chance. I think we passed that point weeks ago. Regime change is not a dirty word. 781, trying to figure out why Trump is hesitating. Did any of this come out of his talks with China? I tend to think not, but I think it's more that he wants to be the peace president. And, you know, he does want to get this thing done. But, you know, the thing is, probably the blockade will work long term. But, you know, what does it matter if we lose the midterms and we, especially the Senate, and he can't confirm, get anything through? He can't confirm any judges. Judges are really important. You're going to see this again tomorrow. When you see this Colombian fraudster, this entitled Colombian fraudster, the Republicans in the U.S. Attorney's Office want to give her 65 months. Patty Saris is another one of these limousine liberals who was appointed by Biden, I believe Biden, if not Biden, by Obama. I mean Biden or Obama, one or the other. And If she gets 6 months, I'd be surprised. Look at Monica Cannon Grant, didn't get a day. She came up before a fellow black woke DEI woman named Angel Kelly. You know, everything is seen through racial lenses. You know, it's all if someone's of the right race, of the right party, they're not going to get any time. And we got to get some more Republican judges here. 844-500-4242. And I just don't want to lose the Republican majorities, especially with the rulings in the Supreme Court, which kind of bailed us out. The Virginia Supreme Court and the U.S. Supreme Court, you know, gave us a lifeline. And things are going pretty well. The war's going well. It's just that the midterms are coming up and the price of gas is high. And I'd hate to see this one thing screw us up. 844-500-4242. So we played the cut last night of Jill Biden. She's promoting a new book, and now she's saying she never saw Joe like he was during the debate. Even though all the rest of us, it was like we were seeing the same stuff that we'd been playing and a handful of others had on our shows every day for 4 years. We all knew it. The fluffers in the mainstream media knew he was senile, even though they claimed they didn't. But now Jill Biden is saying she never saw anything like it before. We played this last night, but I wanted to play it again. Cut one.
12: I wasn't horrified, I was frightened, because I had never, ever, ever seen Joe like that before or since. Never.
13: Or since.
12: Yes.
13: Or You've since. Never seen him like
12: never.
13: That?
12: Never. No.
13: What happened?
12: I don't know what happened. I mean, as I watched it, I thought, oh my God, he's having a stroke. And it scared me to death.
14: Biden's losing it.
1: If I lied like that, I'd be afraid someone would call me out. It's not that I'm more moral or less moral, I don't think, than anybody else, but I just know that people

0: tonight on the debate stage was Joe Biden, a president with integrity. And character. Who told the truth. And Donald Trump told lie after lie after lie. Oh, you're good. You're so good.
1: Oh, boy.
2: You're a lying dog-faced pony soldier.
1: Are you kidding me? Victor, you're next with Howie Carr. Go ahead, Victor.
3: Howie, I was a Marine Corps helicopter crew chief in Vietnam, and we would drop in the Marine Force Recon into Laos and Cambodia, and they would sneak around, connect with the locals. They would search and destroy. They would find out what was going on. That's what's going on right now in Iran. Everyone needs to just slow your roll, folks. These people know what they're doing. I hear someone call in. They say, oh, geez, you know, I think he's lost his fastball. Just shut up and just watch the show. You have no idea of what combat is like, what is coming. And I'm telling you what's coming. Hell's coming for those people. And, you know, get a little, you know, backbone, listeners, that think that, you know, here's a guy, President Trump, that beat all the prosecutors across the United States. I think he knows what he's doing. Honestly.
1: This is a different type of insanity than he was dealing with Biden's crooked persecutors, though, isn't it, Victor?
3: It certainly is, but he's got the best advisors working right beside him. He's not Biden. He's not asleep at the switch. You know, it's a whole different ball game. He knows that it's 5 months, 150 days to the election. He absolutely knows what's going on. And I swear to God, some of the people that call in and say, geez, I don't know. Yeah, I swear to God, they're working for the opposition.
1: I understand, Victor. I voted for him 3 times. I love the guy, and he's doing a great job, but I mean, how many times can he make these same threats?
3: He's buying time, Howie. There are forces in Iran right now, boots on the ground, that are connecting with the locals. They're arming them. That's what I'm trying to tell everyone, all your listeners. These people are going to have firearms pretty soon to take these SOBs down when the big boom comes. Because it's coming, Howie. You mark my words. You're going to say, you know what? Victor might have known what he was talking about. Let me know, Howie.
1: Thanks, Victor. 844-500-4242. Paul, you're next with Howie Carr. Go ahead, Paul.
4: Yeah, Howie, I got an idea that Trump might be able to get out of this high price gasoline issue with. You want to hear it?
1: Yeah.
4: So they keep claiming that we're pumping more oil than ever.
1: Yeah,
4: and we're selling it around the world.
1: I think we are. I don't think they're lying about that.
4: Right. So here's the issue: who's getting rich right now? The oil companies, and God bless them.
1: Right.
4: So here's a way that Trump could kind of circumvent, because we're not going to get the oil prices down in time for the midterms. I don't care if the war ends tomorrow. So here's what we need to do: he needs to call in all the energy executives and say, "Here's the deal, guys. You're making a fortune. I want you to voluntarily agree to give back some of the profits to a fund that will allow me to give out, you know, $500 debit card."
1: Stand by for a major lawsuit from the shareholders. Well, those are all publicly traded companies, Paul.
4: Yeah, I understand that, but the shareholders are constantly being attacked by the Greenbergs. If we lose the midterms, all their shares are going to be worthless because we're going back to the Green New Deal. You know, as much as I would love to make a profit, don't you think sharing some of that profit with the American people so we win?
1: I got another way. How about he suspends? And he was asked about this, and he said he was okay with it. How about suspending the national gas tax? It's only 18 cents a gallon, but it's a start in the right direction, isn't it?
4: Well, yeah. And he could propose this and try and get legislation, you know. And guess what? Any Democrat who says no, he can stand up and say, look, I tried to give a windfall profits tax to the American taxpayers to help them with gas prices. If they agree to it, great. If they don't, then he can show that up in the midterm.

0: But he has to do something to blunt the anger of some of the low-information voters who are claiming they can't afford. You know, if you drive and use 20 gallons of gas a week, okay, so you're spending another $25.
1: Yeah.
0: And it's not the end of the world. I see people going and spending $1,000.
1: I know. It's not the end of the world, but you're right. The voters aren't as educated as they used to be. They don't pay as much attention as they used to be. And plus, they're always being ginned up by the nattering nabobs of negativism on social media. Thanks for the call, Paul. 844-500-4242. 617, I know I'm being naive, but I'm still amazed how easy it is for them to lie straight into the camera. I know. I've had people of one form or another, you know, looking over my shoulder for so long, and some of them had subpoena power all these years, and they could audit my taxes, they could, you know, write me up in FBI 302s, et cetera, et cetera. I learned to watch my step. But if you're a Biden or an Obama or a Kennedy, I mean, you never have to worry about this stuff. Democrats don't have to worry, or an illegal alien. You can get away with it. 844-500-4242. People want to see this. I don't know if we can do the whole 15 pages, but we can do a couple of pages, right, Jared? We can tweet out a couple of pages, including the page with all the money that she stole. 844-500-4242. I'm Howie Carr.
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2: Car is back.
1: We're going to tweet out the first couple of pages and then a couple more of the sentencing memo from the U.S. attorney on this illegal alien from Colombia that stole $752,000. I put in the part about how she voted in the presidential election in 2020. Who do you think she voted for? Got any? I don't think that bet is on the board in Vegas. 844-500-4242. 207 says, I'm working three jobs, one 45 hours a week, the second job 10 hours plus I'm mowing 15 lawns. I wish I could steal $752,000. Will that illegal be deported after being handed a light sentence by the lefty judge, says 508? Probably not. I would be persecuted if I were returned to Colombia. I'm 60 years old and I haven't worked since I came to the great Satan. And now you want me to go to work? That's a human, rights violation of the Eighth Amendment against cruel and unusual punishment. Oh. Dan, you're next with Howie Carr. Go ahead, Dan.
16: Hey, Howie, how are you?
1: Good.
16: Hey, I have an idea on how to lower gas prices to $2.
1: Yes.
16: And it's basically, we won the war. We're going to take the Iran money that's in being held, and basically we're going to give a rebate to the oil companies to sell oil to gasoline for $2 a gallon, effectively in 3 days, if they don't sign the deal.
1: That would, you know what? I would go along with that. I think there would be constitutional issues. In that case, all the George Soros types would sue. You're taking the money away from the Iranian people. You've oppressed them for 47 years, et cetera, et cetera, et cetera. But that would be a good way to do it because we're sitting on, I think, $100 billion all around the world, Dan. That would more than pay for low gas prices, and it's in the way I look at it. You know, it's we have it coming to us. I mean, it's the least the Iranian people could do. $100 billion for 90 million. What does it work out to? $10 or $100, something like that per person for getting free from the mullahs. That's pretty good. Thanks for the call, Dan. 774, I'm still waiting for my rebate from Jimmy Carter's windfall profits tax of 1977. Yeah, that guy mentioned, those of us who are old timers now, we get kind of cold chills when we hear windfall profits because it's another way of saying public-private partnership or the checks in the mail. Mike, you're next with Howie Carr. Go ahead, Mike.
17: Hey, hi.
1: Yeah.
17: Hello?
1: Yeah.
17: Yeah, good to hear you. Good show. I've been listening to you since you were out with DB, you know, for a long time, even before that.
1: Yeah.
17: But, I agree with that caller, Victor, that called earlier, and a lot of good calls today. I trust President Trump, and I think he's just, I've been thinking for like a few weeks or a month, he's just giving them time.
1: Rope-a-dope? You know, you think it's political rope-a-dope? Geopolitical rope-a-dope. I got to hold you.

0: there, Mike. We're running out of time. We'll be right back. Stay on the line. I'm Howie Carr.
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7: From ABC News, I'm Michelle Franzen. Escalating tensions between the U.S. and Iran giving way to a possible draft agreement. American and Iranian negotiators believe they have a template to formally extend the ceasefire and gradually open the Strait of Hormuz. But the possible deal still has to be approved by President Trump and Iran's leader. Treasury Secretary Scott Bessent at today's White House briefing says any possible deal still faces hurdles.
8: It is a multifaceted agreement, and nothing is going to be on the table until we see the Strait of Hormuz open and the Iranians agree that they have to turn over the highly enriched uranium and that they can't have a nuclear program.
7: Bessent also says Iran is facing new U.S. sanctions. In Colorado today, the Air Force Academy in Colorado Springs holding its commencement for the 2026 cadets.
9: Madison
7: Marie Vice President J.D. Vance delivering remarks congratulating the military graduates and also urging them to adapt to changes, he says, brought on by artificial intelligence.
10: AI will inevitably change warfare. And of course, as you've learned over the last 4 years, it already has.
7: Millions of young graduates across the country, meantime, could be facing a scarcity of jobs, and some are blaming AI.
11: The unemployment rate for recent college graduates is 5.6%, notably higher than the overall unemployment rate of 4.2%, says New York Federal Reserve data. 4 years ago, the rates for the two groups were nearly identical. This says some tech leaders warn that artificial intelligence could eliminate many low-level positions often taken by

0: recent grads. Anthropic's chief, whose company operates an AI model called Claude, said last year the technology could cut U.S. entry-level jobs in half by 2030.
1: ABC's Chuck Sievertson. Major League Baseball owners reportedly formally proposing a salary cap for players, a first since baseball's 1994 strike. 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
7: 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A Brunswick man accused of killing his neighbor last month pled not guilty in court today. The Portland Press-Herald reports that 45-year-old Tanner Dosty was charged with the killing of 61-year-old Dennis Blazins after getting arrested at an Alcoholics Anonymous meeting on April 10th. Dosty had reportedly told police during his arrest that he fatally stabbed Blazins after he came over that morning, dismembered his body with a chainsaw, and burned the remains in a fire pit. Authorities allegedly found human remains in evidence of the killing after a search of Dosty's property. He's currently being held without bail at the Cumberland County Jail. As the war between the U.S. and Iran drags on, Senator Susan Collins reiterated the need for President Trump to seek congressional authorization for the war yesterday. Senator Collins said that the administration was flouting the War Powers Act.
8: So I voted to cease hostilities in the hope that that would encourage the negotiations that are now ongoing.
7: Collins says Trump has had discretionary powers in the first 60 days of the conflict, but needs to seek congressional approval after that. The House has yet to take up a vote approved in the Senate to limit the president's war powers. Concerns are rising over a proposed underwater AI data center near the city of Eastport. The Maine Monitor reports that the data center, which was proposed by the group Deep Green, would be located in the waters north of Eastport. A group of residents recently asked city councilors to consider a temporary moratorium to pause the project out of fears over its impacts on the local environment and power grid. Councilors declined to vote on the moratorium, saying it was too early in the development phase. This comes around a month after Maine Governor Janet Mills vetoed a statewide moratorium on the centers, prompting moratoriums in communities like Lewiston and Scarborough. Cumberland County District Attorney Jackie Sartoris says her office is tackling a rise in crashes involving pedestrians and bicyclists.
9: I am now taking the additional step of requiring that every case involving injury or death to a vulnerable user, that's a bicycle or pedestrian or otherwise as defined in Maine law, is sent to my office for review and charging decisions.
7: Sartoris says her office will issue guidance and training for police to deal with and share data about cases involving pedestrians and bicyclists. According to the Bicycle Coalition of Maine, there were 7 fatalities in pedestrian-involved crashes last year in Cumberland County and 1 bicyclist death. And in other news, those hot days we saw earlier this week are in the review with more unsettled and cooler weather in store. AccuWeather meteorologist Joe Lundberg tells us that trend won't break for a while.
10: It's a pattern that just doesn't show any sign of ending anytime soon. So days of warmth where we can get to 80 or better are going to be very, very few and far between for at least the next 2 or 3 weeks.
7: And on that note, here's your latest AccuWeather forecast.
11: This afternoon, cloudy and breezy, some showers, high 68. Clouds tonight with showers, mainly early, low 49. Tomorrow, sunshine and clouds with some afternoon showers, high 59. I'm AccuWeather's Andy Robb on Southern Maine's official weather station, News Radio 98.5 FM and AM 560 WGAN.
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17: Howie Carr.
12: You saw the story broke yesterday. It's in the papers this morning. The House Judiciary Committee, U.S. House, under the leadership of Chairman Jim Jordan, has sent letters to Boston's law enforcement leaders demanding documents and information on the city's sanctuary policies as the Trump administration continues its nationwide crackdown on illegal immigration. They've sent letters to the police department, to the Suffolk County DA, and to Sheriff Tompkins, even though he's on quote-unquote medical leave as he fights his upcoming federal trial on corruption charges in August. But joining us now on the line is Representative Jim Jordan. Thank you for doing this, Jim Jordan. Bet. Have you gotten any response yet from the parties?
19: No, but we expect some response back, and you know we'll resort to compulsory means if we have to, because this phenomenon that's happening around the country in these quote sanctuary jurisdictions, where they, I think this is directly from the policy there. In Suffolk County, where they consider immigration consequences, immigration penalties, including deportation. They make all that. They consider all that when they're deciding what to charge or what kind of plea agreement.
12: Right.
19: That's craziness.
12: Yeah, it's like saying we can't go out. If you kill somebody, we can't go after you for first-degree murder because of the consequences. You might get the death penalty. I mean, it's absurd. No, this is ridiculous, isn't it?
19: And it's unequal treatment under the law, because we had, with, it looks like what's going on in Fairfax County, Virginia, we had Mr. Descano, the prosecutor there, in for a hearing a couple of weeks ago, that they treat citizens different than non-citizens. And what I mean by that is they're given better deals, better plea agreements, better, lesser charges against the illegal migrant, because again, they're factoring in what will this do to their immigration status, their deportation status, what will it do? And how I understand it's all part of a broader, systematic, multi-step plan of the left. So step one was, during the Biden administration, we're going to let in 10 million illegal migrants. Step two is, we're going to create sanctuary jurisdictions all over the country, which makes it difficult to remove those migrants when they commit another crime. And then step three, don't fund the guys who do the removing. Don't fund ICE, which is a battle we're currently having in D.C. because the Democrats won't vote to fund ICE and Customs and Border Patrol. So that's a three-step plan. But the fourth step is the worst. It's what's happening in these sanctuary jurisdictions, where the prosecutor says, we're not going to charge the illegal migrant who commits a crime. We're going to give them a special sweetheart deal because of their immigration status. Now, that is dumb, but that is a four-part plan being executed by the left in these sanctuary jurisdictions. Last point I make on this is, sanctuary jurisdiction, because it's 18 big blue cities, 11 blue states, 3 big blue counties, and the District of Columbia, they represent almost a third. Almost one-third of the population of our great country lives in a sanctuary jurisdiction, where that is being played out as we speak.
12: Well, they have two answers to this, Representative Jordan, as you well know. One is, well, we're not really a sanctuary state. And the other one is, well, we have laws. They pass laws, the legislature, that the community or the city council signed by the mayor, and we have to protect our residents. So we're just following the law, or we have a court decision that says we have to do this. You know the way it is. So your answer to these excuses?
19: They're excuses, in my judgment, because, again, real clear, sanctuary jurisdictions are where the politicians tell local law enforcement not to work with federal law enforcement when it comes to enforcing federal law. I think there's a real constitutional concern there with the supremacy clause and in federal law being supreme. I think that's a problem with what's going on. But second, most law enforcement personnel, they want to work with the federal government when it comes to enforcing the law. But it's the left-wing political class who's telling them to do otherwise. That makes no sense. And frankly, what happens is it creates an environment where bad guys who are here illegally, who do bad things, who are then given a lesser sentence, get out and do other bad things. And we've seen it play out time and time again. Yeah. In these jurisdictions. The most recent one was the student up in Loyola in Chicago that was killed because of an illegal migrant who was out on some reduced charge.
12: This is one that happened in Boston a few years ago, but it's right what you're talking about. There was an illegal alien from Africa, homeless, and he was robbing banks. Yeah. The violent two violent bank robberies. And so the public defender said, well, if you sentence this guy to a normal bank robbing sentence, he's going to be deported. So they gave the guy 7 months for two violent bank robberies. Yeah. And he gets out and he slits the throats of two anesthesiologists who, by the way, were illegal immigrants, one from Colombia and the one from the UK. This is what happened. And it's going to happen. Go ahead.
19: Yeah, the good news is we have a bill. We have a bill that we passed out of committee, and we're working it. I think it'll be passed on the House floor and sent over to the Senate here sometime very shortly. But the bill is designed to stop this sanctuary jurisdiction. It's called the Sanctuary Jurisdiction Shutdown Act 2026. So, and it would do a couple things. One, it'd make it difficult for these communities that are sanctuary jurisdictions to get federal grant dollars. Two, it would say if you're a victim and you've been harmed by someone who's been let out, been given this lesser sentence, and there's been harm to you or your family, you have a private cause of action to go against the city or state, whatever the sanctuary jurisdiction happens to be, and recover because you've been harmed. And then third, it says to local law enforcement who say, we want to work with federal law enforcement. We want to have these agreements that so many local communities have with federal law enforcement to enforce the federal law. If you do that, it gives immunity to the police officers who are actually going to work with federal law enforcement, work with ICE.
12: It's too long of a cut to play, but Mara Healy was asked today about, they're trying to crack down on ICE agents. They won't give them the untraceable license plates to go after illegal aliens. She said, I'll just read you what she said. She expects federal agents to follow mass state laws. How about state politicians following federal law.
19: Yeah. And it's so common sense. What typically happens is there's a person who commits some crime in a community. That person is arrested. The person happens to be an illegal migrant. So they're in for some charge. ICE will discover, oh, there's an illegal migrant who's been charged with an additional crime who's in the local jail, local detention center. They will send what's called a detainer notice to the jail, to the detention center, saying, it simply says, if you're going to let them out, just give us a heads up.
12: Right.
19: Just call us. And then we'll come apprehend them at the detention
12: center. It's safer that way for everybody concerned.
19: Of course. It's because it'll take one agent to apprehend them versus six on the street. You can do it right there. You don't endanger the law enforcement on the street. You don't endanger the community. You don't endanger the migrant, frankly.
12: So, yeah.
19: But what these sanctuary jurisdictions say is they just give them the finger and they say, no, we're not going to do that. We're going to release them to the street. I've seen the forms. They will actually stamp on the form, release to the street. I saw it in Denver, Colorado. They released this bad guy to the street who went out and did terrible things. And in fact, it was several agents who had to apprehend him. One of the agents was hurt while they're trying to apprehend this guy. So that's just how dumb this whole thing is.
12: And civilians could be injured or killed in a gun battle as the ICE agents are trying to take this guy in, and they're always violent criminals. How about the fact that Mara Healy, again, I know you're going after the city and the county, but it's all the same pot basically here in Massachusetts. Mara Healy said yesterday that if Mark Wayne Mullen pulls the customs agents and border patrol out of Logan Airport, it would make the airport less safe. Now, this is a woman who allowed Joe Biden to bring in illegal alien Haitians, and she put them in the international terminal at Logan Airport and had the state police bringing in food to these criminals every night and tucking them in before they went to bed. And now she's worried about safety at Logan Airport.
19: Well, it's almost like what the Democrats, well, which one is it? Because remember when they were shutting down the government, not paying TSA, that President Trump said, I'm going to bring ICE agents in to help with dealing with security at the airport. Said, oh, that was terrible. The Democrats said, that's terrible. But now when they're saying we're going to pull ICE agents out because you're sanctuary, that's terrible, too, because it'd be less, like, I don't know what, you can't figure them out. It's just whatever makes common sense, it seems like they're against that. And I think the president's right when he said, you know, that the choice today is common sense versus crazy, and the left has always taken the crazy position.
12: Yeah. This thing about not giving out the confidential license plates, we've had scandal after scandal of the state gives out confidential license plates and some fire chief puts them on his own personal car to go play a round of golf during business hours or drive to New Hampshire. And that's okay. Nobody ever gets prosecuted for that. But the ICE agents want the untraceable license plate so they can run down violent criminals, drug dealers, domestic abusers, and they refuse to give them out.
19: Yeah. Well, think about it. It was these ICE agents are out doing their job, and they get doxxed, they get tracked, they get harassed, they get spit on, sworn at, in some cases assaulted, and now the Democrats don't even want to pay them. And then you add to that prosecutors who want to not prosecute bad guys who are here illegally who did that. That is how crazy and upside down this has all become. And I think it's, again, when we remind the country that a third, 31.5% of the country lives in a sanctuary jurisdiction. That's almost a third of this nation. Over 100 million people live in a community or a state where the politicians have told local law enforcement, don't work with federal law enforcement when it comes to enforcing federal law. That is stupid, but that is where the left is today.
12: Jim from Maine says, please ask Representative Jordan why they don't pass a law that will put teeth into a detainer so it can't be ignored.
19: Yeah, we could look at that, too. We could look at that, too. We're looking at right now the law I mentioned that it's the shutdown at Sanctuary Shutdown Act of 2026 that we think is going to be really helpful if we can get that across the finish line. So that may be another avenue that we could pursue.
12: We're out of time, but what would you say to Mayor Wu and all of the DA, the police commissioner, the sheriff, and Governor Healey, who are trying to protect these people? What would you say to them directly, Mr. Chairman?
19: I mean, I would just say, yeah, think about the families and communities you're supposed to serve, and how is it serving those communities and those families and those individuals if you're letting bad guys out on the street, reducing their sentence simply because you don't want them deported, you don't want the law enforced? I mean, how is that? I just fail to understand that. The other thing I would point out is my guess is the vast majority of police officers, cops on the street who are doing the Lord's work, I bet you they deep down, they really want to work with federal law enforcement, but it's the political class that's making it difficult for them to do so.
12: Healey says that these people, these illegal aliens, these criminals, these gangbangers are residents of the state. What would you say to her on that?
19: Well, again, by definition, they've committed some crime because they're getting a lesser sentence, and they're here illegally, which is also a crime. So, the detainer gets sent when it's an illegal migrant who's been charged with some other crime. And they're sitting in a detention facility, and all ICE is saying is work with us to deal with their immigration status. Oh, by the way, they may have robbed a bank, they may have assaulted someone, they may have hurt children, whatever the other crime is. And they're saying, no, we're not going to do again. I don't know. I'm flabbergasted by the fact that the left embraces that mindset and those policies.
12: Are the people in Massachusetts, our representatives from the mayor, the governor on down, are they crazier than any other state, or are we just near the top?
19: Well, again, you're part of a third of the country. It's like I say, it's all these big blue cities, Boston, New York, L.A., San Francisco, Chicago, all these big blue cities, and many times big blue states like Illinois, California, all these states that have done it as well. Denver's done this, where they just embrace this whole concept, and I've yet to see how it makes any sense, but. So you're with a third of the country.
12: Mr. Chairman Jim Jordan, thanks for being with us. We really appreciate it, and we appreciate your efforts, and keep up the good work, and love the hearings. Love the hearings whenever you have them. Thank you.
19: All right. Thanks. Take care.
12: It's Jim Jordan, from the Ohio congressman, and he's the chairman of the House Judiciary Committee, and they're trying to get documents. And I noticed one word they didn't use yesterday in all those letters, subpoena. But I think that's the next letter, has the word subpoena under penalty. 844-500-4242. I'm Howie Carr.
17: Howie Carr will return.
12: This hour of the Howie Carr Show is brought to you in part by Moby Dick's in Wellfleet. 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
24: News host called him a self-made star who started out at the very bottom. 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
25: Janet Mills broke nearly everything she touched. 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I will cut wasteful spending and reduce taxes because Maine people pay too much. 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With your vote, we'll fix Maine.
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0: Carr is back.
1: 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Jared, what's the poll question? What are the results thus far?
2: Today's poll question, which you can vote in at HowieCarshow.com, is do you believe Iran will ever turn over the nuclear dust peacefully? Yes, no, or don't know?
1: No.
2: 91% of the audience says no.
1: All right.
2: 8% say yes.
1: And 1% don't know. Yes. Yep. All right. 844-500-4242. I didn't have time when we were had Jim Jordan on to play some of these Governor Healey cuts, but they're just so obnoxious. She's issued new guidance today for no law enforcement in the state. I guess she controls the state police, but it's supposed to trickle down, I guess, to the locals. And she says that they're not going to cooperate with ICE. They're not going to cooperate with ICE. That's going to be the law. So she was asked, I guess, by Tim Dunn from the Herald, is this legal? Cut 23.
3: Is this guidance enforceable?
4: Absolutely.
3: How so? If there's going to be a clash between ICE and local officials, local law enforcement, how is that going to play out?
4: I would hope that the federal agents, and the federal agency that they work through, and those who run that agency, and those who those agency heads report to, would respect the rule of law here in Massachusetts. That's what I expect.
1: There is no law
4: so
1: in Massachusetts.
4: This to not be an issue, because I expect them to actually follow the regulations, follow the rules here in Massachusetts. Should they not do that, and I would be very disappointed if I saw that, that will be immediately reported to the Attorney General's office and to our office,
1: ooh,
4: and appropriate action will be taken.
1: Ooh,
4: but,
1: the Attorney General.
4: My message today is I'm trying to be preventative of further harm.
1: Further harm. Illegal alien gangbangers, cholos, domestic abusers, welfare cheats like this one that's going to be sentenced tomorrow, that stole $752,000. She's trying to prevent them from being harmed. She doesn't care about the taxpayers, about the people who were born here. Because she wasn't born here either. I'm Howie Carr.
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6: This is a Bloomberg Money Minute. Stocks are fluctuating as investors eye developments in the Middle East and also look at a new report showing nagging inflation in April. Shares of Union Pacific and Norfolk Southern slumping the most in more than a year. That's after a key regulator paused its review of their planned $72 billion merger, potentially delaying what would be the biggest rail deal ever. The Surface Transportation Board accepting the company's merger application, but says further considerations should remain on hold until the companies submit additional required information. They have until July 27 to address matters that are unclear or underdeveloped and require supplementation, according to the board. And Chick-fil-A is expanding the summer menu. The restaurant chain adding honey pepper pimento chicken sandwiches, along with pineapple dragon fruit beverages and peach-flavored drinks, including the peach milkshake, next month, saying some of the items are backed by popular demand. Denise Pellegrini, Bloomberg Radio.
7: ABC News, I'm Michelle Franzen. American and Iranian negotiators believe they have arrived at a draft agreement to formally extend the ceasefire and gradually open the Strait of Hormuz. Treasury Secretary Scott Bessent, though, telling reporters it still needs final approval from President Trump and Iran's supreme leader. ABC's Karen Travers has more.
8: All of these things, of course, have been part of the discussions for weeks right now, and Bessent would not say why this agreement might be the one that pushes it over the finish line and does reach that final conclusion, at least to reopen things for 60 days for further negotiations.
7: The U.S. economy facing headwinds due to the war with Iran. The Commerce Department showing inflation is up to levels not seen in 3 years. Another report by the New York Fed highlights what analysts call a K-shaped economy. The Trump administration said setting up a 50-bed facility in Kenya for any Americans who will face quarantine due to the ongoing Ebola outbreak. That facility could open tomorrow. This is ABC News.
9: 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Authorities have identified the victim in a fatal fire in Aroostook County this past month. Police say 70-year-old Richard Lawrence was found dead after firefighters knocked down the fire at a home in Westfield on April 9th. Public safety spokesperson Shannon Moss says the fire may have started in a barn, but the official cause is still under investigation. Speaking of fires, fire departments that lost equipment while responding to the deadly explosion and fire at Robbins Lumber Mill in Searsmont are getting help from Senator Susan Collins. Collins says she spoke with first responders from Searsmont and Morrill who lost equipment.
10: I will be helping them with their grant applications and subsequently, if need be, a congressionally directed spending project. But right now, our focus is on the grant applications.
9: Collins says she helped enact a federal program after 9/11 to help fire departments buy new equipment. The town of Waldoboro loaned a fire truck to Appleton after theirs was lost in the mill fire. And Mulligan's Bar in Biddeford is closing its doors for good after nearly 30 years in business. The bar has failed to turn a profit since 2021 and announced in January that it was closing its kitchen. They said pressures from rising food prices and recently increased staff wages have made it difficult to keep their doors open. The co-owner says the bar's last day will be this Sunday. And now, here's your latest AccuWeather forecast.
11: Mainly cloudy, some showers early. Tonight's low, 49. Sunshine and clouds Friday. Some showers in the afternoon, high 59. Friday night, periods of rain, low 43. Saturday, windy with periods of rain, high 53. Sunday, mainly cloudy, a passing shower in the afternoon, high 64. I'm AccuWeather's Andy Robb on Southern Maine's official weather station, News Radio 98.5 FM and AM 560 WGAN.
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0: Live from the Byrna Less Lethal Pistol Studio, it's Howie Carr.
1: 844-500-4242. Jim Jordan's right about that. Everything is turned on its head. You know, when the libs get a court ruling they like, the comrades, oh, the Supreme Judicial Court ruled that we have to let out all the savage killers that we gave life without parole sentences to. But they were 18 to 20 years old, so we got to let them go now. We're going to let them all out because we got a court ruling. We can't disobey the courts. But, you know, we've had multiple court rulings that federal law supersedes state law. But now they're saying, we don't give a bleep. We don't give a bleep. We're going to do what the hell we want. We have a sanctuary law in the city of Boston that we can't turn over the cholos. They have to be allowed to stay in the community and rape, murder, steal, rob, well on welfare. That's our law. Our city council ordinance signed by the mayor supersedes everything else. Michelle Wu was saying. 844-500-4242. It's just exasperating. So I got to play one more cut from Mara. I'll play several cuts, but I'll play one and then I'll take a call. Cut 20.
2: I wish we didn't have to be here today to continue to defend our residents. Unlawful and harmful actions by federal agents. But the Trump administration and ICE have shown no signs of changing course. They're still refusing to tell us who they've taken from our state. I've been demanding this information for months to simply know what residents have been taken from our state. Not even why they've been taken, but just account for us who you've actually taken.
1: So they're enforcing the law. And she's saying that to enforce the law is unlawful. And then she always prefaces what she says by saying, you know, I'm a former prosecutor or I'm an attorney general. You know, I'm the one who covered up the Sonia Farak drug investigation, drug lab scandals. I covered that up. That's what I did as a prosecutor, because that's what she did do as a prosecutor. And if you don't believe me, look up Judge Carey and his decision about what she did. I wrote about it. The Globe didn't write about it, but it's there. You can Google it. 844-500-4242. This is just really frustrating. 844-500. It's exasperating. It's more than frustrating. 844. And she's mad that the federal government is suing to get the confidential license plates. These are, again, they call them confidential. They're untraceable. So if you run the plate through the usual database, it's going to come back no issuance. You can't find out who's got the plate. So it's very convenient if you're an undercover law enforcement person. It's also very convenient if you're planning to do something nasty as a hack. And again, I've written in the past about fire chiefs who would flip the plate. The arson squad had an untraceable plate. They'd take it off the arson department's car, their vehicle, unmarked vehicle, and put it on their car and then drive and play around a golf. Or they go up to the Pheasant Lane Mall or somewhere in New Hampshire. Or they take it out for the weekend, so no one. Now they put GPS on cars so that they can keep an eye on them. And sometimes the hacks even cut off the GPS. But it was always nice to have an untraceable. I think Rachel Rollins had an untraceable plate when she got into that jam at the in Dorchester. 844-500-4242. So now she's angry that the feds want to actually use untraceable Massachusetts license plates to take illegal alien criminals off the street. It's okay for hacks and corrupt district attorneys and crooked fire chiefs to use the plates. But if you're actually a cop, a federal cop, they're going to stop you. You know why? Because those cops are rounding up Democrats, undocumented Democrats, the brown shirts of the Democrat Party, illegal aliens. Cut 21.
2: Last night, Donald Trump and the U.S. Department of Justice filed a complaint suing our registry of motor vehicles. They want us to give ICE, these agents who've been out there perpetrating harm, instilling fear, wreaking havoc in our
1: perpetrating
2: communities.
1: Harm.
2: They want us to give ICE confidential license plates so they can operate in secret in Massachusetts. In
1: Only
2: secret,
1: hacks are allowed to operate in secret.
2: I have a message for ICE. Not in Massachusetts.
1: No law in Massachusetts.
2: Legitimate law enforcement work. That's not what we're seeing from ICE. So we're not going to help them operate in secret as they take people off our streets without cause. We're not going to allow them to make our streets and our communities and our neighborhoods and our state less safe. We're going to protect public safety, and we're not going to back down on that.
1: Oh, boy, that's good. No law south of the Merrimack. That's her. It's like Judge Roy B.
3: Well, hey, you know, at least in New Jersey, somebody didn't see an ICE agent's face and said they were going to kill their whole family and find out who they were. So there's no precedent here, right?
1: God.
3: And a Supreme Court judge wasn't swatted last night, so I get it.
1: Suddenly they need to identify people, says 978, but not at the border or the polls. And again, she's very concerned about safety at Logan Airport. Now that they're going to pull out the ICE agents, when she was flying in illegal alien criminals from Haiti and then putting them up in the Terminal E and having the state police F troop bring in free food for them, paid for by you and me, she had no problems with that. None. 844-500-4242 Limerick. It's amazing how Wu and Healy ignore the fact that you have to be legal in order to be a resident. Sickening. They don't care. They don't care. It's weird. Mara didn't want to know who was in her state before, but now she cares. Yeah, I know. That's what I'm saying. This is really obnoxious. 844-500-4242 Denny, you're next with Howie Carr. Go ahead, Denny.
4: Hey, Howie, how you doing?
1: Good.
4: I just caught the tail end of your call with Jordan. That guy's a fraud. You listen to him. You tell him you love his hearings. But he holds endless hearings. Nobody ever goes to jail. Comer holds them. Nobody goes to jail. Lindsey Graham holds

0: And then even if you get an indictment from the grand jury, the Obama or Biden judge throws it out.
1: How long's Comer been talking about those suspicious activity reports that Biden's had? The whole family. He's been talking about it for years, and nothing's done.
0: I know. Well, that's a good point. I mean, I don't know what they should actually be making more referrals or trying to go after. Denny, Biden gave everybody in the family pardons.
1: Well, there you go. What happened to the investigation of the auto pen?
0: I mean, it's really difficult. The deep state has been so entrenched. I know it sounds like I'm alibi Ike making excuses for them, but I don't think it's all their fault. I mean, this is why Biden gave out all these pardons at the end, including to the January 6th, kangaroo court committee that supposedly quote unquote investigated. Thanks for the call, Denny. 844-500-4242. 617, has Holden Healy declared herself queen? I think she's long since declared herself queen. Cut 22, this is a rant from Mara.
2: I absolutely have something to contribute, and that is a reminder as a governor and an elected official with responsibility to uphold the rule of law that there are things that are legal and there are things that are illegal.
0: By violating the law,
2: right now,
0: I uphold the rule of law.
2: Last night by the Department of Justice that signed off on a deal to give the January 6th folks $2 billion. That's who I'm getting sued by, to be clear. So just to the public, what's happening out there, this isn't right, okay? And, again, it's we've had to go to court. AGs and governors around the country have had to go to court to stand up for the rule of law and have been successful in our courts for a reason, because we actually have rules. We actually have laws that protect
0: right.
2: our citizens and protect our residents.
0: Yeah.
2: And so
0: rules and laws in Massachusetts.
2: But it's a sad state of affairs when the Trump administration, and particularly through DHS and ICE, continues to do things that are unconstitutional. So, yeah, damn right I have a responsibility to stand up and to explain to the public what's really going on and to take action to protect the rule of law, to protect citizens here in Massachusetts. And I join with folks around the country.
0: I must protect the rule of law by destroying the rule of law. She can't believe the feds are suing her. Don't they know it's her job and Andrea Joy Campbell's job, the new AG, to sue the feds? They're the only ones who are allowed to sue. The feds can't sue them back. 844-500-4242. 978, Mara wants to know who was taken out of the Commonwealth who were illegal aliens, so she'll know where to send the mail-in ballots to. Not to mention the updates on the EBT cards. You know, you can use these EBT cards sometimes. Well, I don't know if you can use them outside the country. You can use them in the islands, the U.S. possessions anyway. Mark, you're next with Howie Carr. Go ahead, Mark.
3: Hi, Howie. You know, on the subject of the, I get a little frustrated with the discussions about the United States being energy independent. The reality is the United States government doesn't own any oil other than what we have in the strategic reserves. All of the oil is owned by ExxonMobil, Chevron, Phillips 66, and all of the other guys. And their only constituents are their stockholders.
0: Right.
3: So they're always going to get, unless Trump did some emergency edict, which would basically be illegal, to seize the oil. We don't own any oil. It's owned by the oil companies who purchase the leases for the oil. And they're going to sell it for the highest price they can.
0: What the market will bear.
3: Energy independent.
0: Yeah.
3: Right. Exactly. Exactly.
0: Yeah, and they do have a fiduciary responsibility to their stockholders to get the best price they can, and people don't seem to understand that, and they're not doing a very good job of explaining it either, Mark. I don't blame you. It's a very frustrating time that we find ourselves in with all this. Thanks for the call, Mark. Eddie, you're next with Howie Carr. Go ahead, Eddie.
4: Hello, Howie. This sounds to me, Howie, like the same argument South Carolina used in 1861.
0: Exactly.

0: Exactly.
1: You might as well pay federal law if we don't want to.
0: Right. Right. Nullification. She's using the same argument. Nullification is what it's called, right?
1: Right. They need to be arrested. Somebody's got to start arresting a few of these governors. Put them in jail. I know they'd be modest, but too bad.
0: Yeah. I just, and the fact that she turns it around on her head that she's upholding the rule of law. I mean, once again, I've said it a million times, in the halls of justice in Massachusetts, the only justice is in the halls. And when you hear a hack, a blow-in drifter hack like Mara Healey talking about, you know, protecting the state and protecting the rule of law, while these cholos run amok and steal tens of millions, hundreds of millions of dollars in welfare benefits they're not entitled to, and they kill American citizens or legal aliens like the anesthesiologists in Andrew Square in South Boston. It's just very frustrating. 844-500-4242. I'm Howie Carr.
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6: Howie Carr is back.
7: H6O says, technically speaking, the IRGC is following the rule of law. The problem is the terrorists and the dictators write the laws in favor of themselves. Yeah, no, exactly. That's, you know, the Democrats in many ways remind me of the IRGC. Everything is for themselves. It's, you know, if you do anything to fight back at what they're doing to you, they claim they're being oppressed and that they have the right to do anything. And they could do anything they want to you, and it's okay. They'd be Democrats. The Islamic Republic would be Islamic Democrats over here. 781, try dealing with the kids of these illegals. They're as obnoxious as their parents and cause havoc in every public school class. We thought their parents were bad. Wait till these kids become adults. They'll be 10 times worse. They feel entitled to everything. Well, that's what they've been told. And the lack of respect they show is horrific. Why would they show any respect? They've gotten away. Their parents have gotten away with everything up to and including murder. And they figure they could do the same thing. And nobody ever claps back at them. 844-500-4242. Mr. Garcia, you're next with Howie Carr. Go ahead, Mr. Garcia.
8: The facility and ICE. What happened, I heard one lady say, my husband there, he not getting any medicine, he's type 1 diabetic. He should be dead a long time ago if he getting the medicine.
7: Did you see the list? Did you see the list of the people that that ICE has picked up in New Jersey? I mean, it's the same in every state, but they had a list. They got murderers, they got rapists, they got drug dealers, gang members. These are horrible people, and a lot of them are in that hall. And these nuts, including your governor and two or three of the congressmen, they're trying to get them out of there, Mr. Garcia.
8: And also I want to ask you a question. Why? Okay, we go in, but I want Republican go there and the Democrat go there, because if not, the Democrat go and lie to everybody. Both parties should go in and find out what the hell going on.
7: Yeah, but why do they have to go in anyway? I mean, it's a federal. It's an executive run, meaning Trump run institution and agency. Why do the congressmen have to go in? I mean, they're just going to cause. You know, one congressman's already been indicted for causing a riot there. The fat woman,
8: Montgomery.
7: By the way, you don't work in that building. You work in a federal building, but you don't work in that building. Some people have been concerned about you.
8: No, I work in this different government building. But it's ridiculous how the Democrat is. The Democrat wants everybody to be murdered.
7: I know. I know. I wish they had the same the same solicitude for American citizens. I'm Howie Carr.
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10: I brought down the Cali cartel.
11: Bobby Charles sounds good, doesn't he? Well, none of it's true.
12: I've been a crime fighter all my life.
11: Nope. Bobby Charles has spent 25 years as a Washington, D.C. lobbyist.
12: I am the guy that will fix this.
11: Wrong again. When Charles ran a federal agency, auditors slammed him for poor management and wasting billions of tax dollars. Charles' record was a total disaster. So don't be fooled by Bobby Charles.
13: I'm Jonathan Bush. The June 9th primary is just around the bend, so I'm making my last case for your vote. I'm a conservative, a disruptor, and the only candidate who's created hundreds of Maine jobs. As governor, I'll shred the Democrats' woke policies, eliminate fraud, and slash your taxes. I have four daughters, and there's no way I'm going to let men play in women's sports. I'll protect your freedoms. The NRA gave me an A rating. I'm Jonathan Bush. I ask for your vote on June 9th. Paid for and authorized by Jonathan Bush for governor.
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16: From ABC News, I'm Michelle Franzen. A possible draft to extend the ceasefire between the U.S. and Iran has been reached, along with reopening the Strait of Hormuz. But final approval by President Trump and Iran's leader is still needed. That according to Treasury Secretary Scott Bessent at today's briefing.
17: Everything depends on what the president wants to do. And President Trump is not going to make a bad deal for the American people, for the U.S.
16: The continued blockade driving up oil and gas prices for weeks. The Commerce Department figures show inflation is up 3.8% from this time last year. A separate report finding more Americans are going hungry now at the height of the pandemic. ABC's Rebecca Jarvis has details.
18: This new report from the New York Fed shows what they call a remarkable rise in food insecurity, especially among those living paycheck to paycheck. And it's especially troubling because it impacts those with young children. Between late 2025 and early 2026, there was a sharp rise in households reporting that they had to skip meals, use food banks, and rely on SNAP benefits or dip into savings to cover their groceries, which are now 2.9% more expensive than a year ago.
16: New details about a CIA official's arrest who's arrested and accused of defrauding the government. ABC's Olivia Rubin says the case involves the discovery of gold bars and questions about this past.
19: $40 million worth of gold gold bars were found inside the home of a former senior CIA official who's now accused of lying about his past. Federal agents say they raided the Virginia home of David Rush and uncovered more than 300 gold bars, along with millions of dollars in cash and dozens of luxury watches. Court documents describe Rush as a, quote, former senior executive service-level employee with a top-secret security clearance.
16: ABC's Olivia Rubin. On Wall Street today, stocks ending up. You're listening to ABC News.
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24: 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A man has been shot and injured by New Hampshire State Police near the Maine border.
25: The New Hampshire Attorney General's office says police were called to an address in Milton, New Hampshire Wednesday, where a man had barricaded himself inside of his vehicle with what appeared to be a handgun. The man was injured and taken to the hospital, but his condition as well as his identity have not been released. The shooting is under investigation by New Hampshire authorities. I'm Frankie Azzarata, News Radio WGAN.
24: Police in Westbrook responded to two standoffs within 24 hours last week. Police say a 41-year-old man was taken into custody Friday morning in Hamlet Park after a standoff related to a domestic violence incident. A second standoff happened Saturday morning on Myrtle Street following another report of domestic violence, with a suspect being taken into custody after an hour. A state ballot initiative to ban transgender athletes from girls' sports is headed to court. This week, Maine Secretary of State Shenna Bellows declared the ballot initiative invalid after identifying issues with thousands of signatures, including some which she says were forged. Maine State Representative Laurel Libby has been an outspoken critic of allowing trans athletes to compete in girls' sports.
26: Maine voters deserve to have the opportunity to vote on this measure to make their voices heard. We know that the vast majority of Mainers across party lines believe that biological males, that boys, should not be participating in girls' sports.
24: The group behind the initiative, Protect Girls Sports in Maine, says it's appealing Bellows' decision and that the issue should be left to the courts. Due to what's being called a cybersecurity fraud incident, the town of Harpswell was recently scammed out of nearly $190,000. Town officials say that they received fraudulent payment instructions that were made to appear as if they came from a vendor. After discovering the fraud, town officials reported the incident to local and federal authorities, who have since opened an investigation. They also said they'll be renewing and strengthening the town's measures against similar schemes in the future. Due to the ongoing investigation, no other information has been provided at the moment. And Cumberland County District Attorney Jackie Sartoris says her office is tackling a rise in crashes involving pedestrians and bicyclists.
27: I am now taking the additional step of requiring that every case involving injury or death to a vulnerable user, that's a bicycle or pedestrian or otherwise as defined in Maine law, is sent to my office for review and charging decisions.
24: Sartoris says her office will issue guidance and training for police to deal with and share data about cases involving pedestrians and bicyclists. And now, here's your latest AccuWeather forecast.
28: Some showers early, otherwise mostly cloudy. Tonight's low 49, sunshine and clouds. Some showers in the afternoon for Friday, high 59, and on Saturday, high 53. I'm AccuWeather's Andy Robb on Southern Maine's official weather station, News Radio 98.5 FM and AM 560 WGAN.
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5: Welcome, 844-500-4242. Source, 60-day deal between U.S. and Iran calls for all mines to be removed, but they're going to lift the blockade so Iran can get more money? So, if Iran has plenty of money, why would they ever turn over the nuclear dust? It can't be right. Can't be right. 617 says, I hate to say it. What the hell is Trump doing? I don't recognize this guy. Well, we don't know what this could be just the Iranian screwing around again. I mean, I hope there's nothing to this. That's all I can say. 844-500-4242. If you're not going to bomb them for a while, just keep the blockade on and ruin their oil wells and, you know, make sure that they can't pay their terrorist troops and their proxies from Afghanistan and Iraq that they've brought in. It's quite a mess. 844-500-4242. 617, we were just talking about Healy. Healy won't turn over the untraceable license plates to ICE because they would be used to grab illegal alien criminals, violent illegal alien criminals, and she doesn't want them to be gone because they're her core constituency, let's be honest.
7: Howie, 2CTV has just put out clashes have erupted in the Strait of Hormuz between IRGC and U.S. military. Seizing so much fire.
5: Yes. A lot of fire, not too much cease. Mark Levin's words. So, 617 says, I wish Healy, the governor, were as passionate about the audit, the legislative audit that was passed by 72% of the voters 2 years ago, as she is about not issuing the secret license plates to ICE. Yeah, no kidding. Well, I talk about here's another scam that's going on on Beacon Hill. The headline, talk about a deceptive headline. Senate set to provide records in Diana DeSoglio audit dispute. But you read the story, and there's Senate is set not to provide records in Diana DeSoglio audit dispute. So the Senate passed 33-6 today a resolution laying out the history of its dispute with the auditor and making clear that the senators are limiting the records they will provide to those discussed in recent litigation. So they say they're handing over the documents she wants, and they're going to be handing them over in a matter of days. So all you need to do is look at the vote. Again, 33-6. There are 5 Republicans out of 40 in the Senate. And so there's the five Republicans all voted no. They were joined by one Democrat, Mark Montigny from Bristol County. So it was 33-6. So that tells you it's a scam. The minority leader, Bruce Tarr, said the independent audit that the Senate Democrats are promoting to promote transparent operations is limited to 7 pages. 7 pages. And the most recent one available is from fiscal 2023. Tarr said, you can understand why folks might want a little bit more. To put 7 pages in perspective, that sentencing memo I read last hour or 2 hours ago from the feds on the illegal alien from Colombia who came to the country, has been on welfare, stolen $752,000. That's 15 pages. That's more than twice as long as what the Senate is going to release. And the sentencing memorandum was probably written 2 days ago, 1 day ago. There's no documents after 2023 in this. So it's a fraud. They won't release. What are they hiding? What are they hiding? 844-500-4242. Got a lot to get through here. We'll play some best and cuts, but we'll take some calls. Dave, you're next with Howie Carr. Go ahead, Dave.
2: Hey, Howie, hopefully this MOU nonsense is just going to be a rope-a-dope. They'll say, yeah, okay, we're going to do it, and then just bomb the crap out of them. Because, you know, this is what they've been doing for 47 years. Stall, stall, stall, stall, stall. That's all they ever do. There's nothing new here, and I'm pretty confident Trump's got to see through this. And hopefully it's just a rope-a-dope. It's just, you know, let them, they've been digging out, let them dig out some more. But it's time. It's way past time.
5: Yeah.
2: Everybody's sick and tired of this. We want it over.
5: Well, you know, everybody, the Muslims are making the pilgrimage. This is the time they make the pilgrimage to Mecca every year. And I guess the pilgrimage ends in a couple of days. So they probably aren't going to do anything for a couple of days anyway. So I hope he's got something up his sleeve for after everybody goes back to wherever they came from. And I don't think they, you know, and again, I think the Arabs have gotten kind of cold feet about this because they figure they're going to have to be the ones that pay the price if they open up. But you know what? The whatever price they're going to pay now is going to be worse if they're allowed to rearm and rebuild and get nuclear missiles and rebuild their ballistic missile stock. And the Israelis are worried about the ballistic missiles because no one's talking about that. And those are the ones that, and they've got ballistic missiles now that can go 3,000 miles. That hits Europe. You're getting closer and closer, and they'll just keep working on it. This is all they care about. They are lunatics. Thanks, Dave. Rick, you're next with Howie Carr. Go ahead, Rick. You there, Rick? Oh, he's gone. 844-500-4242. So this is Bessent, Scott Bessent, the Treasury Secretary, at his press call. He handled the press briefing. The Caroline remains out on maternity leave. So he handled it today, and he had this to say. Cut 35.
8: The teams have been going back and forth, and President Trump has made it very clear, he talked about it at the cabinet meeting, that he has several red lines. And Iran has to turn over their highly enriched uranium. They cannot pursue a nuclear weapon. And the Strait of Hormuz, back to your question on energy, has to free transit. Navigation of the seas has to be free and open as it was before. So he's not going to take a bad deal. He's going to make a great deal for the American people.
5: I hope so. I hope so. Now he's given the thing, what I call the wimpy line. I will gladly pay you Tuesday for a hamburger today. Cut 34.
8: The U.S. energy dominance, part of our resilience stems from our energy dominance. Natural gas is down, is my belief. And the futures market is showing us oil will be lower than pre-conflict levels. We are more resilient to energy price fluctuations due to President Trump's energy dominance and deregulatory agenda. The United States is now the world's largest energy exporter. The United States has never exported so much energy or produced so much energy. Main Street prosperity, the average 401k is up almost $30,000 since President Trump's inauguration. President Trump RX has already saved Americans over $600 million. I'm sure all of you will want to report on that. And the unemployment rate remains low at 4.3%.
5: Phil, you're next with Howie Carr. Go ahead, Phil.
9: Hello, Howie.
5: Hi.
9: I want to ask you a question about Donald Trump and his attitude toward the war here. And I really hate to say this, but this is how I felt for the last few weeks. Do you think Donald Trump has lost his nerve and will to fight in this whole thing?
5: I don't think he wants to go in to have to go in and get that uranium dust. And I think that he thinks that, you know, just to continue to bomb them back into the Stone Age, he would just be so castigated and so vilified. So I don't know. You're stating it a little harshly, but he obviously doesn't want to go back in.
9: It is very harshly, but it just occurred to me, and it seems to answer why we just keep drawing a line and then pushing it back, setting a deadline and extending it. And it's becoming an embarrassment, I think, to the country. I don't know. It's making us look really bad.
5: Well, you know, when they keep talking about a red line, didn't Obama have a red line in Syria? And then he was mocked about it because he you know, they the Syrians and their Iranian masters kept stepping right over it, and he didn't do anything, right?
9: I know, and that's what I'm worried about here, if you see my point. You know, I mean, we're not doing anything about this. We settled date, and then we extended a few weeks because somebody asked us to, you know.
5: Right.
9: It's just disturbing, and I don't know if it's some great cat-and-mouse game he's playing or if this is just starting to fester.
5: I hope it's I hope he knows what he's doing, Phil. I've always had confidence in him, and this is... And again, we don't know where these reports are coming from. The mainstream media is rooting against him. Everybody abroad is rooting against him. This, you know, BBC, CBC, etc. And you know, we don't really find out until he puts out a Truth Social. But if the Truth Social is always, we're just going to give him a few more days. They're going to have a few more days. But I mean, it's, you know, how many times can you say that? 844-500-4242. Thanks for the call there, Phil. Ryan, you're next with Howie Carr. Go ahead, Ryan.
10: I'll answer your question in regards to how many times can he say that? A million, because idiots like you will believe it. All the moron, the MAGA morons will believe it.
5: Oh, okay. Okay, so you want Joe Biden. Joe Biden was a great president. So was Barack Obama. What did they do about this problem, Ryan? They didn't do anything, did they? They just gave him billions of dollars. That's one of the reasons we're in this mess to begin with. It's because they were basically rooting for the Iranians, weren't they? They like the fact that they could play nuclear blackmail with the Western civilization. Not to mention all the other Muslims in the region. I know you're rooting for the mullahs, but they're not going to win ultimately. Thanks, Ryan. 844-500-4242. Mainstream media just announced that for the first time ever, there are nearly 50% more home sellers than home buyers in the U.S. There are 600,000 more home sellers than there are buyers. What could be done in this moment to get your property noticed? What can be done with your property to set it apart from the masses? The answer is easy. Conduct a voluntary auction with J.J. 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
14: In the race for governor, one outsider is making waves, Republican Owen McCarthy. Hear what others are saying about Owen. Radio host Ray Richardson says,
15: "Owen McCarthy, boy, I'll tell you, he's come alive in the last two debates. 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
1: 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I'm Howie Carr. Poll question, and what are the results thus far?
2: Today's poll question, which you can vote in at HowieCarrShow.com, is do you believe Iran will ever turn over the nuclear dust peacefully? Yes, no, or don't know?
1: No, I don't.
2: 91% of the audience says no, 7% say yes, and 2% say they don't know.
1: All right. 844-500-4242. I will play this cut from Katie Wilson, the mayor of Seattle. She's a red diaper doper baby, as Michael Savage used to say. I don't think she's ever owned a house. I don't think she's ever owned a car. She rides a bicycle. And now she's the mayor of a big city. And so she was asked by the local TV station, you know, they have Somalis there too. So, you know, where there's Somalis, there's massive welfare fraud. Their specialty in Seattle is daycare fraud. So he asked her, the reporter asked her about that, daycare fraud. Are they going to be investigating the Somalis? Cut 8.
3: What have you done in those regards?
4: Yeah, so we're working on that. So we have conversations going on with the departments. And yeah, it's just, I mean, I don't think it needs to be explained why it's problematic to have random people showing up to
1: random people.
4: I mean, I think the fear in the Somali community is real. The fear in immigrant communities are real. So we're taking that very seriously.
3: Along those lines, have you asked anyone to follow up on the fraud claims, either to the Department of Immigrant and Refugee Affairs or SPD?
4: No.
3: So there's... As far as you're concerned right now, there's no reason to suggest there's any sort of fraud.
4: This whole issue is not really about fraud, right? It's about dividing and conquering. It's about making an immigrant community a target, right? There's no reason to...
1: Can I steal money?
4: Based on the identity of a daycare operator...
1: Can I steal millions?
4: ...doing anything wrong.
1: Having random people show up, you know, like cops, prosecutors... Forensic investigators, auditors, those random people showing up, and it's establishing fear in the Somali community. You know, when the cops come in, when there have been a lot of serial killings, it creates fear in the serial killing community. You wouldn't want to do that, though, would you? These people, they're insane. 844-500-4242. Tony, you're next with Howie Carr. Go ahead, Tony.
5: Remember that great scene in The Godfather when the old guy, you know, they shoot Vito Corleone's mom and they're searching for him. They're worried he's going to come back for revenge, which ultimately he does. And he goes and stabs the old man. Isn't that what Trump is creating in Iran right now?
1: We don't know what's going on in Iran, do we, Tony? I mean, we can't be sure. I mean, people are saying they're going to rise up. How are they going to rise up if they don't have guns?
5: Not now. In 5-10 years, like when the young boy grows up, all this hatred, he's just creating so much hatred. Not now. They're not rising up right now. But in five, they're coming back for their revenge.
1: Who's coming back? Who's coming back?
5: The Iranians.
1: They're revenge against who? Us or the IRGC? I think they hate the IRGC. I think they got to be more bummed out than anybody else that we may let them off the hook.
5: I would say the United States.
1: Yeah, I think you're
5: correct. They hate the United States.
1: Some of them do, but most of them have not been happy with having their lives ruined for 50 years, Tony. And how are they're Iranians. What are they going to really do? You know, you just got to, if you cut off their oil, they have no money. What are they capable of doing?
5: Well, they took out the Twin Towers.
1: Those weren't Iranians, Tony. Thanks for the call. Mark, you're next. We're out of time. We'll take some more calls when we come back. 844-500-4242-781. Why is there fear in a law-abiding community? That's a good question. It's like the legislature in Boston. What are they afraid of? If they got nothing to hide, they should open the books. I'm Howie Carr.
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6: This is a Bloomberg Money Minute. Wall Street traders send stocks toward all-time highs over speculation about a diplomatic breakthrough in the three-month Iran war. While the Dow was about flat, the S&P was up 0.6%, the Nasdaq taking in 0.9%. Anthropic raised $65 billion in a funding round that valued the artificial intelligence company at nearly $1 trillion, including the new investment, eclipsing rival OpenAI's value for the first time. The large round came together in a matter of weeks, a sign of strong investor demand for the Claude maker. Founded in 2021 by a group of former OpenAI employees, Anthropic has since emerged as a leader in the AI sector. Billionaire real estate mogul Tillman Fertitta is buying Caesars Entertainment in a $5.7 billion acquisition. He's tried for a merger of his casino and restaurant business with Caesars for years. Fertitta owns the Golden Nugget already and Landry's chains like Rainforest Cafe and Morton's. It means Fertitta will own four of Atlantic City's nine casinos. Matt Piper, Bloomberg Radio.
7: ABC News, I'm Michelle Franz, and a possible draft to extend the ceasefire between the U.S. and Iran has been reached, Treasury Secretary Scott Bessent confirming that negotiating teams have made progress. That could include reopening the Strait of Hormuz. The president, though, and Iran's leader have not signed off. ABC's Karen Travers has more.
8: The big sticking point potentially still could be the issue of sanctions being lifted on Iran. The president was pretty clear yesterday in that cabinet meeting that he does not want to see that relief, but Bessent did not explicitly rule out that that was part of the discussions right now with Iran.
7: New data signals the economic strain for Americans due to the ongoing conflict with Iran and rising oil and gas prices. The Commerce Department figures show inflation is up 3.8% from this time last year. Health officials sounding the alarm on the Ebola outbreak. Africa's CDC says there are now 1,077 suspected cases and 246 suspected deaths in the Democratic Republic of Congo. This is ABC News.
9: 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The U.S. Justice Department is suing the state of Maine for putting a pause on issuing new undercover license plates for federal agents. Maine Secretary of State Shanna Bellows put the pause in place during January's immigration enforcement surge, saying the plates would not be used for, quote, lawless purposes. The DOJ says governments who are not issuing the plates are discriminating against federal law enforcement. Bellows said in a statement Sunday that, quote, there are no secret police in democracy. Maine's Ethics Commission has voted to investigate Republican gubernatorial candidate Bobby Charles over a website targeting his opponent, Ben Midgley.
10: The commission's vote Wednesday comes after a complaint alleging that the website MidgleyExposed.com contains a false statement claiming the site is not paid for by any candidate or candidate's committee. The Midgley campaign says a consultant with Charles was behind the website. The Charles campaign denies the claim, saying a $50 expenditure used to link the consultant to the site was reimbursement for a different domain. I'm Frankie Azzarata, News Radio WGAN.
9: And South Portland announced today that it'll be restricting the data sharing of its Flock safety cameras to Maine agencies only. According to a statement, officials made the decision to implement the change after the community raised concerns over the privacy of the technology. The cameras automatically read driver's license plates and compares them to a list of stolen cars, missing persons, or wanted suspects. Further discussion on the use of Flock cameras will be held during a workshop on the evening of June 11th. And now, here's your latest AccuWeather forecast.
11: Some showers early, otherwise mostly cloudy. Tonight's low 49, sunshine and clouds. Some showers in the afternoon for Friday, high 59, and on Saturday, high 53. I'm AccuWeather's Andy Robb on Southern Maine's official weather station, News Radio 98.5 FM and AM 560 WGAN.
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0: Live from the Byrna Less Lethal Pistol Studio, it's Howie Carr.
1: 844-500-4242. You want to know the kind of people that Mara Healey is trying to protect? Oklahoma. I don't know if you've heard about this. You haven't heard about it on the national news, that's for sure. But four Americans, teenagers and 20-year-olds, just high school, just out of high school people, they were driving and drunk, illegal alien Mexican came down the wrong way on a highway. Not only was he drunk, he had a gun. Of course, illegal aliens can't have guns. He had ammo, and he had an open container, and he was drunk as a skunk, and he killed four Americans. Cut 28.
2: A crash taking the lives of four young adults. And tonight we're hearing from the mom of one of those victims, Haley Salazar. She was just 18. Haley and the three other victims were hit head-on by someone troopers say should have never been driving. News 4's Tanner DeLeon is here with how Haley's mother wants her daughter to be remembered. Tanner.
3: Well, definitely a devastating story. Shirley Salazar is at a loss for words, trying to understand how something like this could happen. At only 18, she says her daughter had her whole life ahead of her.
4: Very beautiful, strong-willed, very independent.
5: Those are just a few of the things Shirley Salazar says made her 18-year-old daughter Haley special. Just after midnight, she and three others, 20-year-old Kiersey Hickson, 18-year-old Brad Palmer, and 19-year-old Quincy Jones, were traveling down I-40 when a wrong-way driver hit them near the Check Hall Road exit. Troopers say that person was impaired.
1: And he was illegal, too. An illegal alien. That's four. You want another one? They get five for today? Cut 29.
6: Definitely say that dangerous mix of bad choices by one man killed a mother right here in this intersection. Her friends tell me she was just less than a mile from home when this happened, and now police are working to bring in that driver.
7: So this is a locket, and it's the both of us on each side.
6: Brenda Conley carries her best friend against her chest every day.
7: We've lost an amazing person because of recklessness.
6: The locket is all Brenda has left of 42-year-old Alicia Thomas. She was a beloved realtor and a loving mother. Police say a drunk driver killed her.
7: And she was walking distance from her door.
6: She had just said goodbye to Thomas on April 26th at a celebration. Gwinnett County Police say Thomas was turning on Singleton Road at Thompson Parkway near Norcross at around 10:15 at night.
1: Georgia.
6: That's when police say Rodrigo Rodriguez Flores ran into her car in a three-car crash less than a mile from her home. Police say his blood alcohol was .119, about one and a half times the legal limit. Investigators
1: state
6: say
1: police
6: he was
1: level.
6: Speeding too, going at around 75 miles per hour in a 40 mile per hour zone.
7: I'm sad beyond belief, but she left a 13-year-old son. And that was her only child.
6: Now investigators have charged him with felony homicide by vehicle and are working to bring him into custody.
1: And he's an illegal alien. And the one in Oklahoma, Miguel Salomon Rosario Hyphen Cruz. Four counts of second degree murder. Mara Healey would like to get him moved up here, get him into one of the flop houses. It's okay, no problem. Play one more. We got a lot of people want to talk, but I just want to play some of these cuts here. Cut 30.
8: Your screen has been brought back to South Florida to face charges for a shooting in Margate. Joan Ferrey Azuaje was extradited following his arrest in Hillsborough County. Police say the 19-year-old pulled the trigger earlier this month during an argument at a shopping center off State Road 7 between Southwest 2nd Court and Aztec Boulevard. Two people survived gunshot wounds. The suspect is charged with attempted murder. The shooting happened in the presence of a child, so prosecutors have also charged the suspect with child abuse. He's also facing an immigration hold.
1: An immigration hold. Fancy that. Mark, you're next with Howie Carr. Go ahead, Mark.
9: Hey, Howie. I don't know what's going on between the Ukrainians and the Russians. I don't know anything about that war. I don't hear stuff about it. The same thing with Trump and Iran. I don't know what's going on. There's a lot of people involved in that, talking behind the scenes. We can't make judgments with what little we know out here. We can't make judgments or try to come up with a game plan or a strategy or in other words, we can't know. So we got to just let Trump do what he's doing and see what happens.
1: I just get frustrated, Mark, when he just keeps issuing these ultimatums, and then the ultimatum passes, and they're just kind of like laughing behind his back and bombing our ships and getting away with it.
9: I say let him laugh. Let him laugh. I mean, they can laugh all they want, but he's the one who's got the cards, and he's holding them in his hand, and he knows what they are a lot better than we do and a lot better than all of these Trump derangement people know.
1: I know. I don't want to lose the midterms, Mark. That's my main concern. If we lose the midterms, then nothing will get done for 2 years.
9: I got you. I hear you. I hear you there, but, you know, it might take a lot of magic for us to win the midterms right about now.
1: I don't like to rely on magic. Thanks for the call, Mark, if possible. George, you're next with Howie Carr. Go ahead, George.
10: Hey, Howie. I keep on hearing the comparison, some mobster, Art of the Deal, and it basically the way I see it is it's David Koresh, Waco, Texas, whatever year that was in the early 90s.
1: Yeah.
10: They're just fanatics. Yeah, you can't reason with anybody like that. And ultimately, maybe they're staging things, getting things ready, you know, to do some sort of kinetic action. But and then also another thing I'm tired of hearing, I don't know how you feel about it. Well, the people of Cuba are going to rise up. The people of Venezuela are going to rise up. The people in South Vietnam are going to rise up. No one rises up.
1: I know that no one has any guns, so, George. That's the problem, obviously. I mean, again, these are object lessons for why we can never give up the Second Amendment.
10: Correct. I agree.
1: Yeah. Thanks for the call. And you know, maybe it was a mistake not to have allowed the Kurds to go in and just start stirring things up. And just, you know, just start encouraging insurrections throughout the entire nation through these, you know, the ethnic minorities. Because they're about 40% of the country altogether. And they, you know, you could, if it rises up, I understand they don't.

0: Yeah. Yeah. But I'm running around doing all kinds of stuff. So, you know, I'll get when I can, you know. I'm limited in a certain way. But anyways, I called to say, first, put me down, number one, put me down with the 91% and strong. They're going to give nothing up.
1: Yeah.
0: They're not. And I had some connections in the previous regime that ran that wanted to be like us in the Shah's family.
1: Yeah.
0: I had some real strong connections. I'll leave it at that. Okay? And I can't get them anymore.
1: The Shah, say what you will about him, he was our strongest ally in the Middle East. And he was allied with Israel. And you know what? Israel was helping them, you know, get the country modernized and westernized. And if if the Shah had remained, and he would have died a few years later because he was sick, but it had been succeeded by his son, I mean, the whole Middle East might be totally different today, Mike. We might not never have had the war in Iraq.
0: And the brother-in-law was Nasser in Egypt with his wife Fatima. I mean, they had 500 condos right on damn Revere Beach.
1: Thanks for the call, Mike. David, you're next with Howie Carr. Go ahead, David.
2: Howie, that woman who stole $700,000 by stealing someone's identity, the illegal immigrant, you know, the person whose identity she stole is going to have a hell of a time trying to prove that she or he wasn't involved in that. And they're going to be really hassled trying to get their Social Security. That's one thing. It's going to be a really difficult time. It's not just stealing $700,000. It's also making life much harder for that
1: person.
2: But and also, one other thing, Howard, this Marine who helped stop that shooter on Memorial Drive, you know, that Marine actually probably saved the political career of Mayor Wu and Maura Healey, because if that guy had shot 30 people, killed 30 people, or shot 30 people, it would be all of Mayor Wu has got to be kicked out of Boston, and Maura Healey's got to go. This is absurd. They didn't even mention that Marine who was licensed gun owner, who saved the life of that woman and many other people,
1: right,
2: and probably saved the political career of those two morons.
1: Did you hear Toby Leary when he was on from Gunworks? He said that gun that this guy had, and he's a career thug. He was on drugs, and he was living in, I think, subsidized housing. That cost $3,000 legally to buy that gun. So how much does it cost to buy that gun on the black market, David? Where'd that money come from?
2: Exactly, Howie. Exactly. And then they're going after legal gun owners. 99.9% are law-abiding, just like John Lott said, using government statistics. And so that Marine saved the political career, at least for a few weeks, with Mayor Wu and Maura Healey.
1: I don't think you could really blame her for it, but you could certainly blame Healey, because Healey was, you know, the AG, and she's the one who's appointing these crappy judges. Even if she didn't appoint this judge, Janet Sanders, that's on Weld and Swift for appointing her and then promoting her. But it's terrible what this guy did. And Toby reeled off a list of all the laws that this guy bad Tyler Brown broke. Even forget the Section 135 that they're trying to repeal on the ballot in November. All the laws he broke, and this judge had let him go. You know, they don't need more laws to hassle law-abiding American citizens who own guns. They need to enforce the laws that are already on the books. Probably too many laws on the books, but they don't enforce any of them. And where the Herald, I asked him to write a column. He turned it in today. It'll be in the Herald in the next couple of days. We'll tweet it out when it's in the Herald. Just listing all the laws that this guy broke, and they don't care. They're after you or me or the guy, the Air Force veteran that they locked up for weeks in Worcester County a couple of years ago, who was just driving through the state with a gun. And because he's an American and he's a vet, so they can go after him. They don't want to go after bad Tyler Brown or some cholo from the third world.

0: 844-500-4242. I'm Howie Carr.
1: Howie Carr will return.
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6: Bobby Charles sounds good, doesn't he? 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
6: Nope. 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
7: I am the guy that will fix this.
6: Wrong again. 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Charles' record was a total disaster. So don't be fooled by Bobby Charles.
8: 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I'm Jonathan Bush. 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

0: It's not too late to come to Grace's VIP birthday bash tomorrow. Celebrate with all of us here at the Howie Carr Radio Network by being a VIP tomorrow, Friday, May 29th. 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That's a great Italian place in Somerville and Wellesley. 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And there'll be a birthday cake from Montilio Bakery. 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And some red taillight pieces harvested just this morning at 34 Fairview Road in King, Massachusetts. And that's what you'll get. 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Okay, so here's an illegal alien in Texas who shot up his neighbors and shot a teenager in the head, and he almost killed a 4-year-old too. Cut 32.
1: Details after law enforcement responded to what they initially called an active shooter situation in Montgomery County. Investigators say a 60-year-old man fired off more than 30 rounds toward a family.
0: Been deported once.
2: The 60-year-old was taken into custody after a standoff with SWAT hours after the initial gunfire. He's now facing a deadly conduct charge. 31 shell casings were found at the scene. The sheriff says Montero has a criminal history, was previously deported, and now has an ICE detainer. Samano's brother is also charged, accused of providing false information to investigators, a misdemeanor.
3: My heart was just going so, you know, and me seeing my cousin and grabbing him and bullets just flying next to us, like, it's just something else.
0: This guy had a big scary gun. I don't know if it was a weapon of war, but it. I'm wondering how an illegal alien deported could get a gun like that, even in Texas. Cut 31.
4: A suspect is facing charges following a shooting at a South Nashville apartment.
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6: Nikhil, Mark, good morning. Arrest records show this shooting happened around 3 p.m. Friday on Welch Road. A witness told Metro Police the suspect had been arguing with the victim in an apartment before shooting him in the chest multiple times. According to that arrest warrant, the victim was taken to Vanderbilt University Medical Center with multiple gunshot wounds. That suspect, 27-year-old Damian Gomez Perez, was detained after officers held him at gunpoint and was also taken to the hospital with injuries. Gomez Perez now faces multiple charges, including attempted homicide. He's being held on a $1,100,000 bond.
0: Phrases you hear with illegal aliens, multiple gunshot wounds, open containers, underage juvenile, machete. I'm Howie Carr. 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
4: From ABC News, Lindsay Davis, anchor Prime, streaming weeknights on ABC News Live. Following days of escalations between the U.S. and Iran, including strikes launched by both sides, Treasury Secretary Scott Bessent confirmed American and Iranian negotiators believe they have arrived at a draft agreement to formally extend the ceasefire and gradually open the Strait of Hormuz. President Trump and Iran's leader would still have to approve. ABC's Ian Pannell is in Jerusalem and says it's the latest attempt to end the nearly three-month-long conflict.
5: How many times have we now been saying a ceasefire is about to be extended or a deal is about to be announced? In actual fact, the answer is about four or five times over the last few weeks, and we're now at that stage again, U.S. officials telling us, telling Axios, Associated Press and others, that they think a deal is pretty much there, or at least an interim agreement. It just needs a signature.
4: The U.S. economy is facing headwinds due to the war with Iran. New data shows inflation is at a three-year high. In Dallas, witnesses say a fire and explosion at an apartment complex sounded like a bomb went off. Four people were transported to the hospital. ABC's Alex Stone has the latest.
6: Lindsay, it started as a gas leak call, a large explosion and fire. While the fire is now contained, not much is left of the apartment building. It burned completely down. Firefighters say they're searching for any victims in and around the burned building right now.
7: There's unknown how many possible fatalities we may have.
6: Four victims were transported to hospitals with unknown injuries. Construction work had been underway outside of the building before the gas explosion. Lindsay?
4: Efforts are underway to see if anyone else is missing. The growing Ebola outbreak in Central Africa has prompted the Trump administration to set up a 50-bed facility in Kenya for any Americans who face quarantine due to the Ebola outbreak. Suspected cases in Central Africa now top more than 1,000. The facility could open tomorrow. Officials did not say if Americans would be allowed to return to the U.S. in order to receive care if necessary. You're listening to ABC News.
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12: 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A Brunswick man accused of killing his neighbor last month pled not guilty in court today. The Portland Press-Herald reports that 45-year-old Tanner Dosti was charged with the killing of 61-year-old Dennis Blazins after getting arrested at an Alcoholics Anonymous meeting on April 10th. Dosti had reportedly told police during his arrest that he fatally stabbed Blazins after he came over that morning, dismembering his body with a chainsaw and burning the remains in a fire pit. Authorities allegedly found human remains and evidence of the killing after a search of Dosti's property. He's currently being held without bail at the Cumberland County Jail. As the war between the U.S. and Iran drags on, Senator Susan Collins reiterated the need for President Trump to seek congressional authorization for the war yesterday. Senator Collins said that the administration was flouting the War Powers Act.
13: So I voted to cease hostilities in the hope that that would encourage the negotiations that are now ongoing.
12: Collins says Trump had discretionary powers in the first 60 days of the conflict, but needs to seek congressional approval after that. The House has yet to take up a vote approved in the Senate to limit the president's war powers. Concerns are rising over a proposed underwater AI data center near the city of Eastport. The Maine Monitor reports that the data center, which was proposed by the group Deep Green, would be located in the waters north of Eastport. A group of residents recently asked city councilors to consider a temporary moratorium to pause the project out of fears over its impacts on the local environment and power grid. Councilors declined to vote on the moratorium, saying it was too early in the development phase. Cumberland County District Attorney Jackie Sartoris says her office is tackling a rise in crashes involving pedestrians and bicyclists.
14: I am now taking the additional step of requiring that every case involving injury or death to a vulnerable user, that's a bicycle or pedestrian or otherwise as defined in Maine law, is sent to my office for review and charging decisions.
12: Sartoris says her office will issue guidance and training for police to deal with and share data about cases involving pedestrians and bicyclists. The Bicycle Coalition of Maine says there were 7 fatalities in pedestrian-involved crashes last year in Cumberland County and 1 bicyclist death. And in other news, those hot days we saw earlier this week are in the rear view with more unsettled and cooler weather in store. AccuWeather meteorologist Joe Lundberg tells us that trend won't break for a while.
15: It's a pattern that just doesn't show any sign of ending anytime soon. So days of warmth where we can get to 80 or better are going to be very, very few and far between for at least the next 2 or 3 weeks.
12: He says those hotter days will probably hit in July and August. And on that note, here's your latest AccuWeather forecast.
16: Some showers early, otherwise mostly cloudy. Tonight's low 49, sunshine and clouds. Some showers in the afternoon for Friday, high 59, and on Saturday, high 53. I'm AccuWeather's Andy Robb on Southern Maine's official weather station, News Radio 98.5 FM and AM 560 WGAN.
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0: I don't watch 60 Minutes anymore. Haven't for a long time. Although I do appreciate being called a radio hitman. That's why it's in the intro sometimes, from Morley Safer a long time ago. But the other day, they got rid of Sharon Alfonsi. She's a comrade, a fluffer. And she hates Trump. She claims she's an independent journalist. Well, if she's an independent journalist, she was not going to have any problem getting another job. Paying $2-4 million. It's a venerable institution. No one's available to comment now because they're on their summer hiatus. What is this, the Jack Benny show from 1948, or Fibber McGee and Molly? They go on a vacation and they put in a replacement. It's Democrat agitprop. So Sharon Alfonsi got whacked a couple days ago. Today, Tanya Simon. She's the she was the executive producer who took over for the guy from Wellesley, who was a rump swab for Billy Bulger, and who was accused of harassing women in various ways. She took over for him. She's the daughter of Bob Simon. She sleeps with the fishes. It feels good. It feels really good. This is not surgical, one source told the Post. It is a bloodbath. Yeah, but what about Scott Pelley? And they got whacked. Anderson Cooper's gone. Simon's gone.
1: I think you mean
0: Alfonsi's gone.
1: What about Scott Pelley?
0: Also out were the number two, Dragan Mihaljevic. Also out were producers Guy Campanile and Michael Polvoy. Oh, this is so sad. Isn't this sad? Cecilia Vega, she's another one of their little cupcakes correspondents. She's whacked. But again, what does it matter if Scott Pelley gets away? You know? Get them all. Get them all. Send it a B-1 bomber. 844-500-4242. And they put in another guy that's got no experience in TV. I love it. Time now for the Chump Line. Nick Bilton is the new producer, former New York Times columnist. Never heard of him. But hey, you know what? I never read the New York Times, just like I don't watch 60 Minutes.
2: My husband's having a stroke. Does anybody have a stack of pecan waffles?
0: Man, they lie, don't they? And KJP said he had the best debate performance of anybody since Abraham Lincoln.
3: Time for some more carbonics.
4: She used what was it? Paroxysm?
5: Paracosm.
4: Paroxysm? I wouldn't want to be in an interstitial space.
5: Interstitial.
4: Interstitial. Foxes are going crazy with the Mariachi band. This is Deerfield talk.
0: I didn't come here to be made sport of. That's all I can say. And it's probably AI. I'll just leave it at that. Today's Chump Line is brought to you by Grace's VIP Birthday Bash. 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
6: What's the statute of limitations on elder abuse anyway?
0: I know. She is, you know, she has a lot of trouble. She doesn't doesn't not have experience lying. You know, she was married before when she started running around with Joe Biden. And she and Joe Biden, you know, dinged up her car. And she had to tell her her husband about it. Remember that? Remember that story? I think her first husband is dead now. Was it Arkansas side or a Delaware side?
5: Good old Bob Menendez says that maybe he should have been consulted on how to better conceal $40 million in gold bars.
0: That's a hell of a story, that CIA guy. He lied about everything. The CIA, the supposedly the premier spy agency in the world, couldn't catch this guy. He claimed he had degrees from Rensselaer, from Clemson, claimed he was a an officer in the Navy. He got $70,000 out of the Navy for, or just from the government, just for claiming he was an officer. Nobody ever checked. Nobody ever checked anything. And then he walked out the door with $40 million in gold bars. I don't even think he was that far up in the agency. He was just like a mid-management. I mean, how much did Brennan take with him?
7: So Mara Healy says they respect state law here. Yeah, sure. When it came to her Western office, they respected the cocaine much more.
0: Yeah, and speaking of the Western mass, what about Sonia Farak, the drug addicted chemist, and her office tried to cover it up, and her office said, "Hey, don't sweat it, you know, don't sweat it. Maybe." They had a bad Sonia had a bad back, and that's why she was using all the drugs. They were putting guys that they couldn't prove the case. I'm not going to say they were not guilty or innocent, but they were not proving the case and sending them to prison. And most of them were people of color. And what did Mara care? She didn't care. Not a bit. Not a bit. She filed a motion to suppress the evidence, and then she filed a motion to suppress the motion to suppress the evidence. It's all right there in the judge's decision and in my column from 2017.
8: Howie, I see the state might go to a 3 a.m. last call. How's that going to work out in the town of Canton?
0: I didn't even see that. What could possibly go wrong with a 3 a.m. last call?
9: Thanks to Texas, Trump just got rid of a real pain as their redistricting plan spelled doom for the cane. It was TDS that made Al a mess, along with the fact that he's borderline insane.
0: Borderline, Limerick guy? You're being very kind.
10: Dr. Jill said she had never seen Joe like he was in the debate. She also said Hunter is sober.
0: She also said she didn't cheat on her first husband.
7: Whoever thought that a job at the CIA would be worth its weight in gold?
0: Worked out pretty good for Valerie Plame, didn't it? I mean, I think some people have done quite nicely being spooks.
11: Luffy, I just found a clip of Ginger's car on the McLaughlin Group. Welcome back to the McLaughlin Group. Issue 1. Does Oliver North have a moral compass? Fred the Beetle Bonds.
12: Those reporters in the helicopter go down.
11: Wrong. Howie Kahn.
13: He's a pretty smart damn guy.
11: Wrong. Issue 2. Who taught more to Al Gore? Tipper or the Gipper? Eleanor, don't call me Montgomery Clift.
14: We all know it would have been an absolutely reversed.
11: Wrong. Howard the Coward Carr.
13: Matriculate.
11: Wrong. This panelist was rejected by Brown University like Fritz Mondale by the Electoral College. Bye-bye.
0: What are they doing, double duty on me today, or what? I don't think I was ever on the McLaughlin Group. If I am, I'm the last one who survived. I'm the last survivor.
1: That's a hell of a pull.
15: 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Thank you for calling Howie Carr, you chump.
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0: 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I'm Howie Carr.
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0: is back.
1: Officer Mark says, have the visiting hours for 60 Minutes been announced yet? Where should the memorial flowers be sent? Well, the posse has to continue. There's one left. There's one skunk left from the garden party that we haven't hunted down yet. His name is Scott Pelley. 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Jared, what's the poll question? What are the results thus far?
2: Today's poll question, which you can vote in at HowieCarshow.com, is do you believe Iran will ever turn over the nuclear dust peacefully? Yes, no, or don't know?
1: No.
2: 90% of the audience says no, 7% say yes, 3% say they don't know.
1: All right. It's that time of the month. We like to check in once a month with Dr. Matt Callahan. He's the house vet of the Howie Carr Radio Network, and he's here to answer all of your questions about your pet. If you need a second opinion or just noticed something that you want to ask about, you're curious about, give us a call at 844-500-4242, 844-500-4242. And if you can't get to a phone and you just want to ask the question anyway, you can text Howie to 617-213-1066. That's Howie to 617-213-1066. And Dr. Matt will be with us all the way up to the top of the hour. So he's got time, and he'll take your calls, and he's very good. He takes excellent care of Roscoe. Dr. Matt Callahan, how you doing?
3: Hi, Howie. How are you?
1: Very good. Very good. Listen, the first thing I got to ask you is, my sister-in-law, the mailroom manager's sister, died, and she went down to New York for this for the celebration of life last week. And her sister, has a 5-year-old lab that she'd never met the dog before. And as soon as she walked in and the dog heard her talk and I guess got a whiff of her, the dog, immediately rolled over and went into the submissive position. And, you know, it was and then started licking her face in like she was very happy, the dog. And the next morning, every bedroom in the house, it was a big house, was filled. And the dog immediately went to the mailroom manager's bedroom and started pawing at the door to try to get in. It was like she thought her mistress had come back.
3: Yeah, you know, dogs know things that we don't know, and they recognize things. I had a dog that was really loved to guard the house and really had a problem with anybody coming into the house. But when my brother came in, she immediately recognized him as family and treated him completely different than everyone else. So, yeah, they do have knowledge of lots of things that we don't have access to.
1: Do you think it's the voice, or is it the smell, or is it both?
3: I think preliminary is the smell. Primary is the smell, because that's how dogs get over people leaving. Their smell slowly goes away, and they understand that they're gone because the smell fades away.
1: Yeah, everybody in the house couldn't believe it, that the dog would go. And again, rolling over like that, I mean, submission, that's kind of an important thing in the dog world, isn't it?
3: It is, and Labradors don't mind being submissive, so it's not like they're perfectly willing to assume to be submissive. But no, I think you recognize that dogs just know stuff that they're not told, and they, you know, I had a dog that recently passed away, and my other dog was definitely upset for a while, and after about 2 weeks, I think she recognized the dog wasn't coming back, and now she's herself again.
1: All right, let's take some calls. Where can people go to reach you, Dr. Matt, if they need your services? Where are you based out of, and what's your phone number?
3: Yeah, I run the Ipswich Animal Hospital on Route 1, right on the Ipswich-Rowley line, and my number is 978-948-8189.
1: 978-948-8189. Linda, you're next with Howie Carr and Dr. Matt.
4: Hi. So it's actually my son and daughter-in-law's cat. They've had it for 2 years.
0: perfectly fine, like a complete black, like I think it's called a Bombay or something. You know, it's just a, they got it from a shelter. And all of a sudden, it's been going to the bathroom, like, a lot. So my husband was down working on a project. He was there for a few hours. He said it went into the litter box, like, 8 times.
3: Yeah.
0: Is that a problem?
3: You know, yeah, definitely should be seen by a veterinarian. These cats can, is it a young cat? Is it a male cat?
0: It's a male cat, and it's a maybe 2 years old.
3: Maybe, yeah, so these guys can suffer from a bunch of different things. They're generally called UTIs, even though most of these younger cats do not have urinary tract infections. But it can be what's called feline lower urinary tract disease, and they might need a special food to help prevent that. And then there's other things, too. There's stress. So if there's been a change in the house, cats can have stress-related cystitis.
1: Thank you, Linda. We'll be right back with Dr. Matt. I'm Howie Carr.
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6: This is a Bloomberg Money Minute. Stocks pushed to more records as companies like Dollar Tree, Snowflake, and Hormel Foods kept piling up the profits. A tentative deal to extend the ceasefire and the war with Iran by 60 days also helped lift the market and rein in oil prices. The S&P added 0.6% to its all-time high set the day before. The Dow rose less than 0.1%, and the Nasdaq climbed 0.9%, also adding to their own records from a day earlier. Starbucks is tying most tech workers' bonuses to how much they're using artificial intelligence to improve efficiency. According to an internal document, a quarter of bonuses paid to tech employees will be pegged to department-wide goals that include AI adoption. Shares of Union Pacific and Norfolk Southern slumped the most in more than a year after a key regulator paused its review of their planned $72 billion merger. It has the potential to delay what would be the biggest rail deal ever. Matt Piper, Bloomberg Radio.
7: ABC News, I'm Michelle Franzen. A possible draft to extend the ceasefire between the U.S. and Iran has been reached, along with possibly reopening the Strait of Hormuz. It still needs final approval from President Trump and Iran's supreme leader. Iranian state media pushing back that a memo has been finalized. The Commerce Department showing that inflation it has at a three-year high due to the ongoing conflict with Iran. A separate report finds more people are going hungry in America, including a growing number of children and minorities. Here's ABC's Rebecca.
8: 10% of households surveyed in February said they didn't have enough food or their kids had to miss meals. That is more than double what we saw in mid-2020. And remember, back then it was the pandemic.
7: Efforts to contain the Ebola outbreak in Central Africa continue. The Trump administration, in a call with reporters, confirming it's setting up a 50-bed temporary facility in Kenya to quarantine any Americans who may have been exposed to Ebola abroad. This is ABC News.
9: Now the latest from the FM 98.5 and AM 560 WGAN News Center. Authorities have identified the victim in a fatal fire in Aroostook County this past month. Police say 70-year-old Richard Lawrence was found dead after firefighters knocked down the fire at a home in Westfield on April 9th. Public safety spokesperson Shannon Moss says the fire may have started in a barn, but the official cause is still under investigation. Speaking of fires, fire departments that lost equipment while responding to the deadly explosion and fire at Robbins Lumber Mill in Searsmont are getting help from Senator Susan Collins. Collins says she spoke with first responders from Searsmont and Morrill who lost equipment.
10: I will be helping them with their grant applications and subsequently, if need be, a congressionally directed spending project. But right now, our focus is on the grant applications.
9: Collins says she helped enact a federal program after 9/11 to help fire departments buy new equipment. The town of Waldoboro loaned a fire truck to Appleton after theirs was lost in the mill fire. And Mulligan's Bar in Biddeford is closing its doors for good after nearly 30 years in business. The bar has failed to turn a profit since 2021 and announced in January that it was closing its kitchen. They said pressures from rising food prices and recently increased staff wages have made it difficult to keep their doors open. The co-owner says the bar's last day will be this Sunday. And now, here's your latest AccuWeather forecast.
11: Mainly cloudy, some showers early. Tonight's low, 49. Sunshine and clouds Friday. Some showers in the afternoon, high 59. Friday night, periods of rain, low 43. Saturday, windy with periods of rain, high 53. Sunday, mainly cloudy, a passing shower in the afternoon, high 64. I'm AccuWeather's Andy Robb on Southern Maine's official weather station, News Radio 98.5 FM and AM 560 WGAN.
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0: Live from the Byrna Less Lethal Pistol Studio, it's Howie Carr.
1: With us is Dr. Matt, the veterinarian of some renown, and he operates out of Essex County. And Dr. Matt, where are you located, and what's your phone number if people need your services?
2: Yes, I run the Ipswich Animal Hospital on Route 1, and my number is 978-948-8189.
1: And the texters have reminded me that I said I was going to ask you a question. There was a scurrilous piece in the New York Times a week or so ago, and it said that the Israelis were training dogs to rape male Palestinian prisoners.
2: Okay. Yeah. I don't know how you train them, but, it doesn't sound particularly verifiable to me.
1: Yeah, there was no verification. It was one of those deeply sourced, deeply reported New York Times stories that they can't back up for a single.
2: Yeah.
1: I mean, have you ever heard of such a thing?
2: I've never, ever heard of anything like that, no.
1: It's just...
2: Sounds like a line from Alice's Restaurant, so...
1: 844-500-4242. Patty, you're next with Howie Carr. Go ahead, Patty.
3: Oh, thank you for taking my call. I'm calling about my six-year-old shepherd, male shepherd, and his left paw is, like, so sore, and there's no cuts or anything on the bottom. He keeps licking and licking. I don't know if there's, like, yeast in there. I don't know.
2: Right. Well, these are can be interdigital cysts or interdigital pyoderma, which is a skin infection. So these guys can get something like a thorn in there, or even a piece of glass or something like that. They also can, for some reason, allergy sometimes start licking their feet, and then the moisture begins to cause more problems in the foot. These things are usually treated with foot soaks and antibiotics, but in the case of interdigital cysts, sometimes surgery is required to go ahead and drain them and get them healed. So, yeah, this is definitely a go to the vet. Have them take a look at it.
1: Thanks, Patty. Good luck. 207, we just rescued a dog from Houston. Very sweet, great disposition, but super skittish. He's improved a little bit, but if you just make a turn or walk by him, he runs in the opposite directions. He spent 4 days in a crate on a tractor trailer coming up to New England, so we don't want to crate him and make him nervous. How can we make him more comfortable? He only lets us pet him if he comes to us. Otherwise, if we reach to give him a treat or pet him, he runs off. I really want to put him on a leash and take him for a walk, but I'm afraid of what he'll do.
2: Yeah, I think this is one of those things where you have to give it a little time. You're absolutely right. If the dog's been in a crate, I wouldn't crate him because he probably has some PTSD with regards to a crate. I personally would give it time. There are medications you can give and supplements you can give that will calm them down. But to be honest with you, it's been a relatively short period of time, and you just have to take your time and let them, you know, just as the text said, let them come to you. And by feeding them and showing them love and not getting frustrated with them, which is all, you know, not getting frustrated with these guys sometimes is a bit tough. But if you just take your time and, you know, give them treats and show them love, I think they usually come around on their own. I don't think they necessarily need to be medicated or supplemented. They're just going to get over it on their own. Now, if they need something like that, you can give them, you know, pharmacological anti-anxiety drugs. They do work. For dogs, we tend to use fluoxetine, which is Prozac, clomipramine, which is Clomicom, amitriptyline, and then a few of the benzodiazepine anti-anxiety drugs. So if you want, you can consult your veterinarian and get those if you want to try them, but I honestly would just give them some time.
1: Is it kind of risky, though, to take in a rescue that you don't know where he's come from, especially kind of these rough areas?
2: It's tough. You don't know what baggage they have, and my rescue dog was a little bit salty, and she was salty for the full 15 years that I had her. So, you don't know what situation she came from, and what she had to live through. So, dogs are pretty malleable psychologically, and they can get better from certain things, you know, but they also have memories of certain things too. And so there will be some things that will set them off. But yeah, you're definitely, you know, you never know quite what you're going to get, and you just have to work with what you have. I think it's very kind of these people to take this challenge on, and but I think you need to give them a fair amount of time before you know what you're dealing with.
1: Well, you did it too, so congratulations to you too, Dr. Matt.
2: Yeah, it was a lifelong adventure.
1: Danielle, you're next with Howie Carr and Dr. Matt. Go ahead, Danielle.
4: Hi, Howie. Hi, Dr. Matt. I have a 3-year-old Maine Coon cat, and she just recently started vomiting more than she ever has, mostly like food and hair. Do the hairball dry foods work? What can I do to get her back to normal?
2: You definitely can try them. You can also just give them hairball remedy. Hairball remedy used to be called cat laxative. It wasn't a laxative, so they've sort of gone away from that name. But hairball remedy is basically flavored Vaseline, and it helps them pass those hairballs. And that's the thing to try first. There's, you know, 50 things that can cause this. But you want to go with the most common first. And so, you know, when veterinarians start working cats up for vomiting and diarrhea problems, they tend to find a lot of stuff that we used to just sort of write off as cats being cats. But absolutely, if your cat's vomiting fur balls, you can try the fur ball food. But I also would give one of the hairball remedies. It's about a half a teaspoon, 2 or 3 times a week. And I've determined by royal decree that a half a teaspoon is whatever fits on the end of your index finger, and you just run it up on the roof of their mouth.
1: Good luck, Danielle. 781, Dr. Matt, I have a 14-year-old cat. She's a Siamese mix with blue eyes, deaf as a post, and recently started scratching at the floor near her water bowl like she's trying to find the water. Then she uses her paw to scoop up water. Should I worry about her eyesight? She's perfectly happy and social.
2: Well, I guess I would worry about it, not that you can do anything about it. You can worry. Deaf cats, deaf dogs, as they age, they have these problems just as people do. And so, I would probably put a scratching post near the water dish, give your cat something to scratch at. Siamese cats are very long-lived, so this, you know, you go, okay, 14-year-old cat probably getting to the end. But we have, in my practice, I have 19 and 20-year-old Siamese cats, and their deafness has nothing to do with their, you know, their ability to age gracefully. So, yeah, you can worry. There's nothing you can do about their eyesight, and there's really not that much you can do about their hearing. And, you know, cats are way down the road deaf before you notice that they're deaf. Hearing is not a turning down of the volume. It's a loss of ability to hear a frequency. So cats and dogs' hearing is much wider frequency range than humans. So when you notice that your cat is not hearing certain things, they're very deaf at that point.
1: Now, I know dogs go crazy on the 4th of July, and that's an upside of having a deaf dog, because they don't go crazy on the 4th. What about cats? Do cats get hot and bothered on the 4th of July?
2: I think cats generally just go off and find a quiet, dark place and hang out. I see relatively rare cats having behavioral problems on the 4th of July, unlike dogs. Years ago, I had a golden retriever that at 13 went deaf. She was terrible with thunderstorms, and I remember her during a huge thunderstorm, you know, she's sound asleep on the couch, and I'm thinking to myself, this deafness thing isn't all bad. Perfectly happy, sound asleep.

0: It's relentless. I mean, you can scold her, and then she'll get back up. She just starts scratching. It just, this just came out of nowhere. She used to do it to her bed, you know, here and there. We thought she was trying to fluff it up or whatever, but do you know what that behavior is about, or...
1: Yeah, that's a really interesting one. This is one I might try treating with a calming supplement, which of which there are many, by the way, and many of them work pretty well. So you can try a couple of different calming supplements, maybe an hour before bedtime. You can try a little bit of melatonin, 2 or 3 milligrams of melatonin an hour before bedtime. That sometimes helps, too. I'm not sure you need to go as far as drug therapy or pharmacological therapy, but I would try one of the supplements maybe an hour before bedtime to try to see if you can go ahead and ameliorate it. Dogs are somewhat habitual, and once they start doing stuff, they keep doing it because it's what they did. And so lots of times once you break the habit, they'll just stop doing it.
2: So when you say supplement, do you mean a weed supplement?
1: Not necessarily a weed supplement, although there are weed supplements. Lots of them have melatonin-based supplements or chamomile-based supplements. And there, you know, in this case, there's horses for courses. You know, there's a whole bunch of them out there. I particularly like a company called Pet Lab Co. They make a very good calming supplement that works for my dog. Maybe that's why I like it. But there's definitely, you can, you know, buy a couple of different ones and try them to see which one works.
2: Thanks for the call, Karen. Scotia, you're next with Howie Carr and Dr. Matt. Go ahead, Scotia.
3: Hey, Howie. I recently adopted a 16-year-old sickly cat with kidney disease. She's very fatty, and she's on Epikitten or whatever that is to get the phosphorus out on her food. She went to the vet. She's okay. Everything's great. But lately, she had the sweetest disposition. When I try to pet her, she'll be purring, and then she'll just lunge at my hand like she wants to nip it, and she makes all this racket. And she
1: Does it depend at all where you scratch her? Does it depend at all where you scratch her? Okay.
3: Yeah, if I'm scratching her on the side of the head.
1: Yeah, okay. Cats have some weird issues. They're called hyperesthetic syndromes, where they're feeling pain where they're not getting a painful stimulus. So, like, if you pinched her, you go, oh, yeah, that makes sense that she'd be painful. But some cats feel pain in when you're not doing anything that makes them painful. So if it's a certain area that you're scratching, you know, I hate to say it's like the old physician's joke, hey, doc, it hurts when I do this. Well, then don't do that, you know. So try not to scratch that particular area. And so, cats with older cats do get kidney disease, and so it's a very common, you know, we call it the certificate of merit of cat ownership. You got your cat old enough to get kidney disease.
2: Oh.
1: So I think you're doing the right thing, trying to control the phosphorus with that. And with regards to the biting, I just would try to avoid scratching her where she doesn't like it.
2: Thanks for the call.
1: We tend to do what the cat wants us to do, you know.
2: Thank you, Scotia. 844-500-4242. Give us your phone number, Dr. Matt, if people want to do your services during the week.
1: It's 978-948-8189.
2: Excellent. And I recommend Dr. Matt highly. He's great with Roscoe. And Roscoe's still down in New York, but he'll be back soon, Dr. Matt.
1: I've heard a rumor.
2: Yeah. I'm Howie Carr.
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2: In the race for governor, one outsider is making waves. Republican Owen McCarthy. Hear what others are saying about Owen. Radio host Ray Richardson says,
3: Owen McCarthy, boy, I'll tell you, he's come alive in the last two debates. 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
13: 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And Dr. Matt, what's your phone number if people need your services?
14: My phone number is 978-948-8189.
13: All right, this is from 603. I have a six-year-old German Shepherd who was recently put on Apoquil. After 3 or 4 days, he developed diarrhea and had a decrease in his appetite. Is this a side effect of Apoquil?
14: Yeah, we definitely see some dogs with vomiting and diarrhea on Apoquil. You might try reducing the dose. Normally, when they start it up, it's twice a day. You can try it once a day for a few days and then start them back up on twice a day to see if that works okay. But it is one of the side effects of Apoquil.
13: I have an 8-year-old Shih Tzu who, over the past year, has developed those skin bumps called lipomas. Is there anything that will make them go away?
14: Not surgery.
13: That's not the answer he wanted.

0: Well, here's the deal. Lipomas are benign. They rarely cause any problems. I might deal with maybe 2 or 3% of them. They're either getting really big or bothering the dog or affecting the way they walk. Then I might remove them. But for the most part, I do nothing with them until they want to behave differently, and then I'll do something. I always quote Bill Parcells here, you know, I want to do nothing, but I reserve the right to change my mind. And so if they want to behave differently in the long term, then I'll do something different.
1: Is it a bigger problem with a tiny dog like a Shih Tzu because they're the same size, or are they in relation to the size?
0: I saw one today, a dog with a lipoma, and we called it a tumor with a dog on it, you know, so it's not big. So those are ones that we want to remove. So, yeah, sometimes smaller dogs, if they get a big lipoma, it affects them more than like a German Shepherd or a Labrador.
1: Okay, the rescue person, 413, says, tell him to Google Rocky Kanaka on YouTube, sitting with dogs. Maybe he can pick up some tips from him.
0: Okay.
1: 781, my 12-year-old Siberian Husky, on walks, when he stops, I sometimes notice he has a tremor in his leg. Should I be concerned? I'm 63, so maybe it's learned behavior from me.
0: Yeah, no, I definitely would look. You know, dogs can have back issues, hip issues, knee issues, and sometimes that's all you see is they have a bit of a tremor when they walk. So absolutely, I would have them look at.
1: Scott, you're next with Howie Carr and Dr. Matt. Go ahead, Scott.
2: Okay, so my daughter moved out, left her cat. My wife and I kept the cat. About 6 years old, black cat, very vocal. So our schedules were early, so he would eat about somewhere between 5 and 5:45 when we were leaving for work. And, you know, again, in the evening, roughly, you know, 6 o'clock-ish. Now, schedules have changed, and I'm trying to get him onto our schedule and feed him accordingly, but still, about 4, 4:30, 5 o'clock in the morning, he's squawking at us, he jumps on us, very physical. How do I get his schedule changed?
0: Yeah, I would probably get an automatic feeder, because you're not going to fix this cat. Cats, you know, we just talked about it earlier. You know, the contract we sign with dogs is the dog does certain things and we keep them. And the contract we sign with cats is we do certain things and they stay. You know, they're going to get their way one way or another, and they have no problem pissing you off in order to get what they want. So and they are nocturnal anyway. So by their very nature, they're up, you know, in the wild, they're up all night. So I would get an automatic.
1: Good luck, Scott. And another Scott, we don't have time. We apologize. Call next month. Dr. Matt, 978-948-8189. If you need his services, I'm Howie Carr.
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1: From ABC News, I'm Michelle Franzen. Escalating tensions between the U.S. and Iran giving way to a possible draft agreement. Treasury Secretary Scott Bessent at today's White House briefing did not comment on the specifics of a deal, but says any agreement will face hurdles and approval by President Trump and Iran's leader. ABC's Ian Pannell is in Jerusalem with more.
2: I think it's important for people to remember that what we're looking at here is not an actual final deal to end the war. It's pushing back the ceasefire by another 60 days, possibly lifting some of those restrictions in the Strait of Hormuz and the withdrawal of the U.S. naval blockade.
1: New data showing Americans are struggling with higher costs on gas, groceries, and nearly every other day, everyday basics. Inflation now at a three-year high. ABC's Rebecca Jarvis says another report by the New York Fed highlights what analysts call a K-shaped economy.
3: Some of the financial pain is masked by the growing wealth in this country, which is brought on by a booming stock market and increasing home values. Those Americans who own stocks and homes, they feel richer and they're spending still, and that's propping up the economy, while millions of Americans are struggling just to afford food after years of inflation and now those rising gas prices.
1: Efforts to contain the Ebola outbreak in Central Africa continue. The Trump administration, in a call with reporters today, confirming it's setting up a new temporary facility in Kenya to quarantine Americans exposed to Ebola abroad. Here's ABC's Hannah Bata.
4: The White House confirmed the U.S. is setting up a health facility in Kenya to take in Americans who have been exposed. An administration official describes the facility as state-of-the-art, adding that it would provide access to high-quality care for Americans who would need to quickly get out of the Democratic Republic of Congo to quarantine.
1: A group of health experts have written a letter criticizing the building of an overseas facility, saying the U.S. has spent money on the state-of-the-art treatment options in the U.S. for Americans. 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
8: 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A Brunswick man accused of killing his neighbor last month pled not guilty in court today. The Portland Press-Herald reports that 45-year-old Tanner Dosty was charged with the killing of 61-year-old Dennis Blazins after getting arrested at an Alcoholics Anonymous meeting on April 10th. Dosty had reportedly told police during his arrest that he fatally stabbed Blazins after he came over that morning, dismembering his body with a chainsaw and burning the remains in a fire pit. Authorities allegedly found human remains and evidence of the killing after a search of Dosty's property. He's currently being held without bail at the Cumberland County Jail. As the war between the U.S. and Iran drags on, Senator Susan Collins reiterated the need for President Trump to seek congressional authorization for the war yesterday. Senator Collins said that the administration was flouting the War Powers Act.
9: So I voted to cease hostilities in the hope that that would encourage the negotiations that are now ongoing.
8: Collins says Trump had discretionary powers in the first 60 days of the conflict, but needs to seek congressional approval after that. The House has yet to take up a vote approved in the Senate to limit the president's war powers. Concerns are rising over a proposed underwater AI data center near the city of Eastport. The Maine Monitor reports that the data center, which was proposed by the group Deep Green, would be located in the waters north of Eastport. A group of residents recently asked city councilors to consider a temporary moratorium to pause the project out of fears over its impacts on the local environment and power grid. Councilors declined to vote on the moratorium, saying it was too early in the development phase. Cumberland County District Attorney Jackie Sartoris says her office is tackling a rise in crashes involving pedestrians and bicyclists.
10: I am now taking the additional step of requiring that every case involving injury or death to a vulnerable user, that's a bicycle or pedestrian or otherwise as defined in Maine law, is sent to my office for review and charging decisions.
8: Sartoris says her office will issue guidance and training for police to deal with and share data about cases involving pedestrians and bicyclists. The Bicycle Coalition of Maine says there were 7 fatalities in pedestrian-involved crashes last year in Cumberland County and 1 bicyclist death. And in other news, those hot days we saw earlier this week are in the rear view with more unsettled and cooler weather in store. AccuWeather meteorologist Joe Lundberg tells us that trend won't break for a while.
11: It's a pattern that just doesn't show any sign of ending anytime soon. So days of warmth where we can get to 80 or better are going to be very, very few and far between for at least the next 2 or 3 weeks.
8: He says those hotter days will probably hit in July and August. And on that note, here's your latest AccuWeather forecast.
12: Some showers early, otherwise mostly cloudy. Tonight's low 49, sunshine and clouds. Some showers in the afternoon for Friday, high 59, and on Saturday, high 53. I'm AccuWeather's Andy Robb on Southern Maine's official weather station, News Radio 98.5 FM and AM 560 WGAN.
8: 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I'm Nate Hanscom, News Radio WGAN.
13: Here. Now, broadcasting from the underground command post, deep in the bowels of a hidden bunker, somewhere under the brick and steel of a nondescript building, we've once again made contact with our leader, Mark Levin.

0: Mark Levin here. Our number, 877-381-3811, 877-381-3811. I don't know why, Mr. Producer. I'm in a great mood. I don't know why. You ever get that way, Rich? Sometimes you're in a down mood, you're not sure why. Sometimes you're anxious, you're not sure. I'm in a great mood. And yet, I'm very concerned. And I'll tell you what I'm concerned about, America. I feel like we don't know what victory is anymore. Absolute victory. You are 1,000 reasons for why we can't achieve a victory, whatever the conflict is. 1,000 reasons. And yet there was a time when you went to war, you had a battle, victory was the objective. I don't mean a soft victory. I mean a real victory. And so there's a leak to Axios, which is a left-wing website, and a guy by the name Barak Ravid, who is a radical left-winger. He used to write for Haaretz, which is as close to a communist media outlet as exists in the state of Israel. And he's another self-hating Jew, in my humble opinion. And somebody keeps leaking to him about our diplomacy, about our decisions, about what the... I don't know. President's done interviews with him, too. His advisors are advising him poorly. Shouldn't interview with that nut job. Nonetheless, there it was, in Axios. And it was picked up by other media outlets, of course. And what is it? Well, here's an example of what it is. It's a purported deal, initial deal, the Islamo-Nazi regime in Tehran. In Tehran. Now, I only go by what's reported. It's reported everywhere. If they're wrong, then somebody needs to come out and correct it, in my humble opinion. And what they're saying is, well, I'll quote it to you. I posted this several hours ago when it came out. I don't blame the president for taking a few days to think about this. That is, the initial deal with the Iranian regime his negotiators brought to him. I understand why the Iranian regime agreed to this. According to the reports, quote, in return for the commitments to reopen the Strait of Hormuz and forswear nuclear weapons development, the U.S. would release frozen Iranian funds and open discussions about sanctions relief, as well as enter discussions on mechanisms to permit Iran to receive humanitarian aid and other needed goods, quote, unquote. That's from a senior official anonymously leaking to Axios, as well as other reports and news platforms picking it up and regurgitating it. So frozen funds, according to this, are immediately released. That's billions and billions of dollars. Sanctions relief are on the horizon, as is quote-unquote humanitarian aid to a regime that slaughters its own people. That's a huge infusion of billions of dollars into Iran, in addition to the regime returning to shipping oil, all of which will fund the IRGC and the rest of the police state. And you can be sure that's where most of the money will go. And no word about ballistic missiles, which is absolutely crucial. The Iranian regime wanted to complete the production of 8,000 to 10,000 ballistic missiles, which could overwhelm Israel, overwhelm the Arab states, overwhelm us. We simply do not have the kind of weaponry needed to knock all that out of the sky. And these ballistic missiles can destroy an entire city block. Now, that's a huge infusion of billions into Iran, in addition to the regime returning to shipping oil, all of which will fund the RGC, as I said. And again, nothing about ballistic missiles. Nothing about the brutality against the people which started this. Not a word. There needs to be a lot more details to understand exactly what has been negotiated here. to warrant a massive infusion of funds back into the regime in exchange for talking another 60 days. They won't pursue nukes in the meantime? I thought we were going to hit them militarily if they did. And they'll reopen the strait? So the regime closing it was leveraged by them to get us to negotiate with them? We're removing economic and military pressure with only the threat that either or both could resume. Why not force concessions before lifting economic pressure? If they wouldn't agree to that, then how serious is the regime about making substantive and lasting concessions at all? The article says the president's taking a few days to think about it. I don't blame him if this report is accurate. He should. And what about enforcement, given the nature and history of this terror regime? Whatever the final terms may be, it'll be impossible, certainly after Trump leaves the presidency. I've been saying that now for weeks. I notice other writers and so forth have been plagiarizing, but that's okay. This is important enough. I like them to plagiarize. Yes, I do. Over at the Gatestone Institute, one of my favorites of all, Khalid Abu Tameh, a man of Arab descent, says there can be no good deal with a jihadist regime that openly sponsors terrorism across the Middle East, brutalizes its own people, calls for the destruction of Israel, and continues to chant death to America. Tehran sees diplomacy as a tactical weapon, a means to buy time, get intrusive foreign governments off their back, weaken international opposition, divide Western allies, and secure economic relief, all while continuing its long-term strategy objectives as fast as the circumstances after President Trump's term in office will allow. I'm very curious what you think, so we're going to open the phones again. Again, I don't do it often, although in the last few weeks I have. I'm opening the phones again. I want to know what you folks think about this. 877-381-3811. Even if any new agreement does not contain sunset clauses allowing the Iranian regime eventually to resume advanced uranium enrichment activities legally, after restrictions expire, the Iranian regime will view any deal as a green light, quietly to continue rebuilding its nuclear weapon program. Such provisions do not eliminate the nuclear threat. They postpone them. Already, Iran has reportedly restarted much of its ballistic missile production that could restore significant portions of its offensive drone capabilities within months. Folks, you need to understand this ballistic threat. It's their most powerful conventional weapon. And if they unleash 1,000, 2,000, 5,000 at a time, it will destroy any country in the Middle East. Significantly, the response from the Arab and Muslim world to Trump's latest demand to join the Abraham Accords has been largely unenthusiastic. Shows you what they are and where they stand. Saudi Arabia and Qatar have shown no public eagerness to comply. Pakistan flatly rejected the idea, of course. This silence and rejection underscore a larger reality, meaning meaningful peace and agreements cannot be manufactured for public relations purposes or used to obscure strategic failures elsewhere. Whereas many of the supposedly neutral Middle Eastern countries facilitating the deal, quote-unquote, Pakistan, Turkey, which is a disaster, Saudi Arabia and Qatar, have well-worn records of not being even slightly neutral. Not even slightly neutral, we know that. Expanding peace agreements between Israel and Arab and Muslim countries is unquestionably a positive good. Peace and normalization are in the interests of Arabs and Muslims, no less than Israelis. The Arab Accords demonstrated that cooperation with Israel promotes regional stability, security, economic growth, and technological advancement. Genuine peace, however, may not be able to be imposed through pressure or threats. Peace made at a gunpoint rarely lasts. And he goes on, very concerned about what he's reading and hearing. Yeah. Then we have one of my favorite editorial sites, Issues and Insights. Issues and Insights. Mr. President, they write, give the Iranian regime nothing. President Trump is considering handing over billions to the terrorists of Tehran and leaving them in control of the Strait of Hormuz. As some news dispatches have indicated, he will have committed a blunder. The only choice they should be offered is to give up everything or lose it all to the almighty forces of the United States and Israeli militaries. If not, the Iranian threat will never be eliminated, only weakened for a time before returning to its demonic affairs, leaving a mess for someone else to clean up. Because Trump and Israeli Prime Minister Netanyahu have the courage to do what should have been done more than 45 years ago, the regime is staggering and no lifeline should be tossed its way. This is my view. No lifeline and no deal is going to be enforceable. And their ideology does not allow them. It does not even allow them to comply with any kind of a deal. A deal is just sort of a temporary obstacle, which they will clearly overcome when the time comes. President has no choice, they write, but to take a hard line, as if the regime were the Nazis in 1945. The Allies then required Germany to surrender unconditionally the entirety of its forces on land, sea, and the air, who at this date were under German control. Anything less would empower the depraved remnant in Tehran to start the cycle again. Then the trials must begin. I really like this. Just as the Nazis were held accountable for their crimes, the remaining so-called leaders of the regime must be brought to justice for the terrorism they've wrought abroad and the offenses, including tens of thousands of murders they've committed at home. The best that any could hope for should be house arrest for life in a country far from the Middle East, which they should prefer over the obliteration they should be told they will receive if they don't submit. We're dealing with tyrants, butchers of humans who claim to absolute power justifies their evil acts. Extending mercy endangers hundreds of millions. I like this. I think it's important. All right? See if anybody cares, if anybody's interested. I've got a little bit more on this when we come back, but we'll be taking your calls as well. We'll be right back.
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think our negotiators must understand what happens if this isn't locked down tight. Even more, they need to be straightforward that a deal may be the worst way to claim to end this. You agree with me, Mr. Producer? They really do. They need to be straightforward that a deal may be the worst way to attempt to end this. Sometimes you got to give these things up. You know, this isn't the bridge over the River Kwai. And I'm deeply worried about it. Because the regime can be left stronger as it reconstitutes itself. It could wind up being stronger. Mark Thiessen has a good piece in the Washington Post as well. And basically what he's saying is, look, we've come this far. We've done so much damage to them. They're on their back. We need to finish this off. And then he recommends some of the things I've recommended. Go ahead and arm the people. Arm the people. He says Trump would be better off destroying Iran's remaining military capabilities, opening the Strait of Hormuz by force, keeping the U.S. blockade in place to strangle the remnants of the regime economically, and then directing the CIA to launch a covert operation to arm and train the Iranian opposition so it can liberate its country, which I've said 1,000 times. And I agree with that. I think he's right on there. So our negotiators must understand what happens if this isn't locked down tight. Even more, they need to be straightforward that a deal may be the worst way to attempt to end the war. If the regime survives, I'm writing this to post as I talk to you. And sneezing to boot, if the regime survives, it will become even stronger. It will. Certainly over time. And the threat to the Middle East and will be almost insurmountable. I can just think if they had 10,000 ballistic missiles as an example. You know, this can end in a way that really brings prosperity and peace to the region. The President of the United States is seen as one of the greatest leaders, not just of the United States, but of the world. For all time. Or it could be a debacle. We'll be right back.

0: 2025, global gold demand blew past 5,000 tons and hit a record $555 billion in value. Many central banks are quietly diversifying away from the dollar, adding hundreds of tons to their reserves. Large institutions poured in the second biggest inflow on record, and bar and coin demand hit a 12-year high. Meanwhile, mine supply grew just 1%. New gold can't be printed. And a recent report said it plainly. Gold demand just broke a record. 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
3: ABC News, I'm Michelle Franzen. American and Iranian negotiators signaling a possible draft agreement to formally extend the ceasefire and gradually open the Strait of Hormuz. It still needs final approval from President Trump and Iran's supreme leader. Iran state media, meantime, pushing back that there is a finalized memo. In Dallas, witnesses described an explosion at an apartment complex that sounded like a bomb went off. 4 people transported to the hospital. Officials say there are likely some fatalities.
4: It started as a gas leak call, a large explosion and fire. While the fire is now contained, not much is left of the apartment building. It burned completely down. Firefighters say they're searching for any victims in and around the burned building.
5: There's unknown how many possible fatalities we may have.
4: 4 victims were transported to hospitals with unknown injuries. Construction work had been underway outside of the building before the gas explosion. Alex Stone, ABC News.
3: On Wall Street, stocks rebounded on hopes that a ceasefire deal between the U.S. and Iran could be made. This is ABC News.
6: 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Authorities have identified the victim in a fatal fire in Aroostook County this past month. Police say 70-year-old Richard Lawrence was found dead after firefighters knocked down the fire at a home in Westfield on April 9th. Public safety spokesperson Shannon Moss says the fire may have started in a barn, but the official cause is still under investigation. Speaking of fires, fire departments that lost equipment while responding to the deadly explosion and fire at Robbins Lumber Mill in Searsmont are getting help from Senator Susan Collins. Collins says she spoke with first responders from Searsmont and Morrill who lost equipment.
7: I will be helping them with their grant applications and subsequently, if need be, a congressionally directed spending project. But right now, our focus is on the grant applications.
6: Collins says she helped enact a federal program after 9/11 to help fire departments buy new equipment. The town of Waldoboro loaned a fire truck to Appleton after theirs was lost in the mill fire. And Mulligan's Bar in Biddeford is closing its doors for good after nearly 30 years in business. The bar has failed to turn a profit since 2021 and announced in January that it was closing its kitchen. They said pressures from rising food prices and recently increased staff wages have made it difficult to keep their doors open. The co-owner says the bar's last day will be this Sunday. And now, here's your latest AccuWeather forecast.
8: Mainly cloudy, some showers early. Tonight's low, 49. Sunshine and clouds Friday. Some showers in the afternoon, high 59. Friday night, periods of rain, low 43. Saturday,

0: Windy with periods of rain, high 53. Sunday, mainly cloudy, a passing shower in the afternoon, high 64. I'm AccuWeather's Andy Robb on Southern Maine's official weather station, News Radio 98.5 FM and AM 560 WGAN.
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1: Well, people are anxious to get in on this, and I'm going to take you right from beginning first into the second. It is right from top to bottom. So let's go to Jerry, Jersey Shore, Pennsylvania, on the Mark Levin app. How are you?
2: Oh, not too bad.
1: Go right ahead.
2: Yeah, I wanted to step in here because there's two important points that are being missed. First is Islam. Islam, the religion, does not allow for making deals. That is considered a sin. It's a violation of Islamic law. And it's extremely important because it does allow one thing, and we've heard this recently, a 10 to 15 year break in hostilities, which obviously that means they can restock, rearm, move forward, and then at the end of the 10 or 15 year period, the war's back on again. And that's exactly what's going on.
1: Yeah, that gets us nowhere. Obama did that. It's an absolute loser. As for nobody ever talking about this, I think I've talked about it 500 times on the radio. The whole ideology behind the Islamo-Nazi regime, Taqiya, and that they exist for the purpose of advancing their revolution, their ideology slash politics. So we've talked about it at great length here, as a matter of fact.
2: Did you hear, I'm sorry, I don't remember where he was at, but Trump was just asked about some of this, and he said, well, we've killed the number ones and number twos, and the guard is no longer an issue. And he was, I apologize.
1: Yeah, you can kill the number ones and the number twos. The problem is, as you're pointing out, this is an ideology. It is a 7th century ideology where Allah demands and commands the destruction of all non-believers. And all non-believers need to be destroyed, eliminated, and it's the only way the 12th Imam will appear, who's hiding among us. And when he appears, there'll be peace and prosperity throughout the world. And so you're exactly right about that, which is, yes, we took out the first tier and the second tier, but we know damn well we haven't taken out the whole thing because we're negotiating with them, right?
2: And my understanding, and I may could be wrong about this, is that the one we're negotiating with is actually as bad as Saliman.
1: I don't know if they're bad or as bad as. They all are horrendous animals. And I will just tell you, people keep talking about the more moderate versus the more aggressive. There is no moderate. And that's exactly what Obama tried with his guy Ben Rhodes. They were talking about the moderate president back then. There are no moderates, or they don't exist. They eliminate them. They are all revolutionaries. And people need to understand their revolution is external. They're a police state within Iran. They don't exist just to exist as a nation state. This is a revolution ordered by Allah. This is how they believe. And so there is no turning back. If a deal is to be made, it's to be made as a way of advancing the cause. In other words, Taqiya tells you can lie, you can cheat, you can deceive, you can do whatever you need to do to advance the cause. All right, Jerry, thank you for your call. Let's go to Bill in Dallas, Texas, on Sirius XM Satellite. Yes, Bill.
3: Good evening, Mark, and thank you for taking my call. First off, you spoke about a lot of this in your book on power. This is a negative power. This is a negative regime. And this regime needs to be destroyed. I know it's a very critical and serious decision to put boots on the ground. But if we have to put boots on the ground to get the dust out of there, then we got to do it.
1: But why go there when we haven't even armed the people there, of which there are millions who are prepared? They are boots on the ground. Who are prepared to fight for their own liberty. You see, we're going to lose the argument if we keep, and you're not the first one to say it, so I'm not being critical, put boots on the ground. Nobody's putting boots on the ground. We don't have the will to do it. We don't have the intention to do it. It's not going to happen. Okay, so in lieu of that, what do? We need to arm the people who are on the ground, who want to be liberated, who've demonstrated they will fight if they're given a chance. So why not arm them, like Reagan did in Afghanistan and Nicaragua and Angola and Honduras and other places? This is what I don't understand.
3: Well, will those people, how are those people, the people of Iran, how are they going to get the dust?
1: I'm not talking about the dust. I'm talking about overthrowing the regime.
3: Okay.
1: Overthrow the regime.
3: Okay.
1: And we're not even trying, in my humble opinion. We're just not. The one way to make sure that they'll never have a nuclear program is to eliminate the regime. The one way to make sure we get what we're talking about is the enriched uranium is to overthrow the regime. The one way to make sure they're not going to have 8,000 to 10,000 ballistic missiles to fire at Israel, the Arab countries, even Europe at this point, then eventually us, is to overthrow the regime. It's not going away. I don't know how we're going to keep it in a box. I really don't. I don't know how we're going to manage it, especially if one of the Democrats becomes president. I feel like I'm being very realistic about the circumstances we face and that are coming in the future, you know?
3: Yes.
1: All right, Bill. God bless you, brother. Great callers, good people. Brian, Springfield, Missouri. The great KSGF. Go.
4: Hi, Mark. Thank you for taking my call.
1: Yes,
4: being
1: sir.
4: A member of the Missouri National Guard, I am in full support of increasing our presence in the surrounding countries of Iran. For the reason being, once we take out the regime, it would give us an opportunity to wipe out its proxy groups such as Hezbollah and Hamas once they lose their funding and supply route.
1: Let me ask you this. What do you make of the fact that Hezbollah is firing very powerful missiles now into northern Israel? They're depopulating northern Israel. It's a tiny country. And now they're aiming for central Israel. And Netanyahu says, hey, look, we can't let this go on. We can't change the boundaries of our country, which is what Hezbollah is trying to do, at the command of Iran. At the command of Iran. And be told that we have one arm tied behind our back, that we can't do what we need to do about this. So we say, do whatever you need to do, just don't go into Beirut. And the Israelis say, well, that's where their headquarters is. Don't go into Beirut. I'm getting concerned that Netanyahu and the Israelis would have finished off Hamas, would have finished off Hezbollah, would have finished off the Iranian regime, but we're holding them back. What do you think of that?
4: I'm in full support of going after their headquarters. In 2020, when we were deployed in Iraq, we tangled Hezbollah, and I have very strong personal feelings against them or any flag they wave over them.
1: Mm-hmm. I understand. Well, thank you for your service, Brian. God bless you. Let's go to Don, Sonoma, California, the great KSFO. How are you?
5: Good. We didn't negotiate with Hitler. We can't negotiate with these people. I don't want boots on the ground, but I'm thinking more of the bombing and, like you said, you know, try to get the citizens to uprise. But, yeah, what a mess.
1: My fear is, you know, it's amazing these woke right isolationists talk about forever wars, but a forever war is if you don't defeat the enemy. That's the problem. And they will be forever what they are. They're not going to change. They're not going to change their stripes. It's not going to happen. And they're negotiating with us, the very people they call the big Satan, who they want to eliminate from the face of the earth. They're not negotiating with us in goodwill.

0: 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All right, Don, thank you for your excellent call. So far, 100% callers say, we got to end this damn thing and end it the right way or it's not going to get ended. That's what I see. We'll be right back.
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8: Allen says he intends to make money selling ads.
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8: Comics Unleashed will stand in stark contrast to Stephen Colbert as Allen tells Bloomberg his program will steer clear of politics. 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
0: Mm-hmm. All right, let's keep going. Let's see here, Mike. Let's go to Mike Bozeman, Montana, the great KUBL. How are you, Mike?
2: I'm fine, Mark. Greetings from a former Montgomery County, Pennsylvania resident. The thing
0: That's my home county, but it's gone to hell.
2: Yeah, I know it. I was in Lower Marion Township. The thing I wanted to mention is how come in these negotiations or in this deal, and I'm for no deal, where's the restriction on Iran not to fund Hezbollah, Hamas, or any other terrorist organizations? And, Mark, where are their Arab neighbors? They're getting hit also. You don't hear a peep out of them.
0: Well, most of them apparently are selling out. They want to try and make deals with Iran. And I think they're doing that because they see we're trying to make a deal. And then they're going to be left there. And they're concerned that after the Trump administration is over, they'll reconstitute themselves, and then they got to deal with that. Of course, that's my concern, too, that they will reconstitute themselves. I don't care how many satellites we have in the sky or how many spies we have on the ground or Mossad has on the ground. We're not going to catch many of the things they're doing. It's just not possible. And it's going to be a constant looking for for the hidden eggs or the hidden nukes or whatever. It's just when they're on their back, finish them off, for God's sakes. That's Mark's opinion. That's all. Just giving you my thoughts.
2: That's my opinion also, Mark. We just have to finish them and take care of this right now. We cannot delay.
0: And I also worry that the impact on the midterm elections, you see how the Democrats are going to spin it. They're going to call it Obama 2.0, fair or not. They're going to say that we chickened out. They're going to say it wasn't worth going to war. It was a war of choice. You can hear these propagandists already. And then you're on defense, and you got to explain it. And this is what the Iranians are playing. They know that we have, quote-unquote, regime change every election, right? It's built into our system. Well, it's not built into their system any more than it's built into communist China's system or Castro's system or any Marxist Islamist system. So that is a strength internally for the United States, but it is used by our enemies to try and pressure administrations and politicians. You see Republicans, some are running for the hills. Find an off-ramp. I'm going, what are these quislings? All right, Mike, thanks for your call, brother. Let's see if we can slip in a few more here. Let's go to Ray Grand Prairie, Texas, the great WBAP. How are you, Ray?
3: Thank you, Mr. Levin, for taking my call. And I really need to hear your wise words of wisdom again.
0: Yeah.
3: Several of our warships, missiles, bombers are stationed around the Strait of Hormuz. Mm-hmm. Does that mean we're no longer having any military presence and protections around Taiwan? We need their semiconductors, computer chips, electronics, things of a like nature that are made in Taiwan. And if China chooses to take over Taiwan, where we're busy spending our military resources
0: China's
3: around our...
0: China's not going to attack us right now. They don't have the capacity to do it. He's busy blowing out his top generals. That doesn't mean they won't attack Taiwan in a couple of years. I think they're going to outweigh the Trump presidency. That's my guess. They have a number of problems, to be perfectly honest with you. They don't have the generals in place. They don't have the fuel, thanks to us, from Venezuela and from Iran. They've got to have the fuel. But I don't undersell their capabilities. It's just that they're not ready yet. And we ought to be selling Taiwan the equipment that they've already bought, they've already, you know, ordered. But quietly, about a week or two ago, we suspended that for now. And I don't like that either, I'm just saying. All right, my friend, thank you for your call. Hang in there. I can tell you're upset. I get it. Let's go to Chris, Palm Harbor, Florida, Sirius XM Satellite. How are you?
4: Fine, sir. I got to tell you something. You are the only idol I have left, truly. I have every one of your books. I never miss your shows, and I'm a Levinite from way back. I just want to make a couple of quick points. You're exactly right. This is what really bothers me. Any deal we make with these people isn't going to be the paper it's written on, and I think they're stringing us out right now. You're correct. I was in Beirut in 1982, and I know what it's like. I was injured there, and it makes me sick when I hear about a deal with these people. I think we have the force over there to do it. I think we ought to end it right now and crush these people once and for all, because I have people and friends of mine who were killed over there, and that's what I want to say. I'm sorry. I'm very excited about it. I love Donald Trump. I'm with him forever, and I want us not to make deals but to finish these people. And that's all I have to say.
0: I get it, and that's a lot. That's important, and I'm sorry about the loss. And I want to thank you for whatever you were doing over there. You didn't tell me if you're the military or intelligence.
4: Thank you very much for taking my call. I'm going to listen to the rest of the calls.
0: Bye. All right, you take care. And we're going to continue calls into the next hour because the board is full and there's people all over the country who want to participate in this. And I don't blame you. I don't blame you at all, because this is a pivotal time. This is a crucial time. And one of the things I'm concerned about, as I mentioned earlier in the program, is no talks whatsoever about the ballistic missiles. And when you shoot missiles that have 2,000 pounds of TNT, 2,000 pounds each missile, the size of a big yellow school bus, each missile, and you're going to build an inventory of 8,000 to 10,000 of them.
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3: From ABC News, I'm Dave Packard. The U.S. and Iran trading new strikes, jeopardizing an already fragile ceasefire agreement. Now negotiators from both sides say they believe they have a draft deal to extend the ceasefire and gradually open the Strait of Hormuz. But President Trump and Iran's Supreme Leader haven't signed off on it. ABC's Ian Pannell.
4: I think it's important for people to remember that what we're looking at here is not an actual final deal to end the war. It's pushing back the ceasefire by another 60 days, possibly lifting some of those restrictions in the Strait of Hormuz and the withdrawal of the U.S. naval blockade.
3: Inflation hitting its highest level in 3 years. The Personal Consumption Expenditure Price Index, the Fed's preferred inflation gauge, rose last month to 3.8%. That's up from 3.5% in March. But Treasury Secretary Scott Bessent claiming interest rates could come down soon.
5: This challenging period now, they are on higher prices. On the other side of this, I've said publicly that I think we'll be back to substantial disinflation. But most importantly, I think we've got the Warsh Fed now. It's a new day at the Fed.
3: Crews say they've now recovered 6 of 9 workers missing and presumed to be dead after a chemical tank rupture in Washington State at a paper mill. And there's concern over environmental contamination.
6: Some contamination has leaked into the nearby Columbia River, but the EPA says no effects on the river have been observed, although about a dozen dead fish were found in nearby ditches. Crews are now flushing and diluting water in the ditch system to help prevent further contamination. State environmental officials say local drinking water supplies have not been affected.
3: ABC's Hannah Batah. The National Park Service says rescuers are trying to reach four climbers by helicopter who fell on Alaska's Mount McKinley, North America's tallest peak. In Central Africa, more than 250 people so far have died from what's suspected to be Ebola. And health concerns, as officials say, that the virus is spreading faster than they can contain. You're listening to ABC News.
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8: 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Since I started taking it, I've been lifting like when we played for Coach Carter. My energy is way up, and it even spiced up things between me and the missus.
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11: 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A man has been shot and injured by New Hampshire State Police near the Maine border.
12: The New Hampshire Attorney General's office says police were called to an address in Milton, New Hampshire Wednesday, where a man had barricaded himself inside of his vehicle with what appeared to be a handgun. The man was injured and taken to the hospital, but his condition as well as his identity have not been released. The shooting is under investigation by New Hampshire authorities. I'm Frankie Azzarata, News Radio WGAN.
11: Police in Westbrook responded to two standoffs within 24 hours last week. Police say a 41-year-old man was taken into custody Friday morning in Hamlet Park after a standoff related to a domestic violence incident. A second standoff happened Saturday morning on Myrtle Street following another report of domestic violence, with the suspect being taken into custody after an hour. A state ballot initiative to ban transgender athletes from girls' sports is headed to court. This week, Maine Secretary of State Shanna Bellows declared the ballot initiative invalid after identifying issues with thousands of signatures, including some which she says were forged. Maine State Representative Laurel Libby has been an outspoken critic of allowing trans athletes to compete in girls' sports.
13: Maine voters deserve to have the opportunity to vote on this measure to make their voices heard. We know that the vast majority of Mainers across party lines believe that biological males, that boys, should not be participating in girls' sports.
11: The group behind the initiative, Protect Girls Sports in Maine, says it's appealing Bellows' decision and that the issue should be left to the courts. Due to what's being called a cybersecurity fraud incident, the town of Harpswell was recently scammed out of nearly $190,000. Town officials say that they received fraudulent payment instructions that were made to appear as if they came from a vendor. After discovering the fraud, town officials reported the incident to local and federal authorities, who have since opened an investigation. They also said they'll be renewing and strengthening the town's measures against similar schemes in the future. Due to the ongoing investigation, no other information has been provided at the moment. And Cumberland County District Attorney Jackie Sartoris says her office is tackling a rise in crashes involving pedestrians and bicyclists.
14: I am now taking the additional step of requiring that every case involving injury or death to a vulnerable user, that's a bicycle or pedestrian or otherwise as defined in Maine law, is sent to my office for review and charging decisions.
11: Sartoris says her office will issue guidance and training for police to deal with and share data about cases involving pedestrians and bicyclists. And now, here's your latest AccuWeather forecast.
15: Some showers early, otherwise mostly cloudy. Tonight's low 49, sunshine and clouds. Some showers in the afternoon for Friday, high 59, and on Saturday, high 53. I'm AccuWeather's Andy Robb on Southern Maine's official weather station, News Radio 98.5 FM and AM 560 WGAN.
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16: Here. Now, broadcasting from the underground command post, deep in the bowels of a hidden bunker, somewhere under the brick and steel of a nondescript building, we've once again made contact with our leader, Mark Levin.
17: Hello, America. We're taking calls for another 30 minutes or so. Our number, 877-381-3811. 877-381-3811. Deal or no deal, America? The other thing I'm not seeing is any of the enforcement mechanisms. Rudy Giuliani posted the following. We love Rudy Giuliani. Iran's regime of terror has been vowing death to America endlessly for 47 years. They've slaughtered Americans and unresponded to acts of war over and over again. The American response was appeasement, encouraging further slaughter. When do we eliminate the regime? When do we eliminate the regime? Apparently never. We're not going to be able to contain them. We're not going to be able to manage them. And if they get 8 to 10,000 ballistic missiles, nothing we say or do is going to force them to do anything, even if they don't have a nuclear weapon. And if we open the floodgates of money to them, I don't care when we do it, at the front end, middle, or at the end, that's exactly where that money's going, into more police state salaries for the butchers internally and so forth. I don't think we can have that. All right, let's go to some of the callers, Mr. Producer. Let's see here. Sorry, folks, I got to pull it up. All right, let's go to Bardia, our friend there from Dallas, Texas, the great WBAP. Go right ahead, please.
18: Hi, Mark. How are you?
17: I mean, I'm feeling great, but I'm not happy about this.
18: You're the same. All the Iranians feel the same way, too. We feel like we've been betrayed by Trump, by the way he's making a deal. And this is going to be affected by the election, because a lot of Iranians backing him up. And if he do that, I mean, he's going to be in big trouble on that part. But that's beside the point. The point is that I don't know why he doesn't talk to the crown prince. He's the opposition leader. And about 7-8 months ago, he started a program. He put one of those logos scanner on the TV, and he told the people, especially the military in Iran, to scan it and send their information to him so he can build an army inside the country. So by the time comes, they can rise up and take care of this government.
19: I mean, who did that?
18: Boots on the ground. The crown prince did that.
17: Yeah, well, the crown prince is double dealing now. The crown prince is telling our administration, end this, make a deal. He's very much opposed to military action. Of course, Qatar's opposed to it because they have a foot in both camps, and they are a terrorist regime. Turkey is having a lot of, say, Erdogan, who's another Islamist mass killer. So all the whole Star Wars bar scene is out there, and you basically have the UAE, Israel, and that's it, who are saying, now this regime needs to be ended. Sad.
18: It needs to be ended, yeah. And one more thing about the Kurds that you were talking about. There is three group of Kurds in Iran and Iraq and in Turkey, which these three is a different group of Kurds. And maybe he gives weapons or whatever it is to the wrong one. Some of them, just like Arafat, they fill up their pocket and then they don't give money or anything.
17: Yeah,
18: to
17: but
18: the
17: you
18: people.
17: Know what this tells me, Barty, is this. In the 80s, under our great CIA director back then, Bill Casey, we knew who to give weapons to and who not to. And if there wasn't anybody to give weapons to, we trained certain groups of people. Now, we've been putzing around with a ceasefire, so-called, for 6 weeks. A lot could have been accomplished, I think, in that period of time, quite frankly. I've not heard of anything. That doesn't mean it's not happening. But you've got tens of millions of people there, I don't have to tell you, who want their liberation. And all this talk about they need to rise up, they need to rise up. Who's kidding whom around here? They did rise up and they were slaughtered. They need to be able to defend themselves when they rise up, and they need to be able to go on the offensive. They could get air cover from the Israelis and our Air Force. We have all kinds of technology, monitoring technology. We can tell them what to hit, when to hit. I don't know that we've done any of that. If we have, it's the biggest secret I've ever seen.
18: Exactly.
17: All right. All right, Barty, I understand completely. I really do. Thank you very much. Let us go to Michael, Pittsburgh, Pennsylvania, the great WJAS. How are you?
20: Excellent, sir. Thank you for taking my call. I have a question, and that is, yeah. I think that, sadly, does anyone realize what happens if one of the guidance systems on one of these nuclear missiles goes wrong? Like, everyone keeps worrying about what happens if it hits Israel, what happens if it hits America. You know, like, they dismiss it out of hand.
17: Mm-hmm.
20: But the thing is, if something goes wrong and mm-hmm. this ends up in Paris or Detroit or China, for that matter, we have a serious problem, you know, no matter where a nuke goes.
17: Mm-hmm.
20: And people seem to have forgotten it's not just America. It's not just Israel. This is a worldwide problem. And mm-hmm. I don't understand. Do you see what I'm talking about?
17: I see what you're talking about, but here's the problem with what you're saying. If we have a significant part of the population that's not even concerned that it might hit America, they're not going to be concerned if it hits Botswana. Do you understand what I'm saying?
20: Yes, I do.
17: I don't think people take this seriously, or enough people do. Clearly this audience does, simply because it's never happened to us, or they've never seen it happen at all to anybody. So maybe they saw it on a film about the end of World War II or something like that, but that'll never happen to us. That can't happen to us. They'll never allow it to happen to us. And a lot of these people, young people in particular, they don't even know anything about 9/11. So, yes, it can happen.
20: Is reserved for, you know, yep. The movie The Day After is reserved for, you know, third world countries or something.
17: Mm-hmm. No, you're right. All right, brother. Thanks for your call. Let's go to Bill, Arlington, Texas, the great WBAP. Go right ahead, please.
19: Mark, I agree with everything you said about this war, and we should have ended it weeks ago. I'm a longtime Republican Party activist here in Texas. I'm very, very worried about the November election. I am worried that if Trump doesn't get this over with soon so oil prices can come back down and inflation can abate, you'll get to September. The polls will ask the voters, are you better off today than you were a year ago? They'll say no, and we will.
17: But all that's true. All of that's absolutely true. But let me give you another scenario. We cut a deal. We call it the greatest deal of all deals, but it's a deal. And the fact is the regime survives. And the Democrats, they're not going to say that's a great deal. What an accomplishment by Donald Trump. They're going to say the opposite. They're going to say the regime's still there. They still have the capacity in the future to make nuclear weapons. They still have thousands of ballistic missiles. That this war was, what do they call it? Whatever they call it. And so that can hurt us in the midterm elections, too.
19: Well, that's exactly what I'm saying. I completely agree with you. We have to end that regime now. And we have to replace it, with the people. The people need to be armed, just like you said. And they need to proceed to reestablish democracy in Iran.
17: Yeah, it just, even a 60-day negotiation period, that's two more months, for God's sakes.
19: Yeah, that's when I heard that, I freaked out because I think that this is going to doom us in the mid. And look, we've got a serious problem in Texas. We could lose a Senate seat.
17: I know. I'm so, you're right. You're 100% right about that one. Yep. All right, Bill. Keep up the good work, brother. We'll be right back.
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0: The phone board just keeps loading up, loading up, loading up. I'm trying to get to as many people as we can here. Let's go to Rich, Westchester County, New York, the great WABC. Rich, how are you?
1: I'm doing fine, Mark. My point is we should finish this job, annihilate that regime, and then we negotiate. But we negotiate on our terms, not their terms. Who the hell are they? Our terms. And I also like to bring up the point that I believe President Trump is the greatest. He's been the greatest president of my lifetime, anyhow. That's my opinion. I'm sort of hoping that he knows what he's doing, and he's just giving them just a little bit more rope to hang themselves so he can turn around and say, listen, I did everything. Now we finish the job.
0: Mm-hmm. Well, we'll see, Rich. I get it. I'm with you. I really am. Thank you, brother. Let's go to Scott, Rockford, Illinois, the great WROK. Go right ahead, please.
2: Thank you, Mark, for taking my call. Today I'd like to give you what I consider the definition of diplomacy, and that's speak only what is necessary while stating the truth. And I'm bringing that up because I thank you for taking my call on February 20th when Donald Trump basically stated that he was going to help the people. Well, right now, all that we have is Donald Trump is saying, let's get rid of the nuclear dust, let's get rid of this, but there's been no comment of him saying, let's go back and aid the people. And so I'm concerned that in terms of this, diplomacy is taking over, and they're only speaking what they want, you know, what we think that we want to hear or what he thinks that's going through. Obviously, we have an example, you know, J.D., you know, told the NATO allies of what they wanted to do to the culture and other items. And Marco Rubio, in terms of diplomacy, decided not to criticize the Pope. So I'm concerned that our president isn't following through with what he said before in terms of coming to the aid of the people, what I mentioned to you on February 20th.
0: All right. All right. Thank you for your call. Let us go to Jake, Montgomery County, Maryland, the great WMEL. Go right ahead, please.
3: Yes, sir, Mark. I think a very important thing to do, based on all this input and everything you've said, is for you to pick up the phone, call the president at the appropriate time, soon, and let him know the gist of what your open was, a summary of what your open was. I thought it was beautiful. And all the input that your audience has called in with, and let him know.
0: Hey, Jake, it's a very fair point. I want you to watch my show Sunday, my opening statement. And you don't know if I've called the president or not. I'm not going to say whether I have or not. It's just not appropriate. But if you've listened to me long enough, you know I don't just sit around and stare at the wall. Watch the opening statement on Saturday.
3: All right. Can I make one more point?
0: I am polite, and I am very supportive, but my principles are my principles, and I always state them. Go right ahead.
3: Thank you. You know how people are sort of equivocating? They're saying, well, in this MOA, the missiles are missing, or the dust, or what are we going to do with the people? It doesn't matter what's missing from the deal. That's people backtracking. There is no deal to be made. There is no such thing as a deal.
0: Yeah, but if he's going to make a deal, then we at least need to go through the effort to try and make it the best deal we can, knowing full well, as I've said over and over again, they're not going to honor any deal.
3: Correct.
0: So as a matter of first point, and your point, first principles, there should be no deal. But if we've lost that argument, then we got to go to the next stage and fight it, right?
3: I just think he needs, listen, your friend that said that he might just be, I forget the term he used, but use the rope, you know, letting them use
0: the caller, rope. You mean, rope-a-dope, yeah, whatever.
3: Yeah, that caller. Right. I thought, you know, Trump may be there, but I also think that Trump thinks you can deal your way out of everything, and with these people, you can't.
0: All right, I agree. This is a different animal. All right, Jake, thank you for your call. Looking at the time. Yeah, we can keep going. Steve, Woodbridge Township, New Jersey. How are you?
4: Hey, Mark. I'm doing fine. Yeah. Mark, I've long believed that Israel has the intel over there, better than our CIA, because they're over there, and they recruit people, Israel does, to get in there, right? People who look like Iranian.
0: Well, the truth is, when this is all written about one day, Israel's taken out most of the leadership. It's been the Mossad and their military.
4: There we go. So we could send them on the ground, and we back them up from the air, and it's a done deal. What President Trump is too concerned about is, and I understand, civilian casualties and how that'll look destroyed.
0: No, it's the Arab countries that are heavily lobbying, and Turkey, against any further military action. I happen to know this as a matter of fact.
4: Yeah, he can't worry about that.
0: I agree.
4: We've got to finish this. We got to completely finish this. And then he's concerned with, well, what comes after? Well, here's what comes after. Right? He says to the Shah's son there, look, we'll put you in as the provisional leader. You don't run the joint like your father. Agree, all right, agree. You have freedoms and agree to have a free and fair election.
0: Well, he said, the prince has said he would do it for 100 days and as a transition. He's got more backing than anybody else, quite frankly. And I think that's what he would do. I think that's what he would do. I think that's what a Reagan would do, perhaps, is you can't be sure of everything. You can't be 100% how everything's going to turn out. But you just don't want to participate in a process where you can be fairly certain that this regime's going to be back, if you know what I mean.
4: Yes. You read my mind. He could then, a la Reagan, he could then give a national, after all this, he could give an address to the nation and says, we've done what we had to do. We tried to avoid civilian casualties. Unfortunately, this is what happens when you don't have a Second Amendment, all right, taking a dig at the Democrats, all right? So then we tried to get weapons to these people, all right? And as far as rebuilding the infrastructure, Mark, we've got all the oil. We will then control the oil over there. We will pledge to use the oil sales to help rebuild Iran. But we can't let that stop us. I think if he proceeds like that, all right, President Trump will win overwhelming support, certainly of the base, but of the American people, if it sounds like that.
0: All right, Steve. Got to roll. Thank you. One more. CJ, Buffalo, New York, Sirius XM satellite. Go right ahead.
5: Thank you. I agree with everything you say, especially about this war and about the inherent evilness of the Democratic Party. My worry is if the regime survives this, they're gonna go balls to the wall with a nuke as soon as Trump's out. And God help us, if the Democrats are in, they won't do anything. And they're going to be frothing at the mouth, especially this Ayatollah now that's lost his legs and lost his lips and is all burned up. They're going to avenge this. And if they do it in a difficult, hard way on us, the Democrats are going to blame Trump, even though he's out of office, and MAGA, and it's going to cause some real civil unrest in this country.
0: All right, CJ, thank you for your call. All right, folks, we're going to move on. I know there's many more who want to participate in this. There's always tomorrow. There'll be more tomorrow. We'll take more calls tomorrow. But we're going to move on. Thank you. Smartest of all audiences, and you prove it every time. We'll be right back. 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
8: ABC News, I'm Dave Packer. Even as Iran and the U.S. traded new strikes today, Iranian negotiators reached a tentative agreement to extend a ceasefire, but President Trump and Iran's supreme leader have yet to sign off. ABC's Ian Panel.
9: I think it's important for people to remember that what we're looking at here is not an actual final deal to end the war. It's pushing back the ceasefire by another 60 days, possibly lifting some of those restrictions in the Strait of Hormuz and the withdrawal of the U.S. naval blockade.
8: Inflation hitting its highest level in 3 years. The Personal Consumption Expenditure Price Index, the Fed's preferred inflation gauge, rose last month to 3.8%. That's up from 3.5% in March. Crews say they've now recovered 6 of 9 workers missing and presumed dead after that caustic chemical tank rupture at a Washington State paper mill. The National Park Service says rescuers are trying to reach 4 climbers by helicopter who fell on Alaska's Mount McKinley, North America's tallest peak. This is ABC News.
10: Now the latest from the FM 98.5 and AM 560 WGAN News Center. The U.S. Justice Department is suing the state of Maine for putting a pause on issuing new undercover license plates for federal agents. Maine Secretary of State Shanna Bellows put the pause in place during January's immigration enforcement surge, saying the plates would not be used for, quote, lawless purposes. The DOJ says governments who are not issuing the plates are discriminating against federal law enforcement. Bellows said in a statement Sunday that, quote, there are no secret police in democracy. Maine's Ethics Commission has voted to investigate Republican gubernatorial candidate Bobby Charles over a website targeting his opponent Ben Midgley.
11: The commission's vote Wednesday comes after a complaint alleging that the website MidgleyExposed.com contains a false statement claiming the site is not paid for by any candidate or candidate's committee. The Midgley campaign says a consultant with Charles was behind the website. The Charles campaign denies the claim, saying a $50 expenditure used to link the consultant to the site was reimbursement for a different domain. I'm Frankie Azzarata, News Radio WGAN.
10: And South Portland announced today that it'll be restricting the data sharing of its Flock safety cameras to Maine agencies only. According to a statement, Police Chief Dan Ahern made the decision to implement the change after the community raised concerns over the privacy of the technology. The cameras automatically read driver's license plates and compares them to a list of stolen cars, missing persons, or wanted suspects. Further discussion on the use of Flock cameras will be held during a workshop on the evening of June 11th. And now, here's your latest AccuWeather forecast.
12: Some showers early, otherwise mostly cloudy. Tonight's low 49, sunshine and clouds. Some showers in the afternoon for Friday, high 59, and on Saturday, high 53. I'm AccuWeather's Andy Robb on Southern Maine's official weather station, News Radio 98.5 FM and AM 560 WGAN.
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1: We talk a lot in this country about defending life. We debate it, we argue it, we vote on it. But the real question is this: what are we going to do about it? You know, there's a place, a beautiful place. It's called Sanctuary of Hope. Beautiful name. It's not about slogans, it's about action. This is a refuge for young, often terrified, unwed mothers, teen girls, who are scared to death, who feel like they have nowhere to turn. Instead of being pushed toward the abortion mill, Hagee Ministries gives them something else, hope and support, a safe place, a future, lots of love. Because that's what Hagee Ministries does. Hagee Ministries, Sanctuary of Hope, helps to save two lives, the child and the mother. That's what it means to truly stand for life. Not just words, but action. 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Your money will be put to the greatest of use. These are very, very ethical, moral, honorable people. It's a fantastic ministry. A fantastic ministry. Let's see here. I wanted to read something to you. I will find it. Just a second. The other thing is this, by the way. The other thing is this. SETCOM details egregious ceasefire violations by Iran last night. This is at Right Scoop. I mean, they're shooting like hell. They're attacking like hell. Their surrogate, Hezbollah, is firing off missiles left and right. This doesn't seem like a regime that's really all that interested, does it? It's not going to change, folks. It's not going to change. Here's what I wanted to read to you. Poor Erica Kirk. She can't live in peace with her two beautiful daughters after her wonderful husband was assassinated less than a year ago. You've got Candace Owens, who's a stalker, who says the most horrific things about her. And she's not alone. She's not alone. You have people coming to her defense or who will not criticize her. Other woke Reich podcasters. It's truly grotesque. This poor young lady has been through so much. And now this from the Sun. Death threat. Terrifying. Erica Kirk, obsessive 26-year-old, is arrested after threatening to kill the Turning Point USA CEO by bombing event, quote-unquote. A sick would-be assassin has been arrested after making multiple threats to kill Erica Kirk and bomb a major Turning Point USA event, according to a warrant. And the shocking alleged plot emerged just days before Kirk is due to appear at a TPUSA Women's Leadership Summit in San Antonio, Texas. Jocko Wensk, 26, was arrested today after cops uncovered a series of online threats about the summit tied to him. According to an affidavit obtained by local ABC affiliate KSAT, police said Wensk responded to an April social media post about the summit with an alarming message. Quote, "I know exactly where to bomb," he wrote, according to the arrest warrant. Wenk's alleged obsession with Kirk was laid out in the warrant, which detailed multiple threats tied to her and TPUSA events. Investigators connected the Facebook account used to make the comments to Wensk through subscriber information, registered email addresses, phone numbers, and IP address data. He also appeared to reference getting close to Kirk at the event, according to the warrant. "I can't wait to be the valet for her escort," he wrote. Cops later uncovered a January 2026 email attributed to Wensk that again targeted Kirk and other Turning Point USA speakers. "Death to Erica Kirk and every single speaker there," the email read. It also claimed there would be a bombing at every single, and I'm quoting, "Turning Point rally and event," according to the warrant. He's been charged with two felony counts of making a terroristic threat causing public fear, and Wensk's bond has been set at a combined $120,000, court records indicate. It's a three-day event scheduled to run June 5 to 7, set to take place in San Antonio. I'm not going to tell you what hotel and all that. That you can find out if you want, if you're interested. It's poor woman. Is the burden of the world on her shoulders. She watched as her husband was assassinated. She was there. I refuse to watch the video that shows the actual assassination. I can't. He was a friend of mine. I can't. And she is tormented every damn day by this Candace Owens. And rather than all people in media uniting and condemning Candace Owens, Megyn Kelly won't, Tucker Carlson won't, others won't, and "You're not going to force me to do it." Nobody's seeking to force anybody to do anything. Nobody. But when people talk like this, and they keep up and keep it up and keep it up, they can get somebody killed. They can get somebody killed. When you keep trashing Jews and Israel and so forth and so on, you can get somebody killed. When you make false allegations about public people dragging us into wars and so forth and so on, I don't even want to think about it, Rich. And yes, I've had threats. And I'm not going to get into that either. Nope, we're not going to get into that either. One of the things I do want to tell you about, total different subject, but I've been warning about this. I wrote a book called Plunder and Deceit. And I warned in that book about the financial condition of the nation, the massive debt and massive debt that's not even recognized. It's off the books for these unfunded obligations. And that it was only a matter of time, and that the pensions, Social Security and Medicare, because, you know, folks, I'm of the age. The ruling class politicians stole all the money out of the Social Security Trust Fund, even though you get, like, every 6 months or whenever, an update. You have this much in your account. You don't have an account. You have a paper account. So at some point, somebody's going to be holding the bag. People don't like it when you call it a Ponzi scheme. People need their Social Security. They rely on it. And this is the difficulty right now, because the government has stolen it. So they keep printing money. They used it for general operating funds.

0: accelerated because they used the pandemic to massively increase spending by trillions, and then they used that as the base mark for future budgets. Not as a one-time spending program, no. Every future budget, the baseline was increased. And God forbid if you want to cut any spending. Even the fraud. Look how they went after Elon Musk and Doge. And I think J.D. Vance is doing a hell of a job on this right now, on fraud. Give credit where credit is due. But here we have Fortune.com. Interest on the national debt is eating a record 19% of federal revenue. And Watchdog warns it will get worse. So 20 cents out of every dollar taken in by the federal government goes to interest on the national debt. You got that? The federal government already spends more on debt interest than on Medicaid, national defense, or all non-defense discretionary spending combined. Now, with the 30-year Treasury yield surging past 5.19% as interest rates go up, its highest level in almost 20 years, a leading... Now, why does that go up? Why does that go up? It's not because of inflation. Because people are putting their money where they think it's safest, in 30-year Treasury yield, so the rate goes up. Its highest level in almost 20 years, a leading fiscal watchdog is warning that what was already a crisis can turn into something much worse. This is why I urge you to diversify. This is why I urge you to consider gold and silver. Not with all your pension, not with all your money and investments, but diversification. According to the Committee for a Responsible Federal Budget, interest costs consumed a record 3.25% of the gross domestic product, roughly 19% of all federal revenue in fiscal year 2025. If Treasury yields remain elevated at current levels, roughly 55 basis points above Congressional Budget Office projections, the CBO is always wrong, interest costs would grow 2.5-fold, climbing from $880 billion today, ready for this, to $2.5 trillion in 2036, in 10 years. That will push debt interest's share of federal revenue to almost 30%. 30% of the revenue of the federal government will be spent on interest. You understand what I'm saying? 30%. The numbers are staggering in their own right, but the Committee for Responsible Budgeting warns the real danger lies in the mechanics behind them. When the average interest rate on the national debt exceeds the economic growth rate, say the GDP grows at 2.5%, but the interest is growing at 3.5%. What economists call an RG debt can begin rising rapidly and uncontrollably. Under the elevated rate scenario, the gap would reach 75 basis points by 2036, meaning increasingly difficult for even responsible fiscal policy to stop the debt spiral. It'll be out of control. The combination of high debt levels and a large gap between R and G can lead to a debt spiral where rising interest costs boost debt, rising debt boosts interest rates, and rising rates boost interest costs further. Got that? Is that not frightening, Mr. Producer? You better start thinking about this, folks. I'm not kidding. You got to start thinking about this. This is the reality. And I wrote about it, talked about it for decades, but I wrote about it in Plunder and Deceit. Here we have another report, finance.yahoo.com. And I'll get into this in a moment, but you need to hear it. We'll be right back.
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Well, we'll have to get to that soaring interest cost sparking new warnings, as reported by Yahoo Finance. This is not something to blow off. It's something I feel a public obligation to talk about. And it really is an irony that this came up at the time I want to talk about monetary gold, which is in the

0: in the track of the sponsors we have here. They're fantastic. In 2025, global gold demand blew past 5,000 tons. It hit a record $555 billion in value. So instead of scaring buyers away, it pulled in more. And what do you think these reports are going to do? These reports. They're talking about a time in which the spiral will be unstoppable. Because the laws of economics are not politics. They are what they are, like the laws of physics. Many central banks are quietly diversifying away from the dollar, adding hundreds of tons to their reserves. Again, I'm talking about diversification, not all your eggs in one basket. Large institutions, they're pouring the second biggest inflow of gold on record, and bar and coin demand hit a 12-year high. Meanwhile, mine supply grew just 1%. Now, you can imagine as things get worse, steadily, steadily, steadily, that's the trajectory. What will happen with gold and silver then? New gold can't be printed. A recent report said it plainly. Gold demand just broke a record. 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And the biggest player... 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I'll discuss it at the top of the next hour, and then we'll move on. I'll be right back.
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